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1: Six people have died in a mass shooting in northern Germany.
2: The shooting took place at a youth welfare facility in the town of Stade near Hamburg. Two people, including the suspected shooter, have been arrested. Police say they're not able to confirm a motive yet, nor can they clarify the alleged role of the second detainee. Germany's gun laws are more restrictive than those in the United States, and mass shootings are rare but not unheard of. The last such incident took place in 2023. A gunman shot dead six people before killing himself at a Jehovah's Witness worship hall in Hamburg. Jonathan Savage, Fox News.
1: A former conservative lawmaker in the UK who used insider knowledge to place wagers on the date that then Prime Minister Rishi Sunak would call a UK-wide election 2 years ago has pleaded guilty to cheating at gambling. Craig Williams was one of more than a dozen people charged in the betting scandal over the timing of Britain's last general election. Two former NBA players have been charged in another illegal gambling scheme.
3: Nine-year NBA veteran guard Malik Beasley, who last played in 2025 for the Detroit Pistons, has been indicted on federal charges connected to a sports betting scheme, as was former 12-year NBA player Ed Davis. The two were accused of working with three others to have placed bets on Beasley's individual performances in four games of the 2023-24 season when Beasley was with the Milwaukee Bucks. Charges involve point shaving and manipulation of player prop bets. Beasley's attorney said his client is cooperating with authorities and will voluntarily surrender this week. The investigation by the U.S. Attorney's Office started last June. The NBA conducted its own investigation. Beasley has a prior felony conviction for when he pleaded guilty in 2021 to threatening a family with a rifle outside his Minnesota home.
1: Fox's Jared Max. At the request of the Trump administration, OpenAI has restricted the release of its new AI model as part of a government effort to vet AI products for cybersecurity risks. I'm Lee Silvestro. This is Fox News.
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0: final hour of the Jesse Kelly Show on a wonderful, wonderful Monday. Okay, so here's what's on tap for this hour, and it is a lot. First, we're going to discuss something else awesome, absolutely awesome that happened today. Something that may have flown under your radar. We'll discuss that in a moment. I'll get to some of the GOP response to the TPS being removed for Haitians and Syrians. And I'm going to explain why. There's a little bit of why we're going to talk about there. We'll talk about more government fraud. It's fraud, which they're covering up. This one's out of Michigan. Apparently, we're at record low amounts for a pride in the country. I'm going to try to get to a bunch of emails. All that and so much more still to come in the final hour of the Jesse Kelly Show. And reminder that tomorrow, I'm going to finish up that history story I started today, no matter how long it takes. That'll be the start of the second hour tomorrow. Now, the headline is this, and then I'm going to read something long and wordy for you before I get to either of those things, long and wordy or the headline. I want to remind you of this, that communism is not popular in America. Democrats are not popular in America. They are artificially propped up by fraud, foreigners, and cheating. Without FFC, fraud, foreigners, and cheating, the Democrat Party would be a 20% party in the United States of America. I didn't just invent that number. If you look at the poll numbers on issue after issue after issue, Democrats take the 20% side. 80% of the Americans are against it. And then you look and say to yourself, wait, they govern half the country? They're probably going to take the House in the midterms? How's it possible? Fraud, foreigners, and cheating. Now, have you ever wondered where they get so much money? How is there so much money flowing into the street animals? It doesn't make sense. What millionaire or billionaire businessman is stroking $5, $10 million checks to street animals to go throw poop at people and glue their hands to the roads and things like that? Who would do that? Well, there are some, but I have always believed this, always, and I always will, that a lot of this money is coming from nation states, hostile nation states. Yes, Russia is most definitely involved, but China is a big one. Because if I say $100 billion, you would agree that's a lot of money, of course. It's a lot of money. It's a lot of money. It would be a lot of money for really anybody to write a check for it. Elon Musk is the richest man on the planet. He would have to move a lot of money around to even be able to write a $100 billion check. That's a big, big check. Not for China, it's not. China can write a $100 billion check tomorrow. If China is, in a roundabout way, funneling money into the streets of the United States of America to move the communist revolution forward, if that is the case, and I will always believe that is the case, well, that would explain why there always seems to be money for a new riot somewhere, doesn't it? Have you ever heard of the name Neville Roy Singham? Neville Roy Singham. Now, remember how many times we've talked about the Communist Network and how you start a nonprofit, but then that nonprofit has other nonprofits it's attached to. It makes it so it's too dark to follow the money. The money ends up buying bricks for Antifa on the street, but you can't trace it back to the actual source. Well, Neville Roy Singham, you know where he lives? Hold on, let me look, make sure I have this right. Lives in China. He is a China-based tech tycoon. He is also a communist. Today, something enormous happened. You know how I said in the first hour of the show, that Supreme Court ruling about firing bureaucrats, we may look back after we save the country and say that was one of the most important battles. What's happening right now, it might equal that. If we can actually attack and destroy the communist funding network, then the communist revolution is going to die in this country. So, the DOJ launches grand jury probe into Marxist mogul Neville Roy Singham's funding of leftist groups. That's from FoxNews.com. I'm going to read you something. It's very long. They're not my words. Your eyes may even glaze over from boredom. But the information is so incredible, and it lays out in detail what I've told you about time and time and time again about how the money flows from this group to that group and then that group to that group, that I'm going to read the whole thing. I do not know this lady. Her name is Azra Nomani. She's a senior editor of investigations at Fox News. These are her words, not mine, but it was so good and so informative. I'm now going to read it to you. Isn't that going to be terrible radio? Whatever. It's great information. Here it is. Breaking. DOJ opens grand jury investigation into Marxist tycoon Neville Roy Singham and alleged money laundering or other financial crimes from his base in China to funding far-left nonprofits in the U.S. and the world. She goes on, what I've learned from people familiar with the investigation. U.S. Attorney Jay Clayton for the Southern District of New York, one of the country's most powerful districts for federal prosecutions, has launched a federal grand jury investigation into American Marxist tycoon Roy Singham and his network, examining potential financial crimes, including wire fraud, bank fraud, and money laundering from his base in Shanghai, where he funds groups supporting the Chinese Communist Party. Acting Attorney General Todd Blanche authorized the investigation as the Trump administration seeks to crack down on fraud, money laundering, and other financial crimes in the multi-billion dollar nonprofit industry. Remember how much of the communist revolution is held up by the, quote, nonprofit industry. Treasury Secretary Scott Bessent traveled to New York City earlier this year for a meeting with Goldman Sachs chairman and CEO David Solomon. The men discussed the role of the Goldman Sachs philanthropic arm. Goldman Sachs donor advised Philanthropy Fund for Wealth Management, Inc. Gosh, that's a mouthful. Then facilitated the movement by Singham of millions of dollars into a network of U.S. nonprofits. At that meeting, it was the sources said, Bessent delivered a blunt ultimatum. Goldman Sachs could face scrutiny for alleged conspiracy in the funneling of the Singham money and urged Solomon to cooperate with federal investigators. Goldman Sachs is cooperating with the investigation. So quick pause there. Scott Bessent, Treasury Secretary, goes and sits down with Goldman Sachs. You know who Goldman Sachs is, and says, it looks like you're a part of this. Are you part of funneling communist money into the United States of America and doling it out to revolutionary groups? That wouldn't be good for you. You could always just tell us exactly what you've been doing and get out of this scot-free. Looks like Goldman Sachs chose that option. Moving on. Federal prosecutors are examining a financial structure. Now, pause for a second. I know this is boring, and this part gets even more boring. But if you've ever looked and seen groups and groups of street animals, and you've wondered, how are they always ready? How is it always in a moment's notice? There are animals in Minneapolis, and there's animals in New York City. And how do they do it? How does this work? Here is how it works. Federal prosecutors are examining financial structure that follows the three stages investigators often analyze in alleged money laundering: placement, layering, and integration. Again, the three layers: placement, layering, and integration. Treasury, the DOJ, and Goldman Sachs declined to comment. Singham, his wife Jody Evans, also under investigation, and the organizations in the Singham network didn't respond to numerous requests for comment. Now, I'm going to pause there because I want you to be able to take a very deep breath before I absolutely bore you to tears. You may drive your car off the road, because I'm going to go through, this is according to the reporting, the three layers. Remember, placement, layering, integration. If you're a dirty Chi-Com and you want to make sure there is unrest and division in the United States of America, you can't just send a big pile of Chinese yen over here. You have to be very careful to try to keep that hidden. Who you are, who's paying the money? Why you're paying the money? How do they do it? If I am correct, and this actually comes from the Chinese government, but that's not really important. But if I am correct about that, how does it get from them to Antifa? we'll go through the details of this, and I swear I'll move on. We'll play other things. We'll do other stuff. But it's important to have this information. Before I do that, it's important for you to know that you don't have to deal with insurance yourself as a business owner, as an HR manager. I know you didn't sign up to be an insurance guy. Otherwise, you'd be working in insurance. And I know that when it's time to renew every year, it's a headache, isn't it? 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

0: A wonderful Monday. It's been so amazing. We've been going Supreme Court rulings, then we did Medal of Honor, then we did history. Now we're talking about financial crimes. And look, you never know what you're going to get around here. It's like a box of chocolates, Chris. Remember, you can email the show, jesse@jessekellyshow.com. 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Back to this Singham Network. This is reporting from Fox News Investigation, so I'm reading their reporting again. I want to make sure she gets credit. Azra Nomani really laid it out. Step one, alleged, everything has to be alleged, right? Placement. According to the reporting, approximately $278 million entered the U.S. financial system through three entities. Mutad LLC, I don't know what that is, the Goldman Sachs one we just talked about, the GS Donor Advised Philanthropy Fund for Wealth Management, Likewise Conceptions LLC, those three things. Okay, so that's the placement. What does placement mean? That's how you took $278 million and you put it into the U.S. financial system. All right, step two, what do you do once you've got it in? This is the layering, the alleged layering. Those funds were then allegedly routed through six nonprofit organizations. The People's Support Foundation, I'm not going to read all the details on this. This first one's amazing, though. The People's Support Foundation, LTD, a 501c3 nonprofit established with a hotel address in 2017 in Chicago. And Roy Singham's wife is on the board. They got a tiny little sum, $167 million. Started with a hotel address. Anyway, it goes on to list the others, the Justice and Education Fund, the People's Forum, Inc., Tricontinental, Code Pink Women for Peace, and Breakthrough BT Media. All right. So you got it into the country, the placement. Layering. Now you have to dole out $278 million and you have to get them out quietly. Meaning you need this money on the streets, but you can't have this money be traceable back to you. How do you do that? You get it in the hands of a nonprofit whose books stay closed. Step three, alleged integration. According to those organizations, according to the reporting, those organizations, the nonprofits, then distributed the funding and support into a broader activist network that included People's Welfare Association, Answer Coalition, Party for Socialism and Liberation, numerous organizations operating across sub-Saharan Africa, Central America, North America, and other regions. I won't go into all the rest of this because I am already worried I have bored you to tears. If you'd like a briefer synopsis of it, well, let's turn to a communist to do that. Hassan Piker, who I believe has gotten himself in a little trouble himself, actually on his show, I guess he has a show, he was asked, what do you think the feds are looking at? Here's what they're looking at.
1: I think that ultimately the target is Singham. And his operation from PSL to Answer Coalition to CoPink, like anything that he has ever financed, right? Roy Singham is an American citizen. He lives in China now, and he's a centimillionaire. I think he like has almost $1 billion. Not sure how much money he has now, but like he's been a funding vehicle for a lot of like political movements in the country, like a lot of activism, and they hate that. Like the American government hates that shit, so they're trying to jam him up. You know, they're trying to hit him on anything and everything they possibly can.
0: Why did I go through this long, boring, detailed reading? For a couple different reasons. First, it reinforces the point I've tried to get through time and time again. You've never seen ever an organic communist protest in this country ever. They act mad. They act crazy. They have signs. They've got the pink hair. They've got the stupid chants. It's all funded and organized, and it's all designed to make you think it's organic, to make you think it's real. It's never real. It's all just funded. It's all a mirage. That's one. Two, the Trump administration is clearly taking this professional communist network and its financiers, they're clearly taking this quite seriously. If the Trump administration is going to spend the next 2.5 years taking apart the finance network that holds up the communist revolution in America, the Trump administration is going to wound that communist revolution in ways that are immeasurable.

0: H. Look, you got to give the man credit. Bravo. All of you. Bravo. Well done, Mr. President. All right. We'll touch on this TPS, temporary protected status crap, and the low TGOP thing, and do some other stuff. Before I get to that, I want to get to this really quickly. When I play, well, here's James Tallarico.
1: But the current political landscape is too small for Texas.
0: That's what happens when your T levels drop. You have to have testosterone as a man, or you turn into bottom. You turn into James Tallarico. Do you want to be bottom? 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
3: Fox News, I'm John Saucier. U.S. and Iranian officials will resume high-level negotiations in Doha, Qatar tomorrow after a volatile weekend of military exchanges. Representative Jim Jordan on Fox Business.
4: Deal with their pursuit of nuclear weapons with Midnight Hammer, Epic Fury. And of course, President Trump is, I just know this guy makes decisions with the best interests of America in mind.
3: House Minority Leader Hakeem Jeffries disagrees.
5: We need an all-hands-on-deck classified briefing for the entirety of the House of Representatives and the entirety of the Senate.
3: White House officials say they're hopeful a peace deal will be signed with Iran. The cleanup continues in Venezuela after two major devastating earthquakes at the end of last week. 1,700 people now confirmed dead. Rescue crews are combing through the rubble. Relief organizations say the first 72 hours after a natural disaster, the most crucial time period. 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
1: As Americans, we celebrate all the things that make us different. 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Know your Constitution. It's who you are. It's who we are.
2: 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It's an American thing. 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

0: It is the Jesse Kelly Show on an amazing, wonderful Monday. If you miss any part of the show, you can download it, iHeart, Spotify, iTunes. So I would get out in front of something that a lot of people were mad about. Mark Wayne Mullen is the new head of DHS. And look, I'm not a fan. That's not a mystery. I think he's way too soft on this stuff. I'm not a fan. I've made that very, very clear. I'm not a fan. However, I'm going to actually defend the man from headlines like this, which I saw today. The Haitians on TPS can seek legal status. That's what Mark Wayne Mullen came out and said. I thought it would be only fair to actually play his comments, because as soon as I saw that headline, I freaked out too. What? No! Get him out! Let's hear what he said. This is two parts. He's on with Jake Tapper. Jake Tapper, of course, is mortified that we would send Haitians back to Haiti, and here it was.
1: Will you be deporting all of them? Will they be all deported back to their home countries, Haiti and Syria? And when will these deportations start? Will it be immediately?
2: Well, Jake, first of all, temporary protective status was never intended to be permanent. And there's a lot of people that came over here 15, 20 years ago underneath TPS that's already changed their status. The whole time these individuals have been here underneath the temporary protective status, they could have applied for a visa. They could have applied for a LPR. They could have applied for different directions. But the status itself can be ended in its name itself by saying temporary. So these individuals, they have a couple of choices. They can try to apply for a permanent residence here. They can apply for a temporary a visa if they choose to.
0: Now pause. I'm going to let him keep going. It's a long soundbite. That part was clipped all over social media. That part made for great headlines to get your blood pressure up. Maybe it's already up. What? I don't want them applying. Listen to what he said.
2: Or they can choose to go back. And if they want to go back, we'll help them with that. If I'm talking directly to the individuals with the temporary protective status, either try to fill out the paperwork and be here underneath a permanent status, or we'll help you get back to your country. We'll actually give you a plane ticket plus roughly $2,100 to help you reestablish when you get there. But temporary protective status, according to the courts and in its name itself, is not permanent status.
0: Now, let me pause for a second. They're going to keep going. They're not near done yet. Maybe you're a little miffed about the $2,100. Certainly, if you're having trouble making ends meet, it doesn't sound great that we're going to pay Haitians $2,100 to leave. I would argue that, look, I don't love that either, but if that's all it costs, friggin' pay them and get rid of them.
1: So if the 350,000 temporary protective status holders right now start applying for permanent status, start applying for visas, will they not be deported? Is that a...
0: I wanted you to hear the question. Mark Wayne Mullen gets on and says, hey, they can apply for permanent status. Jake Tapper now asks the critical follow-up. This is the part that matters. So if they apply, they won't be deported? Now listen to what Mark Wayne Mullen says.
1: Way for them to stay in the U.S. legally.
2: Well, it depends on if they qualify or not. Underneath some visas, when you overstay your visa, when you have to go back to the country you came from. Underneath TPS, while it is still in order, you're able to apply for different status. Now, that doesn't mean that it's going to be accepted. There's a lot of things that take into consideration. First of all, have you been here and been charged with a felony, or do you have a criminal background? Do you have pending charges against you? Those won't be accepted. If you've been here and you've been living off the taxpayer dollars, meaning that you're part of social programs, those won't be accepted either. If you've been here and you've had a full-time paying job, under some circumstances, those would apply, but you have to go through the regular steps that every other immigrant that wants to come to the country legally has to go through. So I can't say that everybody's going to be accepted, but
0: far be it from me to spend time on the show defending Mark Wayne Mullen. Again, I'm not a fan. When you listen to all of his comments, he tells Jake Tapper, oh, sure, everyone can apply. Yeah, these guys aren't going to be accepted. Then those guys aren't going to be accepted. Then these guys aren't going to be accepted. I mean, I guess these guys might be accepted. They can sure apply. The headlines made that sound worse than it actually was. Okay. I'll play one more just so you can hear. This is a different one. Here he is, Jake Tapper.
1: Temporary protective status holders right now, start applying for permanent status, start applying for visas.
0: Notice how desperate Jake Tapper is to keep hundreds of thousands of people from Haiti and Syria in your country. I wonder how many live right next door to Jake Tapper.
1: Will they not be deported?
2: It depends on if they qualify or not.
0: I just wanted to ease your mind with that. Now, why are the communists so upset about this ruling? Supposed to be temporary, and this has been the communists for the past, all weekend long.
3: We have a significant Haitian community that's been working in southern Delaware for years, that have put down roots, that have contributed to our community, but they're here because of this temporary protected status program. The president will now use this Supreme Court decision to expel them from the United States. This is going to upend communities and families all over our country, but it's just part of his broader, frankly, cruel program of attempting mass deportations across our country.
4: Trump wants to send TPS holders back to unsafe conditions, and it's the far right extremists sitting on the Supreme Court who has just let him sever this critical lifeline for Haitians and for TPS holders from all around the world. We have a moral duty to protect TPS.
0: Yeah, you got it. You got it. Democrats have been freaking out. But that's not the part that has people really, really mad. That was pretty expected. You understand full well the communist needs legions and legions of foreigners in order to find people who will vote for him. In fact, we're going to go to Bottom. I played a little bit of this soundbite last segment. This is James Tallarico, known as Bottom. He's running for Senate in Texas. He's not going to win. He kind of lays out exactly why he's not going to win.
5: But the current political landscape is too small for Texas. The politics of this state is narrow-minded and short-sighted.
0: What's that mean? Well, people in Texas, they're not going to vote for Bottom. They don't like communism. They don't like his fruity brand of whatever he's doing. They're not into it. So if it's too narrow and too short-sighted for Bottom to get elected in Texas, what is a Bottom to do? Well, I bet you a couple hundred thousand people from Haiti will vote for me. Do you think a couple hundred thousand people from Somalia are going to stress over Bottom's demonic version of Christianity? You think they're going to care that Bottom's a vegan? That's more cats for them. Doesn't matter. You see, it's too narrow for communists to get elected. It's too short-sighted for communists to get elected, so they need to bring in foreigners. But how does that explain a couple? There haven't been a ton, but there have been some. How does that explain the GOP opposition to it? This is the current Republican governor of Ohio, Mike DeWine.
6: You cannot fly into Port-au-Prince today. U.S. carriers are prohibited from going in there. They've extended that ban. Federal officials in the United States have extended that ban into September now. Anybody who has followed Haiti over a long, extended period of time knows that it's worse than it has, frankly, ever been, and certainly in recent memory. But the other point is it is not in the United States' interest, certainly not in Ohio's interest, to have people who are working every single day, who are supporting a family, who are buying houses, fixing up old houses, starting businesses, and then...
0: He just gave it away. I'll finish explaining. We'll do a couple emails before we check out of here. 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

0: Jesse Kelly Show, final segment of the Jesse Kelly Show on a magnificent Monday. Remember, we're going to return tomorrow to finish up our Revolutionary War history story. You can email me your love, your hate, your death threats, jesse@jessekellyshow.com. But I want to explain these comments, but it's not just Mike DeWine. I'm going to single him out, but you've seen, quote, Republicans speak like this. They used to speak like this all the time. It's less and less now, but you see it. Mike Lawler out of New York, Maria Salazar, of course.
1: You know, freedom is not free.
0: Why do they pop up and say, well, why do they pop up and defend all the foreigners? I'll play it again. Mike DeWine gives away the game a little bit. Does Mike DeWine, does he not understand that since Springfield, Ohio has become 20% Haitian, that unemployment in the city has plummeted, unemployment for Americans? Does he not understand that? Oh, he does. Does he understand that petty crime, violent crime has skyrocketed? Oh, he does. Does he understand all the other impacts on the community? Oh, he does. But he's got a different set of priorities.
2: You cannot fly into Port-au-Prince today. U.S. carriers are prohibited from going in there. They've extended that ban. Federal officials, the United States, have extended that ban into September now. Anybody who has followed Haiti over a long, extended period of time knows that it's worse than it has, frankly, ever been, and certainly in recent memory. But the other point is, it is not in the United States' interest, certainly not in Ohio's interest, to have people who are working every single day, who are supporting a family, who are buying houses, fixing up old.
0: We have a Chamber of Commerce Republican problem in the country. You have a Chamber of Commerce in your town. I know you probably do. There are local chambers of commerce. National Chamber of Commerce. They spend gobs and gobs and gobs of money. Chamber of Commerce in and of itself, like a local chapter, is not necessarily a bad thing. That's not what I'm saying. But do you have any idea how much the National Chamber of Commerce spends lobbying powerful Republicans in this country to keep the cheap labor coming? You have any idea how many checks? I haven't even looked it up. How many checks, either directly or roundabout, the Chamber of Commerce has written to somebody like Mike DeWine over his 50 years in government? For a guy like Mike DeWine, he doesn't care about Springfield, Ohio. He doesn't care about you, your school, crime. None of these things will ever touch him. What Mike DeWine thinks is that America itself is simply an economic zone. Anybody from all over the world can come and just shop here like we're one big Walmart. He thinks you, me, people from Haiti, China, Russia, France, we're not flesh and blood human beings. Culture's not important. You living, working, and worshiping around people who think like you, act like you, share your values, completely unimportant. You know why? You know what you are to Mike DeWine? You're a profit loss sheet. When Mike DeWine looks at the people of Ohio, he sees dollars and cents. Well, these people bring in this much money, and these people, I mean, these Haitians, they're buying homes. Do you have any idea how many people, or I should say, it's mostly corporations who own and build apartment complexes in Ohio? I bet you I know where they donate money. And I bet you I know who they've been on the phone with ever since they found out legions of Haitians are going to have to pack it up and head back on down. You see, we still have traitorous, treasonous Republicans in our midst, people like Mike DeWine. We have, look, take heart. We have gone a long way to running these people out of office. A lot of them. John Cornyn's one of those guys. Jeff Flake used to be a senator. He's one of those guys. There have been a lot of these Republican types, and they are losing, and they will continue to lose. But we still have to make this a priority in our country. We cannot allow these treasonous snakes inside the fence. Once that camel's nose gets in, it's just 20,000 Haitians. Oh, whoa. Look, They may all be on welfare, but they're renting apartments. We need another 20,000. Can we get 100,000? Let's get 200,000. After all, you're just an economic unit. In your community, small town, large city, it's just an economic zone. A profit loss sheet. That's all you are to Mike DeWine and people like him. We have a long way to go to crush these people. We have to get them out of office. Mike DeWine's retiring, so at least we're getting that. 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All right? All right, one more word on this. There's a reason the communists talk like this.
1: Hundreds of thousands of families who followed the law, passed multiple criminal background checks, earned work permits, and paid taxes will be torn apart, thrown in ICE jails, or sent back to a nation overrun by criminal gangs who murder and kidnap at will. Haitian American children, U.S. citizens, will be orphaned, detained in horrific conditions, or deported alongside their parents to imminent danger. Americans will pay even higher prices for groceries, health care, housing, and child care.
0: The communists don't think we're all just economic units. The communists certainly don't think that about the Haitians. They look at foreigners and they see political power. All right.
3: And now,
4: here's a headline.
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0: Iran doubles down on control of the Strait of Hormuz after the weekend of violence as shipping traffic plummets. This whole freaking thing is going to be a never-ending nightmare. Texas Board of Education approves required reading list with Bible passages for 5 million students. Well, I hope that doesn't interrupt the gay pride lectures. Man jailed after joining Cambodia scam syndicate that fired him in 3 days for poor performance. That's a nice little reminder that Cambodian scam syndicates have higher standards for firing people than the United States government does. We are going to be back tomorrow. We are going to finish up a history story. I don't know how long it's going to take, but I ain't stopping till it's over. That's all. Slow down.
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4: President Trump calls it a big win. I'm Lisa Lacera, Fox News. As the Supreme Court rules that he can fire a federal trade commissioner even without cause.
8: FTC Commissioner Rebecca Slaughter had argued she could only be fired for cause. The president had simply written that keeping her on was inconsistent with his administration's priorities. The majority opinion wrote that while it's up to the Senate to decide whether to confirm those with whom the president would prefer to work, neither Congress nor the courts may saddle him with those with whom he cannot work. This ruling effectively overturns what is known as Humphrey's executor, a ruling once used to stop President Roosevelt from firing an FTC commissioner without cause. The court now writes the Humphrey's framework has not withstood the test of time, as agencies like the FTC and its commissioners take on more executive branch functions, which are under the president's exclusive control.
4: Fox's Jessica Rosenthal. Meanwhile, the High Court has ruled Federal Reserve Governor Lisa Cook can remain in her job for now after claims she committed mortgage fraud, which she has denied. The High Court expected to issue a decision tomorrow on birthright citizenship. The president was asked by reporters if he would accept it if the court rules against his executive order.
9: I don't know. It's up to them. But in terms of for the good of the country, it would be great if they didn't allow it. It would be great.
4: Birthright citizenship gives automatic American citizenship to almost anyone born within a U.S. territory, regardless of their parents' immigration status. Alaska's highest court says a Republican with the same name as an incumbent senator, Dan Sullivan, can remain on the primary ballot.
10: The newcomer sparking an investigation from the state's lieutenant governor and fears he was a sham candidate, with critics warning the nearly identical names would confuse voters and give a boost to Democratic Senate challenger former Representative Mary Peltola. Alaska's Supreme Court ruling that challenging Sullivan is qualified to run, ordering elections officials to place him on the August primary ballot.
4: Fox's Kristen Goodwin. 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
4: New trial date has been set for the man facing federal charges in the 2024 shooting death of UnitedHealthcare's CEO.
13: Opening statements have been set for January 25th in Luigi Mangione's federal trial. He is accused of killing UnitedHealthcare CEO Brian Thompson outside a Midtown Manhattan hotel in December 2024. Judge Margaret Garnett said she had hoped to hold the trial this fall, but Mangione's New York State trial, set to start on September 8th, makes that, quote, impossible. Jury questionnaires will be administered ahead of time with in-person jury selection set to start on January 5th. Mangione has pleaded not guilty to both federal and New York State charges in the case. In New York City, Tanya J. Powers, Fox News.
4: The Archdiocese of San Francisco has agreed to pay $395 million to settle child sex abuse lawsuits. The settlement also requires the Archdiocese to implement a series of child protection and transparency reforms, including creating a list of clergy accused of sexual abuse, and the Archbishop must also write a letter of apology to each survivor. New York State announces a tariff relief program for farmers.
14: It's a $30 million program coming out of the state budget. New York Governor Kathy Hochul says farmers can apply for grants, $1,000 to $25,000, as reimbursement for higher costs and lower exports caused by what she calls reckless and damaging tariffs imposed by the Trump administration. Her administration says farmers on average are paying $20,000 more a year in the state for things like feed and equipment. And on the export side, for example, New York wine exports to Canada were down 77%. Chris Foster, Fox News.
4: WhatsApp says it will allow users the option to use usernames instead of phone numbers. Users can reserve unique usernames to be contacted without sharing their phone number. The feature expected to launch later this year, though no specific timeline was given. The change comes as many of WhatsApp's 3 billion users have requested more privacy options. I'm Lisa Lacera. This is Fox News.
7: Yeah.
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23: Socialism is Christianity and Judaism and Islam and Buddhism, because all the great religions say essentially the same thing that Marx said, which is that the rich man is not supposed to come into the room and take 9 slices of the pie and leave the remaining slice for everybody else to fight over. And that's what Jesus said. And our founding fathers were very wary of the wealthy, and they should know, because they were wealthy themselves.

what the purpose is about this entire project. It's not simply to raise class consciousness, but to win socialism. And obviously raising class consciousness is a critical part of that. But making sure that we have candidates that both understand that and are willing to put that forward at every which moment that they have, at every which opportunity that they are given.

We have to continue to elect more socialists, and we have to ensure that we are unapologetic about our socialism. There are also other issues that we firmly believe in, whether it's BDS, right, or whether it's the end goal of seizing the means of production.

0: This was a very busy day for Supreme Court watchers. You had work to do, children to raise, businesses to run, all sorts of other things to do, and or maybe just relax and have a iced tea or a coffee. We'll catch you up with Professor Josh Blackman, the South Texas College of Law, shortly on the rulings that came out today and what they mean. Some of them you will like, some of them you really won't. We do not have a decision on birthright citizenship. That is expected tomorrow morning, so we will be able to talk about that tomorrow evening. I know that's a big issue. Spoiler alert, the expectation is that the court will rule maybe even as much as 7-2, could be 8-1. Josh Blackman thinks it could even be 9-0 in favor of preserving birthright citizenship. And you know what that means, that if you are, as is commonly happening, a Chinese national who lives in China, you have no connection to the United States. You get a visa, tourist, business, number of different ways. You can pay money to come here. Now you can pay money to get citizenship, but you pay to get into the United States. When you enter the United States, we have no expectation that you are remaining and working and going to be eligible for educational expenses. You know, we give free public K-12, in fact, more than that, welfare, and all the other things that go with living in this country. And you have a child. Now that child, by birthright citizenship, becomes an American citizen. Now the parent, the mother, cannot be deported. Practically speaking, they don't deport them. It's the reverse Elian Gonzalez issue where Elian was sent back. This is a case where they're coming here with the intention of having a child, with the intention of getting to stay. The most common situation occurs on the South Texas border, where you will have a woman who is a Mexican national. She is a Mexican, not an American. She may never have set foot in America before. By hook or by crook, she gets into the United States. Not that hard to do. She gets into the United States, and she does so at 8.5 months. She knows somebody across the border. She may travel half a mile to get into the United States. She has her baby. They immediately file it. Her baby is a United States citizen. And now you have the hook, the camel's nose under the tent of citizenship. And then you have what is known as chain migration. Now she, whether the Chinese, Mexican, or any number of other nationalities who have done this, it has become an entire industry. She begins the process of applying for other people to come to this country. Some of them, they secret into this country illegally. Most of that has stopped now. But it was always the case, dirty little secret, that our problem with illegal immigration was not limited to the southern border or the Canadian border, but the southern border. It was not even limited to the borders at all. It's always been the case that a third to a half, if I recall correctly, of people who come to this country illegally don't come to this country illegally. They stay in this country illegally. They overstay a visa. So all these people who got visas to come here for the World Cup, for instance, who are getting all the attention, all those people who get that visa to come here, in the past, and it'll be the case this way as well, in the past, many of them would just stay here. They just get here. They know somebody who lives somewhere. Not hard to travel around our country. We don't have roadblocks or checkpoints at every state, nor should we. And they go and they stay with somebody, and in time they go to work in the underground economy, and before you know it, they have a baby, and now here we go. We've got more birthright citizenship. And each individual case, if taken individually, some of them will be very sympathetic cases. Some of them will turn out to be nice people. Some of them will contribute to our country. Some of them will serve in the military. Some of them will end up as police officers. Not supposed to, but they will. Some of them will end up marrying American citizens. All of those will be very sympathetic cases. In much the same way, there are people who commit murder, go on the run, aren't caught, after a number of years, start a whole new life. Start a whole new life and end up being productive members of society. Get married. Start a new family. Rameau worked for a guy. What was the guy's name? The guy at Tewksbury or Kingsbury or whatever? No, that Cliff Kingsbury was a coach at Texas Tech and in Arizona. Tim Kingsbury. Rameau worked for a guy. What's the name of the movie? Rameau worked for a guy who abandoned his family in Michigan, faked his own death, not Michigan, Ohio. Faked it, because remember, it was Ohio State he worked at. If you look at Ohio State, Galveston, Kingsbury, you'll see the case. Ends up down in Galveston, Texas, because that was literally the end of the road. You look at a map. That was the end of the road. Dad's double life. That's what it called. Yep. Rameau worked for this dude. Had no idea. By the way, I worked with Rameau for 19 years, and he never told me this.
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15: But not for Louisiana man. So raw's enough that both are faded love, and let's all dance. If you're going to
0: thank goodness for conventions. Democrats will tell you day in and day out through their media. That their media will tell you, let's take the case of the U.S. Senate seat. So that's going to be the hottest, most hotly contested Senate seat in the country. The Democrats have not won a statewide race since 1994. They are desperate to flip the Senate. And if they can get rock-ribbed red Texas and take that seat for the Democrats, that will inspire them that they can win anything. If they can take over New York, less than 25 years after 9/11, with a self-avowed communist Muslim, then they can win the Senate seat in Texas. That's the mindset. And they're pouring cash from California and New York into Texas to help him win that race. But the problem is, when they have a convention, all of their freaky friends want to be heard. They all want their moment. The left-handed, transgender, child, porno, weirdo, whack job, they all want their moment. Oh, yeah. And there is a sizable contingent in the Democrat Party who believes that right now you're standing on stolen land and it needs to be given back. Not clear who to give it back to because the people it was supposedly stolen from are not around. But there are some people who will claim that they are the heir apparent to it, so it's just another way of taking your property and your money. They come up with lots of clever ways to do that. So the Texas Democrat Convention, they're worried that they're losing Latinos in South Texas, which is heavily Hispanic and has been moving. Trump won South Texas and won it handily. And that was never done before because South Texas was Hispanic, Mexican-American Democrats. We're not talking about Cuban-American Republicans in Florida. We're talking about Mexican-American Democrats. So they have their convention in Corpus. They're going after the South Texas Hispanics. They don't open with the Pledge of Allegiance. They don't open with the National Anthem. They don't open with a prayer. They open with a land acknowledgement. In Texas, the state where Davy Crockett died at the Alamo, where generations of Texans carved something out of nothing, a war with Mexico, a civil war, a difficult time, defeating the Indians, no small feat, doesn't get talked about enough. There they were at the Democrat convention, and a woman wearing a decolonize shirt was walking through the convention. The indigenous peoples of the Gulf Coast. The Texas Democrats think this is a reasonable position in their party plank, or a reasonable plank in their party platform. So just remember this the next time somebody says, well, the Republicans are too right-wing. The Democrats are literally, legitimately crazy. This is the woman wearing a decolonized shirt talking about a land acknowledgement. Let's admit that you do not own this land. This land belongs to somebody, and she'll tell you who that is. Listen to this.
14: We acknowledge that we gather on the traditional homelands of the indigenous peoples of the coast in the area known as so-called Corpus Christi. The Karankwa were the people of Corpus Christi Bay. The Maliki lived along the barrier islands and coastal shoreline, including Mustang Island. The Pamaki, which is a Kolantekan band, were connected to the Nueces River. These peoples maintain relationships with one another through shared landscapes, language, trade, kinship, and cultural exchange. There were no borders separating them, but rather a network of indigenous peoples connected to the bays, rivers, prairies, and coasts. Other indigenous peoples, more inland, but still here on the coast, included the Apache, Comanche, Carrizoca Macrudo, Lipan, Tanqua. They also maintain relationships with this broader region over time. We honor the ancestors who cared for these lands and waters. We recognize the indigenous peoples continue those connections today and acknowledge that these histories are living. They're not confined to the past, and we are still here.
0: Their keynote speaker, in Texas, mind you, was a communist from Vermont named Bernie Sanders. Not a Texan, a communist from Vermont. A guy who flies around the country on a private jet, who owns, I think it's 7 homes. His wife was a university president. They ran her off under allegations that she stole money. We don't know that to be true. That's what people are saying. They own multiple houses, and all he's ever done is been in the U.S. Senate. How they have all this money? It's good business if you can get it. It's a real good business if you can get it. His message to the great state of Texas. Ready for this? Stop deporting people.
16: And when we look at the immigration crisis in this country, we know the answer is not breaking down doors and throwing decent people out of this country. It is comprehensive immigration reform and a path toward citizenship.
0: You know what, Ramon? That is rich. Let's play that again.
16: And when we look at the immigration crisis in this country, we know the answer is not breaking down doors and throwing decent people out of this country. It is comprehensive immigration reform and a path toward citizenship.
0: And just in case you thought this was a one-off for Bernie, here he is just a few years ago running for president, 2020, telling you the planet has 6, maybe 7 years left. He would know, you know.
17: The scientists are telling us that if we don't act incredibly boldly within the next 6-7 years, there will be irreparable damage done, not just to Nevada, not just to Vermont or Massachusetts, but to the entire world. Joe said it right. This is an existential threat. You know what that means, Chuck? That means we're fighting for the future of this planet. And the Green New Deal that I support, by the way, will create up to 20 million good-paying jobs as we move our energy system away from fossil fuel to energy efficiency and sustainable energy. This is a moral issue, my friend.
0: He said that 6 years ago. If I were you, I wouldn't buy my bananas green. The planet is still here, but we don't have much time. It could be happening any minute. Bernie's still at it. And Texas Democrats are gladly handing him the microphone.
18: But I'm reminded of someone, proverb now quoted by Sheila Jackson Lee.
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4: 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The Supreme Court ruling states can continue counting ballots as long as they're postmarked by Election Day. President Trump reacting.
5: The mail-in ballot ruling, which was a little bit surprising, gives people more time to vote illegally, let's say.
4: Now, the legal challenge was part of the Republican president's broader crackdown on most mail-in balloting, which he says breeds fraud. Democrats argue Trump is trying to suppress voter turnout. Seven people have been arrested. They're accused of vandalizing the reflecting pool outside the Lincoln Memorial in Washington.
6: Anyone who comes to this district who thinks that he or she is going to vandalize the reflecting pool or any kind of monument, you're facing 10 years in prison. So don't get smart because we're on the lookout for them.
4: U.S. Attorney for D.C., Jeanine Pirro. 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

0: morning.
1: Just remember, up from the role of a congressman is to be one vote out of 435. This is the lower house. So the most important thing that your member of Congress is going to do, they're going to run ads and say, I'm going to help the economy. I'm going to do this. I'm going to bring jobs. I'm going to do this. I'm going to cut the budget. I'm going to say cut taxes. You're not going to do any of it, right? You're not going to do any of it. Stop telling us that. It's insulting. You don't have the power to do it. If you did, you wouldn't do it then, but you don't have the power. You're one out of 435. The most important thing that person who's running for Congress is going to do is the first day of the session, they're going to vote for a speaker. And they're going to vote for a Republican or a Democrat. And that's going to make all the difference to what Congress does over the next 2 years, the House. If 218 out of the 435 congressmen are Democrats, then they're going to have a Democrat speaker, Hakeem Jeffries. And on day two, they're going to begin impeachment hearings. And they are going to harass Donald Trump for 2 years. He will not accomplish anything. Nothing. They're going to try to drive him out of office. They're going to fail or refuse to pass a single bill, to do a single thing. They're going to try to humiliate him at every turn. So before you go casting a vote for old Bob Smith, because I don't normally vote for Democrats, but I kind of like him, just know that on day one, he is going to cast a critical vote for the person you don't want, the Nancy Pelosi successor. By the way, did you see what happened in New York? Nancy Pelosi endorses Schlossberg, JFK's grandson. He came in third. A little embarrassing. Poor old Nancy. The Democrat Party has moved so far to the left, I'm not sure Nancy Pelosi would vote for it today. I'm dead serious on that. I know John F. Kennedy wouldn't. The Democrat Party has moved so far to the left. The problem is getting people to pay attention long enough to realize that that is happening. That is the difficulty. A congressional candidate from Texas speaking at the convention, her pitch to voters, universal health care. No plan, no numbers, just 14 seconds of what sounds real nice. But it destroys health care as you know it.
2: I want to fight for universal health care. There's no reason. There's no reason that the richest country in the world doesn't have the universal health care.
1: Then Congressman Joaquin Castro, whose brother ran for president and dropped out before a single vote was cast, took the stage to demand the shutdown of the detention center in Dilley, Texas. Dilley, Texas, where the people of Dilley live and work and presumably have some opinions about their congressman. And a congressman from San Antonio telling them what should happen in their town. His closer in his remarks, elect James Tallarico to the Senate. Tallarico is no different than Mamdani, except he pitches his message to Texas. Mamdani pitched his to New York. But their actual policy positions ain't a dime's worth of difference.
3: Today we say that it's wrong, that we should end child detention, that we should shut down the Core Civic Detention Center in Dilley, Texas, and that we should elect leaders, a new senator who won't support it. That's James Tallarico.
1: Then there was the candidate for lieutenant governor. This is the Texas Democrat Convention, Vicki Goodwin. She also said, close down the detention centers. Stop deporting people. That's their message.
4: When I am lieutenant governor, we will close down detention centers.
1: Now, here is their candidate for Texas land commissioner. Not the U.S. Senate, not the governor, not land commissioner. I'm sorry, but land commissioner. The person they want in Texas, managing our state's 20 million acres of public land, took the stage to deliver a message. I'm in solidarity with James Tallarico. That's the Democrat great white hope for the U.S. Senate seat. He says, if you say James is trans, we're all trans. If you say James is a tofu-eating vegan, we're all tofu-eating vegans. If you say James is going to hell, we'll all go to hell together. Come to think of it, I kind of agree with his message. I do think you're all trans. I think you're all tofu-eating vegans. And I think you're all going to hell. Every last one of you. The Democrat office holders and the people who vote for them. That's his pitch for land commissioner of Texas.
0: Next time they say that James is trans, we're all trans. When they say James is a gay tofu-eating vegan, we're all gay tofu-eating vegans. And when they say James is going to hell, we'll say we're all going to hell. But jokes on them.
1: And finally, the man of the hour, James Tallarico, candidate for the United States Senate. His closing message to the people of the great state of Texas. You are narrow-minded and short-sighted.
5: But the current political landscape is too small for Texas. The politics of this state is narrow-minded and short-sighted.
1: James Tallarico is a great example of how Democrats hate Texas. They want you to think they love your state so they can get elected. I'm an eighth-generation Texan. That's what Tallarico says. Okay. Charlie Manson might have been an eighth-generation Californian. I don't know. It doesn't matter. That doesn't make you any less creepy, weird, freakish communist. The truth is, people like that hate Texas. People in New York, people in California, and the Democrat Party hate Texas. But Democrats in Texas really hate Texas. And everything Texas represents. And they're not even trying to hide it anymore. We wrote this as a parody, but it could very well have been a real speaker at the Texas Democrat Convention.
6: Howdy, Texas. Or as I like to say, hello, everyone, regardless of region. I came up here the hard way. Born on a ranch, raised on a ranch. And the day I turned 18, I sold that ranch and bought a studio apartment in Connecticut. That's right. And let me tell you my vision. Day one, we collect the guns. All of them. And I don't mean a buyback where you hand me a rifle and I hand you a check. No, no. I want you to hand me the rifle and then thank me with eye contact. You say it's for hunting? Hunting? Friend, the grocery store already killed the animal. The hard part is done. Somebody else did the violence, so you don't have to. That's called civilization. You say it's for protection. Protection from what? Have you tried being a little less interesting? Nobody's coming for a man with a salad bar and a Honda. Sir, is that a belt buckle or are you carrying? It's a belt buckle. Okay, I'm going to need you to make that smaller. And to the fellow who shouted, from my cold dead hands, I have circled that on my list as a scheduling preference. So this November, vote for the only man brave enough to disarm an entire state alphabetically. And now let me close with, oh, mother of the universe, please find favor with the Mexicans, whose ancestors were the original stewards of this land before white colonizers like Davy Crockett stole it out from under the noses of the noble Mexican peasants. Early voting starts Tuesday.
7: Waldo is actually hiding from Chuck Norris.
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0: 2013 or 14, a friend of mine named Justin Dupuis. Justin is from Baton Rouge, I think, maybe Denham Springs, if I remember correctly. I think that's right. I don't know that it matters for this story. I have one of those weird brains that likes to tie things down. No, nothing. If you're that guy that if you're hauling something home from the store that you've purchased, you know, a couch or whatever, you've been to Ace Hardware and you bought something and you brought it home and it's in the back of your truck and it's flapping. And even if there's only a mile to go, damn it, you're pulling off the side of the road. Everything okay, Daddy? It will be in a minute. And you get back there. And by the way, you didn't buy those straps for nothing. You now have an excuse to use your straps. And let me tell you something. I can't speak for our listeners in Philadelphia or Chicago. I can speak for our listeners in upstate New York. And I can speak for our listeners, it's going to surprise you, outside of Portland. And I'm going to tell you something. Those boys, they're going to strap it down. They're going to strap it down. I don't know what you call that, the kind of strap. What is that that you crank? You know what I'm talking about? I love that cranking noise. That click, click, click. It's like you're ratcheting it, but there's a term for that. I'm going to think of it in a second. Gosh, doggone, my dad would be so embarrassed. But then again, I can't remember. I can't remember the name of, you know, my best friend in fourth grade either. So I guess that's okay. But anyway, you strap that thing down because it cannot move. Nothing can move. And you know who I'm talking about if you're that guy. I'll tell you what else you do if you're that guy. When you go to dinner, you sit down at the table. Whew, take a load off. Put your cowboy hat down. Kind of get settled in, readjust your belly, pull your britches up a little bit. You know, you're getting ready. Go to town. We'll eat. You're getting comfortable because you've looked forward to this a whole day. Women don't understand this. You're getting like you're settling into your recliner at the table of the dining room of the restaurant. All right. So you get all settled in, your belly up to the table and all that. Put your hand on the table, and all of a sudden that table is just the slightest bit off. I don't mean rearranging deck chairs on the Titanic and things are sliding down. I mean, it's just the slightest bit off. And your wife sees you do it because I see the look in my wife's eyes. I don't even realize I'm doing it. You kind of push the table down and let off. Push it down, let off. Because you must first confirm that the table is not straight. Now, I didn't know this till I started studying the restaurant business and bar business in preparation for getting in it myself 15 years ago. But it's not the table that's crooked. It's the floor. The floor isn't even. So I have a friend named Steve Christian. He owned a place called Christian's Tailgate in Houston. And he came up with a jack that you would put under. You only need it under one foot of the table. And then that jack could just be screwed up or down. It'll lift the table. But owners don't bother with it. So there you are with your crooked deal. So what do? Every man listening knows right now what you do. And some women, but every man knows what you do right now. You take the sweet and low. You take the sweet and low. You start with one, two, and you lift the table. Here's the problem. When you lift the table, all you're worried about is straightening the table. There's water and different things on the table. You've got to have incredible dexterity to be able to lift the table just enough, slide it under there, and lay it back down. Because you got to lift it a good inch or two to get your stuff under there. And you put a touch more than you need because the sand, the sweet and low, is going to settle in. Now, you come back up because you don't trust anybody else to test the stabilization of the table. You push down on the table. Yep, that ought to be good right there. And then what happens? When you have kids, what happens is you did all that while your kids were in the restroom. And then they come back out from the restroom and they bump the table. Oh, man, now your car came off the jack. Oh, no. They don't know why you're mad. Well, my friend Justin Dupuy said to me in about 13 or 14, he said, you know what? Bernie Sanders is going to end up being the Democrat nominee. And if he is, I'm scared he might get elected. And I got so mad, and I don't know why I got so mad at this. Now, you got to take yourself back to 13 or 14. We're in the middle of Obama's lame duck term. We are living in a state of depression. Trump is kind of out there in the ether, but he's not. I don't think a lot of people thought he was serious. There was talk of him running for president, but I don't think anybody took it real seriously at that point. I think he did. So, I mean, maybe he was. I need to go back and check, but it wasn't really till 15 that you really started seeing him out there. And what's funny is a lot of people were with him. A lot of our listeners were with him early, but a lot of people weren't, now claim they were. And that's a common phenomenon. So a lot of people claim they were at Woodstock and they weren't there. A lot of that's a sort of, isn't that called the Woodstock phenomenon or the Woodstock syndrome or whatever? Yeah. Anyway, so he said Bernie Sanders. I said, first of all, he's not even a Democrat. He's an avowed, self-proclaimed independent. He just caucuses with the Democrats. How's he going to win their primary? Number two, he's a communist. He calls himself a socialist. He's a communist. Oh, I'm telling you. Well, go back and look at the results in Iowa in the 2016 primary. He did run, and he almost won Iowa. And he almost won a lot of other places he wasn't supposed to win. And if it hadn't been for Debbie Wasserman Schultz, he would have won. Now, why does that matter? The Democrats have signed a Promise to America pledge to reject socialism in their party. But only 13 of them have been willing to sign it. Listen to New York Democrat Congressman Tom Szózi.
1: Bottom line is, I call myself a new kind of old-fashioned Democrat, someone who believes in the traditional values. Like I said, we're capitalist, not socialist. We believe in safety, not lawlessness. We're proud of America, not ashamed of it. We believe in fiscal discipline. And we have to organize better. We can't just talk about it at cocktail parties. You can't just come on TV shows and make a speech. We have to organize. And to organize that effort of traditional democratic values, we have to do the hard work necessary. And it's going to be a long slog. It's going to be a real battle. Mm-hmm. But that's what it takes to make change in our country.
0: Do you know? And only 13 of them have signed it, by the way. Did you notice he said it like, I know you think I'm a socialist, but you don't have to say that unless everybody believes that to be true, and they believe that to be true for a reason, right? Because it's surprising. Only 13 Democrats. Only 13 Democrats. Three of whom are candidates. So only 10 sitting Democrat congressmen were willing to say we're capitalists, not socialists.
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10: Another round of talks. I'm Lisa LaSera, Fox News. President Trump says Special Envoy Steve Witkoff and Jared Kushner are on the way to Dubai to meet with Iranian leaders.
11: President Trump saying that tomorrow's meeting came at the request of Iran. Now, Iran's foreign ministry saying this is not the case and that while they've been in contact with mediators in Qatar, that no technical talks are scheduled.
10: Fox's Alexandria Hoff. The U.S. and Iran traded strikes over the weekend but have also paused attacks again today. White House Deputy Chief of Staff Stephen Miller reacting after the Supreme Court ruled states can continue counting ballots as long as they're postmarked by Election Day. Miller saying the American people want the SAVE Act passed.
12: 80 million Americans elected a Republican Senate majority, and they elected a Republican Congress to deliver on this fundamental priority. It must get done.
10: The SAVE Act would eliminate mail-in voting, except in some circumstances, and calls for ID and proof of citizenship to vote. Senate Majority Leader John Thune has said it does not have the support it needs to pass. A California man charged with sending a fake ransom note in the Nancy Guthrie case is expected to plead guilty.
13: Sources tell Fox Derek Anthony Colella is expected to change his not guilty plea to guilty Thursday on a federal charge of transmitting a demand for ransom with intent to abuse, threaten, or harass. The 42-year-old of Hawthorne, California, is accused of sending text messages and calling the family of Nancy Guthrie days after the 84-year-old went missing, demanding Bitcoin. Prosecutors say through the course of the investigation, they discovered he was acting as an imposter, trying to take advantage of the ongoing situation.
10: Fox's Kristen Goodwin. Officials think Nancy Guthrie, the mother of Today Show host Savannah Guthrie, was forcibly taken from her Tucson area home February 1st, but the circumstances surrounding her disappearance are still unclear. 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
10: Bond set for an NFL player charged with robbery and kidnapping in Florida.
15: A $1 million bond has been granted to Detroit Lions cornerback Terrion Arnold after he was charged with an armed robbery and kidnapping plot. Hillsborough County Judge Christopher Sabella denying prosecutors' motion for Arnold to be held without bond, but did order the 23-year-old to remain at his Tennessee home except for playing, training, or traveling with his team. He also ordered Arnold to not have any contact with other people tied to the case and to surrender his passport within 48 hours. Arnold is accused of orchestrating the abduction and beating of three men who prosecutors allege he wrongly suspected of stealing from him back in February. Each charge against him could bring a life sentence if convicted. Tony Genualdo, Fox News.
10: The Lions have released Arnold following his arrest. The government of Uruguay has punished its national soccer team for failing to advance in the World Cup.
16: Uruguay's Soccer Federation reportedly canceled the private charter for its World Cup team and instead forced them to fly home separately on commercial flights. The team was ranked 16th in the world heading into the World Cup and failed to make it past the group stage. The team drew with both Saudi Arabia, which was ranked 61st, and Cape Verde, ranked 67th. Then they lost to Spain. It's not the first time players were punished for World Cup performances. In 2010, France denied bonuses to their players after being eliminated in group play. South Korean players were pelted with toffees upon their return to the country in both 2014 and 2018. Gianna Gelosi, Fox News.
10: Saks Global, the parent company of Neiman Marcus, Saks Fifth Avenue, and Bergdorf Goodman, has officially emerged from Chapter 11 bankruptcy with fewer stores, less debt, a more focused strategy to pamper the affluent, and a new name. The company says its new entity will be called Exemplar Luxury Group. Its new CEO says the new name signifies the company's focus on its exemplary shopping experiences. I'm Lisa LaSera. This is Fox News.
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0: Professor Josh Blackman of the South Texas College of Law is our guest, as he often is when Supreme Court rulings come down. Today has been a particularly busy day, a number of rulings coming out. The first regarding executive power. Professor Blackman, if you would play the role of the student and first lay out the facts of the case and then the ruling, the majority opinion, and what it means.
26: Sure. So we all learn in school, there are three branches of government, right? There's the executive branch, the president, there's the legislative branch, House and the Senate, and then the judicial branch. But what you don't learn in school is there's actually a fourth branch, the administrative state. These are these agencies that are not created by the Constitution that sort of came into existence in the 20th century. So there's the these acronyms, the Federal Trade Commissions, the Security Exchange Commissions, the Federal Communications Commissions, all these alphabet soup groups that are not really created by the Constitution, but were just created by Congress. And they do a lot of things. They make regulations that look like laws. They can take action against you. They can impose fines. They can even try to have you get locked up. And they also act as courts. Since the 1930s, there's been this argument that these agencies are unconstitutional. But during the height of the New Deal, the Supreme Court upheld these groups. And in fact, they said the president cannot fire the heads of these departments. These are independent agencies and they're not designed for politics. For my entire adult life and your life, Michael, probably everyone else listening to your shows under the age of 90, this has been the law of the land. And today, in a momentous ruling, 6-3, the court overrules that president of the 1930s, almost 100 years old, saying that, yes, the president is the head of the executive branch, and, yes, he can fire the heads of these unaccountable agencies. I never thought I'd live to see this day. It's a big deal. I'm sure most people don't care, but this is a really big deal for the law and also for the way our government's supposed to function.
0: I'm sorry. You said that he can, he may, he is able to.
26: Yes, he can.
0: Yeah,
26: Trump
0: but that should
26: him.
0: That it should in no way surprise us, right? I mean, that doesn't surprise me. Of course, he has to be able to. That's part of the executive. That's the hierarchy. That's the structure.
26: But the Supreme Court has said many times over the years that the president cannot. And look, you have presidents Reagan, Bush, Nixon. None of them ever tried to do what Trump did. He came in on day one and said, you're fired. And that's what brought this case, right? No president had the backbone, if I may, to actually try to execute this office. And he knocked the guy out or knocked her out very quickly. And now the Supreme Court agreed with the president. This is a huge deal where it says the president has this power and it does not belong to Congress, that the president can fire people in his own agencies.
0: And that's Cook?
26: That's the first one, Slaughter. Funny name to name a case. But Louise Slaughter got slaughtered, if that makes it easier to remember.
0: You said in your piece for Reason magazine a few minutes ago, yet I still cannot believe I lived to see the day that Humphrey's executor, a ruling, was overruled. Somewhere Justice Scalia is smiling. I love that line.
26: Yes, sir. Yeah. Yeah, I wrote that 5 minutes ago, so you are right on top of the game.
0: Then you said, I predicted that Justice Kagan would write Chardy, if I'm pronouncing that right. Mm-hmm. Justice Alito still seems upset about Carpenter. What is that about?
26: Yes. So we all have cell phones, and you maybe know this, but some people don't, that whenever you're using your smartphone, your iPhone, your Android phone, you're sending information to the cloud. Google, Apple, they know where you are at any point in time. So in this case, a guy was caught committing a robbery, and there was a surveillance camera that had him holding his phone, talking on his cell phone at the time. So the police go, and they get a warrant. They ask Google, give us all the phones that were in this area where the robbery occurred, within 150 feet of this area at the time of the robbery. And they pinned it down to Mr. Chartrey, and they were able to find his phone. The question then is whether that is a search that a judge has signed off on, or they can just get a magistrate to just sort of approve it. And the Supreme Court said there's so much information being sent from your phone that there's a sort of expectation of privacy. And if they want to search your phone, they need to get a warrant from a judge. And this was not the proper procedure that was followed.
0: So are they extending a Fourth Amendment protection with, I guess they're not.
26: They are. No, the court said that searching this phone is a Fourth Amendment violation. They need to basically get probable cause to be able to search the phone. And just having this just data that your phone was in a region requires going through the warrant process.
0: And just so I'm clear, is this the geofencing case?
26: Exactly, yeah. What a geofence is, imagine like a virtual fence surrounding this area, 150-foot sweep saying any phone in this area we want to find. And the court said that's just too broad. You can't ask for everyone who walked in that area. There's a lot of information that's private that had nothing to do with this guy robbing the bank.
0: Ken Paxton has won a lot of support for civil libertarians over going after big data, big technology, over the issue of misusing our information, collecting it when they shouldn't, harvesting that information, selling that information, sharing it with the government, using it for their own proprietary purposes. And my understanding is he's won a lot of those cases.
26: Yeah, this is one of these areas, Michael, where conservatives don't always line up neatly. Mm-hmm. So Justice Gorsuch on the current court is perhaps the most libertarian member on the right. And he's upset by this. The government should not be searching all of our phones, that they can't just have these dragnet. You know, sure, dragnet, right? What's a dragnet? Mm-hmm. Where they just search everyone. They have no idea who they're looking for. They just stop everyone in the street and they start frisking them down because they got to just find someone. And Gorsuch says you need more proof that this was the guy you're looking for. You can't just look at everyone's cell phone to get there. It's a dragnet. By contrast, Justice Alito, a former prosecutor, hates this stuff. He's like, what are we doing? This is law enforcement done right. We got the guy, right? He was the guy that robbed the credit union. We got him. What are you guys complaining about? So this is an issue that those on the right sort of split in sort of unusual ways.
0: This is a sentence based on where I believe the pulse of our folks are, and I'll save this for the next segment if you're good to stay with us. Mm-hmm. I'll have you explain this. The Chief Justice, that'd be John Roberts, the Chief Justice clearly has birthright citizenship. He will save it for the last hand down of the term, so the last ruling to be revealed, so he can rule against the president and signal to the world how non-political the court is just in time for Independence Day. Stay tuned. Professor Josh Blackman, the South Texas College of Law, Mr. Smarty Pants is our guest.
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1: 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I fought for this country. 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

0: Supremes.
1: Okay, it took me a minute. I got you. Professor Josh Blackman is our guest. Professor, I was bouncing around because I had your article pulled up, and I didn't go back to it. Let me make sure I get everything that I wanted to get to. I'm just reading from headlines I saw this morning. Court rules states can, may, are able to accept late arriving ballots. Does that opinion surprise you?
2: You know, yes and no. We saw what happened in Los Angeles with the mayor's race and with Spencer. Mm-hmm. Pratt. The law in many states is that so long as a ballot is mailed, that is postmarked before election night closes, it can then be received virtually any time and counted later. You know, I think Trump and others have said there's a risk of fraud, that when these ballots are arriving late, who knows if the postmark's legitimate, who knows where it came from. But that sort of was secondary. The question is whether federal law prohibits a state from doing this. In this case, Michael came from Mississippi, not a blue state, but one of the reddest states in the nation. Mm-hmm. And believe it or not, Mississippi argued that, yes, we want to accept these late arriving ballots. It's maybe not well known, but there are many Republicans who vote by mail, senior citizens and others, who tend to be kind of conservative. So this is not a right-left issue, as you might think, but the case split basically 5-4. Justice Barrett wrote the opinion for the court saying that these late-arriving ballots can be counted under federal law. And you have in dissent Thomas, Alito, Gorsuch, and Justice Kavanaugh. So, of course, the chief votes with the left. He always does.
1: Yeah.
2: These sorts of cases. But Barrett went along with it, and she said that this federal law does not permit or requires you to count these late arriving ballots.
1: So in a 6-3 court, which is what we've hoped and presumed this would be, and in some cases has been, in a 6-3 court, we can count on Roberts, as often as not, to side with the left, giving us a 5-4 majority. And then when they peel Amy Coney Barrett away, here's where we end up. That's just very, very, very disappointing. Just to be clear, you believe birthright citizenship will be the last case they hand down, and you believe that John Roberts will enable it, will preserve it.
2: Exactly. Yeah, that's tomorrow. So Tuesday morning around 9 o'clock Texas time. There are four remaining cases, and I can go through them pretty quickly. The first is an election case. Actually, I'll go reverse order. The first case is coming down about transgender sports. And this is one that, you know, was something, how is this an issue? About whether biological males are allowed to participate in female athletics, both high school and college. And I think for this one, Justice Kavanaugh will have the majority opinion. He's a former basketball coach. He coaches girls' high school basketball team. I am very confident that he rules in favor of the traditional understanding of female sports, and this one will not be a surprise. This is an 80-20 issue, as Trump might say. But this is an issue that I still can't believe made it to the Supreme Court, but, you know, here we are.
1: One second, Professor. It's one of those things that you don't expect to ever have to argue. It's sort of like, I don't know if your kids may be getting to the age now where they ask you why something is the case, and suddenly you realize you take it to be the case. You don't even have an argument because it's so obvious that it is the case that you've never had to argue. Why are leaves green? Well, there's the chlorophyll or something I learned, and then you have to go back and start digging. I think for most of us, this is an argument we never expected to have to make. I mean, it's to the point of absurdity. Was there a discussion in there as to how sex, Professor Lino Graglia hated the word gender. He said that was pronounced. As to how sex would be determined if there is a dispute? Because there are cases where this has come up in the Olympics.
2: You know, I think in most of these jurisdictions like California, otherwise, it's self-attesting. In other words, you are what you say you are. That can change one day to the next. So I don't think they're requiring any sort of, like the Olympics, certain amount of hormone levels. They're not requiring certain kinds of surgeries. It's basically each school district can decide for itself what it wants to do.
1: Well, I see. So All right. So just to make clear, everyone understands, the Supreme Court did not say boys may not participate in girls' athletics.
2: Oh, this wasn't decided yet. No, this is a tomorrow case, Michael.
1: Oh, okay. Okay. Okay. I thought that's what we did have a ruling in. Okay. I cut you off. What were the other cases that had been handed down?
2: Okay. Well, handed down, today we have the two cases about Trump firing people. Mm-hmm. We have the case about the geofence, the search warrants. And the other case today was the late arriving ballot. Those are the four cases today. And we have another four for tomorrow. So we have the transgender case. There's an election case about how much money you can spend on, you know, funding political candidates. Not a huge case, but important. But the big one, the one that everyone cares about, is birthright citizenship. And this will be the last one of the day and the last one of the term. And the justices will get the heck out of town right after that one. And the way they release it is the chief justice always goes last. So he'll announce his case. He'll feel good about himself for the immigrants, and they'll get out of Dodge.
1: And you see that as a 5-4?
2: I don't know if it's 5-4. This one actually might be 6-3. It could be 7-2. It might be 8-1. I don't know. This is one where I'm pretty sure Trump loses. He might even lose 9-0. Unlikely, but. The problem for Trump is that he was trying to change something that's been set for almost 100 years. And a lot of people sort of rely on this. So I just didn't think he ever had a shot in the first place, but I have to admit the arguments have gotten stronger and they've actually done a decent job trying to persuade the court of this one, but I just don't think it's going to fly.
1: Is the argument legal or is the argument more practical?
2: I think it's both. I think the if we were sitting here in the 1860s arguing about this, I think it'd be a much closer case. But given all that's come since then, I think it's very hard to sort of overrule.
1: It's one of these frustrating things. You know, Louisiana did actually redo their congressional election because the argument from the left was, well, even if y'all win, it's too late, so let's just go ahead and have this bad election in the congressional district that spans the middle of the country and stretches out, you know, razor thin to preserve a black majority, which is the worst form of racial gerrymandering. But in fact, that's what the governor, Jeff Landry, did do. To his credit, he said, look, it's going to be uncomfortable, but we are, in fact, going to hold off on that. We'll hold the rest of the elections. And that's what it feels like we're doing here.
0: He was awful nice to that smart alecky feller.
3: Mr. Michael Berry.
0: He's one of them joke crackers.
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3: Fox News, I'm Deborah Valentine. The Supreme Court releasing decisions on major cases today, including a 5-4 decision upholding a Mississippi law allowing postmarked mail-in ballots up to 5 days from an election. President Trump reacts.
4: That was a ruling that was, I think it was very detrimental to honest elections. But it is what it is.
3: The president says the decision makes passage of the Save America Act all the more important. Fox's Jared Halpern.
5: The Save America Act would restrict the use of mail-in ballots while adding proof of citizenship and voter ID requirements for voters.
3: The high court's expected to make public its ruling on birthright citizenship tomorrow. Tuesday's the last day of the high court's current term. The U.S. and Iran will meet for peace talks in Doha, Qatar on Tuesday. Fighting between the U.S. and Iran erupted over the weekend after IRGC attacks in the Persian Gulf. 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

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Only three of us work out of the studio. That's me, Ramon Robles,

0: is across the glass from me. He's the king of ding, because all he does is ding. And fast. He fasted for over 40 days. He still only eats two eggs, 6 ounces of raw meat, ground beef, and what, half cup, tablespoon of heavy whipping cream, and a lot of water and coffee. Or no coffee? Earl Grey. Why aren't you doing coffee? Really? You lost your craving for coffee? I don't want to ask about your sex life because you've changed. My God. Okay. Well, anyway, please don't interrupt. So you got me and Ramon across the glass. And then down the hall is Chad Nakanishi. He's the executive director. We don't bother him, and we hope he doesn't bother us. Because if he comes in, it means we're in trouble. We've done something wrong. He keeps the trains running on time. Now, during the summer, we have two more of our team downstairs, and that is Ramon's kids, and they're in for the summer. That's July Augustus and Oliver McCray. If you're a Lonesome Dove fan, you'll know where those names come from. So Jim Mudd, who's our creative director, and Daryl Kunda, who doesn't get a title yet. He has to earn it. How long has he been with us now? 3 years? Yeah, he's not ready for a title yet. It's a few more years. Anyway, so they don't work in the studio, but we have a raging email thread going through the day. And that is, hey, on this story, what do we know about this? And each person's doing their own research and asking people's opinions and doing different things and finding more audio clips that, okay, well, this person said that. Well, this is what I said. But we have a raging conversation on our show with regard to Van Halen. And Ramon, make sure I assess you correctly. So Van Halen is Jim Mudd's favorite band. No questions asked. Okay, that's fine. That part is fine. Ramon, would you say you really like Van Halen? But would you say you really like him on the list? I mean, like, you're really a Beatles guy, right? And maybe Led Zeppelin would be your next tier. Where would you put Van Halen in the rankings? 11? Okay. Like, who would Van Halen be behind that we would... Let me give you some examples. Rush? Would they be behind Rush? No, you're not a big Rush fan. Okay. Great. Take the one band that every good conservative, really libertarian likes and just make it seem like they're terrible. That's a great idea. Real on brand. Okay. All right. Who would be a band that would be ahead of them that would show you don't like them as much as the next guy? Aerosmith. Okay, you'd put Aerosmith above Van Halen. All right, who else? Okay. All right, we got a second here. How much time we got in this thing? Okay, I'll be fast. All right, let's just go ahead and rank them right now. All right, let's start with number one. We got the Beatles. All right, next. U2 at two. Okay, next. Led Zeppelin. All right, four. Pink Floyd. Stones at five. All right. Six. Come on. Ah, you don't like Skinner that much, but I appreciate you saying it. All right. That's my all-time favorite band. All right. Okay. Aerosmith. Oh, the band doesn't even rank. Okay. All right. Hold on. Eight. We got AC/DC. I got to write all this. I'm the stenographer here. All right. Next. Yeah. Van Morrison. Okay. All right. Okay. Anybody on this list that's not a raging recovering alcoholic? All right, next. That puts us at number 10. Oh, you put Van Halen at 10 then. Okay. You said there were 11, but that was before I okay. The Who? You put The Who above Van Halen? Okay. So at 11, you got Van Halen. If anybody else wants to send me your list, feel free. So our raging discussion is Van Halen versus Van Hagar. I even hate the term Van Hagar. I hate it. I despise it. But you have to understand that there's a period in my life. Some of you will appreciate this. Some of you won't. So I was not a sophisticated music connoisseur. I'm not today, but I just liked what I liked when I was growing up. And I graduated high school in 89. So this will kind of, you can pace where you were at that time. You might have been having kids in 89. You might have had grandkids in 89, whatever your deal is. But that'll give you a sense of where I was. I didn't really care for the 80s music at all. I didn't know who U2 was. until Curtis Hebert, a friend of mine, and his buddy, I can't remember who his buddy was, a black guy. They both were they played four sports for Port Neches Groves. But anyway, they were going to a U2 concert to see the Joshua Tree. I guess they were playing in support of the Joshua Tree. And I didn't really know much about, I never heard of this band, but they were just crazy over this band. Never. Like they were the biggest thing ever. I now realize U2 is way bigger than I realized. But what I listened to was classic country and some classic rock. And I loved Skinner and the band. So then into the 90s, I call that my lost decade, kind of like the Japanese, for different reasons. Theirs was high interest rates and inflation. But for me, I was going to college and then law school and then baby lawyer and then opening my real estate company. So all I did was work or study. And when I was in school, I was working multiple jobs. So I didn't have a chance. I didn't watch Letterman. I didn't listen to music. So this whole transition to Sammy Hagar coming in, I never even paid attention to it. And then people were telling me later how great, you know, the Hagar era of Van Halen was. And I was disturbed because I loved David Lee Roth. Now, some of you out there are doing that thing that irritates me more than anything else. Have you seen him now? No. I haven't seen Abraham Lincoln lately either. If you're a Lincoln fan, I'm not a big Lincoln fan, but if you're a Lincoln fan, are you bothered that he's in a cat? I don't understand that point. But anyway, so I don't know if you're a David Lee Roth in Van Halen fan or a Sammy Hagar in Van Halen fan. I will post to Facebook. I have three different pages, not my fault. Long story. They kept kicking me off and I'd start a new page and then they'd put that old page back up. But by that time I've moved on. Anyway, this page I started maybe a year ago and it has about 80,000 followers. It's growing, but it's not as big as the others. I'm going to post this. I am just curious of our audience. If you will tell me a couple of things, who is not on that list that you'd like to see on that list for you? If you want to send me your top 10, it's hard to do. It's hard to pick a top 10. I would have taken U2 off and put the band in there and we could have spent some more time on some other stuff. I'm just glad you just didn't put Boston in there. But one of the things I struggle with in life is why the Democrats are evil, how socialism can keep spreading, how people can be stupid enough to believe the promises of socialism, right? It's a cognitive dissonance. You get screwed over by the government day in and day out, and then people run to be in the government to give you free stuff when you already know they're not going to do it because you've been promised it year after year. It's like a cellar-dweller coach going, but this year's the one. You got the last draft pick, and you were last year. You have no new people, and you've lost your one star. Anyway, so David Lee Roth Van Halen is my Van Halen. The rest...
1: of purpose, your shared mission, your love of...
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0: I kind of feel like Rush Limbaugh when he wanted to talk about the Pittsburgh Steelers or his G5 or Cape Girardeau or his dad or golf. And he used to talk about how the messages would come in when people would talk about my dad, talk about Nancy Pelosi, talk about Bill Clinton. And Rush understood that if that's all you ever talk about, you necessarily limit the size of the audience. And if you want, who was the David, the famous pastor who said you can't save souls if the church is empty? Now, I know evangelicals like myself would say you don't need people to come to church to save souls. But the point was well taken. David Ogilvy. Yeah, how'd you know that? Oh, you looked it up. Okay. Yeah, Ogilvy's the one who said that. I'm impressed you found that. Okay. But the point is, well, let me tell you, rabbit trail. Paul Johnson has a book out. Paul Johnson's one of my favorite historians. He may be my favorite historian. He has a book on the life of Jesus Christ. And a smart ass in the group would say, yeah, I read that. It's called the Bible. Right. But there are a lot of sources that he draws upon in addition to the Bible. And what I love about this is that most people who write about Christ are not believers. Paul Johnson is. So if you want to expand your Bible study, this is really a deeper study of Christ the man. And Paul Johnson is such a wonderful, wonderful writer, but more importantly, a meticulous researcher and thinker. He's a true intellectual. If you read the book and you enjoy it and you want some more references, I will give you references of books he's written, one of which is a real breezy read called Intellectuals. And he takes about 10 to 15 of the great liberal, quote-unquote, intellectuals and shows you how in their personal lives they lived the opposite of what they preached. And that's Rousseau. It's Karl Marx. You'll really enjoy that. But if you're looking for, if you have read your Bible multiple times, you've done Bible study from the time you were in middle school, and you want some supplemental materials, it's a good read. I don't want to say it's a fun read because that Paul Johnson's a little more turgid. It's a little more academic. But it reads in a biographical sense, and I think you will come to gain a different understanding of Christ. I know I did. It's a wonderful, wonderful book. But he includes fun little details, like John and James were brothers who Christ gave the name the Sons of Thunder. Obviously, he didn't use the word Sons of Thunder. He didn't speak English. I think it was Aramaic, but that's your call. He also makes an interesting point that that what Christ looked like, because this is apparently very important to some people, especially non-white people, that you think that Christ isn't white. And I guess it's upsetting to them that they see white people put a picture on their wall of Jesus, and he looks like Eric Stoltz in Pulp Fiction. You remember the guy who was selling Vincent Vega, John Travolta, the heroin, and then Uma Thurman ODs, and you know he has to stab her with the Narcan or whatever it was. Well, it upsets non-white people that we portray Jesus as light-skinned and looking like us. I don't know that it matters, but he gets into the fact that there is no definitive eyewitness account. I went further into this than I expected, but he points out that what we're reading about Christ is 50 years after his birth. And so we're going by, in some cases, eyewitness testimony, but in some cases, hearsay. And so he points out where things line up and where they don't. And again, he's a believer. He's not trying to disprove the Bible. He's offering a deep study into the life of Christ, which is separate and aside from the Bible, but that's, of course, the primary source. In any case, what I feel like I have to say in all honesty is that after, I don't know, what is it, 6 years now of working with Jim Mudd, I like disagreement. I enjoy it. I think it's fun. I don't want to watch a preseason football game because nobody cares to win. To me, it is the scrape, the scrap, the battle, the competition, the joust, the repartee. That's the fun part. I was a high school and college debater. I like the idea of taking a position and then trying to win it and then flipping and trying to win the other side. I like the intellectual rigor of doing that. As the great Bum Phillips said, some people attribute this to Don Shula, but I choose to attribute it to Bum Phillips. He said of Don Shula, another coach, how great a coach he was. He said he can take his'n and beat your'n, and he can take your'n and beat his'n. In other words, he can pick either team that's going to play in the game and coach that team, and that team will win. Doesn't matter if they're the more or less. But I must say that after all these years, Jim has worn me down, and I'm not going to say I like Sammy Hagar in Van Halen better than David Lee Roth, because that would be blasphemy, and I won't do it. But I am going to say I've come to appreciate Sammy Hagar's voice. By the time I tuned into Sammy Hagar, it was 15 years ago, and his voice was busted. I never knew what a beautiful, mellifluous voice Sammy Hagar had and what a great contribution he made to Van Halen. It's the first and last time I'm ever going to say it, so don't ask me to repeat it.
1: Ladies and gentlemen, Elvis has left the building. Thank you and good night.
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7: Several big decisions hours away from being released. I'm Lisa Lucera, Fox News. Tomorrow is the final day of the Supreme Court's current term, and three major rulings expected.
8: Cases include the closely watched challenge to President Trump's executive order limiting birthright citizenship. Lower courts have concluded the action violates or likely violates the 14th Amendment. Another case is one involving a Republican challenge to campaign finance limits and LGBTQ rights cases from Idaho and West Virginia that deal with transgender students in public school sports.
7: Fox's Tanya J. Powers, when asked by reporters about the birthright ruling, the president said it's up to the justices and pointed to today's ruling on firing a federal trade commissioner, and it was an important win.
9: This Lauder case was the big case today. That was really a big case because it gave strength to presidents and strength to the presidency, a very important case.
7: The high court ruled the president had the right to fire Rebecca Slaughter even without cause. The president had argued keeping her on was inconsistent with his administration's priorities. But in the case of Federal Reserve Governor Lisa Cook, the Supreme Court ruled she can stay in her position for now. The administration had claimed that she lied on a mortgage application, which she denied. More than 100 people deported from the United States to Venezuela just hours before last week's earthquakes are missing after their hotel collapsed. That's according to the Associated Press, as rescue crews continue to comb through the rubble.
10: American crews from California, Florida, and Virginia are operating under the State Department's Disaster Assistance Response Team, which is also coordinating with the U.S. military. 130 Marines arrived in the hardest hit city of La Guaira. Their goal is to open the port so badly needed supplies can reach those who need it.
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7: A $1 million bond has been set for now former Detroit Lions cornerback Terrion Arnold after he was charged in an armed robbery and kidnapping plot in Florida. The Lions released him following the bond hearing. Three federal firefighters who died near the Colorado-Utah border have been identified.
13: They died Saturday in Mesa County, Colorado. Emily Barker, 38 years old, from Michigan, and Nick Hutcherson, 27, from Arizona, both with the U.S. Forest Service, and 27-year-old Sidney Watson from Alabama with the U.S. Wildland Fire Service. Two other firefighters have burn injuries on a crew assigned to the Jones and Knowles fires burning on the Colorado side of the border. Those have now merged with the Snyder Mesa fire, which started on the Utah side. The deaths and injuries happened during what's called a burnover incident resulting in shelter deployment. When fast-moving flames overtake the firefighter's position, leaving no way out, they lie on the ground under a quickly unpacked portable heat shield. Chris Foster, Fox News.
7: The District of Columbia has agreed to pay $50,000 to resolve a lawsuit filed by a man who accused police officers of illegally detaining him for following an Ohio National Guard patrol while playing the Star Wars Darth Vader theme on his phone. Sam O'Hara sued the district last year over what he said was an act of protest against President Trump's law enforcement surge. A funeral service this morning in New York City for legendary music mogul Clive Davis.
14: Kenny G on his saxophone, plus Jennifer Hudson performed informed, and Bruce Springsteen spoke, calling Clive Davis big, bombastic, and brave, adding, quote, "He was born to run everything." Dionne Warwick, Alicia Keys, and Stevie Wonder were among other musical stars at the service. Former House Speaker Nancy Pelosi, Hoda Kotb, and Gayle King were also on hand for the service that was closed to the public, but live-streamed from Central Synagogue in Manhattan. Davis died June 22nd in his Manhattan apartment at the age of 94.
7: Fox's Monica DeLuca. I'm Lisa Lucera. This is Fox News.
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16: 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They're some of our favorites. And now we have a story from one of our listeners, Paul Kotz. Paul is a professor at St. Mary's University of Minnesota. 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
17: Yesterday, I went to fill up my tank at Speedway, went inside to purchase some food items, and the friendly clerk said, "Do you have your card?" I flashed my barcode on my keychain, exchanged an excited comment about getting a free donut, collected my bag of items, and exited. Back at the car, I discovered that I could not find my keys. Funny. I don't remember being absent-minded. I checked my front pockets frantically. Maybe I left them in the car. No luck. Life is now officially unfair, I'm thinking to myself. I went back in to check with the clerk, and people were waiting in line. Did anyone see some keys on the counter? Someone remarked, "He lost his keys." No luck again. I just had them. But I felt a heightened sense of panic, and I'm thinking, if all is not lost, where are my keys? I went back outside, and as I checked my front pockets one more time, I tried my back pocket, and they magically appeared. What? I never put my keys there. Relief settled in. Soon, I will be able to hide my own Easter eggs. You know, but life has so many twists and turns. In the morning, I've been trying to work out at a fitness center in our area. As I'm exiting with my mask on, a woman was headed inside and proceeded to tell me that they need to stock the women's restroom with more toilet paper. Miss, I'm sure they can help you at the desk. I was not able to finish my sentence, and the reprimand continued. And the floors in there could use some cleaning, too. She seemed to be on a mission and breezed by me. Later, I told my wife, Jan, what happened, and she laughed. "You look like a person in charge. That's what happened." You know, I like people, and whether I make eye contact or not, they seem to find me. I was within a hotel with historic charm in the heart of the old main district of Dubuque, Iowa. I enter an elevator from the basement level, and in this case, there's nowhere to go but up. A man is occupied in some texting, and I press the button for my stop on the 8th floor. He states, "I guess I never pushed which floor I need to go to." "Well, you want to go to the main level?" I suggested. He acknowledged, "Yeah, that works. Got my head stuck in this phone, just like the kids." "It's easy to do," I said, and I press the button. I continued, You could take endless trips on this classic elevator if you wanted. Yes, he chuckled. Are you an Iowa boy? His glance is still fixated on the phone. I'm wearing a Minnesota founded 1851 shirt. No, I'm from the Twin Cities in St. Paul. Been there once. It's cold there, isn't it? He exited on the main level. And I had nowhere to go but up. Later that day, I spent some time at an indoor pool on a Monday and made my way to the nearby whirlpool that was right next to it. I met a little guy who emerged from the hot tub after being submerged underwater. I realized he should not be doing this, and after a brief introduction, said to the young man that he could get hurt, but that I was impressed with his ability to stay under hot water for such a period of time. He told me his name was Takien. His brother Prince soon joined us, and the other older sister spent her own quiet time in the pool. The young men told me they were from Chicago, and they were moving to Houston in August. Do you know where I'm from? Texas? New York? Chicago? No, further north, I said. Takien asked, do you live in an ice state? And then he ran back to the pool to cool off. I smiled yes for part of the year. Heaven? Asked Prince. I said to him, you know, we're all under heaven, you, me, and the people outside. I live in Minnesota, I continued. You live in an igloo? I explained that this does happen, but not in our state very often. Alaska and the North Pole have some igloo living, as far as I know. Prince said, I'm going to heaven. So is my sister. I said, well, what about your brother? No. Pensively expressed, he's going to hell. I said, how do you know? Before any answer was given, Takien joined us again. He proceeded to tell me that he and his brother were now working on tablets in school and hadn't been back for days. What is your name? Inquiring minds wanted to know. My name is Paul. Some of my friends and family call me Polly. Prince processed this and said, you should change your name to Landon. That was a first. I've been called many things, but I told Prince that I would consider this, but to legally change it would take some work. How about Camden? Takien suggested. Man, these kids, the possibilities are endless. The older sister emerged from the pool, was now checking on the two boys, and gave them some direction to not make too much commotion in the hot tub. They gave her a splash. Don't mess with the older sister, I'm thinking to myself. Her look of admonishment worked. They quieted down. She said, I ain't playing. So you are headed to Houston, I inquired? Yeah, with my little brothers. Hey, you're a very good sister. You can tell they look up to you. Takesha rolled her eyes. Thank you. The three delightful young people sat, and we continued to talk about stuff and things. Well, it's time for me to go. It's been a pleasure, gentlemen and miss. As I was drying off, the kid who purportedly was going to hell came up and offered his hand to me and said, I wanted to shake your hand so I won't forget you. Wherever I'm headed, heaven or hell, I won't forget this young man and his family. I hope they make it to Houston in one piece.
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16: This is Lee Habib, and this is Our American Stories. Up next, another installment of The Story of Us, The Story of America series with Dr. Bill McClay, author of Land of Hope. After an assassin's bullet took down President McKinley, Theodore Roosevelt would ascend to an office that was never supposed to be his. The result was transformative for the nation in a way our founders wouldn't have recognized. Let's get into the story. Take it away, Bill.
24: There's some mythology about the notion of Roosevelt as a trust buster. The fact is, Roosevelt favored the consolidation method of regulation, and that view would only grow stronger during his term in office. He was not averse to using his power to go after what he considered bad trusts. But the good ones, he let them be. So what decided the good trusts from the bad? That power would reside in the executive branch, an outfit called the Bureau of Corporations. They would essentially serve as senior partners in every big business in America. This was a staggering departure from the way Americans did business and government. Roosevelt would win re-election in 1904 by a significant margin, with railroad regulation a big part of his campaign. After some tough legislative battles, Roosevelt pushed Congress to pass the Hepburn Act, which gave the Interstate Commerce Commission the power to set what they considered just and reasonable railroad rates. It also gave the commission power over ferries, bridges, and terminals. Other accomplishments of Roosevelt's second term had to do with consumer protection and conservation. Neither of the issues had ever been of concern to prior presidents. What prompted the consumer protection concerns was Upton Sinclair's expose of the meatpacking industry, a dramatic novel called The Jungle. In it were macabre and awful stories that frightened the public. Stories of workers falling into meat processing tanks and being ground up along with the animal parts. Soon after the release of Sinclair's sensational book, the Pure Food and Drug Act and the Meat Inspection Act were passed. Roosevelt had a deep concern for the conservation cause, too, not just of natural resources, but a new way of thinking about natural resources, birthed by his time in the Dakotas, which helped him heal from deep grief. He saw the land itself as a natural resource. He hoped to preserve as much of that in future generations, and saw preservation and conservation not just as a social good, but a moral imperative. He saw America as heirs to a sacred trust, and the great American landscapes a great common trust. To achieve his goals, Roosevelt established the U.S. Forest Service and also signed into law the creation of 5 national parks, and also established over 90 bird preserves, 150 national forests, including America's very first national forest, Shoshone National Forest in northwest Wyoming, which today covers 2.4 million acres of pristine, rugged terrain. The total area that Roosevelt would end up preserving and protecting was an astonishing 230 million acres. This would be Roosevelt's proudest achievement. But there were differing views about what preservation and conservation meant, ones that collided with some prominent environmentalists of the day. Roosevelt and his pal Gifford Pinchot, America's first leader of the Forest Service, believed, as progressives, as rational progressives, that their efforts were a way to better the condition of mankind. But they were not pure preservationists. One dispute with a prominent naturalist named John Muir, who founded the Sierra Club, one of the leading environmental organizations of our time, was representative of the differing objectives of progressives on the one hand and purists on the other. One big battle had to do with the creation of a water reserve in Yosemite National Park, which could help the city of San Francisco. Muir favored a hands-off approach. They wanted to leave the national park untouched by human hands. Muir would call Roosevelt and Pinchot temple destroyers who had a perfect contempt for nature. Posterity treated Roosevelt more kindly. It was possible to serve core human needs like the reservoir in Yosemite without destroying what God had created and mankind preserved. There was a balance that needed to be struck, and Roosevelt and the progressives understood how to do it. Not content with the sweeping changes to America he'd already made, Roosevelt continued to press for even more change. He grew more harsh in thought and language, attacking what he could call the malefactors of great wealth, portraying them as greedy, rapacious, and worthy of scorn. Roosevelt's newfound rage worried the more conservative old guard of the Republican Party, who worked to thwart Roosevelt's efforts in the final months of his administration. Well, Roosevelt would run off to Africa for a year to hunt big game and collect specimens for the Smithsonian and American Museum of Natural History. But he picked, before he left, he picked his successor, William Howard Taft. Taft was also a supporter of the Square Deal. He would go on to beat William Jennings Bryan handily in a third run, but it didn't take long for Roosevelt to become dissatisfied with Taft's performance as president. This was not just a personal beef between two powerful men. It represented a deep schism within the Republican Party between the old guard and its new progressive wing. And Roosevelt continued his attacks against the Constitution, forcefully advocating for ways to make it easier to amend the Constitution by a simple majority vote rather than the more cumbrous and difficult process our founding fathers had specified for good reason. Roosevelt chose to run against Taft for the Republican nomination. When he failed in that endeavor, he chose to do something even bolder. Some would say wilder, maybe more irresponsible. He chose to run independently.
16: And you've been listening to Dr. Bill McClay, and this is another installment of our Story of Us, the Story of America series. And he's the author of Land of Hope. And what a story he's telling about Roosevelt, who, as we learn early, was not against trusts, but wanted to separate the good ones from the bad ones. And this was the kind of government power that the founders would have just found abhorrent. He just formed a government department dedicated to making that decision. What a ton of power he was seizing. He also set up commissions to set up railroad rates and other transportation rates, and set up the consumer protection that we now know, thanks to, in large measure, Upton Sinclair's The Jungle. But perhaps his greatest legacy, Roosevelt's, we learn, was his conservation mindset in a very new kind. He saw the land itself as a natural resource. But he wasn't an absolutist. He was practical and pragmatic about how to best preserve the land while taking care of the needs of the public as well. And last but not least, he established the U.S. Forest Service and 5 national parks. And if you've ever been to that part of Wyoming, and I have, visiting Shoshone National Forest, that is a Roosevelt legacy. 2 million plus acres in just that forest alone. When we come back, more of the remarkable story of Teddy Roosevelt as he runs through a third party here on Our American Stories.

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1: Fox News, I'm Sue Guzman. The Supreme Court ruling Monday, states can continue counting ballots as long as they are postmarked by Election Day. President Trump with reaction.
2: Mail-in ballot ruling, which was a little bit surprising, gives people more time to vote illegally, let's say.
1: The legal challenge was part of the president's broader crackdown on most mail-in balloting, which he says breeds fraud. Democrats argue the president is trying to suppress voter turnout. U.S. Attorney for D.C. Jeanine Pirro promising to prosecute those who vandalized the reflecting pool outside the Lincoln Memorial.
3: Anyone who comes to this district who thinks that he or she is going to vandalize the reflecting pool or any kind of monument, you're facing 10 years in prison. So don't get smart, because we're on the lookout for them.
1: Seven people have been arrested so far. 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
5: And we return to Our American Stories, and with Dr. Bill McClay, author of Land of Hope. When we last left off, Bill was telling us about Theodore Roosevelt's characteristically bold decision to run as a third-party candidate in the election of 1912. Let's return to the story.
6: He would drape the presidential run in religious themes and language, especially his fiery convention speech, punctuated by these words: "We stand at Armageddon and battle for the Lord." He described his sweeping regulatory reforms as a rebuttal to what he described as the invisible government of special interest groups. The Democratic Party did not have a clear front runner, and it would take 46 ballots to nominate the relatively unknown Princeton University professor, later president of Princeton, and former governor of New Jersey for 2 years, Woodrow Wilson. He was a progressive, no doubt, but an antitrust version with scant political experience. His slogan was a stark contrast to Roosevelt's new nationalism. Wilson instead chose the new freedom. He believed that the federal government should break up the big trusts that dominated American business and establish rules of the road that allowed competition to thrive and free enterprise to serve the interests of the people. Wilson, in the end, wanted the markets to work and to work on behalf of the American people. He'd studied and written for many years about the ways in which one might reform our federal government. He was in agreement with Roosevelt that the Constitution was an outdated operating system. He believed deeply that our government and its day-to-day operations should be constructed on a more fluid and evolving basis, rather than being anchored down by the archaic rules contained within the Constitution with all its checks and balances. Much of that thinking, this evolutionary approach to governing our nation, sprang from Darwin's biological theories as interpreted for social and political purposes. Government should be free to adapt to the times, as Wilson noted in his 1898 book, The State. Government does now whatever experience permits or the times demand. Wilson wasn't dissatisfied with the Constitution alone. He also had an argument with the Declaration of Independence, the principal premise being that natural rights and the fundamental rights of human being spring from God, and not from kings or government or from any

0: human source. In short, Wilson believed that the Declaration had lost its significance because it was the product of a specific moment in time. Though he still did hold close to Jefferson's call for a new government based on the consent of the governed. This was an historic election, the election of 1912, and the very first time in American history when a third-party candidate had any chance of pulling out a win. What would happen was far more predictable. The split in the Republican Party created a wide-open lane for the Democrat, with Wilson winning by a massive margin, garnering 415 electoral votes to Roosevelt's 88. Taft came in a distant third with a mere 8 electoral votes. Well, it didn't take long for Wilson to get to work. The very first thing he did was lower tariffs, which in turn created budgetary and revenue shortfalls. To make up for these lost government receipts, Wilson proposed a bill creating a federal income tax. He also pushed for a strong central banking system, which hadn't been a part of American life since the presidency of Andrew Jackson and his war against the Bank of the United States. Wilson's efforts would lead to the creation of the Federal Reserve. There would be many substantive reforms in a wide range of American life, from farms to railroads and child labor laws as well. It was, by any measure, a very impressive record. But there were even more profound changes to the Constitution under Wilson. The 17th Amendment was a major structural change to how our founders believed we should choose our U.S. senators. The founders had believed that senators should be selected by the state legislatures. The amendment gave it to the power of the respective states through direct elections, not the legislatures. Wilson's many wins represented a moment in time in which progressivism appeared to be ascendant, dominant. But there were serious problems with the progressive record under Wilson. There was at best an intransigence when it came to minorities and an outright hostility to racial minorities, African Americans, and sheer lack of respect for the Declaration of Independence and our Constitution. Reformers like Wilson wanted to get things done, and our Constitution makes it difficult to do so with the checks and balances our founders saw as a design feature, not a design flaw. They wanted to disperse power. They favored the separation of the House and the Senate. They favored separation of the other branches, the executive branch and the judiciary. And of course, power was also dispersed to the states, adding another layer of protection around the idea that we cannot have too much concentrated power in one place. All because our founders had a view of human nature best represented by James Madison's historic quote in Federalist Number 51. If men were angels, no government would be necessary. If angels were to govern men, neither external nor internal controls on government would be necessary. Well, needless to say, men are not angels. It is understandable that reformers like Roosevelt and Wilson would get frustrated by the limitations set before them by the Constitution and the Declaration. It was hubris of them. It was arrogance of them to toss aside the profound brilliance of our founding documents in the name of reform. As the great pundit G.K. Chesterton put it best, cautioning reformers with this observation: before you tear down a fence, be sure to first understand the purpose that the fence was erected to serve in the first place. The fact was, progressivism had reached its zenith in American political life, but no movement, as we've learned in our effort to tell the story of America, no movement lasts forever. Wilson's ideas, Wilson's theory of government, and the policies that advocated them were about to face profound challenges. and from a much bigger arena, the world stage and world politics.
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12: And we return to Our American Stories. Up next, a story from Bob Kendrick. He's the president of the Negro League's Baseball Museum in Kansas City, Missouri. Today, Bob shares with us the story of a player many experts believe, at least experts in the world of baseball, was the greatest of all time. And we're talking Satchel Paige. Take it away, Bob.
0: I think the work that we've done over the last 30 plus years, people now come to the Negro Leagues Baseball Museum expecting to meet some pretty good baseball players. And of course, you're going to leave not being disappointed. You're going to meet some of the greatest athletes to ever put on a baseball uniform. But by the time our guests walk away from this experience, I think they truly walk away with a much deeper, richer appreciation for just how great this country really is. Because the story of the Negro Leagues could have only happened in America. Yes, it is anchored against the ugliness of American segregation, a horrible chapter in this country's history. But out of segregation rose this wonderful story of triumph and conquest, and is all based on one small, simple principle. You won't let me play with you in the major leagues? Okay, I'll create my own league. And they never believed that they were inferior because they were playing in the Negro Leagues, or that the white athlete was superior because they were playing in the major leagues. But everybody else did. And so they knew how good they were, and they knew how good their league was. And you know what? The major leaguers knew how good they were. Yeah, because they had competed with and against each other in countless exhibition games. And when we went to those Spanish-speaking countries, there was no separation. They were all playing together, which is one of the reasons why I think Ted Williams, upon his own induction into the National Baseball Hall of Fame in 1966, stood there and boldly used his platform to advocate for the induction of Negro League stars into the National Baseball Hall of Fame. He would go on to say that he hoped someday the likes of Satchel Paige and Josh Gibson would be inducted into the National Baseball Hall of Fame as symbols of those great black stars who had never been given an opportunity. That was 1966. 5 years later, Satchel Paige becomes the first from the Negro Leagues to be inducted into the National Baseball Hall of Fame, or I should say the first for his Negro Leagues career. He joins the Cleveland Indians in 1948 as a supposedly 42-year-old rookie. Only God knows how old he really was. Cleveland would win the World Series. My Cleveland fans get tired of hearing me say this, but it was the last time that Cleveland won the World Series was 1948 with Satchel Paige and Larry Doby. Many thought Satchel should have been named Rookie of the Year. He goes 6-1 with a 2.4 ERA his rookie season at age 42, which means he was likely closer to 52. He never told his real age, and quite frankly, I'm not convinced that Satchel knew his real age. And that's not far-fetched, because there were a lot of folks, particularly black folks born in the Deep South, who didn't know how old they were. Now, baseball says that Satchel was born July 7, 1906, which I absolutely do not believe. The man that died here in 1982 had likely seen 76 a long time ago. Satchel, I believe, was born sometime in the early to mid-1890s in Mobile, Alabama. And like virtually everyone of that era, you're not born in a hospital, you're born at home to a midwife. And that birth record was typically kept in the back page of the family Bible. Now, according to Satchel, the goat ate that page out the Bible. So he didn't know. But as Satchel would whimsically pose the question, how old would you be if you didn't know how old you are? Or that age is simply mind over matter. If you don't mind, it don't matter. And that is how he led his life. Now, in his prime, they clocked his fastball at 105 miles per hour. But what really made Satchel so special, and I can tell you right now, 105, pretty doggone special. But what really made Satchel so special was 105 with pinpoint control. He could put it exactly where he wanted to put it. And I am not talking about just throwing strikes. The catcher sat the target. He hit the target. He didn't miss. You see, he didn't warm up in the bullpen like most pitchers do, throwing to the catcher across home plate. You know what Satchel would use? A stick of foil chewing gum wrapper. honest God's truth, the catcher would sit the chewing gum wrapper on top of home plate. And wherever the catcher moved the chewing gum wrapper, satchel right over the top of that chewing gum wrapper. He was absolutely uncanny. I tell my guests all the time, there will never, ever, ever be another Leroy Satchel Page. Not someone who combines the longevity. By his estimation, he pitched in over 2,600 games, recorded some 55 no-hitters, and only God knows how many strikeouts, and the charisma. He could sell it. Yeah, he could sell it, but he could also back it up. And so Satchel had names for his pitches. So he didn't have fastball, curveball, changeup. No, not Satchel. Satchel had what he called his midnight creeper. He had the two-humper. He had the bat dodger. He had the hesitation pitch. He had the long time, the short time, the jump ball, the trouble ball, the radio ball, the wobbly ball, the dipsy-doo. And he also had a pitch that he called his B-ball. You know why he called it the B-ball? Because Satchel says, it bees where I want it to be when I want it to be there. And so I tell all my young major league pitchers when they come into the museum, they better develop themselves a B-ball. And so he was so amazing. One of my favorite stories relative to Satchel, they were playing in the Denver Post Tournament. Satchel Paige All-Stars versus an all-white semi-pro team from the Coors Brewing Company. And Buck O'Neill is playing first base for Satchel and his All-Stars. And he says the first kid from the Coors team gets into the batter's box. He digs in. Satchel throws him a fastball. Kid swung as hard as he could, topped it, dribbled it down the third base line. It stays fair. He beats it out and gets an infield hit. Well, Buck says about that time, one of the kids from the Coors dugout steps out on top of the dugout steps and he yells out, "Let's beat him. He ain't nothing but an overrated darkie." Well, Satchel's nickname, and he had a nickname for everybody, his nickname famously for Buck O'Neill was Nancy. Now, that's a whole nother story. We ain't got time to tell that story. But anyway, Satchel looks over at first base. He says, "Nancy, did you hear that?" Buck said, "Yes, Satchel, I heard him." He said, "Nancy, bring him in." So Buck is at first base. He turns and he motions for the outfield to take a couple of steps in. Satchel says, "Nah, Nancy, bring him all the way in." Honest to God's truth, there were seven guys kneeling around the mound. Satchel Paige and the catcher. And Satchel strikes out the side on 9 straight pitches. He looks into the Coors dugout and says, "Overrated darkie, hey." And of course, the kid that said this, he was embarrassed, and all the guys came out to apologize to Satchel and his teammates. But Buck O'Neill swore to the day he died, if he had one game to win and any choice of any pitcher from any era, it would be the legendary Leroy Satchel Paige. He said, "You might beat him when he was out there messing around, but when he was locked and loaded, forget about it." But as Satchel would say, there were a lot of Satchel Pages that played in this league known as the Negro Leagues. And it is so very fitting that we now have a place where their contributions not only to our sport are being remembered, but their contributions to our society. And again, it is at a time when there's only a handful of these legendary athletes still with us. They're like World War II vets. Many of them were World War II vets. So what stood at risk was that this story was going to die when that last Negro Leaguer left the face of this earth. We cannot allow that to happen. I tell my guests all the time, the Negro Leagues Baseball Museum doesn't need to survive. It has to survive.
12: And great job, as always, by Monty Montgomery on the production. A special thanks also to Bob Kendrick, president of the Negro Leagues Baseball Museum in Kansas City, Missouri. "Out of segregation," Bob said, "rose triumph." And indeed, the African-American rebuttal to the Major League Baseball's refusal to let African Americans play was start our own league. And nobody more perfectly represented that league and the talents than Leroy Satchel Paige. 2,600 wins, 105-mile-an-hour fastball. The story of Leroy Satchel Paige on Our American Story.
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18: The battle over ballots. I'm Sue Guzman, Fox News. The U.S. Supreme Court handing down a series of significant rulings Monday regarding a presidential executive power and election administration. In a 5-4 decision, the justices upheld a state law allowing postmarked mail-in ballots to be counted 5 days after an election. Fox's Shannon Bream with more from Washington.
19: President Trump celebrating what he calls a, quote, big win at the Supreme Court this morning. The justices recognizing his authority to dismiss a member of the Federal Trade Commission. Chief Justice John Roberts writing for the majority to discharge the duties of his trust. The president must have the assistance of officers he can trust. Neither Congress nor the courts may saddle him with those with whom he cannot work. Justice Sotomayor led the dissent against the decision. The result is a president who emerges with far greater power than ever before. It is a power, however, that neither the people, nor Congress, nor the Constitution bestowed upon him. The court did rein in the president's authority to dismiss Fed Board Governor Lisa Cook.
18: And Tuesday is the final day of the High Court's current term. The United States and Iranian negotiators set to resume talks in Qatar Tuesday, following back-and-forth strikes between the two nations. Fox's Jeff Paul is in Israel.
14: The Trump administration insisting that the ceasefire is still in place and those talks are progressing between the two countries. And when they pick back up tomorrow in Doha, Qatar, a big topic of conversation will obviously be the Strait of Hormuz. Over the past few days, Iran attacked two different cargo ships transiting the strait. Iranian forces also launched attacks on both Kuwait and Bahrain, which both host U.S. military bases. In response, the U.S. carried out two different rounds of airstrikes targeting Iranian radar sites as well as missile and drone storage facilities.
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21: That heat's going to be out there for one more day.
22: Temperatures being 30 degrees above average.
5: 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Just click listen, then swipe right and hear the latest news updates on your time. 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
18: Venezuela's government says over 1,700 people have now died after two earthquakes hit the country last week. We have the latest from Fox's Nate Foy.
23: 5 days after twin earthquakes devastated northern Venezuela, rescue crews are hard at work trying to find any survivors that may still be alive under the rubble. American crews from California, Florida, and Virginia are operating under the State Department's Disaster Assistance Response Team, which is also coordinating with the U.S. military. 130 Marines arrived in the hardest hit city of La Guaira. Their goal is to open the port so badly needed supplies can reach those who need it. This as the U.S. State Department announces that it's increasing its humanitarian aid to $300 million to get supplies to the worst hit areas. In La Guaira, Venezuela, Nate Foy, Fox News.
18: More than 100 Venezuelans recently deported from the United States are currently unaccounted for following the devastating twin earthquakes.
24: The plane landed in Venezuela just hours before the two earthquakes struck last week. The 146 deportees, according to ICE tracking information, were in a hotel that collapsed because of the 7.2 and 7.5 magnitude quakes. A number of those deportees managed to get out of the rubble to go search for help. One of them said there was no way of communicating with anyone until they reached a National Guard building where they could call relatives. The Venezuelan government estimates more than 1,700 people were killed. Search teams from the U.S. and other nations are in Venezuela to help find survivors. Grinnell Scott, Fox News.
18: The Democratic Republic of Congo says the number of confirmed Ebola cases has reached at least 1,307, and that includes 377 deaths. The UN Refugee Agency says at least 2 million people have been forcibly displaced from their homes so far. I'm Sue Guzman. This is Fox News.
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12: This is Lee Habib, and this is Our American Stories, the show where America is the star and the American people. And we love telling stories about history here on this show. And all of our history stories are sponsored by the great folks at Hillsdale College, where you can go to learn all the things that are beautiful in life and all the things that are good in life. And if you can't get to Hillsdale, Hillsdale will come to you with their free and terrific online courses. Up next, best-selling historian and two-time Pulitzer winner, the late David McCullough. He's the author of 1776. In this masterwork, he tells the intensely human story of those who marched with General George Washington in the year of the Declaration of Independence. He starts the book in the beginning of 1775. Let's take a listen.
0: Washington's own total count of letters just written in this 18-month period totals nearly 1,000. For while this very self-controlled, the very model of a leader acting as a leader in his presence before the troops, always, never revealing doubt, uncertainty, or what was going on in the inner side of him, in his privacy, and particularly late at night when he was sleepless, he would pour out his innermost feelings in a way that is immensely human and very revealing. He was often full of despair, often full of doubt, very often full of self-pity. And who was to blame him? I'll read you one example. This was written the night of January 14th, late at night, in his headquarters outside of Boston. The reflection upon my situation and that of this army produces many an uneasy hour when all around me are wrapped in sleep. I have often thought how much happier I should have been if instead of accepting of a command under such circumstances, I had taken my musket upon my shoulders and entered the ranks, or if I could have justified the measure to posterity and my own conscience, had retired to the back country and lived in a wigwam. If I shall be able to rise superior to these and many other difficulties which might be enumerated, I shall most religiously believe that the finger of Providence is in it. He's afraid he's going to fail. He wishes he didn't have the burden of this impossible command. And he had told the Congress that he was not up to the command, that he was not sufficient for the job. And he meant it. But he also knew that he was more up to it than anybody else. And he also showed up in Congress in his uniform, indicating he was available. When he spoke to Congress, he said, "If circumstances go against me and this doesn't work, remember, I warned you." Now, Congress picked George Washington not because he was a brilliant general or he had a great war record. He didn't. He'd served gallantly, courageously in the French and Indian War. But he had been out of military life for more than 15 years. And he had no great record as a tactician or strategist. They picked George Washington because they knew him as a man. They knew him as a fellow member of the Continental Congress. And they liked him. They trusted him. They knew his character. They knew his integrity. And they made one of the best decisions any Congress ever made in choosing him to be the commander. When we start toting up, adding up the miracles of the creation of our country, George Washington is one of them. He would serve through the entire war. And the only other general officers who would serve through the entire war were Greene and Knox, these two young New Englanders whom he spotted right at the start, despite the fact that he didn't like New Englanders. He overcame that bias. He thought they were dirty, he thought they were rude, and he thought they had this intolerable notion that they could decide things for themselves, like only serving if they could elect their own officers. And often the officers got elected by requiring little or no discipline or insisting on any kind of punishment for those who broke the rules. But he overcame that bias. And as it turned out, those two men were the best he had, and they would serve the entire length of the war with him. Now, the 14th of January, the night that he wrote these despairing letters, was probably as low a point as he'd ever known in his life. There was not enough gunpowder. There was not enough money. He had to replace virtually his entire army because as of December 31st, an entire army had been free to go home. Their enlistments were up, and most of them went home. So he'd had to replace that army with new, greener enlistees in the face of the enemy, without the enemy knowing that he had no gunpowder, had an even greener and less experienced army taking the place of the army that had moved out, and he had no money to pay them, and winter was setting in. They didn't have adequate clothes or adequate barracks, and so forth. He really felt, honestly, that no commander had ever been put into a tougher position. 4 days later, on January 18th, the whole situation changed. It changed because young Henry Knox had come to him in November with an idea. Now, this is an extremely interesting situation for two reasons. First of all, that a young minor officer in the Army could go directly to the commander-in-chief with an idea. That wouldn't have happened in the British Army. And it wasn't just the young man could go from a low rank to the top to convey this idea, but that the idea could get to the top, to the commander-in-chief. So it's the opportunity of the individual and the opportunity for ideas, two very powerful American themes all along in our whole history.
12: 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It's, in a way, one of my favorite books of his. It's the biography of a year, but my goodness, Washington proves a central figure. And also that part about good ideas getting to the top and how that could not have happened with the British Army. And this has a lot to do with freedom and free enterprise and looking for the best ideas to come up rather than filter from the top down. When we come back, more of the story of 1776 and its author, David McCullough, here on Our American Stories. 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
12: And we continue with Our American Stories and with Pulitzer Prize winning David McCullough, the late David McCullough, and his book, 1776. He made this speech at the National Archives in Washington, D.C.
0: The idea was to go to Ticonderoga at the southernmost end of Lake Champlain and fetch the great guns that were there, cannon and mortar, and haul them nearly 300 miles back to Boston in the dead of winter, down the Hudson Valley, as far as Albany, crossing the Hudson, and then taking them over the Berkshire Mountains. And it was all virtually wilderness, very few roads. Again, I repeat, in the dead of winter. Washington liked the idea immediately, and immediately said to Knox, "You're in charge." And he did it. Phenomenal. This bookseller from Boston, who'd never been out of Boston, never attempted anything of the kind. He was, authorized to spend no more than $1,000, and he could take one man with him. So he took his younger brother, who was 19. 25-year-old bookseller and a 19-year-old kid, and they set off to bring back the guns from Ticonderoga. It's like something in a myth. And it worked. Now, how they did it, well, you'll have to read my book. And what happened? Well, what happened on one night, with massive use of manpower and oxen, nearly 1,000 oxen, they put those guns on top of Dorchester Heights. And the British woke up the next morning, March 5th, looked up and saw what had happened and realized they had to get out. They were right under those guns, well within range, as were their ships in the harbor, which was maybe even more important. If the ships were knocked out, they had no way to escape. So a quiet, unofficial, secret deal was made. The Americans agreed they would not bombard British troops in Boston or the ships in the harbor, and that the British would be free to leave without any attack on the part of the Americans if the British agreed not to burn the city of Boston, which they were well ready to do. So on March 17th, the British sailed away. Evacuation Day, which in Boston is often celebrated for another reason. and that rather reason is a good one, but it often eclipses what Evacuation Day is about. It was an immensely important event because we had bested them with sheer manpower, ingenuity, and the capacity to do things. We couldn't march very well. We couldn't drill very well. We couldn't fire muskets as rapidly as could the British. We weren't really very good soldiers at all. Unruly bush leaguers, farmers in from the fields. But we'd bested them, we'd shamed them, and it filled us with pride and, unfortunately, more confidence in ourselves than we should have. What followed was Washington then moved to New York to defend New York against the return of the British, which was expected to come about almost any time. Didn't happen until the end of June, first part of July, and the British sailed in such force as to dazzle anyone who saw it. Over 400 ships, 32,000 troops, That was more troops than the entire population of Philadelphia, which was the largest city in the country at the time, determined to take New York. Washington decided on his own that he would defend New York, that he had to defend New York for political reasons. It was a political decision. Washington was a political general, very important. Important in the sense that he understood how the system worked, which was that he wasn't the boss, Congress was boss. And it was a mistake. We couldn't possibly defend New York. We had no ships to stop the British from bringing their fleet, their biggest ships, up into the Hudson, or smaller warships up into the East River. Two ships had more cannon power than all the cannon we had on all of New York. And he faced the British for the first time in the Battle of Brooklyn. The Battle of Brooklyn was an enormous battle. Covered 6 miles. There were 40,000 people involved. And Washington proved quite inept in his first attempt to command a battle. The British outsmarted us, outflanked us, outfought us. They killed over 300, nearly 400 American soldiers. They took 1,000 of our men captive, prisoners, and 3 of our generals, and left Washington trapped there on Brooklyn Heights if they could possibly bring their ships up into the East River, which they were unable to do because of the direction of the wind. If the wind had been in a different direction the night of August 29th, 1776, we'd all be sipping tea and referring to our flat in New York and singing God Praise the Queen. I think it would have been over, because 9,000 men, including their commander-in-chief, would have had no escape. As it was, because they couldn't bring those ships up, Washington attempted a night withdrawal from Brooklyn. It was the Dunkirk of the Revolutionary War, a phenomenal accomplishment, given that he had dispirited, defeated troops who were soaking wet, had very little sleep, were cold, and they'd never done anything like it before. The hardest military maneuver, is almost as hard as any military maneuver of all, is to an organized, orderly withdrawal in the face of overwhelming enemy force. They did it at night, across the East River, no running lights. And again, Providence, the hand of God, entered in. At exactly the point when it looked like the river was too rough because of the northeast wind for our little makeshift flotilla to start taking the men across, suddenly the wind dropped like the parting of the Red Sea, and the boat started over. When morning came, and there were several thousand men who had still not gotten off, and the whole thing was going to be revealed to the British that we were trying to escape under their very noses, a providential fog came in and covered the entire Brooklyn side of the East River, fog so dense that people couldn't see 6 yards ahead of them. And there was no fog whatsoever over on the Brooklyn side. They got 9,000 men, all their equipment, horses, and cannon off of Brooklyn across the East River, which isn't a river at all but a tidal strait and very treacherous currents, even in the best of condition, without the loss of a single man. But it wasn't just providence or chance or the hand of God. It was the skill of those mariners manning the boats under the command of a man named John Glover. They were mostly all from the North Shore of Boston, Marblehead, Gloucester, and such places. And they performed in a way that few men have ever performed their profession, what they knew, better, with larger consequences riding on their ability. There were times when most of those boats, because they were so loaded down, the water was only a matter of inches below the gunwales. It was a phenomenal feat of navigation, seamanship.
4: And you're listening to the late David McCullough, two-time Pulitzer Prize winner, author of 1776, giving us a masterclass of storytelling and dragging us through what Washington and the troops faced as they tried to withdraw from Brooklyn. 9,000 men, the Dunkirk of the Revolutionary War, and that is aptly stated. And that East River, if you've been to New York, you know that that's not a river. What that is, it's like a roaring canyon of water that just rips and rips. The tide, you can see that water moving. It's fierce. And not a single life was lost. 9,000 men, their equipment, the horses, everything. Providence, no doubt, played a part. The way David McCullough described that fog setting in, just remarkable. And of course, the talent involved across the board. When we come back, more of this remarkable story, the story of the founding of our nation, the year 1776, a biography, essentially, of that year by the great and late David McCullough. The storytelling continues here on Our American Stories.
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13: To the big-hearted, the bold, the teachers, the growers, the builders, the change makers, we need you. We are the

0: The 14th Amendment has been understood to grant U.S. citizenship to anyone born on American soil. An executive order from President Trump would end that for children born to parents in the country illegally or temporarily.
1: Three firefighters dead, two hurt while battling wildfires in Colorado and Utah. Colorado Governor Jared Polis identifies the firefighters killed.
2: Emily Barker of Clinton Township, Michigan. Nick Hutcherson of Glendale, Arizona. And Sidney Watson of Warrior, Alabama.
1: The wildfires have thus far burned over 200,000 acres. 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
5: And we continue with Our American Stories and with two-time Pulitzer Prize winner David McCullough, the late David McCullough. And he's the author of 1776, the book that he's describing at this remarkable talk he gave at the National Archives. Let's take you back there and let's pick up where we last left off.
6: One defeat then followed another. Kips Bay were turned into a rout when the British invaded Manhattan. Washington lost his self-control for one of the few times in his whole career. Struck out with his riding crop, trying to stop those who were running like rabbits, throwing off their knapsacks and hats and dropping their muskets in order to run faster away from the oncoming enemy. Washington, on a big horse, kept charging forward, getting closer and closer to the enemy. And his anger was he was in such a rage that Nathaniel Greene called it almost suicidal. So close did he get to the enemy. And it was only because two of his staff managed to get a hold of the bridle of the horse that they got him off the field. If Washington had been killed then, if Washington had been captured at Brooklyn, it would have been over. He would be called the indispensable man later on. I don't think that's an overstatement. There was nobody really with the stature, with the capacity for leadership, for all of his mistakes, to take his place. He then made another grievous performance with the assault on Fort Washington, which stood on the highest promontory at the north end of the island of Manhattan, right where the George Washington Bridge comes in today. His problem there was indecision. He couldn't decide what to do, so he made no decision at all. General Greene told him he thought the port could be held. Greene was wrong. The fort fell. They lost another 3,000 taken prisoner, more cannon, more material. And from that point on began the long march, the long retreat across New Jersey. At one point, as the march got closer to Pennsylvania, the enlistments of 2,000 men came up. And 2,000 men said, "That's it for us," and went home. Don't picture all these soldiers as heroes. They had been deserting by the hundreds all through the campaign. After every defeat, people gave up and left. Many defected, went over to the enemy. We forget that. But some didn't leave. Some stayed with him. Some would follow him anywhere. Washington was a leader. He wasn't a brilliant intellectual. He wasn't a spectacular speaker. He wasn't a brilliant general. He was a leader. And people would follow him, and some would follow him through hell. 3,000 of them stayed with him. That's all there were, 3,000 men. All that stood in the way of the end of the Revolution and any hope that the great words, the great ideals of the Declaration of Independence would mean anything more than words on paper. And so when we celebrate our 4th of July, we shouldn't just think of those people who were at Independence Hall in Philadelphia, the people portrayed by John Trumbull

0: painting of July 4th, 1776, and the signing of the Declaration of Independence. Part of our problem is that we tend to see those figures from the 18th century as not quite real, like figures in a costume pageant, in their silks and their powdered hair, and their sort of posed statesman-like positions. This is another side of the story. This is another kind of American, another kind of patriot, another kind of hero, those 3,000 men. When they finally succeeded in putting the Delaware between them and the oncoming British army, in other words, they crossed the Delaware at night to get over to the Pennsylvania side and destroyed all the remaining boats on the New Jersey side so the British couldn't follow immediately after, Charles Wilson Peale, the great Philadelphia painter, was part of a militia unit that had turned out to bring some support for Washington. And he walked among those troops the morning after their crossing. And he wrote in his diary that he had never seen such miserable human beings in all of his life. They were all in rags. They were half-starved. They had no winter clothing. They were covered with dirt and signs of disease. And he saw one man that he describes in the diary as the most wretched mortal he had ever laid eyes on. He said the man was so dirty, you could hardly see his color of his skin. He had nothing. He was naked except for what they called a blanket coat. His hair was long and filthy, hanging down over his shoulders, and his face was covered with sores. And then a few minutes later, he realized the man was his own brother. So those are some of the people we need to remember. They stayed there on the Pennsylvania side of the river, sort of taking stock. And the only conclusion that any rational person could have come to, and most did, as had the British, as had the great majority of American citizens, is that the war was over and we had lost. But fortunately, Washington chose not to see it that way. He admitted in one of these private letters, in which he is so very honest and forthcoming, that the game is about up. So, when all hope's gone, he did what you have to sometimes do under those conditions. He attacked. He crossed the Delaware at McConkie's Ferry up to the north. He crossed, as we all know, with ice cakes in the river. And no, he probably wasn't standing up in the boat. And no, the famous painting is filled with inaccuracies. But you know, it doesn't matter because the painting conveys the drama, the magnitude, the importance of that event, which would turn history, would change the course of the war, change the course of American history, and consequently change world history. And as tough and as demanding as the crossing was, again managed by John Glover and his Marblehead mariners, the worst part of the night was the march to the south, down the east side of the river to strike at Trenton. The wind was howling. It was another northeaster. It was a blinding snow, sleet, hail. Heaven knows what the wind chill factor was. And they marched 9 miles through the night, men with no winter clothes. They're in rags. Many of them have no shoes. Their feet are wrapped in rags. And yes, they did, some of them, leave bloody footprints in the snow. They were so cold on that 9 mile march, the two men froze to death on the march. To give a rough idea of how terribly difficult it was, the suffering they endured. And the next morning, no sleep, marching all night, 9 miles, through the dark, they struck at Trenton with a passion such as which they had never shown.
1: And you're listening to David McCullough tell one of the greatest stories ever told about the foundation and formation of our country. And it happened in that year, and it happened in that moment. And it was real-life men, not guys walking around thinking about the future, and not people knowing what the future would bring. They were living in the present. And my goodness, what Washington faced. Deserters, bad weather, retreating, pretty much filled now with self-doubt, knowing in the end that almost all was lost. And so what do you do at that moment? You attack. And my goodness, what an attack it was. Crossing the Delaware, we've seen the pictures. But my goodness, this description, brutal. Because as tough as the crossing was, the worst part of the night was that long march south, 9 miles to be precise. When we come back, this remarkable story continues, as only David McCullough can. His talk at the National Archives. The late David McCullough's storytelling continues here on Our American Stories.
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1: And we continue with Our American Stories and with two-time Pulitzer winner, the late David McCullough. And he's talking about his book, 1776. Go to Amazon or wherever you pick up your books and buy 1776. It's essentially the biography of a year, 18 months technically. But to understand 1776, that year, you had to understand the 8 months before. Let's pick up now where we last left off.
0: They tore out of the fields and woods above Trenton, out of this blinding blizzard early in the morning, and it was all over in about 45 minutes. It wasn't a big battle. It wasn't a great sort of stagey 18th century battle as Brooklyn had been. It was a fierce house-to-house combat, and we won decisively. And that meant worlds, because we'd never beat them at fighting. And we'd beaten them. And we turned around a few days later, again in a bold night march, an early morning attack, and struck at Princeton and won there too. But it was the victory at Trenton, after crossing the Delaware Christmas night, that changed the war because of its psychological effect, its impact on the morale of the army and its impact on the morale of the country. The word spread like wildfire that we had won. We had won a fight with the British Empire, and maybe even equally satisfying, we had beaten the Hessians, who were the most despised of those we were fighting. I don't think we sufficiently understand the history of our own country, and I don't think we sufficiently respect the history of our own country. I think we know we live in a very interesting country, and certainly we do. We also have a very interesting history. And unlike most people, most countries, we know when we were born. And they call the Declaration of Independence our birth certificate. Nathaniel Greene later called George Washington the deliverer of his nation, which I think is very apt. I want to close with a scene that to me is as moving as anything in the whole story. And I'll try to sketch it as quickly and I hope as effectively as possible. On December 31st, 1776, the last day of the year, again, the entire army was free to go home. All their enlistments were up. And Washington was desperate to get men to reenlist. He dreaded having to do what he'd done the previous December, of putting together a whole new, even greener army. And so on December 31st, he called the men out into formation. And without any authority to do so, standing in front of them on his horse, resplendent in his magnificent uniform, he said that they would sign on for another 6 months. He would see to it that they received a bounty of $10. He had no authority whatever from the Congress to do that. But as he wrote to Robert Morris, quite bluntly, "I thought it no time to stand on trifles." One of the soldiers would remember his regiment being called out, and His Excellency, as Washington was called, astride on the big horse, addressing them in what the soldier called the most affectionate manner. The great majority of these men were New Englanders. They had been with him from the start, served much longer than anybody, and they had no illusions about what they were being expected to do if they signed on again. Those willing to stay were asked to step forward. The drums rolled, and no one moved. Minutes passed. No one moved. And then Washington turned on his horse and rode away from them, his back to them. And then he stopped and turned and came back again and spoke to them a second time. And here's what he said. "My brave fellows, you have done all I asked you to do and more than could be reasonably expected. But your country is at stake, your wives, your houses, and all you hold dear. You have worn yourself out with fatigues and hardships, but we know not how to spare you. If you will consent to stay 1 month longer, you will render that service to the cause of liberty and to your country, which you can probably never do under any other circumstance." Again, the drums rolled, and this time the men began stepping forward. "God Almighty," wrote Nathaniel Greene, "inclined their hearts to listen to the proposal, and they engaged anew." What's so interesting there is that it's a perfect example of what was so great about Washington. He would not give up. He speaks to them once. They don't react. He speaks to them a second time. And they do react. The first time he's offering them some pay, which he knows they desperately need to support their families, to support themselves. It's realistic. It's not just offering them money. It's realistic. He understands that patriotism only will go so far for people who have been through hell. But then the second time, he does appeal directly to what Lincoln might call their better angels. And it works. And I wonder if any of you are struck by something that has struck me about that speech. The line, "If you will consent to stay 1 month longer, you will render that service to the cause of liberty and to your country, which you can probably never do under any other circumstance." You have a great chance, a great opportunity that others don't have. Isn't that so like the famous speech in Henry V? "We few, we happy few, and gentlemen in England now abed, shall think themselves accursed that they were not here." Same idea. Same idea. This story, again from Shakespeare, "The good man will teach his son." This story is something we should teach our sons and daughters and grandsons and granddaughters. Congress, meantime, had fled, taken off from Philadelphia, terrified that the British were going to attack and take Philadelphia. And they had abdicated all their control over Washington and made him virtually a dictator. This is very little known by most people. They'd say, "We're going, you're in charge." And in their letter transmitting this new resolution, they said, "Happy it is for this country that the general of their forces can safely be entrusted with the most unlimited power, and neither personal security, liberty, nor property be in the least degree endangered thereby." But even more interesting is what he wrote to them. "Instead of thinking myself freed from all civil obligations by this mark of their confidence," the members of Congress, "I shall constantly bear in mind that as the sword was the last resort for the preservation of our liberties, so it ought to be the first thing laid aside when those liberties are firmly established." And he was, as I think we all know, as good as his word. He went before Congress when the war finally ended and gave back his command. No conquering general had ever done that. This magnificent moment in our history is memorialized, commemorated in a fine painting that hangs in the rotunda of the Capitol, again by John Trumbull. When George III was told, after the war had ended, by the painter Benjamin West, who was the court painter to the crown and who lived in London and who was an American who'd been living there since well before the war, when George III was told by Benjamin West that Washington would probably do this, George III said, if he does that, he will be the greatest man in the world. I don't think that there's a much more powerful story than the story of our origins. And I hope that none of us ever will ever think of them again as figures in a costume pageant.
1: And a terrific job on the production and editing by our own Greg Hengler. And a special thanks to the late David McCullough, two-time Pulitzer Prize winner. And he was giving this address at the National Archives about his book, 1776. Go to Amazon for The Usual Suspects and pick it up. And as always, all of our history segments are brought to us by the great folks at Hillsdale College. By the way, take their Constitution 101 course. It's terrific. I learned more in that course than I did in 3 years at the University of Virginia Law School. We know when we were born as a country, and we were born and birthed in 1776. The story of this great country. David McCullough, 1776, here on Our American Stories.
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24: Mail-in ballots stand. I'm Deborah Valentine, Fox News. The Supreme Court ruled Monday that states can continue counting ballots as long as they're postmarked by Election Day, rejecting the Republican National Committee challenge to a Mississippi law. White House Deputy Chief of Staff for Policy, Steve Miller, tells Fox's Ingram Engel the American people are standing by the Save America Act to ban mail-in ballots.
25: 80 million Americans elected a Republican Senate majority, and they elected a Republican Congress to deliver on this fundamental priority. It must get done.
24: President Trump told reporters Monday there will be exceptions for illness, members of the military, and Americans who are out of the country. The Save America Act requiring Americans present proof of citizenship at voter registration and show photo ID at the ballot box. Democrats say this will strip people of color and married women of the right to vote. Republicans claim it'll block illegal immigrants from carrying out voter fraud. Federal law already bans non-citizens from voting at the federal level. Talks between the U.S. and Iran are expected to take place Tuesday in Qatar, the meeting after the two countries exchanged missile strikes throughout the weekend. Vox's Anita Vogel has the latest.
2: President Trump put it in plain English with this post on Truth Social, saying, quote, Iran has requested a meeting. It will take place tomorrow in Doha. Well, the post came just hours after top Iranian officials said, there are no talks planned for this week, but the White House still insists top diplomats will be flying there for meetings. They are supposed to be technical talks about the memorandum of understanding. And Trump says there's actually quite a bit on the agenda. Adding to the high stakes nature of the deal, Israel, which is not part of the MOU, says it could be at war with Iran within 2 days.
24: Israel and Lebanon still in negotiations. 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
24: Colorado's Supreme Court rejects a Democratic redistricting plan, Fox's Kristen Goodwin reports.
10: The ballot initiatives aim to let voters decide whether to approve mid-decade redistricting in Colorado and new congressional district maps for the 2028 and 2030 elections. If passed, they would help Democrats pick up at least 3 House seats. The Colorado Supreme Court rejecting the measures, finding they violate the state constitution, including one that disregards a requirement for all proposed ballot measures to focus on one issue. Democrat-led redistricting efforts have passed in California, but courts invalidated attempts in Virginia and New York. Democratic leaders have said the push comes after President Trump and Texas Republicans started the trend, redrawing congressional maps to better favor Republicans ahead of the midterm elections. Kristen Goodwin, Fox News.
24: A Georgia State Training Council is investigating the Douglas County coroner following allegations of mismanagement and falsified records. Fox TV affiliate WAGA, Fox 5 Atlanta's Kevin Stewart.
11: Beleaguered Douglas County coroner Renee Godwin nowhere to be found for this latest hearing before the coroner's training council. Arami Akeem is the latest person to testify about alleged mismanagement at the Douglas County coroner's office. Her son, Jermaine Fleming, died in 2021. The case has been ruled a suicide, but the mother's not convinced, and the alleged incompetence by the coroner's office raises her concern. For several months, this council has looked into allegations. Enter attorney Jack Samuels, representing the coroner's office.
26: My goal is to conduct a thorough investigation into all of these matters to determine what remedial action is necessary to work with you to get you all the information that you need.
11: Concerns about uncertified deputy coroners working active cases, poor communication with grieving families, and possible issues with the pay scale.
24: State officials have yet to confirm whether they will suspend Godwin or issue penalties on that office. I'm Deborah Valentine. This is Fox News.
27: Why? Why take a chance? Why risk a mistake? Why say something? We all have reasons why we choose to ignore the things that give us pause, that seem out of place, that don't feel right. The word why can either paralyze us or empower us to stand up and protect what we love. So if you see something, why do you say something?
28: I see safe for my family.
29: I see safe for my friends.
30: I see safe for my students.
0: We see say for each other.
1: I see say because all of this matters.
0: We all have something worth protecting. A why that unifies this community we're all a part of. So protect your everyday. Report suspicious activity to local authorities. If you see something, say something.

0: At this point, you would expect the jingle to be over, but it's not. We're just halfway through this suffering that is mandatory. What? No, it's mandatory. I have to play this.
1: Hello, I'm Lee Harris.
0: He said we had to play it. All right, you can turn it up there, Matt. I have no choice.

I don't really feel like working right now. Here's a fine summer tune. Oh, women love this song, I'll tell you. This is the way to attract women. I promise you. Attention program directors, play this song every day. This was Clive Davis's favorite song. I don't know if you know that. Legendary record executive.

Did you hear in Boston that one of those stupid duck boats actually capsized? I don't think anyone was killed, but I kept waiting. I always thought those were the dumbest things I ever saw. And then today in the mail, another Temu pharmaceutical arrived. I'm so embarrassed that I got suckered by that. I could go to a gas station for the same drugs. All right, bring it home.

0: Does Sid ever play this? Is this a Sid song? I know he plays music. You gotta see the video of this. This is the best video. It's nothing like what you think it is. It shows like guys in business suits watching women in miniskirts. Be easy to make this today. No problem at all. Oh, my God. No, that would never happen today, would it? No, I don't think so. Good evening. I'm Walter Sterling. I have a phone number, and I look forward to speaking with you because that is the best part of the show. It's spontaneous, and neither of us... What? What is this? Oh, my God, not this. Cameo Parkway Gold? Oh, no.
1: There she goes, there she goes.
0: See if I can kill 20 minutes here. You heard about that poor woman who, I'm sorry to laugh, who died when she bungee jumped because the team of people there to keep her safe forgot to put the harnesses and ropes on her. Well, it turns out they were not a great team. Similar things had happened before.

Are we on in Philadelphia yet? Because I'm told I have to play this every day when we're on in Philadelphia. Should I say the name of the station where we're going to be on in Philadelphia? Should I cause trouble? I haven't caused enough trouble. Hey, John, I haven't caused enough trouble. I've just flirted with trouble, but I love you and Margo a lot, so I'm just flirting with trouble.

0: Do you feel better now? Have we exercised all of the programming the rest of the day? Has that all been driven out? And now it's just us. It's just us. The great shift, the late shift, the introverts, the flat-footed. We have gathered. This is the only club that will let us in. This is it. The Midnight Misfit Club. The other side of midnight. What does that mean? Did you ever really sit and think for a moment on your way to work at the Amazon warehouse? Did you ever think about what does it mean to be on the other side of midnight? I will tell you. There was a Twilight Zone, episode that pictured the most terrifying thing possible for a child. The child was in her bed, in her bedroom, where she should be safe, but she wasn't. Because if she rolled over toward the wall, because most kids' beds are up against a wall to make their very tiny room seem bigger, because they always give the youngest kid the smallest room, don't they? The biggest kid has already taken over it like a monster. I'm going to drink this coffee. I don't care about you. Hold on. Okay. The kid rolled toward the wall. Do you remember this Twilight Zone? The kid rolled toward the wall, and instead of bumping against the wall and sort of rolling back, the kid rolls against the wall and is sucked into the wall, rolls right into the wall, and can't find its way out, cannot find its way out. They're in the wall. That's the whole episode. Hearing the kid in the wall, mom and dad listening to the wall for clues as to where their child is, terrifying. Parents' worst fear, kids' worst fear, no one knew where the kid was. I know where the kid was. The kid was on the other side of the wall. That is the other side of midnight. That is the other side. This side of the wall is the day side. This is where the day people live. People like Rita Cosby. People like Greg Kelly. Greg Kelly defines day people. He's earnest. He probably goes to bed early. Probably wakes up at 5 to get to the gym. Notice that people who get up at 5 don't say, hey, I'm going to go to the gym. They say, I have to get to the gym. It's a mandate. It is in their DNA. They have to get to the gym. And then they get to the gym. And when they come home, do they say, that was a great session at the gym. I'm really glad I went. Do they ever say that? No, they say, oh, man, I thought I'd work out my legs more than I did today. I got to work out the more tomorrow. They're never happy with whatever happened at the gym. Never. They always feel they have to do more. For a short and horrible period of my life, I went to the gym. I never felt I have to get to the gym. Never did it occur to me this was mandatory. I always viewed it as a great honor and privilege that the gym would greet me, that I would appear and I would be welcomed by all of the equipment. The only way I got to the gym was I had a trainer. If I had to go there on my own and not expect anybody, I'd never go. I would never go. I always had to have a trainer. And I learned some terrible things about myself. I found out that the trainer has to be somebody with an extraordinary sense of humor. And I hate to say this on myself, cannot be a woman. Yes, I have daughters. I love women. Yes, do whatever you want. I don't care what jobs you have. But to train me needs a guy who doesn't hear a thing I say. No trainer of mine could ever hear one word I say, or else we'd be either in a fight, or they'd run, or they'd sue. And a woman, professional, tough as she could possibly be, at some point in the first 10 minutes, she would quit, just having to listen to me, because I don't want to be there. When they say, okay, now how does this feel? It feels horrible. The worst thing that ever happened to your physical fitness and mine, and we should get retributions. Where are my retributions? When do I get to file retributions? My retributions, I want to be paid for the every second I suffered in phys ed. Every second of my life when I was in physical education. My education was that I learned not to go back to the gym as long as I lived. the worst experiences of my life took place in physical education. Absolutely horrible. At the time, we were required to do things that they are not required to do today, such as climb the rope. Oh, okay, you climb a rope. What's the big deal? It went to the ceiling. Gyms don't have low ceilings. The gymnasium doesn't have... It went to the ceiling. I'm supposed to climb up there? Who could climb up there? Four guys. All of them were on the football team. Four guys could do it. The rest of us, English majors, history majors, people who would actually run the world one day, not me, but the rest of them, drama majors, newspaper people, could we go to the ceiling? No. It was a defeatist moment. We lost the minute we walked into the gym. Then they had these weird calisthenics. They had parallel bars, high bars, where we were supposed to do things like flip our legs over the top of the bar and push up on the parallel bars, walk the length of the parallel bars with our hands. Are you crazy? And to what end? Ladies and gentlemen, to what end? What was that supposed to do? Well, what it did to me was traumatize me the rest of my life about going to the gym. At least it's a fabulous excuse. I also use the excuse of being flat-footed and left-handed. That worked not at all. But I tried. And there were always like four guys who were the tallest and skinniest who could do all of these things. And they were always on some team that I was never going to be on. And my final trauma, which I just remembered now because it triggered all the horrible thoughts of my life, when it was time to side up and get on a team, to be picked on a team for basketball or dodgeball or whatever horrible sport it was, the captain of each team had to pick the people on the team. Not only was I never picked, not only was I picked not last, not even last, ultimately the gym teacher had to say, Sterling, you go on that team. They wouldn't even take me last. But I showed them, boy, I get to be all night on the radio. The Other Side of Midnight, Red Apple Audio Networks.
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7: Hollywood has announced a new action thriller called Panic Button. The issue? It's starring Alec Baldwin, and TikTok is divided about how they feel about him.
8: I'm sorry, but he is the word pompous personified. What is the male version of a Karen?
7: His popularity waned after the Rush shooting and killing of Helena Hutchins, despite the charges being dropped. But TikTok also discovered some of Baldwin's other past indiscretions, like an abusive voicemail he left for his daughter, Ireland. Musician Jack White from the White Stripes is getting divorced. His wife, Olivia Jean, filed, citing inappropriate marital conduct, sending fans to Google what that means. The legal term is a catch-all for actions that breach trust and make staying together unsafe, which can be anything from controlling the money to substance abuse. Cooper Lawrence, Entertainment News, Worldwide News Network, New York.
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0: Florida is a beautiful mix of diverse people and cultures. Florida Stories is about them getting arrested. I'm James Parker. 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
1: All right, now the great thing about the New Radicals, they had one song, this. It's Earworm. I'll play this for 20, 25 seconds, and you won't forget about it. We'll get to the hook, and then I'll bail, okay? But the best thing about the New Radicals singing this song, conducting a flash mob in a mall. Ooh, dangerous. Flash mob in a mall, letting out the animals for adoption. That was their act of radicalism in this video. They let the puppies out in the mall. Hey, here's the best thing. These are rich kids. No, really. The New Radicals is a group of actual rich kids being rebellious in a mall. We're getting to the hook. Don't worry. Then we'll get to phone calls of people who are told not to give their age. Don't worry. It's coming.

0: rich kid. He's all rebellious.
1: Ooh. Ooh.
0: In a mall that's by now probably abandoned. No, I love you enough to not play that whole song. God. But that's what I'm looking at this video. I'm like, woo, cutting edge. He's got a flash mob of kids in $1,000 outfits from the local prep school, and they're trashing the mall. Well, how are they trashing the mall? It's called You Get What You Give. You Get What You Give by the New Radicals. I'm mentioning that so you can look up the video yourself in case you're tortured by this earworm in about 30 minutes. And it's a beautiful mall. It's a high-end mall. And these kids are all wearing $1,000 outfits and $500 sneakers. And what is their act of rebellion? They're letting the adopted, the four adoption animals out of their cages. We're not talking about monkeys or hyenas. We're talking about puppies. And they do other scary things. I'm looking at this. I'm like, I can't believe they think this is rebellious. They're throwing popcorn. And they're sticking their heads under the soft ice cream machines and just letting it fall into their mouths. Total cutting edge. I can't believe, what a stupid bunch of idiots. Wow. All right, what else do you want to do? I'm pretty much done for tonight. That's it. 800-848-9222. 800-848-9222. Let's give Pete something to do with Walter Sterling on the other side of midnight. Yeah, that poor woman who was murdered. She wasn't murdered. It was an accident, a well-meaning accident. This poor woman goes to bungee jump. You heard this story. This was one of your nightmare stories. But they forgot to attach the ropes. In fairness, I think if I was about to bungee jump, never happened, I would sort of look behind me to see if the ropes were attached, just me. But it turns out that this team of people who were in charge of the bungee jump, this team of people, before throwing a woman to her death, instructors at a Brazilian company performed reckless stunts and launched children from the same bridge. One of the men was arrested for allegedly throwing Maria Eduardo Rodriguez de Freitas to her death. But he frequently took to social media to share adrenaline-fueled antics from Skeleton Bridge in Sao Paulo. That's what it's called. It was the Skeleton Bridge. This poor woman. In one jaw-dropping video, this guy made videos of doing dangerous things. He was seen holding onto a bungee rope with one hand as a young child clung to his neck before running off the side of the bridge. This was quite a guy. This is not the people you want to go to if you want to bungee jump. Not recommending it. I would never do that. And it's not because I don't think it's I don't think there's I was about to come up with some reasonable mitigating statement. Stupid. It's the dumbest thing. Right up there with that roller coaster that when it gets to the top, the entire cars of roller coasters, they're on a ramp and they tip over the side and freeze. You've seen that. Places like Cedar Point, many a Six Flag, it goes to the top and then it tips over. 100% vertical, 100% vertical angle, and freezes there. And you won't believe what happens. I'm going to tell you something, ladies and gentlemen, Midnight Misfits, I'm going to tell you something that you won't believe. Sometimes it gets stuck.
1: What?
0: Sometimes it gets stuck. And you know what they have to do then? It's more terrifying than the ride itself. They know it could get stuck, and that's why there's a track on either side of that ride that a little car can come up, like you

You and I are listening to this great radio show in Chicago on WGN Radio. My God. We're also on KMOX in St. Louis. I mention that because KMOX in St. Louis got sold today. And the reason that's important, it's the worst coffee I ever made. The reason that's important is it is managed by a man named Steve Moore. Now, Steve Moore has done a lot of good things for me in my alleged career. The most amazing fact about Steve Moore, though, is that he has been the operations program director of KMOX for 30 years. What? 30 years. Nobody in radio has a job 30 years. You're an old-timer if you got a job for 8. If you had held on to a job in radio for 8 years, you're brilliant. Freaking Steve Moore has had that job for over 30 years. And as I mentioned to him in a kindly, supportive email today, as he has a new owner, his station has a new owner. And like WABC in New York, it is bought by a local business person, a local group of investors, not some big conglomerate, not some people who will marginalize it instantly, who will put it on that famous programming platform known as Wide Orbit. That's a hard drive. There are many radio stations that you could listen to, but not the ones you're listening to, that are on a thing called Wide Orbit, which is just a wide hard drive. And they dump all their shows on there, and then they play them all day, and they pretend that they're local live, but the stations are local live. WABC in New York is local live. That's news in itself. But Steve Moore at KMOX, Walter Sterling, wishes you nothing but success, nothing but happiness and success, because you deserve it. You have earned it, my friend. And if you decide to retire at this point, it is mandatory that you put my name as a reference. Got it, buddy? What did I want? Oh, let me tell you about this. So later, you and I are going to talk to Michelle Gibson. Michelle Gibson is a researcher, an academic. No, it's not boring. But she researches really interesting things. All these conspiracy theories that you've heard about on late night radio, all the conspiracy theories, she actually researches them. She attaches facts to them. Other people talking about the conspiracy theories, they attach radio facts. Radio facts. She attaches real facts. One of the things that she made me aware of, and I started to look for it, I'm like, oh my God, she's right. Get a load of this. In cities like Cincinnati, Cleveland, Chicago, New York, Boston, San Francisco, there are abandoned tunnels, train tunnels throughout the city. And in those train tunnels, abandoned, nobody goes in them, no one goes out of them, no one's sleeping in them. They are pristine, sealed, filled with trolley cars. They have trolley cars in them. When you and I think of trolley cars, we think of midtown, downtown vehicles to get it from one part of the downtown to another part of the downtown. And it's very romantic. And you and I have never been on a trolley car because we're not that old. But we know about them. And in many cities, when you see tracks running down main streets, tracks that are not being used, and you said to your parents, what are those? They said, well, that's where trolley cars used to run. And you're looking at the tracks, and you're looking at where they go and thinking, be really nice if they still went there. But they don't go there anymore. All the trolley cars were shut down. And in most of these cities, they were put into tunnels, sealed up, never seen again. But they were not just downtown vehicles. They were not just downtown transport. They were intercity transport between cities that really could use it. Cleveland, Columbus, Cincinnati used to be connected by a train. To this day, the people who live there are begging Amtrak to please connect the cities. It would be a tremendous service to Cleveland, Cincinnati, and Columbus. Cities that need all the help they can possibly get connected by trains. They used to be connected by trains. Northeast Pennsylvania used to have a train that went from Scranton, Wilkes-Barre to New York City. Well, that makes sense, right? There is no public transportation. I don't even think there's a bus that goes from Northeast Pennsylvania, from Warmland.

0: land to New York City? I don't think so. Again, Northeast Pennsylvania is petitioning and petitioning Amtrak. Could we please have a train? Could we please have a train? It makes perfect sense. The population of Northeast Pennsylvania, it's an aware population. They know about Philadelphia. They've heard about New York. Why can't they have a train? Well, they used to. It used to be called a trolley. And this was true throughout America, and then they were shut down pretty much all within a 10-year span. They were working fine. Why were they shut down? What was the conspiracy to shut down the trolleys? And you're thinking, I don't care. Talk about sex. I'll get there. But you will care when you learn why they were shut down and what the conspiracy was. The conspiracy was, oh, my God. It was a conspiracy. It wasn't that they aged out like you. It wasn't that they became unpopular. They were very popular. They worked fine. And it wasn't mechanical or anything like that. People needed them. People liked them. And they were shut down truly by remarkably evil forces. Evil forces. Now look at this. This horrible thing happened.
1: Bad news this weekend is that Supergirl is doing really badly, like outright disastrously at the box office. It made around $38 million off a budget of $175 million. That makes it one of the worst opening weekends for any superhero film in the modern era. This movie performed worse than The Flash. This movie performed worse than The Marvels. This movie even performed worse than Morbius. Remember Morbius, everyone? Morbius. Not only did not very many people see it, the people who did see it apparently didn't like it very much. The movie received a B-minus cinema score, which is one of the worst cinema scores, again, of the modern era. By comparison, another female-led superhero film, Wonder Woman, had an A cinema score, and Wonder Woman 1984, which in my opinion is a horrible movie and worse than Supergirl, got a B+. So what exactly is going on here? I have a couple theories. I know people will attribute some of this performance to online or cultural misogyny. I think that definitely plays a role, but it is worth considering a few things. First of all, as I just mentioned, other female-led superhero films have performed better and been better liked, and 59% of the people who went to see Supergirl this weekend were men. Online is not real life. In my opinion, this is not a situation where the men stayed home. Everyone stayed home. No one wanted to go see this movie. I think it's a combination of a couple factors. People will not go see superhero films unless it's a character they already know that's already iconic like Superman, or the movie makes itself into an event somehow with some big set piece, some big character, some big storyline. The marketing for Supergirl did none of those things. But there's also the movie itself. Now, I have seen Supergirl. I don't think it deserves a B-minus cinema score. I actually liked it more than that. But to me, this is a film that has no real audience. Supergirl was heavily inspired by the comic Supergirl Woman of Tomorrow, but it is widely regarded as a very poor adaptation of that iconic story. Also, this is not something I see a lot of people talking about, but the movie's tone is kind of a disaster. It has some really dark elements in it, and so it is not at all a family film. So I don't know who this is for. The movie itself isn't good enough to distinguish itself from the pack. James Gunn and Peter Safran are trying to put a brave face on this one, but I do think this is a really bad sign for the new DCU under their leadership. I mean, if you think about it, the state of the DCU, I would describe as tenuous. Last year, Superman did pretty well. Supergirl is not doing well this year. They have a Superman sequel coming out next year, but James Gunn's Batman has not materialized yet. You've got this other Batman that's competing with it. And also, by the way, the company's about to be taken over by Paramount. Unless Superman Man of Tomorrow crushes it next year at the box office, I gotta imagine that the state of the DCU is gonna be in jeopardy.
0: Who cares? Nobody cares about the state of the DCU. Nobody cares about that. I wanted to see Supergirl. I saw Supergirl. There's nothing wrong with it. Grow up. But I do know why it didn't do as well as it should have. Millie Alcock.
2: Kryptonite in the film. Bad. Bad thing.
3: Hate.
2: I'm going to die. But when people sometimes use the term, that's my kryptonite, it's like a guilty pleasure. It's a weakness.
0: A term in her Australian accent. Many people wrote on Facebook and other social media that the problem with Supergirl was that she wasn't attractive. I'm sorry, ladies and gentlemen, she's very attractive. Millie is a beautiful woman. But you wouldn't know how beautiful she is because some genius at the movie company, maybe the director, maybe a producer, maybe some angry women, I can't imagine there are any angry women in Hollywood. Can you imagine that? I don't think so.
2: Kryptonite in the film. Bad. Bad thing.
3: Hate.
2: I'm going to die. But when people sometimes use the term, that's my kryptonite, it's like a guilty pleasure. It's a weakness.
0: Yeah. No. It's very simple. And it turns out to be more deep and profound than my original misogynist worldview spotted. Millie Alcock has a D-cup breast. She is a D-cup bra. She's a D-cup gal. She's a curvy, beautiful young woman. Now, what do the Hollywood geniuses do? And this is Hollywood thinking, if it ever existed. They turned her into an A-cup. They put her in constrictive clothes and then put her uniform on top of it, put her costume on top of the constrictive clothes, turned her into an A-cup, turned her into a boy. That's what they did. They wanted her to be available to all. They wanted her to be woke. Now, then she put the icing on the cake, so to speak, when in interviews in the past 2 weeks, when she was sort of asked about the sexuality of Supergirl, she gave the wrong answer. She said, oh, I think she's bisexual. Now, that's a bad answer. You don't want to say that. You want to say something like, well, she's a Supergirl. She's a girl. Something like that. Something clever and cute, and then we could continue our cheap and sleazy fantasies. But she's a D-cup. Now, at first I thought this was just my misogyny, my horrible worldview, my need for every woman to elicit lust in me, all of that. But that isn't it. Turns out, it upset her. It constricted not only her body, but her performance. It was hard to move in those clothes. It was hard to move in the constrictive clothes that they stuck her in. And as a result, she, at the end of each day, she was sweating, and she was tired, and she was ticked off, to the point where after a month or two of shooting, she quit. She actually quit because of that. She said, I can't move in this costume. I can't move around. I can't do anything in this. It's too constrictive. And rather than saying, free the breasts, let's free her breasts and continue with the shooting with a happy Millie. No, no, they were going to stick with that. And they talked to her, probably threw another million into the 400. What was she paid? I read where she was paid. She was only paid $400,000. Now, to begin a franchise, if she was in another movie, another one as Supergirl, believe me, that would have been $10 million. She was paid $400,000. That's all she was paid. Like a middling radio sales account executive. A middling radio executive. But there she was having to perform super things. Save the world. Save her little lesbian friend. You realize that in the movie, she was teamed up with a little cute little girl who was much littler than her, and it sort of looked like a lesbian thing.

0: you say absolutely abominable things to straight women, like spaghetti is straight until it gets wet. Stop that.
1: Horrible.
0: You don't shave your armpits, but you do shave your legs. Your idea of fashion is just copying what twinks on Pinterest wear. And yes, this is a self-call-out.
2: Kryptonite in the film. Bad. Bad thing.
3: Hate.
2: I'm gonna die. But when people sometimes use the term, that's my kryptonite, it's like a guilty pleasure. It's a weakness.
1: Millie Alcock. She was great in the role. Funny, self-effacing, exactly what you wanted. But then on the press tour, she said that Supergirl might be bisexual. Hi, Millie. Supergirl is a fictional character, a cartoon brought to life. You could make her anything you want. And what'd you decide to do? You decided to make her bisexual. Is Millie bisexual? By all accounts, no. She's a horn dog. She loves guys. Why didn't she say that? And then those producers and those directors, you blew it. Here you had a hot, young Australian blonde, 26 years old, in a tight outfit. Instead, some of the notes online say things like, well, I bet at one point in her life she was a boy. Now, why would they say that? Why would you look at that woman and say, boy, at some point in her life, I bet she was a boy? Oh, because she has no breasts. But she does. She has a D cup. I think by federal law, by OSHA law, labor laws, that if you have a D cup, regardless of the circumstances, you should be allowed to reveal that. Wouldn't you say that's fair? All right, this is important. 800-848-9222, 800-848-9222. That's my news. What is your news? What happened to you today that you're sitting in, that you can't let it go? I need to hear the resentments. I collect the resentments much as Satan would connect and collect the resentments, because that's what keeps us going. We either get angry because of the resentments, or we have trouble going to sleep because of the resentments. But the most important thing to do is share the resentments. To kumbaya the resentments. It's easy for me to pick up resentments. But in this case today, the concerns I had today, they were all self-inflicted. Every problem I had today was self-inflicted. Again, I'm such an idiot. I have now ordered 4 different types of gummies from TikTok. 4 different types. Lower back pain, arthritis. I don't even have lower back pain. Arthritis, diabetes, neuropathy. All of these are going to be solved by gummies. I've been very lucky, and I bet you have too. I have been blessed with the greatest doctors in America. I have been blessed with being able to go see the greatest doctors in America. And never once have any of these doctors suggested honey gummies or those blue ice gummies or any of the gummies as a solution to any of my problems. Instead, they suggest actual pharmaceutical medicine, petroleum-based medicine, as promoted by the Rockefellers, which is what caused him to close all the herbal medicine colleges in America. How did he do that? He was so rich he bought them. He was like, I can't have herbal medicine. There's your conspiracy. I can't have herbal medicine if I have petroleum. I need to make petroleum-based medicine. And if we can't have this herbal stuff. I can't have everybody using baking soda to solve every problem. It took 125 years for the internet, for TikTok and Instagram and Facebook to teach us about baking soda. Think about all the things you've seen online that are cured, not just helped by baking soda, cured by baking soda and what? Apple cider vinegar. Isn't that amazing? Teachers, doctors who go to school for 12 years, who suffer through internships, who suffer through organic chemistry, the worst course in the world, organic chemistry, they never come out of it saying, you know, we have to prescribe more baking soda. That just never seems to come up. Once I asked my endocrinologist about baking soda, can I use baking soda for this? And she looked at me like I was insane. And she said, it hasn't been researched. There's been no research on that, Walter. That's very cute. She practically patted me on the head. Walter Sterling, congratulations. You found us, and I got a phone number, and I want to talk to you because this is a live radio show. 800-848-9222. What is your news? When I look at the news on NBC, CBS, ABC, CNN, that's not my news. My news is I ordered more gummies. My news is I have flat feet. My news is that the check engine light is on. My news is that I have to deal with health insurance again tomorrow. What a nightmare. What's your news? 800-848-9222. Walter Sterling, the other side of Midnight Red, Apple Audio Networks.
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0: Ladies and gentlemen, welcome to the biggest all-night show in American radio. I have a phone number, and I look forward to sharing this magical time with you on The Great Shift, 800-848-9222. What's your news? Because I don't see my news on TV. Do you? When you go to those snooze channels, do you see your news? Is it your neighborhood? Your concerns? Do you care about the finer points of what happened in Congress today? No. You know who cares about that? People who have too much time. Richard, welcome to the other side of midnight. Congratulations for getting through.
1: Awesome. Thank you. Yeah, this is Richard from Hicksville, New York. I was trying to find out what was the reason why they actually did away with the trolley cars.
0: Coming up within 20 minutes, you will hear that answer from Michelle Gibson, who's a researcher about the things you and I are entertained about. So she has that answer, and she'll give us the best explanation. It's absolutely fascinating, and I look forward to you hearing about it, Richard. Thank you very much for the call. Michelle Gibson coming up, a researcher on all things that we actually find fascinating. It's amazing. There were trolley cars throughout America, and you and I thought they went away because they became dated and antiques. No, they worked fine. And they took us where we wanted to go, both in the cities and outside of the cities. They were charming. They were attractive. And what were they replaced by? They were replaced by buses. Did you ever petition for a bus? Did you ever say, you know what our city needs? We need more buses. I want buses to make noise. I want buses to have exhaust. I want to hear I want to see the exhaust coming out of a bus, not to mention all the advertising on the side that keeps me informed about the trends in my city, that keeps me informed about 1-800 run over by a car, 1-800 run over by cars. Every one of those sides is a accident lawyer. That's what I want. I want a giant bus which could kill me. And on the sides, to save time, there are accident lawyers. But every city in America, every big city, had trolleys. And the best thing about the trolleys is they didn't just take you inside the city. They took you home. They could go home. They went to the major suburbs. They went to other cities. They actually went to the airports. I'm not sitting here advocating for a return to trolleys, but I started thinking, why did they go away? Where did they go? Most cities have secret train tunnels that are sealed off where they're storing those trolley cars. They're in the cities, but they're underground. They're hiding, along with secret cities where the elites are going to be taken in the event of a major accident. But Michelle has the information. It's absolutely amazing. Plus, Michelle is going to share with us the fact that 1,000-bed insane asylums were built not in 1950, in 1850, in Ohio, Maine, Pennsylvania, Trenton, New Jersey. Giant hospitals, thousands and thousands of beds in 1850, 1840. Why were they built? Who decided that there were going to be that many psychos in 1840? Where did they come from? Again, these are things that, because of the size of the building, we attribute authority to them. You see a 1,000-bed hospital, you and I come to the conclusion that very smart people decided it was necessary. Very smart people did not decide it was necessary for taking care of sick people. It was necessary for something far more sinister, far more evil. One of the greatest conspiracies of our centuries. This was two centuries ago, before the Beatles. 2 centuries ago, they were building 1,000-bed mental hospitals, 1840, 1830, 1850, throughout the country, in the middle of potato fields, cornfields. Nobody was around. There were no crazy people. But they felt there was the need for 6,000-bed hospitals to institutionalize people they said were mentally ill. Based on what? There were barely enough people here to fill those hospitals at the time. Well, Michelle Gibson's coming up. She's going to reveal all of this to you and me. I look forward to talking with you. I want to hear what your news is. My news is I'm thinking about the horror of having to share a vacation home with my in-laws. I mean, really, what could be worse than that? 800-848-9222, The Other Side of Midnight Red, Apple Audio Networks.
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4: New talks on tap. I'm Sue Guzman, Fox News. And talks between the United States and Iran are expected to take place Tuesday after the two countries exchanged missiles and strikes over the weekend. More from Fox's Anita Vogel.
5: President Trump put it in plain English with this post on Truth Social, saying, quote, Iran has requested a meeting. It will take place tomorrow in Doha. Well, the post came just hours after top Iranian officials said there are no talks planned for this week, but the White House still insists top diplomats will be flying there for meetings. They are supposed to be technical talks about the Memorandum of Understanding. And Trump says there's actually quite a bit on the agenda. Adding to the high stakes nature of the deal, Israel, which is not part of the MOU, says it could be at war with Iran within 2 days.
4: The U.S. Supreme Court with several key rulings Monday. The justices upholding a state law allowing postmarked mail-in ballots to be counted 5 days after an election. Fox's Shannon Bream.
6: President Trump celebrating what he calls a, quote, big win at the Supreme Court, the justices recognizing his authority to dismiss a member of the Federal Trade Commission. Chief Justice John Roberts writing for the majority, to discharge the duties of his trust, the president must have the assistance of officers he can trust. Neither Congress nor the courts may saddle him with those with whom he cannot work. Justice Sotomayor led the dissent against the decision. The result is a president who emerges with far greater power than ever before. It is a power, however, that neither the people, nor Congress, nor the Constitution bestowed upon him. The court did rein in the president's authority to dismiss Fed Board Governor Lisa Cook.
4: Tuesday is the Supreme Court's final day of the session. It's expected to rule on a challenge to President Trump's executive order limiting birthright citizenship and cases from Idaho and West Virginia that deal with transgender students in public school sports. 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
4: More than 1,700 people have now died in Venezuela's back-to-back earthquakes.
18: 5 days after twin earthquakes devastated northern Venezuela. Rescue crews are hard at work trying to find any survivors that may still be alive under the rubble. American crews from California, Florida, and Virginia are operating under the State Department's Disaster Assistance Response Team, which is also coordinating with the U.S. military. 130 Marines arrived in the hardest-hit city of La Guaira. Their goal is to open the port so badly needed supplies can reach those who need it. This as the U.S. State Department announces that it's increasing its humanitarian aid to $300 million to get supplies to the worst-hit areas. In La Guaira, Venezuela, Nate Foy, Fox News.
4: Meanwhile, more than 100 Venezuelans recently deported from the United States are currently unaccounted for.
19: The plane landed in Venezuela just hours before the two earthquakes struck last week. The 146 deportees, according to ICE tracking information, were in a hotel that collapsed because of the 7.2 and 7.5 magnitude quakes. A number of those deportees managed to get out of the rubble to go search for help. One of them said, said there was no way of communicating with anyone until they reached a National Guard building where they could call relatives. The Venezuelan government estimates more than 1,700 people were killed. Search teams from the U.S. and other nations are in Venezuela to help find survivors. Grinnell Scott, Fox News.
4: Alaska voters will now be able to choose between Dan Sullivan and Dan Sullivan in the state's upcoming Senate primary in August. Alaska's Supreme Court has ruled that a man with the same first and last name as incumbent Alaska Republican Senator Dan Sullivan is eligible to run against him on the ballot. To further confuse matters, both of them are running as Republicans. I'm Sue Guzman. This is Fox News.
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0: morning light with a pack of Hostess orange cupcakes. Let's all take another bite on the other side of midnight.
1: The people of Walmart on the other side of midnight.
2: Portage, Wisconsin. Yeah, 71-year-old man. He was picked up for brandishing a weapon in the Walmart parking lot. This happened just last week, and this is something we should really be discussing. Apparently, if you're feeling threatened, you cannot show your weapon. A lot of communities, they'll go out and charge you for it. I have a buddy of mine who flies model airplanes. And one of his guys that likes to do that, well, he brandished a weapon and was put on probation where he couldn't leave his home unless he was going to the grocery store or going to work and back. Yeah, it happens. This happened as a road rage incident, which finished up in the Walmart parking lot. The 71-year-old should know a little bit better. Apparently, this feller has a hair trigger temper. Thank God it's not that way with the gun. Otherwise, you'd just been popping to pop, pew, pew, pew, and all that sort of stuff. Yeah, Walmart, lots of stuff goes on. People get frustrated on the roads. They go into the Walmart parking lot. Occasionally, there's a shooting. This guy just showed a weapon, and the Karen just sat there and said, I'm calling the cops, and they put this guy away. The Portage Police Department, they had to chase the old guy down. The old guy was in the left lane. They caught him. He was driving 35 in a 50-mile-per-hour zone with the left-hand blinker on. And they pulled him over, and doggone it, he's got into trouble. He's going to jail. Brandish your weapon if you must, but realize there could be consequences. This ain't Texas. You're in Wisconsin. You think in Wisconsin they'd have common sense about that. Also, remember, if you're pulling out your gun or showing your gun, you better be prepared to use it. Because if that feller that he showed the gun to was also brandishing and also carrying a weapon, he could have just shot the old guy and would have gotten stand your ground laws would have had his back and he would have moved along. If you're somebody who's carrying a gun and you have a temper, leave it at home. Walmart is known for peace and love and great specials. Be a leader there. Show a little peace and quiet. For the people of Walmart, I'm Velo Hool. Walter Sterling, the other side of midnight, Red Apple Audio Network.
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4: All right, Walter Sterling and you, other side of midnight, congratulations. 800-848-9222. A federal judge has ruled that the government has until July 2nd, next week, to expose the names that are blacked out on the Epstein list or prove with a very good reason why they're hiding them. Honestly, don't be surprised if they stage a fake alien invasion or some other massive false flag before or after July 2nd just to distract us and avoid releasing the full list of names. Many will do anything to protect those names. Many will do anything. About Walmart, Walmart is getting rid of their price tags on the shelves and is replacing them with little mini screens, little LED screens that will enable them to change the prices whenever they want to change the prices. But there's another part to that which they don't talk about. Also, at the same time, many a Walmart and many a retail store is putting cameras on all those shelves so they can see us and instantly make judgments about what the prices should be. Can change the prices depending on how you're dressed, who you're with, you got kids with you, where you might have come from. They can see you. Many of them can see you. This is also true in many states, not every state, at gas stations. You pull into a gas station, you pull up to the pump, and it reads your license plate and sees you, and sees if you owe tickets, if you're on the run, if you're a convicted felon, if they need to automatically call the police on you, if your car is stolen. Yes, all of that as a gift for filling up the tank. Many states, many gas stations now have that capability. When you and I pull up to a gas tank, a gas pump, and they're very complicated, and they have many valves. What the hell is that? Two or three to four different hoses, different colors, blue, yellow, red, gray, all different kinds of hoses, and we have to choose the right one. Is it ethanol, Mr. Ethanol, full, plus, extra? Many choices. Well, it turns out that those newer tanks are probably the ones that can see us, that can read our license plate, that can tell if our car is stolen, that if you and I are on the run, if we're trying to escape, if we owe massive amounts of tolls in that state and maybe should be held up until the cops come to collect the toll or to arrest us for waiting too long to pay the tolls. Yes, I appreciate the convenience of the not having toll people. I appreciate that convenience. But what I don't appreciate is the convenience of the mail. I hate that mail because, I'll pay it later. I'll get to that later. Never do I get a toll ticket that I'd be happy to pay, except there shouldn't be tolls. But if I have to pay a toll, I'd like to pay it right then and there. That's what I'd like to do. And those ZZ passes, they have jacked up the fees on those so much that when they started, they were convenient. The ZZ Pass tag originally was free. They were happy for you to have it. They wanted you to have it. Now they'll charge you $50. Here's a hack about ZZ Pass. You may know this. You don't have to get the ZZ Pass in your state. You can get the ZZ Pass in any state. And it works in every state that takes ZZ Pass. You don't have to get it in your home state. A hack from Walter Sterling. You don't have to get the ZZ Pass in your home state. Get it in any state. Look on the ZZ Pass website to see which states charge the least for that tag. They don't all charge the same. Some of them don't charge at all. Some of them charge $75 for that tag. Good to know before you order it. And also different, they have different penalties or different opportunities for how long it takes to pay or how you can fill up the account. It's a whole complicated world. That's some of my news. What's your news? What's your news today? 800-848-9222. What is your news? Those are some of my newses. How did I spend the rest of the day? Trying to remember my password. I spend a tremendous amount of time trying to remember my password. And then I watch high school and college dramas. And you're thinking, is that all you do all day? No, this is what I do. This is my job. The rest of the day, I have to think about this show. Or as I say to my wife and my kids, I'm preparing my show right now. I can't be interrupted right now. I'm preparing my show, I say to them. But remember that about the Walmart price tags on the shelves. They're no longer putting the paper prices in front of them. It allegedly will save them tremendous amount of labor. You know, that high-priced labor at Walmart. They're not going to have to change, the laborious paper price tags on the shelves. Instead, they'll be able to change it instantly if they see you're wearing a nice suit. E. Frank, welcome to the other side of midnight at 800-848-9222. Hi.
5: Yeah, hi, Walter. I heard you talking about the gas stations and the different hoses. Mm. Well, you know, I have a classmate of mine from my college alma mater, Amber. She's from North Memphis. And basically, she's listening right now as well.
4: Hey, Amber. Amber, shush. Amber, how do you know this guy? Amber, how does this guy know you? I don't want him talking about you, Amber. You call in, Amber. We'll conference you. We'll have a proper conversation. How do you know this Amber person, Frank?
5: We went to high school together.
4: Would she admit that?
5: She would admit everything. We were in the same algebra class with Mr. Vallone.
4: What a nightmare that must be to take algebra and never use it again.
5: Well, she, you know, she comes from, to New York from time to time with her uncle and her sister in a red tourist car. And, you know, they actually don't like coming to New York, but they have to come here because they have many friends here. And she says that she likes the gas station attendant, and she does like the old-fashioned way. She doesn't want the meter with the bell that you have to go in behind a glass counter and pay your gas, excuse me, your gasoline check by computer. They believe in the gas station attendant. The gas station attendant is knowledgeable enough to defend himself if they attempt to rob him. Or her, because they're also female.
4: Which gas station attendant? The one in the station or the one at the pump?
5: Both.
4: Well, the only place you're going to find gas station attendants at a pump is in New Jersey.
5: Well, she says that in Memphis they're still doing that.
4: Good for them. I'm very impressed. But usually the only place, you're not going to find any in Pennsylvania. You're not going to find any in Ohio. The only ones that I know of are in New Jersey. They're in Tennessee. You can find a gas station attendant in Memphis, Tennessee.
5: Yeah, because we used to hang around together when we were children in Memphis.
4: Yeah, but that doesn't matter. Who cares? That doesn't matter. Well, what is your point? Why are you calling?
5: Well, you were saying about three different gas hoses. I mean, they're still old-fashioned over there in Tennessee.
4: Well, three different gas hoses because think about the new pumps at places like Sheetz or Wawa. There are new pumps that have multiple different colored hoses. Very confusing to me.
5: No, to me, it's I'm used to having the computer measure the gas amount, and then that's it.
4: It's exhausting. This is exhausting. Frank, thank you for the call. I know you're a good friend of the show. I appreciate it. Rick, welcome to The Other Side of Midnight with Walter Sterling. Hi.
6: Yes, good morning, Mr. Sterling. Yeah, my news for today is about a month ago, I had to go to Garden State Parkway at like 3 in the morning.
4: Oh, you poor man. Oh, my God.
6: Yeah,
4: yes.
6: Go ahead. I have no easy pass because I very rarely use it.
4: Right.
6: So there's no attendance. There's just the easy pass and the cash everything line that is not attended now.
4: It's so not attended? How do they do the cash without an attendant?
6: That's what I wanted to know. So I went through and it took my picture. I went through the easy pass.
4: Yeah.
6: And I figured, okay, they're going to send me a bill in the mail. All right?
4: Right.
6: Well, yeah, I get the bill for $1.80. Oh, the cash thing says change only. For $1.80, I didn't have $1.80 change. Who cares? All right. So you know, if it had taken dollar bills, I would have stopped like a ATM and done it. But no. Cash on, change only.
4: Change.
6: So
4: only.
6: I get the bill. It's $1.80 for the toll, and $50 for administration fee.
4: So and there was no attendant. There was no other way to do it. There was no attendant.
6: No, there was no other way to do it. I was stopped. I was stopped like before the, you know, looking at these giant things going, what do I do? You can't back up. There's no turnaround.
4: No.
6: I was forced to go through and then I go online to pay it. I found I got another one somehow.
4: You can challenge
6: that. I didn't even know about.
4: You
6: now I go $100.
4: Yeah. Listen, Rick, thank you for the call. You can and should challenge that. There was no attendant there. You challenge that. They're just waiting for people to challenge it. They're just hoping people who go through the parkway don't challenge it. But these are crooks. This is a criminal operation. These are money changers at the temple, ladies and gentlemen. There's nothing more corrupt in America, besides every politician, than tolls. 800-848-9222. What is your news? I'm Walter Sterling. Coming up, Michelle Gibson with all of the alternative history. Red Apple Audio Networks.
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9: A new study published in JAMA Cardiology found that patients with atrial fibrillation can use smartphones to monitor their heart rhythm from home before treatment. Researchers at Karolinska Institute found the approach reduced last-minute procedure cancellations by nearly 95%, helping patients avoid unnecessary visits while saving valuable healthcare resources. If you have an irregular heartbeat, ask your healthcare provider about home monitoring options. According to Dr. Joe Dispenza's Four Pillars of Healing, the mind holds incredible influence over the body. By focusing on elevated future-oriented thoughts, you can rewire your brain, shift your emotional state, and support real physical transformation. 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Ancient Greek philosopher Epictetus once said, "You become what you give your thoughts to," and modern neuroscience agrees. I'm Jana Derulis for the Worldwide News Network.
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4: 8 minutes away, 8 minutes away from Michelle Gibson. What I promise will be a lively conversation about alternative history. That's coming up. But first, Ed in Evansville, New Jersey. Welcome to The Other Side of Midnight. Hi.
12: Thank you. Hi. Well, they're building a new bridge between Kentucky and Indiana down here, and they're going to start charging for it, and it's a joint venture. And they're very poor here in the Rust Belt because all the manufacturing is left. And I asked this one kid, what's the Rust Belt? He's like, oh, the cars get rusty. I'm like, no, that's not the right answer. It's because of
4: it's not the worst answer.
12: Yeah, that's true. But it's all the decaying infrastructure.
4: Yes.
12: And I was telling the call screener, thank you, sir, about how I dread going back up to family in on Long Island. And, you know, I go up towards Lake Erie and I go across towards Bridgeport and Port Jefferson and go across that way because I dread that New Jersey Turnpike. And I'm wondering, the gas now, is that a matter of is it for safety? Are people got their hands out? I always tip those guys. You know, you got to tip, especially with the World
4: Cup.
12: You tip
4: gas station attendants?
12: Well, generally I tip around here, and they're looking at me like, what the heck are you doing? Like Chick-fil-A. I go in, the kids working it. I'm like, this is for you. And they're like, what the heck, you know? They've never seen that. But, yeah, I'm used to it, you know, something you get used to. Yes, they're out there. They're providing a service. So yes, sir, I do tip the gas station attendants.
4: But in Jersey, you know, listen, Ed, in Jersey, don't they look at you like you're crazy?
12: Well, not in Jersey. They expect it. But what happened to the days with the white suits and they come and check your oil and wash your windshield?
4: That was before the rest of us were born, Ed.
12: That's true.
4: That was the Texaco Star Theater.
12: star, and what's that big dinosaur?
4: Yeah, Sinclair.
12: The dino. Yeah, Sinclair. Yeah. But, yeah, no, they're building this big bridge, and they haven't taxed this other one, which is closer to me, and we're looking towards the fireworks over the Ohio because I'm pretty close to it. And it'll be a joint version between Kentucky and Indiana.
4: Well, the reason for the joint Kentucky and Indiana is so you can finally have easy access to a Buc-ee's.
12: The Buc-ee's, there's one opening, and it's all over the news. I don't know where it is, but
4: Have you been to one?
12: No. I miss all the great chains of New York 7-Eleven and.
4: Yeah, but no one thinks 7-Eleven is a great chain. Nobody thinks that. There are a few great chains. There's Wawa, which is a great Philadelphia chain. There is Sheetz, which is a great Western Pennsylvania chain. And there's Buc-ee's, which is the greatest chain in all of America. Do you know how many gas tanks there are at a Buc-ee's?
12: No, we have Huck's down here, though, which has food, which is very expensive, and fuel. Food and fuel, you know,
4: You got to answer my questions. You know how many gas tanks are at a Buc-ee's? You know how many?
12: It's probably a plethora, by the way you're saying it. How many?
4: It is a plethora, and thank you for using an SAT word, and thank you for calling. It's over 100 gas tanks are at a Buc-ee's, and thank you for calling. 800-848-9222. Victor, what did you do wrong that you're calling this radio show? What did you do wrong, and what's your news?
13: What's my news? Yes. My news is that I'm not sure that you're aware that this actress from Supergirl is a D-cup. How would you know that she's a D-cup? Walter, how would you know that?
4: First of all, good fantasy, imagining that I have personal knowledge of that. But tragically, even though I'm a star, I don't have personal knowledge of that. Here's how I know. If you go to Walter Sterling on Facebook, you will see a couple videos made by others explaining her saying, this is my problem with this costume. It's too tight, too restrictive. There's a discussion by people who have big voices and animation and video showing that she's clearly a D-cup and then showing clearly how they restricted her. They show videos and film clips of her from 2-3 years ago when she was unbound. And it's like, oh, my God, this girl was so freaking hot. And they turned her into a boy, Victor.
13: Yes, but I don't even know do you even know what a D-cup is? I looked it up because I heard you talking about it, and I was like, what is a D-cup? And so I looked it up.
4: How do you not know? You're a man. How old are you?
13: I'm 67 years old.
4: How do you not know what a D-cup is?
13: Well, I didn't know.
4: All right.
13: And I don't believe, I'm not sure that you know either. it's a measurement.
4: Yes, I know it's a measurement.
13: You know what the measurement is?
4: Yeah, I know it's a measurement.
13: What is it?
4: And I have been blessed with having many a girlfriend who has a D cup, and I thank you for calling, Victor. Thanks for calling 800-848-9222. Coming up in just seconds, Michelle Gibson, alternative history researcher. She has studied the fact that since 1850, you and I have been lied to in a conspiracy. We have been lied to about what happened and when it happened, and about the fact that we were the founders of North America. No, there were significant civilizations here before us. I'm not talking about Native Americans. Native Americans, the Lenape Indians, will tell you that on Manhattan Island before them, there were other cultures, and there are the stone foundations to prove it. Coming up in just seconds, we're on great radio stations like WGN.

0: nights.
1: It's Michelle Gibson, the master of alternative history, a researcher, an academic, devoted her life to uncovering the truth about

0: Island, same thing. Throughout America, there were these 3,000-4,000 bed insane asylums surrounded by cornfields. Somebody had to decide to build those. Somebody had to decide to that there was a need for 3,000 and 4,000 beds for an insane asylum in 1840. And I thought you might have some opinions and some perspective on that.
1: I sure do, Walter. And they've been on my radar for a while. And let me start by saying there's no doubt in my mind that these were repurposed old world buildings. We're told they were built when they were built, by whom they were built. But it's my belief that these massive complexes, massive structures were, in fact, already in existence. They were important on an energy grid that was worldwide that we know nothing about, that's been removed from our awareness by those behind what's taken place here. They don't want us to know these things. And I believe that they were specifically placed to lower human consciousness. And I'll go into that here in just a moment. But if we wonder, how did we get here today? Why are people so hard to wake up to actually seeing what's going on in the world around us? Why is that? And I think the reason is that, among many other things, this grid has been manipulated to lower our consciousness. And let me give you a little bit of background on my understanding. Thomas Story Kirkbride and the Kirkbride Plan is behind the insane asylums of the mid-19th century. And in Philadelphia in 1844, Kirkbride helped found the Association of Medical Superintendents of American Institutions for the Insane. And he held various leadership positions for it for many years. And this was around the same time that psychiatry was emerging as a specialty, same time period. So we're looking at the 1840s. And that later became the American Psychiatric Association. And it was the first medical specialty organization in the nation. The Kirkbride Plan was said to be a system of mental asylums he designed in the mid-19th century. And the first building said to be constructed in accordance with Kirkbride's design was the New Jersey State Lunatic Asylum in Trenton, New Jersey. And that was in 1848, and it was also known as the Trenton State Hospital. So it's really easy to pull up something online, an image of the Trenton State Hospital or the New Jersey State Lunatic Asylum in Trenton. And it's a massive, massive, massive building. You know, think of a government building in your state capital, and it's like 3 or 4 times the size of that. And you see a picture of it, kind of like a panorama, and then you see a blueprint of it. I think they have draftsmen, and they were just diagramming what was actually there. I don't think that was a blueprint for building at all. And, for example, there was a Dr. Henry Cotton that was the medical director of this hospital, and he was there between 1907 and 1930. And things we hear about him is that he left a legacy of the removal of teeth and body parts, and that was allegedly as a means of preventing infection. And that continued on for years after he left Trenton State Hospital. These days, that particular insane asylum is largely abandoned and is also haunted. And that's typical with these insane asylums. They're either abandoned or they've been turned into, like, housing, luxury apartments, senior housing, the ones that are still standing. And even there was one in Buffalo, the Richardson Olmsted Complex was once the Buffalo State Hospital for the Insane. It's a hotel. And not very nice things happen there. That I'm sure.
0: In the mid-1800s, the diagnosis for mental illness must have been quite a bit different than it is today. How wide, how broad was the definition of mental illness that would justify housing thousands of people in these remote, giant, terrifying hospitals? What were some of the diagnoses?
1: I think it was

0: more a cover up for whatever they were doing to of the people that survived. And I think there was some kind of cataclysm that happened. And the world that we know of today is built on top of that, or is based on that original civilization, which I think was highly advanced. And so they probably had survivors from that. And they were also, I think, creating new people. So you hear about infantoriums at state fairs and world fairs. Coney Island had an infantorium.
1: It was about the infantoriums where babies were put in glass boxes for people to come by and see, which I thought was an odd display, since people knew what babies looked like and had babies. So I thought that was an odd choice that went on for many years. Where did those babies come from?
0: You know, your guess is as good as mine.
1: Really?
0: That was sold as health care during that time period, say late 1800s through about 1940s.
1: Well, how was it? How was it?
0: They didn't have. No, no. This is, if you look it up, this is what they tell you.
1: Well, I believe you.
0: They tell you the there was a doctor. I believe his name was Dr. Cooney, Martin Cooney. I think his name was who pioneered these inventoriums of having these newborn babies at these fairs that people would pay admission to come see. This is what our narrative tells us. And that, you know, for whatever reasons, the hospitals didn't offer that. So we're told that the families took them to these places. And again, when I say your guess is as good as mine, the sky's the limit. Was that early child trafficking? Was that early repopulation? I think immigration history in our country is based on this bringing people in after something happened. And so you have to have people conform, right? You know, somebody's trying to bring in a new narrative and somebody's saying, but what about this?
1: Right.
0: They're not going to want those people. And so I think these insane asylums were like early, my opinion, early concentration camps or re-education camps or something to hold these people that they didn't want mixing with maybe people that didn't ask so many questions. And or maybe original, the survivors of the original civilization. And they just wanted, they wanted controllable people. And that's, again, that's a lot of what we're seeing today.
1: What was it before the reset that was so terrifying? Why was it so important to stop that flow of information from a prior time?
0: Because it was completely different from what we've been taught about our world and in our history. It's my opinion. I've been studying this for a long time, and I've been looking along ley lines, and I've found these insane asylums on these ley lines of cities and places that line up geometrically and line up with each other. And you see Capitol buildings, for example, with perfect alignments to eclipses. You look up the Texas State Capitol building eclipse, and you'll see a picture of this, the stages of an eclipse over the top of it perfectly. It was nothing like what we've been told. And so something wanted what was here for itself, the energy, the power, the wealth, and the people were much higher in consciousness and more closely aligned, I believe, with the Creator. And these beings that came in were of a dark, parasitic nature, and they didn't want high-functioning people. And they didn't want people to know the true history, because they were going to usher in a whole new history to superimpose over everything that was here. So all of these buildings have dates. A lot of times, more modern buildings in our narrative that look like they were built for, you know, by the ancient Greeks and Romans. It's big, tall columns and so forth. And you see that all over the United States. They were built sometime in the 1800s in many cases, and you know, in our, we learn in history, well, those were built, those kinds of buildings were built by the ancient Greeks and Romans. You know, it doesn't hold up. You know, if it was the case that they were building buildings like that in the 19th century, why don't we build them today? Big, heavy masonry buildings.
1: Right.
0: So,
1: right.
0: So, and it's also my belief that this was all part of an energy grid, a free energy grid that was worldwide. And I think they were turning that free energy grid into what we know of as the Matrix.
1: Right.
0: And it went. Go ahead.
1: No, I think the heart of the problem was that there was no meter on that matrix. There was no meter on that energy grid. And when oil became a source of energy and they needed oil and water and gas, all of it needed to be metered in order for the elites to make a profit out of the energy that we need. And if our population knew there was free energy available from the ether, well, that just would ruin everything. Now, right now in many cities, on abandoned railroad tunnels, there are trolley cars that work just fine, on tracks that work just fine, and they're in permanent dry storage. What the heck happened to the trolleys? How do you feel about these abandoned railroad tracks we see in cornfields? We see connecting cities that need to be connected. There's an abandoned rail line that goes from Scranton to Manhattan. There's one that goes from Cincinnati to Cleveland to Columbus that the people of Ohio really wish would work because they're begging Amtrak for the same thing. But wait a minute, it was here 100 years ago. How do you feel about that?
0: I'm glad that you bring that up because that's an area that I've really been focusing a lot on my research lately, especially doing a series researching around the Great Lakes. And like you say, see so many examples of these trolley lines and interurbans where they were going 50 to 60 miles per hour between cities that were in existence, let's say, between, by and large, 1880, 1890 to about 1940. With some variability in between in terms of when they were taken out. And so it's my belief that all of that was part of this original civilization that we don't know anything about. And so it was original infrastructure. It was part of this energy grid, the pre-energy grid. It got destroyed, and they needed to replace it, the pre-energy that was lost, with oil and gas and, you know, all the forms that we know of today. And that, they, like you said, that they can put a meter on, and they had to get things up and running again. And I don't think they could just come in and do what they did. I believe there's a spiritual war going on, and in the end, God wins. But these beings that did this gave us the insane asylums and all the suffering associated with that, and all the suffering in our history. They gave us that because that's what they need for their energy. But we had to agree to it. We had to agree to it. So we get it in movies. We get it in books. We're educated in it. So, like, for example, there's the Rockefeller and Carnegie foundations that are highly involved in our educational system. John D. Rockefeller and Andrew Carnegie were giants in this bringing in the New World Order. And I didn't realize the presence that Rockefeller had in Cleveland until I was looking into it. So I knew a little bit about Standard Oil. I knew the year that it was founded, which was like 1870-ish, 1871. But actually, the corporate offices were first in Cleveland. And there's all this industrialization around the Great Lakes, particularly Lake Erie, but all of them. But Lake Erie really stands out in terms of the mining and the rail and all of the steel making, all of the things that were needed to bring this industrial civilization online. Whereas before, it wasn't dirty energy, wasn't polluting. It was not that at all. But they know about these things. We don't. And you know, I think there's a lot of really big secrets in the world today, but I think this ranks up at the top.
1: Absolutely.
0: What's been kept from us.
1: Absolutely.
0: And they're still benefiting from, because it's all always gets reinforced, even with the internet. I mean, I see things pop up on my feeds all the time, reinforcing the narrative that we've been given. And I've been doing research for 8 years, and I see all of the trolleys and the rail and even subways, even airports, all seem to be connected back to this original civilization. And it's like they just were brought back online. And we think of everything as modern.
1: But it's not. Michelle Gibson, what's the name of your website, your amazing research website?
0: My website is piercingtheveilofillusion.com, and my YouTube channel is at Michelle Gibson 8946.
1: At Michelle Gibson 8946 on YouTube. We pray for your cat. We hope the cat recovers soon. Very grateful for your time today and for the research that you do. The master of alternative history, Michelle Gibson.
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1: Congratulations, you found the biggest all-night show in American radio. It's live. What? It's not a best of the gold show. It's not a best of the annuities in you show. It's not one of those incredibly embarrassing wastes of a transmitter. I take it back. I sort of waste the transmitters. But I don't mean to. Other companies gave up. That's the tragedy of so many radio stations. They just gave up. Here's the ultimate stupid thinking. Well, you know, there's no money on all night, so let's just play the gold show and the annuities and you show and Mr. Insurance and Mr. Real Estate. Oh, God, garbage. And good luck trying to find a live disc jockey playing music all night. I don't think there's one in America. And there's a tragedy. Because you and I know there's no better moment for us to communicate than right now. I'm alone in the studio. You're alone in your car, the 18-wheeler. You're alone at work in the break room, the Amazon break room, the post office, the high school, the train station, and the airport. You're working at the airport. Most people don't realize that the busiest time of day is right now at an airport. Airport may not be accepting planes, may not be accepting passengers, but oh my gosh, this is when the real work gets done, isn't it? And fast food, Wawa, Sheetz, Buc-ee's, 24-hour-a-day businesses, thriving 24-hour-a-day businesses, yes, and the 7-Eleven. It's a privilege to be with you. And I want to know where you're working, and I'd like to see a photo of it. If you go to Facebook right now, you can see a picture of what I'm looking at. Right now, Walter Sterling, Sterling. Plus, you'll see video on Millie Alcock and her challenge of being a D-cup girl forced into an A-cup world. Wow, that was good. Did you hear that? That was pretty damn good. All right, Walter Sterling, The Other Side of Midnight, Red Apple Audio Networks.
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8: 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Listen, I think that it's time that you took a little break. So I'm going to play a song that I actually introduced years ago. So Walter, hit the trail and I'll take

0: Gee, I hope everybody enjoyed that song. That was a lot of fun. And do you want more of that? You can join me on Saturday from 6 to 10 o'clock. Now, there's one problem right now. Where's Walter? Walter, oh, there he is. Here's Walter.
1: In Michigan with Andy. Welcome to the other side of midnight, 800-848-9222. Andy, congratulations.
2: Thank you, Walter. Your show is fabulous.
1: As are you. As are you. You are fabulous as well, Andy.
2: Thank you. Trolley cars, choo-choo cars. Well, I'm an expert on New York City. At one time in Manhattan, New York City, they had four elevated trains. They had trolley cars. They had the West Side Highway. Even in Lower Manhattan, you had tracks down there. You actually have freight trains on tracks on street level. So you can make the argument that 85 years ago, you had better transportation in Manhattan, New York City, than you do today. Today, all you have is traffic jams with bikes and taxi cabs. And the thing is with the trolleys now is the fascinating thing. I'll get to the 59th Street Bridge. I know you guys call it the Impact Bridge. But the thing is, the trolley was on one rail. That's all it was in the street. So if the trolley would break down, every trolley car behind it could go anywhere. There were no side express tracks and stuff like that. It was in the street. How can you put those on the tracks?
1: Yeah, but listen, Andy, Steve, listen. There's another component, and thank you very much for the call. There's another component in this, which is why were they replaced with buses? How about light rail? How about something cute? They were replaced with buses, most hideous form of transportation. The reason they were replaced with buses, and this was proven in a federal court, it was an antitrust event. Three different companies got together, a tire company, an oil company, and a manufacturer of buses. They conspired. They went city to city. They bought the trolley companies, which were all strangely independent companies in every city. They bought up the trolley companies and put them out of business. A couple months, 6 months or a year. At some point, they figured out how to bankrupt them. They bankrupt all of them. And then they replaced them with buses because one part of the triumvirate could sell the city buses. Another part could maintain the buses with tires. And, of course, there's always the need for gasoline. Nobody ever fantasized about the great need for buses in our cities. We hate buses. We dread buses. And they may be very convenient and blah, blah, blah. But we don't like them. Nobody likes the bus. That is why, and you know what, in most cities, the bus drivers know that. And you get on a bus and you don't have the money. They say, go ahead, sit down. Go ahead, sit down. They don't care because they don't like them either. They don't belong there. They're too big. They stink too much. They take up too much traffic. A trolley breaking down now and then, so what? Compared to a bus? No thanks. That's why we have buses. Three huge organizations. Oh, and about the federal court. They went to federal court. Federal court in 1947 dragged those three companies in and said, what did you do? And they conspired. They conspired. They broke antitrust laws. And the federal court said, you're guilty. Found them guilty and fined each of those three companies that forced the buses on us. Fined them. You know how much they were fined? I don't know if you can handle this. $1,000 each. And you know how much the head executives of each of those companies was fined? $100 each. It was practically a party. I'm Walter Sterling. Coming up, you and I are going to talk to Dave Scott, who has all of the latest information on UFOs and conspiracies. The other side of midnight, Red Apple Audio Networks.
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5: Birthright. birthright citizenship. I'm Deborah Valentine, Fox News. The Supreme Court wrapping up its term today with an expected ruling on President Trump's bid to end birthright citizenship. Fox's Jared Halpern has more from the White House.
6: Since its ratification following the Civil War, the 14th Amendment has been understood to grant U.S. citizenship to anyone born on American soil. An executive order from President Trump would end that for children born to parents in the country illegally or temporarily.
7: It's tremendously disruptive. It's extremely costly. I don't know. It's up to them. But in terms of for the good of the country, it'd be great if they did the they didn't allow it.
6: The president took the unprecedented step of attending Supreme Court arguments when a challenge to his order was heard in April. Most justices appeared skeptical of the Trump administration's case. At the White House, Jared Halpern, Fox News.
5: White House officials are working to try and salvage the fragile peace framework with Iran. High-level meetings are set for today in Doha, Qatar. Fox's Alexandria Hoff reports from Washington.
8: President Trump saying that tomorrow's meeting came at the request of Iran. Now, Iran's foreign ministry is saying this is not the case and that while they've been in contact with mediators in Qatar, that no technical talks are scheduled. The president is guarding expectations.
7: Meeting in Doha is going to be perhaps important, perhaps not.
8: President Trump speaking from the Oval Office as special envoys Jared Kushner and Steve Witkoff began their latest journey to Qatar.
7: We don't want them to have a nuclear weapon, and they're not going to have a nuclear weapon. They've agreed to that.
8: The barely two-week-old ceasefire and memorandum of understanding were rattled this weekend by crossfire in the Persian Gulf.
5: That after the IRGC launched drone and missile attacks. 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
5: Colorado's Supreme Court rejects a Democratic redistricting plan. Fox's Kristen Goodwin reports on this development.
10: The ballot initiatives aim to let voters decide whether to approve mid-decade redistricting in Colorado and new congressional district maps for the 2028 and 2030 elections. If passed, they would help Democrats pick up at least three House seats. The Colorado Supreme Court rejecting the measures, finding they violate the state constitution, including one that disregards a requirement for all proposed ballot measures to focus on one issue. Democrat-led redistricting efforts have passed in California, but courts invalidated attempts in Virginia and New York. Democratic leaders have said the push comes after President Trump and Texas Republicans started the trend, redrawing congressional maps to better favor Republicans ahead of the midterm elections. Kristen Goodwin, Fox News.
5: In Colorado, it's primary day today in the state. The focus is on how the more progressive Democrats will do in these elections.
11: U.S. Senator Michael Bennett is running against State Attorney General Phil Weiser for the Democratic nomination for governor. During his campaign, Weiser's been highlighting his many lawsuits against the Trump administration. Senator John Hickenlooper's fending off a primary challenge from Julie Gonzalez, who's backed by the Denver chapter of the Democratic Socialists of America. In the 8th Congressional District, the DSA is neutral on Manny Rutinel. This is Republican Congressman Gabe Evans' district currently. He told the Fox News Rundown podcast,
12: "Democrats have made Colorado an unsafe, expensive, poorly run disaster."
11: In the 1st Congressional District, the Denver DSA has backed Milot Kiros, who is challenging incumbent Representative Diana DeGette. Jessica Rosenthal, Fox News.
5: Meanwhile, the state of Colorado has not elected a Republican to a statewide office in more than a decade. I'm Deborah Valentine. This is Fox News.
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0: Did you see Supergirl?
1: No, I did not. But I heard nobody is seeing it.
0: Only $38 million for a movie that cost about $150 million to make and $125 million to market. And I know why it failed.
1: Is it because it wasn't Linda Carter?
0: It was partly because it wasn't Linda Carter in a spiritual sense, in that Linda Carter was at least a D cup. And that was shown with pride. There was no hesitation. There was no binding her, constricting her. She was a D cup. We could see that Linda Carter was a D cup. It wasn't made a big deal of. She was a beautiful woman, and that's who she was. Well, guess what? Millie Alcock is also a D cup. But you would not know that from the movie or her posters, because she was forced to wear constricting clothes, one layer, and then the outer layer was her costume. But she is a D cup. And if you go and study videos of her from 2-3 years ago in different movies and promotions, it's very clear this is a gifted woman. And they decided to restrict it because they thought it would be better for her as a strong person to be sleek, to look sleek. And it turns out that this had a more profound impact than you could imagine, not just in terms of my enjoyment of the movie or yours, Dave Scott, but also her work. Because it was uncomfortable. And at the end of many a day, she was sweating, unhappy, and at one point threatened to quit. That's how profoundly a problem it was for her. And they talked to her, and they encouraged her, and they souped her up, and she dug in and was determined to do a better job than ever. But we were looking at an A cup when, for the price of a ticket, we certainly deserved a D.
1: Or a D.
0: Yeah.
1: I'd take it a failing grade.
0: Exactly. She is a D cup, and they made her into an A cup. And in fact, on my Facebook page, Walter Sterling, Sterling, there are two different videos explaining it professionally without being misogynistic.
1: Terrible. Terrible.
0: Terrible. Absolutely terrible. Dave Scott, host of Spaced Out Radio, website spacedoutradio.com, expert, UFOs, portals, time travel, and metaphysics. Welcome to the other side of midnight.
1: We appreciate that, and I always love spending time with you and your wonderful listeners and my listeners from Spaced Out Radio who come on over to listen to you as well, to listen to the number one show at night across the United States. So I appreciate that.
0: We're on big radio stations like KMOX, WABC, KDKA, WCCO. It's a privilege to be on those radio stations, and it's a privilege to have you on with us because you always have stunning and amazing updates.
1: I do, and I'm curious to get your opinion on this because, you know, I'm a known Canadian. I am. According to you, I am. According to anybody outside of my household, I am not. But that's for another story for another night. Eric Burleson, the congressman who has been one of the heavy pushers of the UFO disclosure movement, actually sat in front of a House Rules Committee being testifying about UFOs and why he is pushing the UFO bipartisan UAP Disclosure Act. Apparently, it's number 1044 if you want to check the official blog on that. But he was basically saying that in order to make any sort of disclosure happen, that there must be a creation of a powerful, independent, 9-member review board, JFK style, establishing a national archives for UAP detection, UAP collection of notes, ban destruction of records on UAP, unknown origin tech, and non-human intelligence. So I think this is where we kind of get into this a little bit. Do we need another committee? How many committees do we actually need? You already have a conspiracy club task force that is supposed to bring this out. But it just seems like UFOs is becoming UAB, unidentified anomalous bureaucracy. You see how I played the words there?
0: I don't think there's anything to reveal. I think we've got, because he said, I'm going to give you all the unidentified, all the UFO files. And I believe he's giving us all the UFO files. And what does UFO mean? Unidentified. Everything we've seen are things that the United States government cannot identify. It is UFO files. The identified files either don't exist or they're not going to release.
1: But do we need another paid bureaucracy?
0: Oh, no, no, no.
1: That's a get-out-of-jail-free card.
0: There's no need for a bureaucracy. These files, this information, if it exists, has been sitting with our government since at least the 1940s. They've had plenty of time to go over this material.
1: I agree.
0: Therefore, there's either nothing there, or whatever is there is not controlled by us. It may be, as you mentioned the other night, it may be with Lockheed Martin. It may be with Bell Laboratories. We may have sold the information or the technology to these private companies for money, for profit. Okay, that's fine. That's great. But then the United States government doesn't have the authority to release it. Possibility number one. Possibility number two, there is something in those files that would destabilize our government. That is the only thing they'd be afraid of, losing power. Because the only thing that members of our government have is power. They have no skills. They just have elected offices that give them, frankly, imaginary power. And then the bureaucrats under them, who also, because of where they work and their business cards, have imaginary power. Alien shows up, says, I have lasers, I have atomic weapons, and I have atomic-powered craft. And because we figured out dimensions, time travel, we can go wherever we want at any time. You can't. Well, that's huge power. That's unbelievable power. We can barely get to the moon. These guys can go anywhere, if that's what the deal is. The minute that gets announced, Dave Scott, the minute that gets announced, our government is destabilized. Our government looks like cavemen.
1: I want to take it one more step further, if you don't mind, Walter, because I think when you mention power, that is a very, very large word that we can go off on many tangents, and here's just one of them. Let's just say they know who it is, who is taking humans, who is maybe filtering humanity into some sort of alien hybridization program. Let's say they have names. They have names of American citizens who have been taken. They have been holding and withholding, you know, people who have gone missing, whether it's through programs like MK Ultra or military abductions or whatever. It opens up a whole can of worms in this Pandora's box that I don't think they want the public to know about. And if any, even just one of those stories is true that have been hypothesized for years on this topic, Walter, of course the government is going to get scared on this because they're afraid the people will react and that they won't like it. I've heard people say, look, we are worried that the government over this story, if the public found out what we really know, that it may collapse. Now, I've never heard that from government officials, any politicians, but I've had heard that from former members of intelligence agencies. So if that is the case and that is true, there's a lot more to lose than there is to gain by this subject.
0: They'd have to parcel out the information in such a way that it doesn't cause an immediate collapse. It would have to be slowly handed out. And what are they doing right now? Oh, yeah, it couldn't be any slower. Could it be any slower what they're doing? And what I said at the beginning of this, and you said as well, the minute they start to release any of this information, we're not going to tolerate slow. We're going to say, where is it? Where is it? And that's what we're doing. People like you, me, Ross Coulthart, many others are saying, where is it, buddy? Because every second that it's delayed, we think there's a lie at work.
1: Absolutely. Absolutely. And look, I think that's why we've seen a progression of the dumbing down of the UFO tranches. There have been three of them released. I was very excited about the first two. Then the videos became very suspect. In number three, instead of videos, we got AI renderings. And now there just seems to be no hype about the potential coming of the fourth tranche, Walter, which we're hearing could come out on Friday. There's the key word, could. We don't know if it's coming out. There is no excitement coming out of Washington, D.C. I want to know where Anna Paulina Luna's hype or Tim Burchett's hype is on these tranches. They were so excited that they got the files released, and now that the files are slowly trickling out, there's no excitement about it. When there's no excitement from people in Washington, D.C., or any political capital for that matter, we know that it is dying. You know what I'm saying? The subject has surpassed them. They're done with it. Let's move on to the next one. And I think that's what we're seeing here.
0: Dave Scott, do you have other information besides the UFOs? Do you have other things we need to know about?
1: Well, I do actually, but we're going to get away from UFOs for a minute. Because a good friend of mine, Lon Strickler, from a website, great website called phantomsandmonsters.com, says right now, if you are going camping and you're going into a forested area, not one of those glam camping sites, but a forested area, national park or a state park or something like that, there is an uptick this year so far in people who are camping, who are having extraordinary experiences with creatures like Sasquatch and Dogman. Now, his reports show that he is up a number of percentage points from previous years, and he thinks it's because that people are wanting to enjoy nature more, and that's why they're getting out rather than flying. And let's face it, with the economy the way it is, nobody can afford a vacation, so people are spending more time in their forests.
0: Right. Now, I think you need to stop a second. I heard your pause because you figured I was going to say something, but I was waiting to see where this was going. You need to just give us 30 seconds about what the hell is Dogman?
1: Dogman is a werewolf-like creature that stands about 7 to 8 feet tall. It has a humanoid torso. Think of a German Shepherd wolf-like head. And the legs have been known to either be like dog legs or human-like legs with dog-type feet. That if you, say, took a St. Bernard track that you see in the mud or the snow and you multiply that by three or four, that's the size of a Dogman track. I mean, these creatures are known to be ferocious, vicious. They're not really known to attack people, but they're there to scare the living daylights out of people.
0: Have you seen one? Have you seen
1: me?
0: One?
1: Oh, God, no. I hope I never do.
0: Really?
1: I hope I never do. I know where they are in my area of the Cariboo region of British Columbia, and I'm glad they're on the other side of the highway, not
0: they're
1: on
0: the
1: my
0: other
1: side.
0: They're the other side of midnight.
1: Absolutely.
0: Absolutely. So there's been an increase in activity in these forests, and you believe it's because of increased activity with Dogman and Sasquatch, right?
1: Well, there's a lot more sightings coming up, but I believe it's because people can't afford vacations anymore. So what do? When we want to get away, we go back to the basics. We go camping. And that's where people are having the encounters.
0: I believe you, sir. All right, Dave Scott on YouTube. You can hear every show he's ever done, Spaced Out Radio on YouTube. He's got a great website, spacedoutradio.com, and there he has a store. It's spacedoutradio.com/shop. And you can see T-shirts with my picture on it in a UFO. Dave Scott, thank you for being on the other side of midnight. All right, ladies and gentlemen, let's see. What are we going to do now? We have a lot to do because there's a scandal at Costco. What? Yeah, a scandal at Costco. We will reveal all coming up in seconds. The other side of midnight, Red Apple Audio Networks.
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3: July 26, 1941. President Franklin D. Roosevelt makes the difficult decision to lure General Douglas MacArthur out of retirement to become the leader of the U.S. Armed Forces in the Far East. It was more than 4 months before Pearl Harbor, but it was clear the threats to America were rising. And despite his personal dislike for MacArthur, Roosevelt knew he had to go with the best man for the job. Once World War II did start, the U.S. suffered some setbacks, and FDR even had to order MacArthur to escape to Australia. But MacArthur vowed, "I shall return," and return he did. First to liberate the Philippines from Japan, and then to finish the job to end the war overall. After the war, MacArthur became the military governor of Japan, helping to bring the country into the modern era both economically and even in areas like civil rights. Japan and the reconstruction of that country remains, arguably, the greatest foreign policy success in American history.
4: Being an Army Ranger is a very fast-paced lifestyle. I was clearing a weapons cache in Haditha, Iraq, when the building collapsed on me, burying me alive. I spent 6 months in the hospital and a year of recovery. When I was separated from the military, I just felt like I was useless because I only had this one thing that I was supposed to do, and then that one thing was taken away from me. And then one day, I got a call from Wounded Warrior Project. They asked me to come to a workout, and I decided that I was going to get better, both physically and mentally. Now I'm a warrior leader. I create events and opportunities for other veterans locally. Wounded Warrior Project did a phenomenal job reminding me that my injuries aren't going to define who I am. And because of that, I can do anything that I want.
5: See how we help warriors combat stigma at woundedwarriorproject.org/combatstigma.
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0: All right, ladies and gentlemen, let's be heard. What is your news? What is your news? The resentments, the fears, the horrors that took place today. Never on CNN. Never on Fox News, but it's our news. If you and I were to go to lunch today, if you and I were to take a break during the great shift tonight, what would we talk about? That's what I find fascinating, because I never see it on TV. I never read it in the newspaper, yet it's 90% of our day. 90% of my day went like this. First, we're dealing with heat waves throughout the country. And that brings up the constant question. It was 90 degrees throughout America today. It's 70 now. It's very nice. Strawberry moon, beautiful strawberry moon. It's about 70 now. And in Bermuda, it's a whopping 74. Tomorrow, it's going to be 90. St. Louis, Washington, Chicago, Pittsburgh, Philadelphia, New York City. 90s. What that means is we're going to find out who is worthy of our hate. One of the most amazing things that I ever witness is when I go to somebody's home when it's 90 degrees outside and it's 90 degrees inside. And over there is a window air conditioner. And over there is another window air conditioner. And throughout the house are air conditioners. And they're not turned on. And the person who owns the house is sitting there eating graham crackers and watching QVC. And I'm sitting there staring at the air conditioners, hoping to give a subliminal clue. Here's a subliminal clue to please turn on the air conditioners. I keep staring at them. I don't look at the person who owns the house. I just stare at the air conditioners, hoping they will get the subliminal clue. And they never do. I don't have the etiquette book chapter that says, here's how you tell somebody to turn on the air conditioner. I don't know what that script is. Because I'm afraid they're going to say something incredibly stupid. Like, well, we have an air conditioner on in the other part of the house, and if I put them both on, it'll pop a circuit breaker. Now, that's a lie, and I know it's a lie. Because if the house was built after 1890, there's enough circuitry, enough fuses, enough stuff in that house that's not going to blow. I was staying at a friend's apartment for a couple nights in another city. They were nice enough to lend me their apartment. And in my guest room was an air conditioner. And in every other window in the house was an air conditioner, including in the den which had computers. And the computers needed to be kept cool. Okay, I get that. But the computers needed to be kept cool. And that meant I could not turn on the air conditioner. They said, no, no, you can't turn it on because the fuse will blow. And we need the computers to be cool. Hi, I'm your guest. Forget about the computers. I need to be cool. I can't sleep in a hot room. I cannot sleep in a hot room. Can you? Maybe, I'm sure there are people who can, like every European who ever lived. But I can't. I need it to be as cold as possible, plus I need the white noise. Is that too much? It's 90 degrees. The air conditioners need to be on. It's also horrible if I go into a bodega, if I go into a corner store, and the air conditioning isn't on. And they have the door open, and it's 90 degrees. I get nervous in a store when it's 90 degrees. You think I'm going to eat those Reese's peanut butter cups, those Hershey bars, anything vaguely resembling cold cuts? Do you think I'm going to eat that stuff in a place where it's 90 degrees and the air conditioner isn't on? And I say to the guy, and I'll say it to them, I won't say it in somebody's house, but I'll say it to them, why aren't you turning on the air conditioner? And they'll say, the guy is coming later today to fix it. Okay, I go there the next day. The guy hasn't come. It's still not working. And finally, I'll say to them, turn it on. You know how to turn it on, because I know they're being cheap. You know, the friend may not be being cheap, but the friend's being an idiot, not turning on the air conditioner. It's especially bad with a relative. My mother-in-law is allergic to turning on all the air conditioners. 90 degrees, turn on all the air conditioners. That's the rule. That's the Sterling rule. If you have an air conditioner, it's 90 degrees outside, you turn on the air conditioner. That's what you do. That's your only job this week. 90 degrees throughout North America. You turn on the air conditioner. That's our job. Now I'm going to tell you something that still shocks me. Right now, it's 100 degrees in Europe. England, France, Italy, it's 100 degrees throughout Europe. You know what air conditioner they have on? None. They don't turn on air conditioners. In Europe, they don't turn on air conditioners. And you think, well, they must have them on in hotels. No. American tourists, no, there's no air conditioner on in those hotels. Can you imagine that? No air conditioners. And then if you say to something in one of the hotels, you say to somebody at the front desk, could you turn on the air conditioners, please? Oh, no, we don't do that. We'll give you a fan. And they give you a fan for £50 a day. £50 a day, they'll give you a fan. 50 pesos a day, whatever primitive currency they use there. They'll rent you a fan when it's 90 degrees in Europe. They don't believe in air conditioning in Europe. Once with that friend who wouldn't turn on their air conditioning, and I suspect once or twice in Europe, I've sat in the car, turned on the air conditioning, let it run, sit in it all night. That's how I've had to deal with it. I can't sit in 80-degree rooms when it's 90 degrees outside. Can you? It's just horrible how rude some people are. If I come over to your house as a guest, if I come into your store and it's 90 degrees out, what is your job? Turn on the air conditioner. 30 minutes past the hour. 30 minutes past the hour. I have a phone number. It's 800-848-9222. 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
0: Let's you and I talk about the horrors of people who don't turn on air conditioning. Plus, I want to know what your news is. First part of my news, I've had to deal with people who wouldn't turn on their air conditioning. I don't know what to say to them. I don't know how stupid they are. Next part of my news is a little envelope arrives today from some strange place. And I open it up, more gummies. I seem to have ordered at least three sets of gummies from TikTok. Blue gummies, honey gummies, and some other kind. Oh, brown pills. But none of these are prescriptions, but they're for very serious illnesses. Neuropathy, ED, don't get me started. Joint pain, tremendous joint pain. All of these things are supposedly solved by gummies. Now, these are not disguised gummies. These are not marijuana or druggy gummies. They're supposedly really supposed to solve these problems. And it finally hit me before I sucked on another gummy that, no, Walter, you go to real doctors. None of them ever suggested

0: they'll have one of those mini split systems in it. You know, when we go turn it on, it doesn't work. Their Wi-Fi, like, it's sporadic, very, very slow, doesn't work. And sometimes their TVs, like, they don't get a signal, and then it's like you're just left in the room to roast because, like, down there it's like 100 and something, like 100 degrees whenever we go down there. It's really chaotic. I think what those people at those hotels rely on is that you're not going to stay in the room for extended periods of time, and then you're constantly going to be out, you know, doing tourist stuff, and then when you come back to the hotel, hopefully everything will be cool by then, and it's just chaotic for the amount of money that you're spending in some of these places.
1: Now imagine in their hospitals. Do you think in their operating rooms those are not air-conditioned? Because that's actually a bacteria issue. That's a sanitation issue.
0: I remember my mother telling me, because I was born in Central America, and they don't have private rooms when they're giving birth and stuff like that. One woman will be given birth, and next door there's someone listening to everything that's going on. It's quite chaotic.
1: And probably not air-conditioned.
0: I guarantee it's not.
1: Right. Well, the thing about air conditioning today is that too many people think of it as it was 50 years ago. 50 years ago, a window air conditioner was an insanely heavy appliance, and it sucked up energy like crazy. It was not efficient at all, and it was slow. Well, that's not true today. You can get a perfectly fine air conditioner that'll cool down a 20 by 40 room for $105. You can lift it up yourself. It's completely different. These are economic. You can get an air conditioner today that will work for the price of dinner.
0: The next thing, like my grandmother, she was born during the Great Depression, and you know, she raised me growing up, and the same exact thing. She would never turn the air conditioning on, and the house would be like roaring hot. It was yeah. I didn't have a childhood that you know, I had a great time in the summer because the apartment we had was like on the third floor in one of those Chicago bungalow apartments,
1: right?
0: And we were on the top floor, and that top floor would get all the heat. And during the day, I would be like, the hell with this. I'm going out. I'm going to go hang around Dominick's, or go into Jewel, or go read magazines at Walgreens, or go to my buddy's house. And when I come home, hopefully the house will be a little bit cooled down. But my grandmother, she never wanted to turn the air conditioning
1: right.
0: on.
1: This is everybody's grandmother. Everybody's grandmother will not turn on the air conditioning. It's a summer law. Oh, you're a grandmother? I assume your house is 100 degrees. Oh, yeah, we don't need to turn it on. You can just stay still. Pull down the shades. Oh, my God. Lenny, you're a good listener and a good friend, and I appreciate the call from WGN in Chicago, 800-848-9222. Everybody's grandmother refuses to turn on the air conditioning. It's a remarkable phenomenon. My mother-in-law, I'm sure she's a lovely lady, but she's my mother-in-law, so I can't really allow myself to think that she might be a lovely lady. She's against me. She was born against me. That's her job. But I have sat in their house when it's 90 degrees, and they have one crappy air conditioner in the other room. And there I am staring at a giant air conditioner in the window, a big air conditioner, and she's not turning it on. And she's not turning it on, and she's not turning it on. Now, in my home, and this has been true everywhere I've lived ever since I got out of my parents' house, I have the air conditioner on in my bedroom all night, every night, winter, summer, fall, all the time. I either need the white noise or I need it to be cold. I don't think this, well, it is insane, but I don't see it as a problem. Dr. Oz, who's now an official government official, he's the one who told America, you have to keep your core cool. You have to keep your core cool. Make sure it's very, you know, 50 degrees is the ideal temperature for sleeping. Because then the hibernation enzymes, the hibernation whatevers, kick in, and

0: and then we fall asleep. I think Chris knows this. Chris, welcome to the other side of midnight.
1: You're incredibly sweet, Walter. You're absolutely, and I love the cadence of your voice. Walter, just one question to you. Do you forgive the people when you were in gym class and it was an episode of Lord of the Flies? Have you forgiven them? Because I still, and I will not, and I cannot. I'll put the phone down. I'll listen to your response. Thank you, Walter.
0: Well, because I don't do an old-fashioned talk show, you don't have to put the phone down and listen to my response. And you don't have to thank me for taking the call. I'm paid to take the call. It's my job to take the call. Chris, I will never forgive the gym teachers. The kids in the class with me, we were all stuck in the same place, but the gym teachers were jerks.
1: Yes, and they were.
0: They were jerks. But whoever devised the curriculum for phys ed until very recently, that was vaguely sadistic and had nothing to do with 90% of the kids, right? 90% of the kids couldn't do a cat's cradle. They couldn't do the parallel bars. They couldn't climb to the ceiling, could they?
1: Or wrestle.
0: Oh, I forgot.
1: We had wrestling and we had an obstacle course.
0: I blocked it out, Chris. I blocked it out. You're right. I blocked out the wrestling. I never could do it. I think I tried it once, and that was it. I wasn't going to do it. I just said no.
1: All right, Ralph. Walter, thank you very much.
0: Listen, it's very therapeutic.
1: You have a lovely program.
0: You're a lovely young man. Thank you very much for the call. 800-848-9222. The topic to call in on is, what's your news? What is your news, your true news? Not somebody got born in your family today. That's not our news. Our news is, what resentments, anger, annoyance, or joy did you pick up today? That's your news, and that's what I want to hear about. 800-848-9222. Jim, welcome to the other side of midnight.
2: Yes, hi, Walter.
0: Sir.
2: In the late 1960s till around 1970, I worked in a small hospital in Newark, New Jersey that had absolutely no air conditioning.
0: Oh, my God. How did that work?
2: I don't know. But it was the most fun job I've ever had. The only place they had air conditioning was in the OR. They had a little window unit in the operating room. And I started working there in the dietary department while I was going to school at night. And I tell you, this place was a riot. They had a cat that they kept in the hospital. Go walk around the floors, climb into the bed with the patients. The nurses would put the cat on the elevator. They called the dietary department. Say, the cat's name was Figaro. They said, we're putting Figaro on the elevator. He's coming down for his dinner. So they send the cat down in the elevator. He'd come around, go to the kitchen. We'd feed the cat. Put him back in the elevator, call up the nurse, we're sending Figaro back up. So it was an absolute riot. I mean, it was the most fun job I've ever had. But, I mean, and another story. In the 1980s, I rented in a two-family house, and the owner said, you can't have air conditioning. So what I had to do is, at night, I'd put the air conditioner in the window so I could sleep at night. Then in the morning, I take it out. So I didn't want anybody to see it.
0: No, I believe that. And I've known people who've lived in apartment buildings with wacky rules or wacky cultural issues. For example, I had good friends who grew up in a Jewish ghetto in Newark, New Jersey. And everybody around them was Jewish, except that the mom in this particular family had gone to St. Elizabeth's College, was Jewish, but she liked Christmas trees. And up the fire escape in the back, they snuck up a Christmas tree so that they could have a Christmas tree when all of their neighbors would have ostracized them. But I can't believe that it was possible to operate a hospital without air conditioning. Without air conditioning. What town did you live in when you worked in the Newark Hospital?
2: Newark, New Jersey. That's where the hospital was.
0: And you lived in Newark.
2: I lived in Belleville, but Belleville was close to Newark, so I was actually able to walk there. It was only a 24-bed hospital, and sometimes during the Christmas season, there'd be maybe only like three or four patients in the whole hospital. It was a riot, I'm telling you, man. Most fun job.
0: I've never heard work in a hospital described as a riot. The reason I asked you where you lived is because I grew up in Maplewood, so I know the area. And I also know that Maplewood, South Orange, East Orange are cities defined by their distance from Newark.
2: Well, did you ever hear of Olympic Park in Irvington?
0: My parents loved Olympic Park. We drove by it long after it was closed and it was abandoned. So I saw it as an abandoned park. And so, yes, I'm aware of Olympic Park. Well,
2: that was one of my favorite childhood memories, going to Olympic Park, just to let you know.
0: No, I respect that. And then we went to Five Points for hot dogs. Did you go there?
2: No.
0: All right, my friend.
2: Mine was Ruth's Hut.
0: No, this, I'm telling you, it's still there, and it was better than Ruth's Hut. I know that's a sacrilege, but trust me. Jim, thank you very much for the call. 800-848-9222. I just had to establish my Jersey cred. There are certain things that I can say that prove to people from Jersey that I'm from Jersey, which is significant for me because most of my life I spent denying that I was from Jersey. Lenny, welcome to The Other Side of Midnight with Walter Sterling on the Red Apple Audio Network. Hello, Lenny.
3: Hey, Walter. I have a good story for you.
0: Yes.
3: I was born in Staten Island in the late 1950s, and around 1960, our home, like every home on Staten Island, was not air-conditioned, and we would just suffer like everyone else. But my parents had a great idea. They said, why don't you and your older brother walk down to the Lane Theater on Victory Boulevard because it's air conditioned and you can go sit in a movie and be air conditioned. And it doesn't matter what the movie is. Just go there because for a nickel, you can go sit in a room for a couple of hours and cool off. And so in 1960, I remember my brother and I walked down to the Lane Theater, sat down, got a bag of popcorn, and watched whatever the movie was going to be. And that particular day, it was Lawrence of Arabia. Not bad. Got air conditioned and watched an epic film at the same time.
0: A very long film. And you could sit there as long as you want. They didn't care if you didn't leave, right?
3: No, as a matter of fact, I think we watched it two or three times in a row.
0: Exactly. And your parents were lucky it was Lawrence of Arabia and not Last Summer. Thank you for the call, Lenny. I appreciate it. 800-848-9222, 800-848-9222. I am stunned that it's 90 degrees throughout most of North America, and there are actually people that you know and your cheap, sleazy relatives who refuse to turn on the air conditioning. Absolutely amazing to me. And then you know who else takes advantage of this weather? Air conditioning repair people for automobiles. Good luck. Good luck. You take your car in this week to get the air conditioning fixed, you're going to walk out of there with a $2,000 bill. They will find problems with that air conditioning you didn't know you had. Oh, this is the old type of Freon. We can't replace it. In fact, by federal law, we have to get rid of this air conditioning unit. We have to put in a brand new condenser that doesn't use the old type of Freon and uses the new type of Freon. $2,000. What do you mean? It should be $50 to replace the Freon. No, we can't replace that Freon. It's against the EPA law. I thought Trump was president. There is no more EPA. Some of these rules haven't expired yet. $2,000. Good luck if your air conditioning doesn't work in your car. Good luck. This is not the week to find that out. This is not the week to find out, because they will jam you up so bad. They will jam you up so bad it won't be pretty. Right now, you know what's happening at Costco? They have an executive membership at Costco. The executive membership costs a little more. It's like $80 instead of $65, $55. And the executive members get an executive hour where they go into Costco. It's empty. There are special bargains for executive members. And the other members have to wait outside. The result is riots. The result is people are furious at Costco. Now, let's think about this. Let's think about this. They're demanding equality with executive members. At a Costco, the deal at Costco is you pay for a membership. I think it's $55-$60. And for a year, you get to go in there and you get these wonderful discounts. I will tell you a secret about those discounts, which is that if you order stuff online, you don't need to be a member. Right. You don't need to be a member if you order from their website. But now it's seemly that all of a sudden the other people who go to Costco who are executive members who spend $10 more a year for the membership, they're treated as the elites. They're the elites. And let me help you. If you even know about Costco, you ain't no elite. Agnes, welcome to the other side of midnight, 800-848-9222. Hi, Agnes.
4: Hi. I called the other night. I'm a teacher. I was a teacher for 52 years, and I live at Ocean Beach. I have every window opened, and the air from the ocean is delightful. And I live in a little bungalow by myself, but it is beautiful. And I went to Olympic Park as a kid because it had diving boards, but we vacationed at the beach. And we were the only ones on the ocean. And right now, I live on the ocean, and the air conditioning is off, and it is just delightful to sleep. Well, and I also went to Five Points for hot dogs. I lived in Roselle Park. My father owned a plastic company, and that's how we spent our summers. We left school early and came to the beach, and it's a very healthy place. I'm 82 years old. My mother lived to 103. We and she also taught cooking at my school, and she used to tell some of the parents that came and said that their children are allergic to gluten, and she said if you didn't have gluten, you wouldn't have bread. But anyway, I am descendant from a Lithuanian family, and they all lived very long lives. So I'm 82 now, and like I said, I like your program, and I love listening to you at night. So I don't even take a nap during the day. But anyway, it's
0: Agnes,
4: a fun life. And
0: Agnes, it's 70 degrees. It's 70 degrees, and you're at the shore. And
4: yes,
0: therefore, it's easy to not have the air conditioner on. It's
4: of
0: not
4: course.
0: Hot in your house. It's beautiful in your house. If you're fortunate enough to live on the beach, to live near the shore, well, that's great. That's terrific. But for the rest of us, we need the air conditioner on, Agnes. We just do. We're not rich like you.
4: Yeah. Well, I'm not rich. I'm living on my savings. But
0: yeah.
4: I do understand about air conditioning because I had friends that lived in Newark. And I had friends that
0: well,
4: lived
0: just
4: in New York
0: by
4: City.
0: Law, by law, Agnes, if you live in Newark, you should be issued an air conditioner and never and never
4: true.
0: Open the door, much less the window. Thank you very much for the call, Agnes. I'm glad about your happy life. I am. Sweet lady, love talking to people like Agnes who celebrate and have joy for their day. But I want to know about your day, good or bad. 800-848-9222, your news. 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

0: I'm James Parker, and this is Florida Story. Wow, thank you. All right, for our first Florida Story, we're going to Silver Springs State Park, where they have all kinds of fun stuff to do, including paddle boarding. Have you seen this? It's like you're on a giant fat surfboard, and you have a kayak paddle with the fins on both ends. And so you're standing on this board and going through the water while paddling yourself standing up. And this lady, it looks like she has a GoPro camera or something on her helmet. She records her encounter with an alligator. And this isn't like a little alligator. This is one of those ones from Swamp People. It's like a 900-pound dinosaur cozying up next to her board and kind of nibbling at it. I want you to pay attention to how cool and calm this Florida woman is while dealing with a giant killing machine. I would have been screaming and doing that Daffy Duck thing where he runs across the water all the way back to the bank. But she pushes him away, and you're going to hear a funky noise. It's the alligator hissing at the woman.
1: No! Go away! Oh, my God. I had to push him away with my paddle. Why are you messing with me? Why are you messing with me? Why are you trying to bite me?
0: And after all that, everything's okay. She didn't even say a cuss word. Hold my beer.
2: Wait. Hold my beer.
3: Hold my beer.
4: Hold my beer.
0: For our next Florida story, we're going to St. Augustine, where near the beach, a 39-year-old Florida woman had helped herself to a fire truck. Helped herself to a fire truck. James, what does that even mean? That means there was a fire truck that was responding to the scene of some emergency call, and some woman who's jacked up on some hopped in the cab and drove off in it. Now, they pulled her over almost immediately, asked her if she was intoxicated. Just a guess. She said, no, I'm not intoxicated, but I have taken the elixir of life. I believe that's from Harry Potter. I doubt she really took the elixir of life. I'm starting to suspect that there was some sort of other intoxicants involved that don't involve Hogwarts. Hold my beer.
2: Wait. Hold my beer.
3: What? Hold my beer.
4: Hold my beer.
0: For our next Florida story, we're going to Fort Lauderdale, where at the airport, a woman was trying to board the plane. Her and her child and her husband were not allowed to board their flight. And so in order to get back at them, she called in a bomb threat. She still didn't get to board the flight. Now she's also been arrested and charged with a federal crime. Not quite sure the point of all that.
2: Wait. Hold my beer. What?
3: Hold my beer.
4: Hold my beer.
0: For our next Florida story, we're going to Indian River County, where an unnamed beach, there was a guy on it, found a suspicious object. Called the authorities. Sure enough, there were two landmines that were buried on the beach. They were removed safely. They are believed to be, I don't know how old. They have pictures of them. They're completely rusted. I don't ever remember any army doing an amphibious invasion on a Florida beach. Who put them there and why? They don't go into it in the story. They don't give me a clue. Like, landmines haven't even been around that long. So what could they possibly be from? World War II? Casey Anthony? George Zimmerman? Hold my beer.
2: Wait. Hold my beer.
3: Hold my beer.
4: Hold my beer.
0: All right, for our next Florida story, this is a weird one. It's in Dunedin, Florida, and I don't know how this started, but there was a standoff with an armed teenager that had gone to a rooftop. There was a police chase. Seriously, I don't know if he had been shoplifting or he was pulled over from a traffic stop, but somehow he ends up on top of a residential house. He's on someone's house. He has a gun. After 6 hours on the rooftop, the standoff was finally broken when a 28-year-old Florida woman drives up to the scene in a golf cart naked. I have to bring you the report from WFLA because I don't think that you believe me, that you know this is real.
5: A serious standoff in Pinellas County this weekend included a sight that left Florida deputies scratching their heads, to say the least. This here on the right side of your screen is 28-year-old Jessica Elizabeth Smith of Boston, Massachusetts, who authorities say in the middle of that standoff with an armed teenager drove through that area, the active scene, on a golf cart, completely naked. In the affidavit that WFLA has, deputies say that she had absolutely nothing to do with the standoff. She had no reason to be there, but repeatedly ignored commands to leave the scene, choosing to drive naked through the active standoff situation. She was eventually arrested there in Dunedin, and deputies say that she did smell of alcohol.
0: During all the commotion, the teenager that was treed on the rooftop for the last 6 hours sneaks out the back. That's not a euphemism for anything. He literally got away. And I know what you're thinking, the 28-year-old Florida woman that was butt naked on the golf cart, tackled by police. I'll save you the trouble of Googling it. She's absolutely beautiful.
2: Wait. Hold my beer.
3: 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Hold my beer.
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9: President Trump calls it a big win. I'm Sue Guzman, Fox News. This as the Supreme Court rules he can fire a federal trade commissioner even without cause.
10: FTC Commissioner Rebecca Slaughter had argued she could only be fired for cause. The president had simply written that keeping her on was inconsistent with his administration's priorities. The majority opinion wrote that while it's up to the Senate to decide whether to confirm those with whom the president would prefer to work, neither Congress nor the courts may saddle him with those with whom he cannot work. This ruling effectively overturned what is known as Humphrey's executor, a ruling once used to stop President Roosevelt from firing an FTC commissioner without cause. The court now writes, the Humphrey's framework has not withstood the test of time, as agencies like the FTC and its commissioners take on more executive branch functions, which are under the president's exclusive control.
9: Fox's Jessica Rosenthal, the high court expected to issue a decision today on birthright citizenship. The president was asked by reporters yesterday if he would accept it if the court rules against his executive order.
11: It's up to them. But in terms of for the good of the country, it'd be great if they did they didn't allow it. It would be great.
9: Birthright citizenship, giving automatic American citizenship to anyone born in a U.S. territory, regardless of their parents' immigration status. Ceasefire talks between the U.S. and Iran are expected to take place today.
12: President Trump put it in plain English with this post on Truth Social, saying, quote, Iran has requested a meeting. It will take place tomorrow in Doha. Well, the post came just hours after top Iranian officials said there are no talks planned for this week, but the White House still insists top diplomats will be flying there for meetings. They are supposed to be technical talks about the Memorandum of Understanding. And Trump says there's actually quite a bit on the agenda.
9: Fox's Anita Vogel reporting. 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
9: More than 1,700 people have died in Venezuela's back-to-back earthquakes.
14: 5 days after twin earthquakes devastated northern Venezuela, rescue crews are hard at work trying to find any survivors that may still be alive under the rubble. American crews from California, Florida, and Virginia are operating under the State Department's Disaster Assistance Response Team, which is also coordinating with the U.S. military. 130 Marines arrived in the hardest-hit city of La Guaira. Their goal is to open the port so badly needed supplies can reach those who need it. This as the U.S. State Department announces that it's increasing its humanitarian aid to $300 million to get supplies to the worst-hit areas. In La Guaira, Venezuela, Nate Foy, Fox News.
9: The Colorado Democratic Party primary takes place today.
15: The Democrat primary for House District 1, which is mostly Denver, is shaping up to be less about policy and experience and more about new and different, incumbent Democrat Congresswoman Diana DeGette, one of the longest serving in the House, has comfortably held her seat for nearly 30 years. She faces her most significant challenge yet by two newcomers, Democratic Socialist Milot Kyros and Wanda James. PACs supporting DeGette poured in a late infusion of cash to defend against Kyros, who has seen a surge in attention.
9: Fox's Alicia Acuna. Alaska voters will now be able to choose between Dan Sullivan and Dan Sullivan in the state's upcoming Senate primary in August.
3: The newcomer sparking an investigation from the state's lieutenant governor and fears he was a sham candidate, with critics warning the nearly identical names would confuse voters and give a boost to Democratic Senate challenger, former Representative Mary Peltola. Alaska's Supreme Court ruling the challenging Sullivan is qualified to run, ordering elections officials to place him on the August primary ballot.
9: Fox's Kristen Goodwin reporting. I'm Sue Guzman. This is Fox News.
8: Hi, I'm Ryan Blaney, a third-generation race car driver, and I dedicate a lot of my time going fast. 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
1: Hey, Walter. It's great to hear your voice on a phone. So my news this week, actually, is a relationship I've been in for a couple of years. Very nice woman, et cetera, et cetera, physicist, et cetera. You know, and it's been rocky, to be truthful.
0: Why?
1: Up and down.
0: Why? Did she refuse to have sex with you?
1: No, nothing like that. No. It was about older girlfriends that I had years ago and gifts I received, and I still
0: You received gifts from ex-girlfriends in front of your current girlfriend? Is that what happened?
1: No, I've had these benches for years, 20 years ago. Mm. And she resents having me having these things. She wants me to throw them out. And they're eclectic. They're from a barn, benches from a barn, beams from a barn that were formed into benches. And she just resents that being there. And she says, every time she thinks about it, she says I'm gaslighting about it. So she comes up with this gaslighting thing here, and I'm going, where is she getting this advice from? And I'm going, I was baffled for months, and the last episode, which was last Sunday, I was coming home from New York. She lives up in upstate New York, and the traffic was terrible, and everything was great. You know, we were talking on the phone and spending time. We were on the phone, and she gets home, and she starts with this: "You need to get rid of those benches now." Yeah, and really, like, angry at me. I'm going, "What's going on here?" So then she starts to text me about gaslighting, and I'm looking on this here, and I realize that she's getting her advice from ChatGPT. I'm going, you're kidding me. You're talking to a computer about our relationship? Well, she replies, well, I don't have to be embarrassed about it. I'm going, I said, a computer doesn't have any emotion, doesn't have any, all he has is facts in front of it. And she's like, I was just dumbfounded by this response from her. That she depended on a computer to make decisions in her life.
0: Fred, your relationship with her in general, how is that?
1: I have rocky back and forth. I've bailed her out of a financial situation that she was in the middle of a divorce,
0: Is she divorced now?
1: I always help her.
0: Is she divorced?
1: Yeah, she is. Yeah, she
0: are
1: is.
0: You?
1: Yes.
0: Are you?
1: I'm single.
0: And how long have you been with her?
1: 2 years.
0: And do you think you're going to marry her?
1: I don't know. I don't think so. At this point in time, I'm like dumbfounded at like most of the time you would be, talking to your sister or to a friend about relationships and making decisions on human emotion. And when someone depends on a computer,
0: Fred,
1: I don't know if I'm going to
0: Fred,
1: marry
0: Fred,
1: I don't think so.
0: No. That's a diversion. This is not the right relationship for you, is it?
1: No, it's not.
0: Okay.
1: I know this.
0: And therefore, whether or not she's talking to a computer, because if it was the right relationship for you, if you did want to be with her, I would have already told you, throw out the benches. It's that easy. Just throw out the benches. But it doesn't sound like this is worth throwing out the benches. It sounds more like it's worth ending the relationship.
1: Yeah.
0: And that's something you will have to do. She's not going to do it. You gave her money.
1: Yeah.
0: Does she live with you?
1: Yeah. No.
0: She doesn't live with you.
1: No, she doesn't live with me.
0: And she still wants you to throw out furniture. Wow. Okay. Listen, Fred, this is no fun. Relationships are not easy. We don't get the manual for dealing with every eventuality. her reliance on a computer program to help solve her relationship problem is a compliment. She was looking for some way to get it fixed. She probably did talk to the relatives. She probably did talk to her girlfriend. She's probably gone through every possible way to make this work. Now she's, you know, looking at Perplexity to solve her problem, her ChatGPT. I wouldn't view that as a big negative. I'd view a big negative as the fact I said to you, is this the right relationship for you, Fred? And you said no.
1: Yeah. Yeah.
0: I'm sorry to hear that.
1: You're correct.
0: I'm sorry to hear that.
1: I've invested a lot of time and effort and money into into this relationship, and I thought it would work. And it's a sad thing. That's my news. It's sad. Sad.
0: That is
1: true.
0: News. Now let me know. Call me back when you tell me what happens. Okay.
1: I will do that. Yes, Walter.
0: I'm flattered you listen. Congratulations for being in Atlantic City. Not bad. A Jersey boy, but it's going to be all right. As long as you're honest with yourself and honest with her, then you both have a clear shot to the right relationship, and that's the best gift you can give her.
1: Yeah. Yep. All the great advice. I love your show.
0: I love you, Fred. Yeah. Thank you very much for the call. I appreciate it. 800-848-9222. Jason, welcome to the other side of midnight in Chicagoland.
2: Good morning, sir. How are you?
0: Excited to speak to Chicago at all times.
2: I just found your show a couple weeks ago, and I'm listening every morning on the way to work.
0: What kind of work do you do?
2: I'm a garbage man in the Chicagoland area. I've been doing it 24 years.
0: Therefore, you're in the union. You have a pension. You're paid at the top of the pay scale. You're doing good.
2: Absolutely.
0: Do you drive the truck?
2: Yes, sir. Six more years. I'm out. Yes. We have the crew I work with. It's one guy, one truck. So you get your truck in the morning, go out, do anywhere from 400 if you're on a rural route up to, I don't know, 1,400 if you're working in the city. So.
0: And these are the garbage cans that your truck hooks into and lifts up over the truck and dumps?
2: Yeah, that's now, but, you know, 24 years ago, it was all thrown by hand, so I tell the new guys that got it made, I started at $13.50 an hour 24 years ago, which is crazy to think about now.
0: Yeah, but 13 years ago, also, it wasn't a one-man truck.
2: No, it was. It was still a one-man truck, but it was $13.50 an hour 24 years ago. It was nuts.
0: But it
2: really
0: still
2: was
0: one
2: crazy,
0: man truck.
2: But,
0: so
2: yeah.
0: You had to get in and out of the truck and dump the trash that way?
2: Yeah, yeah.
0: Whoa.
2: Old school front loader with a bucket on the front.
0: Whoa.
2: Yeah, did that for a number of years. But I was calling because you were talking about the air conditioning, and I told your producer, I said, man, I get in my car on a day like today to drive home, and that fan will be on high, and the air is as cold as it'll get, and I have an hour drive home. I turn my car into a meat locker on the way home.
0: Yes, and that's what men do. We get in the car, and we make it as cold as could be. When we're alone at home, we make it as cold as possible. We pull down the shades, even though we don't need to, and we get in there like an icebox when we're alone. And then we watch Pawn Stars or Storage Wars or something even or American Pickers.
2: There you go. Yeah, I'm a History Channel buff, so I'm down with that.
0: Ancient Aliens.
2: I like that show. Yeah, that's good.
0: Every Thursday night, Robert Clotworthy, the voice of Ancient Aliens, every Friday morning, rather, the voice of Ancient Aliens, Robert Clotworthy, is on this show. The guy who says, ancient alien theorists say yes. He's that guy, and he's on this show every Friday morning.
2: Oh, that's awesome. I'll have to give a call. I'll listen to you guys Friday morning then.
0: All right, Jason, when you call Friday morning and he's on with me, I want you to remind me of this moment, and he'll say whatever you want. He'll make a voicemail message for you.
2: Oh, that's great. I appreciate you, man. I love listening to you, and I'm almost to work, so I'm going to let you go. Enjoy the rest of your day, sir, and enjoy your show.
0: Yes, sir. Great for the call. Thanks very much. 800-848-9222. In talk radio, never good when the caller ends the call before the host. Bad sign. I let it go on too long. Won't happen again. Steve, welcome to the other side of midnight with Walter Sterling. Hi.
3: Hello, Walter.
0: Buddy.
3: I'm bedridden. I had a stroke about 20 years ago, and I'm down in Tennessee, and right now the feel-like temperature is about 100. I've got a central air conditioner in my central unit in my house, and every window in the room I'm in a hospital bed has got the highest voltage, or what do you want to call it, air conditioner I could get that would run off 110. And believe me, I got those things cranked down to 66 degrees.
0: Of course you do, Steve, and I appreciate the call, and thank you. Of course you have it to, as cold as could be, Steve, because you're a man. That's what we do. Women, no criticism, it's just a radio fact. Women are always cold. They're always cold. They're cold in February. They're cold in July. I'm sorry, but I'm not. I'm always a little warm, but I make it as cold as I possibly can. That's what men do. When we're alone, we make it as cold as we possibly can. We'll freeze those coils, baby. We will freeze those coils in that condenser until it's appropriate for us. That's what we do. Then we get out soda or beer in your case. Sorry, I hope you get that the cure soon. But until you get the cure, you've got beer. Then you watch Storage Wars, Ancient Aliens, The Curse of Oak Island Gold. Most of these things are narrated by Robert Clotworthy, the voice of the History Channel. And then we look at any one of the teen dramas. The big teen drama right now that I urge you to watch, educational, is Off Campus. Off Campus, brilliant, absolutely brilliant television, ladies and gentlemen. Amazingly brilliant television, Off Campus. And then, well, what else do you watch? You watch Love Island. Have you learned anything from Love Island? I think there's a lot to be learned from Love Island. I have something. Here.
4: I'm happy I'm back. I definitely do want to keep exploring.
5: The new Love Island USA promo is already giving us a lot to unpack because Carl and Amora are back in the villa, and it looks like Sincere might finally have to answer for everything. The fan vote actually came through, and based on the promo, Carl still wants to explore things with Anaya. We even see them hug, which is exactly what I needed after that Casa Amor recoupling. After everything Anaya went through with KC, it's nice to see someone come back into the villa who actually seemed to care about her. And the fact that the Casa boys were talking about how much Carl liked Anaya even after he was gone is a huge green flag. It makes it feel like his interest in her wasn't just about staying on the show. But Carl isn't the only return that's going to shake things up. Amora is now in the villa, which means the Sincere and Melanie situation is probably about to get even messier.
6: Casa bombshells!
7: 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Happy that you're here now.
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5: 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Sincere has proven that he can't stay loyal, so I don't trust that he won't try to lead on Amora and Melanie at the same time. I just hope this doesn't...
0: I think he'll lean on both of them at the same time. Walter Sterling, Other Side of Midnight, Red Apple Audio Networks.
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17: Hey, Walter Sterling, this is your cousin Breezy. Listen, I think that it's time that you took a little break, so I'm going to play a song that I actually introduced years ago. So, Walter, hit the trail, and I'll take care of business.

0: Gee, I hope everybody enjoyed that song. That was a lot of fun. And if you want more of that, you can join me on Saturday from 6 to 10 o'clock. Now, there's one problem right now. Where's Walter? Walter, oh, there he is. Here's Walter.
1: There's so much to talk about. I want to know what your news was. What is your news today? We get to dump it here. You know, there's this big story about Love Island. I know you watch Love Island. Of course you do. The star Alana Kaiser, she was fired from season 8. Second contestant booted for using what? The N-word. She was fired for using the N-word. Did she use it on the show? No. Did she use it during the recording of this season, the creation of this season, the production? No. She did it years ago. Some social media something. My humble opinion is that there's never an excuse to use that word. It's never an excuse to use that word by white people or anybody. It's the worst word. Why would you ever say it? I also happen to have a very different point of view about social media. Not a very popular point of view. I believe it doesn't count. For decades, you and I had three homes. Our home, our work, and then where we went after work, which was usually pretty much the same every time. And what did we do at the third home? We drank, smoked, gossiped about work, gossiped about other people, talked a little trash, and then we went home. Can we do that anymore? If you were to say to your spouse, you know, I'm going to go hang out at this place for a while, they're likely to say, you're going to go there without me? Yeah. No. No. And that would be that. That would be that. There's no third place. The bars are empty. The places that used to be packed 10 deep with people smoking, that's gone. There's no third home. Oh, yes, there is. It's called social media. Social, as in talking to other people, communicating with other people. And the challenge is obvious, which is it's permanent. Unlike the bar, where you could say something and it would vaporize, it would go into thin air, you'd never have to think about it again. Well, that's not true anymore. You can't put down a darn thing. My opinion is if it's your personal account, you should be able to put down whatever you want. And you should be able to be as stupid as you want. If it's a company account and you say stupid things, then you are stupid and you deserve to be fired. But I've known entire companies that have vanished because of what posts have been done in social media. I've known radio stations that have been lost because one joke put up by one person, it was in fact about San Diego, about some team or something in San Diego, and they put up something. The baseball team the radio station was carrying was offended. They said, we're pulling our shows from your radio station because of what that guy said. He posted something. I don't know what he posted. But whatever it was, I looked at it and said, so what? Grow up. One of the interesting facts, tell me if this isn't true. One of the interesting facts about American culture is that sports people have no sense of humor. They have no self-sense of humor. You look at the promos for SportsCenter on ESPN, those promos, they're funny as hell, aren't they? They're funny. And then you watch SportsCenter. It's never funny. It's never amusing. They're always talking about RBIs. RBIs. Are those ever interesting? Is that ever an interesting conversation? No. Sports stats, never an interesting conversation. The only interesting conversation to me in sports today is Caitlin Clark. That's because I don't know anything about sports. I don't care. But boy, I understand business. Now, here's Caitlin Clark. She's more than doubled the revenue and tripled the attendance figures of the WNBA. She's a brilliant spokesperson. Whenever she's in front of a microphone, she says exactly the right thing. She is a dream employee, and she's a dream representative for the WNBA. And right now, this Grenier, lesbian, who's in the WNBA, is giving Caitlin Clark all kinds of trouble. Caitlin was supposed to have a sneaker deal. They were going to name a line of sneakers, and that has to be approved by the WNBA. This Grenier, I forget what her name is, goes to the WNBA and says, no, I go first. I get a sneaker before Caitlin. I was here longer. And they let it happen. Grenier brought nobody in. Maybe a fine player, but she's not better for business. Caitlin is amazing for business. Oh, and am I the only one who remembered this? This Grenier person got arrested in Russia. Was under arrest in Russia. She was imprisoned in Russia for bringing drugs into Russia. She should have never been allowed back in the WNBA. She embarrassed our country. She broke the law in another country. She smuggled drugs. Let's favor her over Caitlin Clark, who nobody can say anything bad about that's real. Never been arrested, never known for smuggling drugs. Bonus track, good friends with Kate Martin. Is there any greater human than Kate Martin, also in the WNBA, and lesbian pretty? She's lesbian pretty. I said to a friend of mine who knows about sports, I said, you know, she's really pretty. And he said...

0: after the 40-year-old received backlash for sharing a series of pictures that showed her breast through a sheer shirt. The mom of four addresses the criticism in the comment section of the post, writing on June 28th, "I think because they have been cut into discs and reattached to my body like 3 times, and also they fed babies and stuff, I really don't think of nips, mine especially, as sexy or risque. But my apologies if you do. I hope you will survive it. Almost sure you will. Love you so much." And of course, John Legend came to his wife's side, replying with a heart emoji. As fans know, Chrissy is no stranger to detailing her relationship with her breasts, even revealing on Watch What Happens Live in 2024 that she had 3 boob jobs. However, the 40-year-old ultimately decided that she'd rather go back to natural, explaining on Instagram back in 2020, "I'm getting my boobs out. They've been great to me for many years, but I'm just over it. I like to be able to zip a dress in my size, lay on my belly with comfort. No biggie, so don't worry about me. I'll still have boobs. They'll just be pure fat."
1: Chips in the vaccine were the mark, and AI is the beast. When the Antichrist arrives, he will use AI to decide who will obey and who needs to be punished.
2: "Do you realize that because of you, this city is being overrun by baboons?"
3: "Well, isn't that the fault of the voters?"
4: Some of the biggest stars honor Lauryn Hill at the 2026 BET Awards. Queen Latifah, Common, Doechii, Doja Cat, SZA, Lizzo, Nas, and more teamed up for a special medley to honor the longtime Fugees member, ahead of the 51-year-old being presented with the Living Legend Icon Award at the June 28th ceremony that took place at Los Angeles's Peacock Theater. It was also a family affair, too, with sons Zion Marley and YG Marley.
5: "Turn your life down low."
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6: "Mom, this is only for you."
4: While the Fugees only released 2 albums, one of them was the smash hit 1996 LP The Score, featuring their cover of Roberta Flack's Killing Me Softly with his song. Hill's solo LP, The Miseducation of Lauryn Hill, was the first hip-hop release to win the Grammy for Album of the Year. While as Ice Cube handed her the statue on stage, the New Jersey native revealed just how important her family has been to her and her journey.
7: "I had wonderful parents who loved on me, poured into me, and protected me. And once I realized that not everybody got to have that experience, I felt like it was my duty, my responsibility to share as much love and to pour into much people as I possibly could. And music was a way for me to do that."
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9: Kryptonite in the film, bad, bad thing.
7: Hate.
9: I'm gonna die. But when people sometimes use the term, "that's my kryptonite," it's like a guilty pleasure. It's a weakness.
10: It's a tragedy that Supergirl was not a hit. $38 million, $150 million movie. Should have been a hit because it starred Millie Alcock, who's adorable. Not the problem. The problem was the script, the darkness of it. Many people said it was a very dark movie. I didn't see that. I thought it was just fine. It was a good movie. But the people who are associated and follow comic books and follow superheroes and Marvel comics, they're crazy. They're looking for exact replicas of comic strips in live action and perfect representation of the mythology of those characters. Those are cartoons. It's not a biography. We're not doing a biography. These are cartoons. It's not like following the life of a real human, representing them honestly, doing your best. No, these are cartoons. You can make up whatever you want. They're made up. This always eludes the people who are obsessed with Marvel and those comics and those superheroes. Let it go. Look at the movie all by itself. Go to the movie without any knowledge. I had no knowledge of the mythology of Supergirl. I had no knowledge of the mythology of Superman. None of it. And therefore, I was able to enjoy it. But if you're all hung up on how big their boots were, what color was the cape,

0: what kind of dog was it? The dog. I read some comments from people who were, well, you know, in Supergirl, the dog was completely different. In the book, in the comic, it was completely different than the one on the movie. It's a fake dog. It's a pretend. This is pretend. I'm so surprised, and I'm so disappointed, because I really wanted Millie to be happy today. And instead, she's probably hiding under a bed, eating Pepperidge Farm cookies, which is what I would do if I were her. Or she's saying, well, I got paid $400,000. I got my money, and I'm fine. I have another project signed up and another one, and she's going to be famous anyway. Because unlike other Supergirls, she was in successful projects before this. And they will be able to look at that. Other Supergirls, that was it. They did Superman, Supergirl, and that was the end of their career. I have a website, waltersterlingshow.com. 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I answer every email, and that's because I have a boss.
1: Hello, I'm Lee Harris.
0: And he insists that every email be answered. It's a radio fact. Thank you. Yes. All right. What else do we got to know? Oh, yeah, yeah. Michelle Gibson. I got a lot of texts, a lot of requests to hear that conversation again. And here it is.
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3: I sat down with Colin Farrell to talk about season 2 of his Apple Plus TV show, Sugar. It's about a detective who turns out to be an alien searching for his missing sister on Earth. Farrell says what he loves most about playing Sugar is his positivity.
4: He loves human beings. He loves the tactility of human beings. 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Sugar is somebody who's taken his own personal loss and grief and pain over the disappearance of his sister. He's transmuted into something that is of benefit to society.
3: But Farrell's not just an actor on the show, he's also the executive producer. What does that guy think?
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0: It's Michelle Gibson, the master of alternative history, a researcher, an academic, devoted her life to uncovering the truth about our past and our true history, because it seems that the more we explore, the more we realize that our timelines and our history has been manipulated. And it mystifies me as to why this effort was made. Michelle Gibson, there are two things I'm interested in today. One of them is the insane asylums that were built for 2,000, 3,000, 4,000 beds in the middle of nowhere, in the middle of the 1800s. Ohio, one of the largest structures in America. Out on Long Island, same thing. Throughout America, there were these 3,000, 4,000 bed insane asylums surrounded by cornfields. Somebody had to decide to build those. Somebody had to decide that there was a need for 3,000 and 4,000 beds for an insane asylum in 1840. And I thought you might have some opinions and some perspective on that.
1: I sure do, Walter. And they've been on my radar for a while. And let me start by saying there's no doubt in my mind that these were repurposed old world buildings. We're told they were built when they were built, by whom they were built. But it's my belief that these massive complexes, massive structures were, in fact, already in existence. They were important on an energy grid that was worldwide that we know nothing about, that's been removed from our awareness by those behind what's taken place here. They don't want us to know these things. And I believe that they were specifically placed to lower human consciousness. And I'll go into that here in just a moment. But if we wonder, how did we get here today? Why are people so hard to wake up to actually seeing what's going on in the world around us? Why is that? And I think the reason is that, among many other things, this grid has been manipulated to lower our consciousness. And let me give you a little bit of background on my understanding. Thomas Story Kirkbride and the Kirkbride Plan is behind the insane asylums of the mid-19th century. And in Philadelphia in 1844, Kirkbride helped found the Association of Medical Superintendents of American Institutions for the Insane. And he held various leadership positions for it for many years. And this was around the same time that psychiatry was emerging as a specialty. Same time period, so we're looking at the 1840s. And that later became the American Psychiatric Association, and it was the first medical specialty organization in the nation. The Kirkbride Plan was said to be a system of mental asylums he designed in the mid-19th century, and the first building said to be constructed in accordance with Kirkbride's design was the New Jersey State Lunatic Asylum in Trenton, New Jersey, and that was in 1848, and it was also known as the Trenton State Hospital. So it's fairly easy to pull up something online, an image of the Trenton State Hospital or the New Jersey State Lunatic Asylum in Trenton. And it's a massive, massive, massive building. You know, think of a government building in your state capital, and it's like 3 or 4 times the size of that. And you see a picture of it, kind of like a panorama, and then you see a blueprint of it. I think they have draftsmen, and they were just diagramming what was actually there. I don't think that was a blueprint for building at all. And, for example, there was a Dr. Henry Cotton that was the medical director of this hospital, and he was there between 1907 and 1930. And things we hear about him is that he left a legacy of the removal of teeth and body parts, and that was allegedly as a means of preventing infection. And that continued on for years after he left Trenton State Hospital. These days, that particular insane asylum is largely abandoned, and is also haunted. And that's typical with these insane asylums. They're either abandoned, or they've been turned into, like, housing, luxury apartments, senior housing. The ones that are still standing. And even there was one in Buffalo, the Richardson Olmsted Complex was once the Buffalo State Hospital for the Insane. It's a hotel. And not very nice things happen there. That I'm sure.
0: In the mid-1800s, the diagnosis for mental illness must have been quite a bit different than it is today. How wide, how broad was the definition of mental illness that would justify housing thousands of people in these remote, giant, terrifying hospitals? What were some of the diagnoses?
1: I think it was more a cover-up for whatever they were doing to of the people that survived. And I think there was some kind of cataclysm that happened. And the world that we know of today is built on top of that, or is based on that original civilization, which I think was highly advanced. And so they probably had survivors from that. And they were also, I think, creating new people. So you hear about infantoriums at state fairs and world's fairs. Coney Island had an infantorium.
0: It was about the infantoriums where babies were put in glass boxes for people to come by and see, which I thought was an odd display, since people knew what babies looked like and had babies. So I thought that was an odd choice that went on for many years. Where did those babies come from?
1: You know, your guess is as good as mine.
0: Really?
1: That was sold as health care during that time period, say late 1800s through about 1940s. If you look it up, this is what they tell you.
0: Well, I believe you.
1: They tell you there was a doctor, I believe his name was Dr. Cooney, Martin Cooney, I think his name was, who pioneered these infantoriums of having these newborn babies at these fairs that people would pay admission to come see. This is what our narrative tells us.
0: Mm.
1: And that, you know, for whatever reasons, the hospitals didn't offer that. So we're told that the families took them to these places. And again, when I say your guess is as good as mine, the sky's the limit. Was that early child trafficking? Was that early repopulation? I think immigration was the immigration history in our country is based on this. Bringing people in after something happened. And so you have to have people conform, right? You know, somebody's trying to bring in a new narrative and somebody's saying, but what about this?
0: Right.
1: They're not going to want those people. And so I think these insane asylums were like early, my opinion, early concentration camps or re-education camps or something to hold these people that they didn't want mixing with maybe people that didn't ask so many questions. And, or maybe original, the survivors of the original civilization. And they wanted controllable people. And that's a lot of what we're seeing today.
0: What was it before the reset that was so terrifying? Why was it so important to stop that flow of information from a prior time?
1: Because it was completely different from what we've been taught about our world and in our history. It's my opinion. I've been studying this for a long time, and I've been looking along ley lines, and I've found these insane asylums on these ley lines, as cities and places that line up geometrically and line up with each other. And you see Capitol buildings, for example, with perfect alignments to eclipses. You look up the Texas State Capitol building eclipse, and you'll see a picture of this, the stages of an eclipse over the top of it perfectly. It was nothing like what we've been told. And so something wanted what was here for itself. The energy, the power, the wealth, and the people were much higher in consciousness and more closely aligned, I believe, with the Creator. And these beings that came in were of a dark, parasitic nature, and they didn't want high-functioning people. And they didn't want people to know the true history, because they were going to usher in a whole new history to superimpose over everything that was here. So all of these buildings have dates, a lot of times more modern buildings in our narrative that look like they were built for, you know, by the ancient Greeks and Romans. It's big, tall columns and so forth. And you see that all over the United States. They were built sometime in the 1800s in many cases. And, you know, we learn in history, well, those kinds of buildings were built by the ancient Greeks and Romans. You know, it doesn't hold up. You know, if it was the case that they were building buildings like that in the 19th century, why don't we build them today? Big, heavy masonry buildings.
0: Right.
1: So, and it's also my belief that this was all part of an energy grid, a free energy grid that was worldwide. And I think they were turning that free energy grid into what we know of as the Matrix.
0: Right.
1: And it went. Go ahead.
0: No, I think the heart of the problem was that there was no meter on that matrix. There was no meter on that energy grid. And when oil became a source of energy and they needed oil and water and gas, all of it needed to be metered in order for the elites to make a profit out of the energy that we need. And if our population knew there was free energy available from the ether, well, that just would ruin everything. Now, right now in many cities, on abandoned railroad tunnels, there are trolley cars that work just fine, on tracks that work just fine, and they're in permanent dry storage. What the heck happened to the trolleys? How do you feel about these abandoned railroad tracks we see in cornfields? We see connecting cities that need to be connected. There's an abandoned rail line that goes from Scranton to Manhattan. There's one that goes from Cincinnati to Cleveland to Columbus that the people of Ohio really wish would work because they're begging Amtrak for the same thing. But wait a minute, it was here 100 years ago. How do you feel about that?
1: I'm glad that you bring that up because that's an area that I've really been focusing a lot on my research lately, especially doing a series researching around the Great Lakes. And like you say, see so many examples of these trolley lines and interurbans where they were going 50 to 60 miles per hour between cities that were in existence, let's say, between, by and large, 1880, 1890 to about 1940. With some variability in between in terms of when they were taken out. And so it's my belief that all of that was part of this original civilization that we don't know anything about. And so it was original infrastructure. It was part of this energy grid, the pre-energy grid. It got destroyed, and they needed to replace it, the pre-energy that was lost, with oil and gas and, you know, all the forms that we know of today. And that, like you said, that they can put a meter on, and they had to get things up and running again. And I don't think they could just come in and do what they did. I believe there's a spiritual war going on, and in the end, God wins. But these beings that did this gave us the insane asylums and all the suffering associated with that, and all the suffering in our history. They gave us that because that's what they need for their energy. But we had to agree to it. We had to agree to it. So we get it in movies. We get it in books. We're educated in it. So, like, for example, there's the Rockefeller and Carnegie foundations that are highly involved in our educational system. John D. Rockefeller and Andrew Carnegie were giants in this bringing in the New World Order. And I didn't realize the presence that Rockefeller had in Cleveland until I was looking into it. So I knew a little bit about Standard Oil. I knew the year that it was founded, which was like 1870-ish, 1871. But actually, the corporate offices were first in Cleveland. And there's all this industrialization around the Great Lakes, particularly Lake Erie, but all of them. But Lake Erie really stands out in terms of the mining and the rail and all of the steel making, all of the things that that were needed to bring this industrial civilization online. Whereas before, it wasn't dirty energy. It wasn't polluting. It was not that at all. But they know about these things. We don't. And I think there's a lot of really big secrets in the world today. But I think this ranks up at the top.
0: Absolutely.
1: What's been kept from us.
0: Absolutely.
1: And they're still benefiting from, because it's always gets reinforced, even with the internet. I mean, I see things pop up on my feeds all the time, reinforcing the narrative that we've been given. And I've been doing research for 8 years, and I see all of the trolleys and the rail and even subways, even airports, all seem to be connected back to this original civilization. And it's like they just were brought back online. And we think of everything as modern.
0: But it's not. Michelle Gibson, what's the name of your website, your amazing research website?
1: My website is piercingtheveilofillusion.com. And my YouTube channel is at Michelle Gibson 8946.
0: At Michelle Gibson 8946 on YouTube. We pray for your cat. We hope the cat recovers soon. Very grateful for your time today and for the research that you do. The master of alternative history, Michelle Gibson.
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9: A ruling on women's sports. I'm Deborah Valentine, Fox News. The Supreme Court is finishing out its term with several high-profile decisions expected today, including a case that will shape the future of women's sports. Fox's Kristen Goodwin.
10: The Supreme Court will decide whether Idaho and West Virginia's laws preventing transgender athletes from participating in girls' and women's school sports teams can stand. Two transgender athletes allege the measures are unconstitutional and violate Title IX, a federal law which prohibits sex discrimination in education. State officials argue athletes who are born male have a biological advantage over females on the playing field. The court's ruling is expected to impact similar laws in more than two dozen Republican-led states. The justices are also set to hand down remaining opinions on cases related to birthright citizenship and campaign finance. Kristen Goodwin, Fox News.
9: On Monday, Supreme Court justices let stand mail-in election ballots received for 5 days after Election Day if those ballots were postmarked by the Election Day. High-level meetings are set for today in Doha, Qatar, between the U.S. and Iran. Fox's Jonathan Savage reports from London.
11: Jared Kushner and Steve Witkoff lead President Trump's negotiating team, and even though there's an Iranian delegation due in Doha, Qatar, Iran says no meeting is planned. According to the foreign ministry in Tehran, the presence of the Iranian side bears no relation to the American visit. The disagreement over the existence of talks emphasizes how fragile the peace process is. The weekend saw both sides exchange airstrikes after Iran fired on two ships attempting to transit the Strait of Hormuz. Iran and the United States gave themselves 60 days to turn the Memorandum of Understanding into a lasting truce. Jonathan Savage, Fox News.
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9: Democratic socialists challenge incumbents in key Colorado primary races today. Fox's Ashley Strohmeyer has the latest.
14: Congresswoman Diane DeGette has represented Denver's 1st Congressional District for roughly three decades. That is despite campaigning on Medicare for All and abolishing ICE. She faces her toughest challenge yet from Wanda James and Democratic socialist Millette Quiros. Quiros has the backing of Bernie Sanders, progressive podcaster Hassan Picker, and the Democratic Socialist of America, but his drawn criticism for previously describing both the October 7th attacks in Israel and September 11th as inevitable and declining to call last year's firebombing of a Jewish gathering in Boulder an act of anti-Semitism.
9: New York City's mayor, Zohran Mamdani, recently told ABC News that he thinks a Democratic socialist can get elected anywhere across the country for any position. Crews are working to try and contain fires along the Colorado-Utah border. More than 200,000 acres have been burned across both states. Colorado's Governor Jared Polis telling reporters Monday the state is issuing evacuation orders to communities at risk.
15: We currently have two hand crews, 12 engines, and critical need is type 1 hand crews. We have 45 residences evacuated. We have about 100 more on pre-evac that are likely evac in the next 24 hours.
9: Three firefighters have died battling the flames and two hurt. The specific origin point of Utah's massive cottonwood fire, the largest in this outbreak, remains under active investigation. A blast from an explosive device injures three people at a residential building in Monaco. Authorities say the attacker fled to neighboring France and remains at large. A motive is under investigation. French and Ukrainian media reported that a Ukrainian magnate and his family were those hurt. I'm Deborah Valentine. This is Fox News.
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0: Just 6 months left. I wanna be a Joe. If that doesn't get the blood flowing, I've got some cayenne pepper you can swallow. But, yeah, New Year's 6 months down the road. What have you left on the to-do list this morning? 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That's the connection number there you can use to connect to us that way. 434-882-4217. Thank you for letting us be of service to you as the World Cup knockout round begins and the tension rises. Why must they make the Americans wait until Wednesday? You know what this is making us like? We're like, what's it gonna do? I have a dear friend who said, please, if we lose to Bosnia-Herzegovina, you know, and these games, when they're 1-0, what do they say about a puncher's chance? That's, if you leave a game into that position that late, we had two games yesterday going to penalty kicks. Well, now you're leaving it really up to, the wildest of chances. Guy stumbles. You run into that, the 40-year-old goalie that's just stoning everybody. I mean, so there's all kinds of things you can run into. If you get into penalty kicks, oh boy, it's a puncher's chance. Anyway, so much to get into this morning. Clowns and gowns. Rulings and droolings all over the place. But let us begin with our first things. House Speaker Mike Johnson sent a message to Republicans in the House like Anna Paulina Luna and Chip Roy. To my colleagues, he says generically, whomever is thinking that stopping the work of House Republicans to make Americans safer right now and to bring down the cost of living, impeding that progress just because stubborn Senate Democrats won't do the job of the American people is self-defeating. He's speaking of the Save America Act protests, attempting to hold up the Elizabeth Warren, Maxine Waters housing bill in protest to get the SAVE Act onto the floor of the U.S. Senate. Mike Lee pushing for that in the Senate. Tom Tillis said over the weekend that it would be impossible to bring this vote to the floor. We'll explain a little bit how, with a 7-day work week and 24 hours in each day, it would be impossible for the Senate to accomplish that. The Supreme Court held Monday that constitutional privacy protections extend to cell phone location information. The 6-3 ruling is that people don't forfeit expectations of privacy when they opt into Google's location history. Justice Samuel Alito wrote in dissent that the bank robber in question, Okello Chatry, had no expectation of privacy in information he voluntarily turned over to Google. Republicans and Democrats in Congress questioned Secretary of State Marco Rubio and Special Envoy Steve Witkoff, the first time they've briefed the group of lawmakers since the U.S. and Iran began exchanging hostilities. President Trump Monday said that Iran has requested a meeting with the U.S. following a weekend of shots fired. Iran has requested a meeting. It will take place tomorrow in Doha. but we told you that yesterday. President Trump Monday called on the Senate Republicans to pass the Save America Act. We just told you that. President Trump Monday also called on gasoline retailers to immediately lower their prices, arguing declining crude oil prices should be reflected at the pump for American consumers. No word on whether the federal gasoline tax would be lifted at all. But those are some of our first things this Tuesday.
1: Every state is home to significant historic sites that tell the American story. 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
13: You can testify, but you just can't win, because I'm here to tell you, you guilty as sin. Here comes the judge. Here comes the judge.
0: So, as the Supreme Court spasmed a pile of rulings and did, for the most part, exactly what you expect, you know, a Supreme Court to do, some good, some bad, because they're humans. And one of the things that I learned a long time ago, I know, in a business where I'm supposed to be a firebrand, I'm supposed to be saying crazy-ass stuff designed to go make you get the pitchforks and torches. I get it. I know what I'm supposed to be doing. Supposed to be some stuntmeister out there rallying people to storm, you know, doxing people's home addresses because I didn't get my way, or they're letting people continue to follow the laws legislated by their state governments. And you have to look into these rulings, and sometimes the rulings aren't the thing, it's the dissent that's the thing. Kelo is a great example. Supreme Court said, and Kelo is actually a really good example, especially as it falls on the Mississippi vote counting ruling, saying, yeah, you can keep counting votes. Your people voted for it, and it's the law of Mississippi, so. So fix it in Mississippi is what they're saying. As they said in Kelo, when they said, yes, the Connecticut law says that the town of New London can take Suzette Kelo's house because it will make them more tax revenue if they build something fancier there. It was a harsh reading of the law that said they could take property through eminent domain if it benefited the community at large and higher tax revenue, they argued in front of the Supreme Court, was a benefit to the community. And across the country, states, including my home state of Virginia, rewrote their laws, and in many cases, like in Virginia's, wrote a constitutional amendment to make sure that if there was a government taking, it was for public use, not just public benefit, which is the sloppy language that it made its way into the code, often intentionally, so that somebody could take your property and use it for their own purposes. And I felt like that when I was reading the Mississippi vote counting thing, as they basically said, it's your law, don't ask us to change it for you. Change your law. And this, of course, also redoubles the lunacy about why the Senate can't get even a floor debate going. This is why Mike Lee's calling for a verbal filibuster, because what they've allowed the U.S. Senate to devolve into is, yeah, I got the paperwork here that says we're filibustering. Yeah, go ahead, go get your cloture. That's all Chuck Schumer has to do. So, the Save America Act we're told by folks like Tom Tillis, oh, this is not time. There's not time. You have 7 days a week, 24 hours in a day. Oh, but they don't. You see, this is the problem, and this is why they're mad at Mike Lee. There's been some writing about this, but it's been generally ignored. That they really only work a couple of hours a day and a few days a week. And anything that throws that out is a violation. And they'll go in front of the press and they'll say, well, so-and-so senator is asking us to violate the law, which is just a parliamentary procedure, but they call it a law because the press goes, just going to close it down. Law. Okay, it's a law. The calendar is so restrictive in the Senate that there's, a few hours here and there for cloture motions and procedural votes. Here's one example I found online. May 11th, 2026. Dear Diary. So I was saying, Dear Diary. Can we get a harp gliss? Dear Diary, today we convened at 3 p.m. for our morning business. That's right. The U.S. Senate convened at 3 in the afternoon for their morning business. Then they voted on nominations and a motion to invoke cloture on Kevin Warsh's nomination for the Federal Reserve. They voted on the motion, not on the cloture itself, but a motion to discuss the motion to And this is why guys like Tom Tillis say, oh, we just don't have time, because they don't want to make the time. They don't want to make the time because they know if they make the time, they'll get caught out there. Democrats are loving this because there are Democrats that realize that they're in a district that is part of that 70% of America Democrats. That support the Save America Act. They don't want to vote on it. Democrats are loving this. Democrats are loving this filibuster that, granted, goes all the way back to the beginning of the country. But Harry Reid is the one that really turned it into this nuclear option where all I have to do is file a piece of paper with the parliamentarian. And we're in filibuster. Nobody has to talk. Nobody has to stand there for hours and not yield the floor. You have to get 60 votes to even get a question. And as long as we keep you under 60 votes, we can just lock everything up. That's not actually how the Senate is supposed to work. But we've allowed it to, with guys like Harry Reid, Mitch McConnell, who in both cases have decided it's better for their parties.
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18: Fox News, I'm Sue Guzman. President Trump says Special Envoy Steve Witkoff and Jared Kushner are on their way to meet with Iranian leaders for another round of talks today.
19: President Trump saying that tomorrow's meeting came at the request of Iran. Now, Iran's foreign ministry is saying this is not the case and that while they've been in contact with mediators in Qatar, that no technical talks are scheduled.
18: Fox's Alexandria Hoff. Today's the final day of the Supreme Court's current term and three major rulings are expected.
20: Cases include the closely watched challenge to President Trump's executive order limiting birthright citizenship. Lower courts have concluded the action violates or likely violates the 14th Amendment. Another case is one involving a Republican challenge to campaign finance limits and LGBTQ rights cases from Idaho and West Virginia that deal with transgender students in public school sports.
18: This is Tanya J. Powers. 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

You go into the Great American County Fair on the National Mall. My son is and his girlfriend. They're going to go up there, and I've been told that the state booths are fascinating, and you will find people, like a John Thune will show up. Of course, he'll have restricted access, as we learned over the weekend, as Scott Pressler tried to get there. That'd be interesting to see if John Thune was going to be in the South Dakota booth at the Great American State Fair. And Scott Pressler comes walking up. Would security tackle him, drag him away, screaming? What a mess that was. And I get it. And everyone's like, well, how did they restrict his access? It's because it's a private party. People think these political parties are public, and it's their own fault. Political parties act like they're the fourth and fifth branch of government, yet still are able to enact private access rules to their internal events. You can't have it both ways, Spanky. Either go back to being a minor functionary on the stage, designed to, have a certain perfunctory position in money collection and organization, or stop playing these games with these little, well, we're a private organization and we can have private events and have our own rules. And it was in the rules of the state party plan or not that Facebook Live videos weren't allowed. And then John Thune specifically, because he's a dumbass, decided to go on record saying he didn't want Scott Pressler allowed in there. Scott Pressler, if you don't know the name, he's an activist out of Maryland. He's done Herculean work in getting conservatives to register to vote. The problem for Republicans is these conservatives have been registering as Republicans and then asking people like John Thune to act it. And one would argue, probably righteously, that a constitutionally chosen senator for South Dakota would be more responsive to the people than these elected super legislators currently are. I know it seemed like fun and games 100 years ago when the Mark Zuckerberg of the 20th century, William Randolph Hearst, convinced the American people they weren't being represented by their senators, so they needed to be elected. Up till that point, the process was the governors appointed or nominated senators and the state legislators chose them. But many of the western states decided just to let the few dozen people that lived in these newly elected, newly minted states to just vote for them. And William Randolph Hearst liked that because his newspapers made money that way. They could be controversial and more people picked up the newspapers. So he put the weight of his media machine behind it. Cosmopolitan magazine still exists today. That was the biggest brick in the pile. But I think I could make a reasonable argument, especially in the John Thune, Scott Pressler, Donnybrook, that a U.S.

0: a senator chosen by a governor and approved by the House and Senate in your state is actually more likely to be responsive to a citizen, because the people who put them there are going to face that citizen more directly. They're not going to act like these anointed ones, like they, and it's a shame that it's a Republican that's doing it. But Trump has caused this to happen. This is like the guy who's covered in blue ink after the bank robbery. Oops, I guess we know who tried to open the bank bag. Tom Tillis is out there, you know, pontificating that, you know, oh, the president doesn't understand the Senate's a different body. Well, you know, he understands the Senate's a different body. He is out there saying, why don't you do what you're supposed to do? Bring the damn thing to the floor. Save Act, of course, in the light of the Supreme Court ruling. I want to pivot off of this, and we can discuss at 434-882-4217. But I want to talk about another ruling that came out yesterday, and it involves a bank robber in Richmond, Virginia. But it also involves January 6th, and it involves having to disagree with Justice Samuel Alito to a degree. Again, in the dissent, we find important stuff. So 6-3 ruling. The court ruled that the bank robber in question enjoyed a certain privacy protections for his cell phone location records. Now, you know that this comes down on January 6th as well. Because how did they catch most of the January 6th detainees? By pinging cell phones. And I am not an issue at all with a law enforcement agency needing a warrant. To go to Google and say, Google, we have a warrant here, and we want to see any records involving Joe Thomas. Remember, these warrants have to particularly name the place and the person and the things to be searched for. That's in the Bill of Rights. And this is what made this ruling controversial, is that you wound up dragging people like Elena Kagan into a constitutional argument for, you know, Ketanji Brown Jackson. But Samuel Alito's ruling on it was that you don't have an expectation of privacy because you have clicked OK to Google's terms of service. And this is where it's been, you know, if you're a habitual user of this program, that I've said for some time that something on page and these terms of use agreements on smartphone apps, if you printed them out, would be hundreds and hundreds of pages long. A codicil on page 795 on what would be a printed out terms of use agreement, saying that the app designer reserves the right to share your information with third parties upon their request and by their discretion, I don't believe falls under the category of informed consent. I don't believe that that qualifies as you sitting down there saying, hey, do I want Google to be able to tell the gendarme what I'm doing with my cell phone without a warrant? And understand, nobody in the Fourth Amendment does not say you can't have your house searched. It says you can't have your house searched for no good reason. They can't just ping cell phone towers to see who was around Washington, D.C. on January 6th. And I think this is an important ruling because I want to use the dissent as much as the affirmative to drag this issue of informed consent on your cell phone and your computer usage out into the...
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11: Ice cold, lonesome raindrops falling down.
0: Yeah, that'd be nice.

celebrating Pride Month at 434-882-4217. Only losing everything I threw away. Isn't that the privacy issue at the Supreme Court?

0: And that's the argument. That's Alito's argument is you said okay when you got the smartphone, and the smartphone says, yeah, we can, by our agreements with the government, allow the government to see what you're doing with our equipment. Is that informed consent? Is that in violation, even conceptually, even the concoction of an idea of saying that this company, Alphabet, for example, in this particular case, by its licensure from the government, by the permissions the government gives it to exist, then in a quid pro quo, can be circumvented around your Fourth Amendment protections. That's the essence of the question in this cell phone ruling. And I think a lot of the conservatives that are mad about it are missing the point, because yes, it was a bank robbery, and the suspect was caught by using cell data. The cell data that they used to catch this guy, Chatry, was the same way they caught all these January 6th people that spent years in jail without ever seeing the inside of a courtroom or knowing why, because their cell phones got pinged in a dragnet. What is the boundary of your privacy? I've said this in the past. There is a way the internet can be private, but not in the way it currently operates, with everyone having social media and everyone can see everything each other does. If you're out on the internet, if you're Facebook, Instagram, whatever, you're walking down the street, you're not private. Don't tell me about OnlyFans, you know, whatever. I get it. But if you're out there in social media land, which is 90% of the internet usage these days, you're walking down the street, you're sitting in your front yard, you're not in your dining room. You think you're in your dining room, but you're not. If you want to go back to Internet 1.0 with specifically moderated chat rooms that you had to get permission to enter, just like a building, then you can have an expectation of privacy while using the internet, because you're in a room that not everyone can go into. Therefore, a warrant must be needed to get into it if you're law enforcement. And remember, we're also a country based on the idea of innocent until proven guilty. This text message speaks to it, though. Mark says, Joe, maybe the United States is just learning what the King of England knew in 1776, that in order for a government to exist, it's going to need to know if there are people who are out there trying to undo what it does. Maybe we're just growing up and realizing, like kids do, that maybe their parents knew better. Wow. And that was a take I wasn't expecting, but yeah, I think there's some people who argue that's where the United States is going now anyway. Kareem is on the line with us. Let me get line two hooked up here just so they know that I'm not ignoring them. Good morning. Who's this?
1: Hey, Joe, it's Clark.
0: Hey, Clark, I've got Kareem ahead of you. Let me just get and find out what, he wanted to talk about this privacy issue on your cell phones as well. Good morning, Kareem. Thank you for hanging on the line. What's on your mind?
2: Good morning, Joe. Oh, a whole bunch of stuff. But just to focus real quick on the privacy and cell phone, 20 years ago, there were issues having a Harris Corporation Stingray mimicking a cell phone tower, and then they had to start doing parallel reconstruction because they pulled the data from the cell phone just as if they had a live access to your phone just as easily as you do. It pulled the data, and then they'd have to create a fictitious way that they could have surreptitiously got what they wanted from you to begin with. So all this is nice that they've acknowledged it. It's a simple little roadblock that at some point they'll, when I say they, I mean overreaching government, will just find a new way to circumvent.
0: Well, yes, a dear friend of mine who's going to be on the Tom Drops Bombs said on the floor of the Virginia General Assembly yesterday, he said that it's a sad state when Americans must litigate against the actions of their government to usurp their God-given rights. But that's why the judicial system was founded. I don't think it's a flaw. I think that the reason we have a judicial system is that the founders knew that authoritarians would come along and try to, under all the best pretenses and positions, strip you of your God-given rights and give up on their protections. Remember, your rights are given to you by God. The only way they work is if the government protects them. And we have to sue for that protection, sadly, too frequently.
2: Joe, agreed. We can look at a classroom as essentially the teachers, the government, and the students are the people, we. We can look and say, growing up, the teacher knew everything. They were the authority. But once we became adults ourselves, we look back and think, do you really want the teachers we have these days teaching your child? Anyway, Joe, thanks. Have a great day.
0: You be
2: and
0: good.
2: Thanks for taking the call.
0: Not at all, sir. Not at all. Let me see what Dr. Clark has for us at this hour. Good morning, Clark. How are you doing, sir? Good morning, Clark. What's going on?
3: Well, if the Republicans in the Senate wanted to pass the Save Act, could they? Yes, they could.
0: Yep.
3: And they haven't. Why haven't they, Joe?
0: Because they don't actually want to.
3: Question.
0: What's that?
3: There it is. They don't want to. Now, we could sit here and talk a long time about why they don't want to. Probably they want to be able to manipulate things in their primaries, but I don't know. Now, on the burglar getting his phone pinged, isn't it interesting that the case with a burglar went to the Supreme Court and not a J6er? Who engineered that? We got a lot more sympathetic bank robber than a J6 person for the decision we got. And
0: yeah,
3: so,
0: that's the truth.
3: How old a vehicle do you drive?
0: It is a 22-year-old Jeep.
3: Okay.
0: Just registered it to vote. You know, that's it. I went to the DMV and it's old enough to vote now and drink alcohol, which I now feed it at the Sheets gas station each time I fill up. A little bit of ethanol now that it's turned 21.
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13: The U.S. and Iran are talking again.
14: I'm Dave Anthony, Fox News. The Iran and Senate say won't be direct negotiations after fighting and flared up for days ahead of this.
15: The meeting in Doha is going to be perhaps important, perhaps not. We're going to find out.
14: President Trump says the goal remains. Iran can't have a nuclear weapon.
16: High-level talks will take place today in Doha, Qatar, aimed at advancing the memorandum of understanding between the United States and Iran. U.S. Special Envoys Kushner and Witkoff will be in attendance and are expected to meet directly with the Qatari Prime Minister, according to a diplomat familiar with the talks. Technical talks about the MOU are then scheduled to take place on Wednesday.
14: Fox's Trey Yingston, Tel Aviv. Rescuers keep digging in double earthquake-ravaged Venezuela, still hoping to find survivors, and more Americans are helping.
17: 130 Marines arrived in the hardest-hit city of La Guaira. Their goal is to open the port so badly needed supplies can reach those who need it. This as the U.S. State Department announces that it's increasing its humanitarian aid to $300 million to get supplies to the worst-hit areas.
14: Fox's Nate Foy in LaGuardia. The number of deaths in Venezuela tops 1,700. The Supreme Court wraps up its term today with final four decisions, including long-anticipated rulings on transgender athletes playing in girls and women's sports and birthright citizenship. The day after the court upset the president with another ruling that allows states to count mail-in ballots postmarked by Election Day that arrive after.
10: President Trump calls the ruling surprising, adding it makes the Save America Act more important.
15: That was a ruling that was, I think it was very detrimental to honest elections, but it is what it is.
10: The Save America Act would restrict the use of mail-in ballots while adding proof of citizenship and voter ID requirements for voters. A handful of Senate Republicans opposed the measure, arguing against the limits for vote-by-mail options and concerns over federal overreach.
14: That's Jared Halpern. 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

0: 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If the phone lines are up, but that's up to Jay Lee. I mean, he decides all of that. 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These 2 days will be groundbreaking with the Supreme Court. They giveth and they taketh away.
1: Mm-hmm.
0: And yesterday, Washington County weighed in with another injunction, peppering Jay Jones and Spanberger with pushbacks against the assault weapon ban. The Washington judge actually issued a lengthy letter opinion, and there are injunctions that cover this, that, some counties, some not. It's still very confusing, but it was a good day yesterday, mostly for jurisprudence.
2: Except for we found out that apparently the Federal Reserve is its own form of government.
0: It's different. Yeah.
2: What the hell is
0: well,
2: it?
0: Well, you know,
2: not,
0: we'll talk about
2: yeah,
0: it.
2: Okay.
0: You know,
2: I can't wrap my head about it.
0: Well,
2: I
0: think I know why.
2: Okay.
0: But there's no difference. Although they do claim, they do say, we'll talk about it in more detail, but they do claim and have history that the Federal Reserve actually goes back very deep into the nation's history. Wilson created the FTC, in Woodrow Wilson created it in 1914, and it's a different animal. But yeah, Thomas goes, you know, they're all executive agencies, and he could fire them. And Thomas is like, what? You know, but
2: there's three branches of government. Last time I checked, but apparently I learned yesterday there's a fourth.
0: There's
2: branch.
0: A headless fourth branch that should not exist, and that actually existed because of the Humphreys executor case that they overruled. It's interesting history.
2: We'll get to the heavy
0: stuff
2: yesterday.
0: Later, yesterday was giveth and taketh away. It was an up and down day. You know, Barrett and election day. Barrett and Alito were having a knockdown drag out in the back. I think he wanted to give her a black eye. But
2: I think a lot of us wanted to give her a black eye. I think today's going to be an up and down day too.
0: Today's going to be up and down.
2: Birthright.
0: Yeah, we're
2: going to
0: have
2: say a Chinese lady can come here, drop a baby, take him back to China, and he can run for president someday.
0: That's it. And then get a passport. No question.
2: Yeah. Good job.
0: But you know, the men and women's sports, 90% chance on that one. We're going to wind up with, you know, you got a tallywhacker at birth. Well, you know, you're not going to be a girl.
2: Even if you cut it off.
0: Even if you take a belt sander to that puppy. No.
1: Grit level.
0: Yeah. Yeah. So.
2: Oh, I hate to think it.
1: Raise the grit level, please.
0: If you want to become a Ken doll, that's up to you. So, interesting yesterday. I sat there reading this crap yesterday. Well, you know, I'm tired of history and tradition. I know it's important, but don't spend 20 pages giving us a history lesson. Just get to the point, for God's sakes. All right, we'll talk about it.
1: Vice President J.D. Vance is coming to Virginia Beach tomorrow to mark America's 250th anniversary. Vance will speak to military personnel at Naval Air Station Oceana and highlight the Trump administration's effort to support service members and veterans. The visit comes months after President Trump traveled to Naval Station Norfolk for the Navy's 250th birthday celebration.
0: So why can't we get him on air? He doesn't have to come in studio, but can't we?
2: I bet we could.
0: Can we reach out? He's
1: why not?
0: Got press. Well,
1: what I'll do.
0: Can you do it? Do you mind?
1: I just found out.
2: Yeah. Yeah. You know, he is very. I watched him with Bill Maher the other night. His talent is he'll go into hostile territory, and he's got that very likable, pleasant demeanor, and. You know, I really think he did a great job with Bill Maher. And Bill Maher is decent to right-wingers. I mean, I don't consider – I just consider common sense people. But he's respectful, and he's getting more and more disrespectful to the nuts on his side of the aisle. But J.D. did a really nice job. They had a really good conversation, I thought.
0: Well, I mean, I would think maybe they could give him time to get on the phone. It would be wonderful. The vice president in Hampton Roads, why not?
2: Yeah. Come talk to us.
0: Yeah. I mean, it would be wonderful. Just to ask him a few questions about Iran and his view of the midterms and all that stuff. We'll know the answer, but nonetheless, it's great to have him on. Gary, I will try. No promises.
1: Yeah. Gary, I'll send him an email. You send him a tweet.
2: Yeah, I will tweet at him.
1: Say, hey, JD.
2: Come
1: it's
2: on
1: Gary.
2: My show. Yeah, I will. You'd be surprised you get answers that way.
1: That's right. Squeaky wheel gets the oil.
0: And find out his press people and reach out.
1: Squeaky wheel gets the oil.
0: Yeah, that's right.
2: Are you going to talk about the Yankees?
1: Unfortunately, no, because there's nothing to talk about
2: right
1: now.
2: Tony said we have to keep an eye on Jay Lee. Make, take his belt
0: yeah,
2: away
0: he's,
2: today.
0: Well, he's wearing the Yankees hat, so he yeah. still has hope.
1: I still have a little hope. Just a slight.
0: You haven't thrown it out of the truck
1: just,
0: onto the roadway.
1: A smidge of hope.
0: Of hope.
1: Virginia finally.
0: Try and be a Mets fan. That'll cheer you up.
1: That's you can thank Mandomini for that. He took all the power. He took all the power from the Mets and gave it to
0: hope.
1: The Knicks. The Knicks have all the power that the Mets once had. Virginia finally has a new 2-year budget after weeks of negotiations, with lawmakers approving Governor Abigail Spanberger's amendments just ahead of Monday's deadline. Her changes delay the public assault weapon carry ban until July 2027, restore funding for Chesapeake Bay Menhaden research, ooh, like that one, and expand water conservation rules for new data centers. The budget also aligns family definitions for the state's new paid leave laws, raises pay for home care workers, and funds firefighter cancer screenings and digital upgrades across state government.
2: Yeah, affordability. We get to pay more for all this stuff. But the General Assembly blinked yesterday is what happened. They were sitting there waving flags. Did you see that?
0: I know.
2: Like the Democrats, they all had little green flags they waved to remind, because they don't think for themselves in the General Assembly. They just vote the way they told. They were a green flag meant vote yes.
0: Is the Senate today, or did
2: all,
0: both chambers weigh in yesterday?
2: All done. It's all done. Signed, sealed, delivered.
0: I want to tweak a little bit of what you reported because I want to make sure that people understand that yesterday the amendments that she made, it's 18.2287.4. This is big stuff. Carrying loaded firearms in public areas prohibited. So she's delayed it till 2027, knowing that last week in Wolford versus Lopez, the United States Supreme Court struck down a similar Hawaii law. This is all public places. The state has told you that you can't take a Glock with a threaded barrel that you own before 1 July, all right, in a holster in a public place. You can't do it. You can't sling a rifle if you wanted to. So this is an unconstitutional provision that our General Assembly, including the Republicans, explain yourselves, if they voted for this, it's wrong. Now, delaying it doesn't mean that it's right. So, I don't know what they're thinking. They don't care. See, they don't care. That's the problem. They know that Thursday the Supreme Court said, you can't do this stuff. And she said, well, let me just, I'll do it a year from now. That'll make it better. It's wrong.
1: Yep.
0: But they approved it.
1: Stamp of
2: they
1: approval.
2: They just rubber stamped everything.
1: That's right.
2: It's shameful. Democrats should be embarrassed. They have control of Virginia right now, and they did this brinksmanship, and they just all voted in lockstep yesterday, and Wheezy, you blinked, lady. You know, you were trying to stop, but they caved to the governor, so she's flexed her little puny muscles. But I'm disgusted with the whole crew up there.
0: It's bad times.
2: The next to the last day.
0: But here's the constitutional part of it. They're starting to push back. The list of people that are saying, we don't give a crap what you do with this assault weapons ban, it's growing every day. Both prosecutors and sheriffs engaged with primary law enforcement authority, they're not going to enforce this unless they have to. You know, like it's foisted upon them with a primary crime is committed. But I'm telling you, this is so unpopular with common sense Virginians that, oh, I know it's going to resonate. The pendulum's going to swing back. The Democrats better enjoy their power while they have it, because what they're doing is abusing it, and they're lying.
2: And things are not going to – I'll tell you what's really going to kill them. Things are not going to get more affordable.
0: Oh,
2: at
0: hell
2: all.
0: No.
2: People are going to watch – because they vote on economic – I mean, some people vote on Second Amendment issues or First Amendment issues. But generally, people vote on kitchen table issues. And everything's about to get more expensive in Virginia, especially in the localities where they're now given a green light to raise more local taxes. It's going to be a mess.
0: Yeah. Well, collective bargaining is going to cost a fortune.
2: And your energy costs are going to go way up. And, you know, there's no way they can – escape it. It's
0: get a U-Haul. I know that people have jobs and they're tied to a community, they're tied to family, but if you have any social mobility, get a U-Haul. Go to the deep south. It's better.
1: And last but not least, a tweet I actually saw from that Carrie retweeted at Carrie Doherty. Millions of tourists came to America for the World Cup. They entered legally. They enjoyed the country. They respected the rules. They left when their visit was over. No protests, no excuses, no endless legal battles. Turns out the immigration system works just fine when people follow the law. Gary, funny how that works.
2: Yeah, I mean, this idea that we hate foreigners and we don't want people here of color, that lots of fans came from countries that are primarily black. Everybody had a good is having a good time. So the fan numbers will dwindle as the field narrows. But our immigration laws work. They knew they came here for a purpose. They were given a huge welcome, and they enjoyed themselves, and they're leaving when they're supposed to leave. That's how it's supposed to work.
0: Yesterday in Boston, 64,000 people packed Boston Stadium. I guess it's where the Patriots play. Mm-hmm. I don't know. I'm not positive where it is. Paraguay and Germany.
2: Oh, yeah.
1: That was a banger.
0: And let me tell you something. Yolanda and I watched it 3 hours. And I learned a few things. Well, Germany's ranked 10. Paraguay, 41.
2: Yeah, not anymore.
1: Big upset.
0: Big upset. And after the regular time, they go to a 30-minute overtime. It was still tied. Then they go to a penalty shootout.
1: Mm-hmm.
2: Mm-hmm.
0: So both teams, it's a kicker against a goalie. And again, they tied. The Germans got 3. They got 3 out of 5. And then it's sudden death. Germans tee up. Boom, they missed. Paraguay puts one past. Huge upset. The place went wild. And I know Germany went home disappointed, but Paraguay was like incredibly focused the entire game. It was really something. And I watched a little bit of Morocco and Netherlands. Morocco beat Netherlands. Another upset.
1: That's right.
0: So, you know, anything could happen. And I can't believe how packed these stadiums are. 64,000 people, and that seems to be the number in most of these stadiums.
2: A lot of those are like college stadiums, except for the super big schools.
1: Oh, I mean, these
2: 64,000, 65,000, and I guess that's NFL stadiums too, right?
1: Yeah, but these fans are shifting economies. I mean, some of these bars are making more in
0: Boston
1: one day than they would make in an entire St. Patrick's Day week.
2: Boom,
1: I mean,
2: for
1: it's
2: a lot
1: crazy
2: of economies. I'll tell you, yesterday Japan lost too. I thought the last time Japan and Germany both lost on the same day was 1945.
0: Yes. Yeah,
1: exactly. Wow.
0: Well, Germany lost in May and Japan in August, but they still lost in the same year. Yeah, that's it really is interesting. And when you watch it, and also saw something too as a matter of national pride. You know, nobody took a knee. You know, Paraguay and Germany, when they played their respective national anthems, the Paraguayan players sang their national anthem like they shouted it out. A bunch of pride in their country.
1: Mm-hmm.
0: Same with Germany. Nobody took a knee. Nobody sat there and said, I hate my country, you know, F you.
2: No, there's a lot of – the way we are loyal to our sports teams, they're loyal to their national teams.
0: Yeah.
2: And it's fun to see. And – they like coming here. A lot of these foreigners have said, so many houses have American flags. In Britain, you can't hang the Union Jack out there.
0: Why?
2: You get in trouble. It's offensive to the Muslims.
0: Oh, for God's sakes.
2: And they have that other flag that the Brits like to hang out.
0: Yeah, the St. George Cross.
2: Yes.
0: Yeah.
2: Well, that has been banned in almost every town in England.
0: So what can
2: England.
0: They put up?
2: Nothing.
0: A sickle? The Moroccan flag? What do they put up?
2: A hammer and sickle.
0: Oh, for God's sakes.
2: Or the little star in the crescent moon, whatever it is. No, it's very offensive to some people.
0: Oh, for God's sakes.
2: So they get to do it here in our country where we're free.
0: A 3-hour slugfest, and it was something to watch.
1: 66 on the south side with a high of 86, 71 on the peninsula, high of 84, and 74 in the Outer Banks with a high of 79 with 100% chance of common sense to follow.
2: Yeah, there's a great story today.
0: Thanks, Jay.
2: Thank you, Jay.
0: Get Vance in here.
2: And we're so sorry about
0: the talk about an impossible task. Storm Normandy Beach single-handedly and win. There you go.
2: A 96-year-old influencer defied his retirement home's party ban. Lillian Droniak, a 96-year-old social media personality known as Grandma Droniak, says her retirement home threatened to evict her over late-night parties. And a viral TikTok, probably they go till 9:30, posted June 11th. She displayed a formal warning letter citing noise complaints, alcohol being served to residents, and guests leaving her room at 1 a.m. I could do what I want. I pay $12,000 a month to live here, Droney Heck said defiantly. I can't help it. I love to party. You can't stop me. A representative told People magazine the situation has since been resolved. The home will allow late-night visitors but prohibits Droniak from supplying alcohol. Droniak, who has millions of followers, has lived in the undisclosed retirement home since June 2024. Reminds me of Landman when they were taking them to strip clubs. And
0: listen, they got a big problem. These horny old bastards. I mean, there's STDs all over the place. I mean, can you imagine your 90 years? And my hat's off to these dudes. I mean, I don't know what they're using, but, you know, if you can perform sexually at 90, my hat's off to you. So they're over there spreading, like, STDs left and right. These places, these retirement places in Florida, they actually have a public health problem.
2: Villages has one of the highest rates of STDs in the country.
0: Remember that laughing? You want a wall, Netto? It was so funny. Artie Johnson's character was hitting on Ruth Buzzy as they sat on a park bench. It was vintage.
2: A Georgia man died while dumping his murder victim in the Alabama woods.
0: That's karma. It's called karma.
2: Right. A Georgia man apparently strangled a woman and suffered a fatal heart attack while disposing of her body in an Alabama forest. Authorities discovered the bodies of Jessica Folds, 47, and Daniel Robbins, 44, of Macon, Georgia, on June 10th in Chambers County. An autopsy confirmed Folds died of strangulation and Robbins of a heart attack. God, the district attorney there said drag marks led from Robbins's truck into the woods where both bodies were found. The truck was still running with the driver's door open. He died of a heart attack while doing it.
0: I think heart attacks. Remember the Colonial Parkway killer?
2: Oh yeah.
0: He was sitting in his the pervert, disgusting.
2: And we do know who it was.
0: Yeah, they've isolated. It was a waterman. And they tied them genetically with DNA to a bunch of them. And so he's laying in his chair and just dies in his recliner. And he melted into the recliner when they finally got a warrant to come to the house.
2: Yeah,
0: they got some DNA. It was in the goo. But apparently heart disease and criminals go together. I've made that. That's a study that I did. Those two cases lead me to suggest the medical examiner examined the goo and said, now he had a heart attack. Ooh. I don't know what was left, but yeah, that's what happens. I think hard living,
2: that's not
0: drugs.
2: Fair that he got to die peacefully in his recliner.
0: And he was horrible, too. I mean, what he did was terrible.
2: If y'all don't know that story, that was back in the 80s.
0: Yeah.
2: And he was murdering couples.
0: Yes, he would come up on
2: sort
0: them.
2: Sort of in those lovers' little overlooks and stuff.
0: You know, there was a gay Lieutenant J.G. She was attached to, I think, one of the local subtenders, and that was common knowledge when I was in the Navy. That's where they put them, you know. But she was wonderful, and she was going to get discharged for her sexuality, which we all disagreed with at the time. And she was with her girlfriend, and this guy apparently. He came up, he would pull up his boat, he'd park, or sometimes he'd come on a truck, but they had concluded that he was a waterman, the FBI profilers.
2: Oh, really?
0: And the Virginia State Police. And they had the guy. They came up on his house. He's hosing out the back of his truck, but he passed a polygraph.
2: Oh.
0: And they accepted that, and the guy then started killing again. He had gotten away with it. But he would do that, and he was in a hunt club up in, I don't know if it was James City or whatever, and he ambushed a couple and killed them. But they've tied him to most of those.
2: The idea of killing couples was really bothersome because it seems like it's hard to kill two people. Well, one could get away,
0: exactly.
2: Or they could fight you off. But no, he was, and it was male-female couples, and that one female couple, and...
0: Yeah, he made them kneel down. In one instance, the guy got up, because he sat there and watched his girlfriend be killed, and then he got up and started to run, and this guy, he had I think it was a .44, he had a revolver, or a .357, he just shot the guy in the back, and it was just terrible. But, they did solve that. And that was what, listen, to his credit, that's what Andy Fox made his bones on that case. He was all over that when he was just getting started.
2: It was terrifying because it seemed so random, and they'd stop for a while and then there'd be another one. And the Colonial Parkway is pretty. I mean, it's a nice area. People go there and...
0: Oh, yeah. Sure. Well, they had concluded that he probably was coming there by water.
2: Right.
0: I don't know if he anchored the boat, whatever he did.
2: And
0: the fillet knife, I mean, he was using. Yeah, it was bad. Now, two were never recovered. So they think he put them on the boat and just took them out and dumped them in the water.
2: See, I lost track of that story, and I remember was unsolved for a long, long time, wasn't it?
0: And he's a really good guy. I forget his name. Virginia State Police. He's retired, and he's very open about his regret. You know, we had him, and I regret that. He passed a polygraph, and the FBI said, well, he's not our guy, and he continued to kill. And it has caused... You know, these are successful families that lost their sons and daughters,
2: yeah.
0: And there's still to this day a lot of bitter feelings about it, but they've solved it. Yeah,
2: and he had a heart attack.
0: He melted into his recliner.
2: So if you have a heart condition, stop killing people.
0: Stop killing
2: go
0: people,
2: away.
0: For God's sakes. Go see a cardiologist and turn your life around, for God's sakes.
2: Excellent news in Michigan. Excellent. What happened? For children. The Michigan's House has unanimously passed a bill allowing children to operate lemonade stands without permits or fees anymore.
0: Wow. The government actually allowed that to happen. Isn't that special?
2: It would amend state food laws permitting minors to run temporary beverage businesses on private property.
0: So let me ask you something. So a local township police department would go up and say, do you have a permit, Stinky? No, I don't. I don't have one. Come with us. I mean, is that what they were doing?
2: Qualifying stands must sell only non-alcoholic, non-temperature controlled, and earn under $5,000 annually. They have been going up, and we've done stories before where they arrest these kids for selling, you know,
0: so ridiculous. 50-cent
2: lemonades in their front yard. You know, the government's out of control. That is not what we fought our revolution for.
0: Well,
2: so that the government could tell kids they couldn't sell lemonade on a hot day.
0: One of the lessons that Justice Gorsuch put in his concurring opinion yesterday on the case where they overruled Humphrey's executors is he's decrying that very same thing. All of these headless agencies that create difficulties in our life, especially for kids trying to sell lemonade. What does it come under? Michigan's version of their FTC?
2: Well, I think it's coming under the
0: Department
2: same...
0: Department of Health?
2: The same laws that control, like, food trucks. But if you can't tell the difference between a food
0: let
2: truck...
0: Let the kids...
2: Yeah, a food truck and a... And a lemonade stand. There's something wrong with
0: what
2: you.
0: What better way for a kid to learn free market capitalism?
2: Yeah.
0: I wonder what the socialist lemonade stand would look like.
2: I don't know.
0: They don't charge you. They just give it to you.
2: My kids would do it. And, you know, it kind of annoyed me because it cost me more for them to have their lemonade stand than they ever made by selling lemonade to people walking down to the beach. Because I had to buy the lemonade mix and the lemons. And I had to be mixing it up inside and running the pitchers out to them, you know, or helping them carry. They're spilling it and sloshing it down their legs. And I was like, this is a lot of work. We made 82 cents today. I'm going, $10 on Crystal Light. What are we doing here, kids?
0: So I have to shut you down.
2: Yeah.
0: The board has determined that you're not... you're not profitable.
2: My niece down in North Carolina had a lemonade stand. I saw pictures on Facebook yesterday. $1 a glass.
0: Hey, listen, that's reasonable in the current climate.
2: That seems like a lot.
0: She threw a mint leaf in there or something.
2: I don't know. I just saw a picture. Her mom put it on Facebook. And she's 13. $1 a glass. I thought that better be fresh squeezed.
0: A lot of people don't carry even that much cash.
2: Well,
0: you'd have to purposely do that, like you go into the ice cream man.
2: See, I live at the oceanfront, and I walk at the oceanfront every day. And there's a lot of kids right down near the water will have lemonade stands. And on a hot day, it's refreshing. But they always say, you want some lemonade? And I'll be sweating. I say, I don't have any money. They're going, we take credit cards. They have like a
0: They have a square? They have the square
2: but
0: thing?
2: But I don't have a credit card. You know, when I walk, I don't carry credit.
0: No.
2: And I don't carry cash. And they never take mercy on you. Say, oh, you look really sweaty, old lady. Have a glass of lemonade.
0: That's the last thing you want is all that sugar and stuff. And that lemonade's the worst thing.
2: I think it'd be refreshing. Well,
0: unless they put like stevia or monk, you know, the monk fruit stuff.
2: Monkfish, I started to say.
0: Not monkfish. Listen, I want a lemonade with some monkfish. I can't help you, lady.
2: I lost the alligator. Oh, here it is. Wait a minute. There's an alligator story we don't want to miss here.
0: No.
2: Did you see the alligator?
0: They're wreaking havoc. And I don't understand in Florida. Was it, you know, don't swim at night, don't feed them.
2: Don't take
0: Why not shoot
2: for a
0: them?
2: Walk.
0: Why can't, see, Florida's like all about guns and wildlife. Shoot them on sight and then give it to somebody to make luggage. They're not endangered. Why can't you shoot them?
2: I don't know.
0: Apparently, they'll arrest you. You see an alligator that's about ready to kill Nana and her Bichon Frise.
2: Right.
0: I suggest you kill the alligator.
2: Someone was killed in the. I've lost the story. Yeah. Sorry.
0: No, it's in there.

0: hurt.
1: Well,
0: I don't know.
1: You usually can't discharge a firearm in a residential neighborhood, right?
0: Yeah, that's so probably one of the reasons. They don't want it skipping off the alligator and
1: somebody
0: then killing Nanny.
1: Somebody posted a picture on social media yesterday of their pit bull attacking an alligator. And the alligator at one point had the dog's head in its mouth, but the dog prevailed, and the alligator went back in the water. But
0: well, there you go.
1: That would have terrified me if that was
0: I'd have Nana. I'd have Nana. I'd take away the Bichon Frise and give her a pit bull.
1: Yeah.
0: I think it's tough. I can't get that. By the way, I can't get that that video out of my head.
1: Which
0: where
1: one?
0: This poor woman.
1: Oh.
0: She's walking her little white dog. I think it was a Westie. The alligator comes up, grabs the Westie. She jumps in after it and drowns and is eaten.
1: Oh.
0: My God, I can't get that out of my head. No, I don't see it. I know I read it.
1: See,
0: I don't see it.
1: We aren't imagining it, right?
0: No,
1: I'm looking up
0: no.
1: alligators in news. A woman dies after an alligator bit off her arm in a Florida river 15
0: yeah.
1: hours ago. That's an NBC story.
0: Ugh.
1: Yeah, this... The story was that Florida's made an announcement. Be really careful.
0: Oh, here it is. It's up here, Carrie. It's on page one.
1: Oh, okay. That's
0: yeah,
1: why
0: it's
1: it.
0: Right on. It's on the covering. It's on the
1: Go
0: covering
1: ahead,
0: page.
1: It, I don't have
0: Stay to. Alert. After three recent alligator attacks left one woman dead and two others injured, the Florida Fish and Wildlife Conservation Commission said trapping efforts continue. So you just kill them, and urge people to avoid feeding alligators, which is not that should not be a pastime. Swim only during daylight hours and keep pets away from water.
1: Well,
0: these things are a menace.
1: A 31-year-old woman died after an alligator bit off one of her arms and mauled the other one at a state park near Orlando.
0: Oh,
1: a state park,
0: God.
1: You go there to recreate, right, on the
0: yeah.
1: weekend. The victim had been hiking with her boyfriend and her best friend Sunday in Little Big Eco State Forest when they waded. Don't wade into the rivers there to cool off, you idiots. And they were kneeling in 3 feet deep water when the alligator suddenly attacked around 1:30 p.m.
0: Oh,
1: and
0: God.
1: Bit her arms. Her boyfriend was still trying to get her arms away from the alligator's mouth when he called 911 for help. The recording, I guess people are screaming, both her arms, both her arms, both her arms are off, like basically.
0: Oh, my God.
1: Does she still have her arms attached where one of them is like very hanging on by a thread, the other's off?
0: Perfect alligator medicine. A Benelli... or a Beretta tactical shotgun with slugs, or double aught buckshot, and just blast them.
1: It's the end of mating season, apparently, and yeah. alligators are very territorial this time of year.
0: Yeah, well, I'll show you territorial. These things are menacing. They're killing Nana. They're killing people. They're maimed.
1: They're not
0: that
1: intent.
0: Poor woman. She's maimed.
1: She's dead.
0: Oh, they killed her. So she's dead.
1: She bled out.
0: Oh,
1: yeah.
0: My God. I thought they... Oh. My God.
1: Yeah, I don't know why I'm laughing. It's because you said that poor woman. I said, she's dead. She's gone. Oh,
0: that poor
1: But it's a
0: soul.
1: State park. But, you know, really, you got to be careful.
0: Kill
1: those alligators are fast, right? I mean, they can,
0: yeah.
1: and they're so ugly. They look like logs. You wouldn't know. You might come right up on one, and suddenly a log comes alive, and it's an alligator, and they're fast, and they got those sharp, awful teeth. They're so prehistoric.
0: They're terrifying. Looking. You should see the African kind. We're on patrol, and the guy goes, over there, over there. He grabbed, you know, the kudus, the beautiful.
1: Yeah.
0: Well, you know, they have to get a drink once in a while.
1: Ooh.
0: So he leans in and starts drinking water. Pow! Alligator grabs him, drags him under.
1: And then does that.
0: Puts him under a log, and then comes back for another one. So we all stopped to watch this because, you know, we're ghouls, but we wanted to see nature in action. It wasn't enough. He's going to tenderize that one and save it for a rainy day. Went and got another one. And, you know, finally the antelope goes, you know what? Maybe we shouldn't drink here. It got word of mouth for a while. But it was shocking to see because their power.
1: And they do that death roll with like a human. They'll
0: That's what he did
1: you,
0: with
1: right?
0: this kudu.
1: Oh.
0: That's how he drowned it.
1: Yeah.
0: And their bite. Strength, I forget what they call it, is massive. I say kill them all. What do they do? And I guess they eat stuff, dead stuff, and I mean, they're part of the food chain. Kill as many as you can find.
1: Yeah, get some, make alligator purses.
0: Yeah, for God's sakes. Well, you know, that swamp people.
1: I love that show.
0: Oh, chew them, you know. And it's great stuff to watch.
1: You know, and I don't like it. You know, I've said to before, I don't think I could kill a deer hunting. And I'm not opposed to hunting. It's just, they're cute. They're little.
0: They're delicious.
1: I could in a second shoot an alligator.
0: Oh, man.
1: I mean, I could just, and also an armadillo. There's certain animals that just deserve to die.
0: It probably bounce off and

0: armadillo. But yeah, there's just reason why people should be. You see one basking, kill it. They're not endangered. You know, I don't understand why they're so protective of these things.
1: Well, yeah, I guess they don't want people shooting up the state park. I guess so.
0: Yeah, a bunch of cowboys.
1: But a little boy was on Monday, an alligator bit a boy who'd been fishing.
0: Oh.
1: I mean, imagine a kid sitting on the bank with his pole and his bobber in the water, and an alligator comes up and bites him.
0: Ugh.
1: There are alligators in all 67 Florida counties. There are risks when you swim in Florida. Just stick to the ocean down there or the Gulf.
0: And Florida has the Walker Canal system. So there's inland canals for drainage and irrigation. I don't know why, but when Florida was designed, that's what they put in. These alligators are all over the place. They're in these canals. They're next to the pool. I mean, you know, in Florida, they've got these screened-in enclosures with a pool. Most houses have that.
1: Right.
0: Well, they're out there hunting. You can't have a dog, for God's sakes.
1: I know. I have a friend in Louisiana, and she and her husband were going to a wedding. And she had pictures of it, had a tux on. And they lived on some body of water down there, the alligator in the backyard. He went and got a shotgun, went out and killed it. And then they went on to the wedding. They left the car.
0: I'm all for this dude. No, just kill him.
1: It's like we're not messing
0: And then
1: around.
0: call Fish and Game and say, it's dead. It was attacking my family. I killed it. Come and get the carcass.
1: Yeah.
0: But there's a lot of people in Florida that make a really good living grabbing pythons, boa constrictors, or whatever they are.
1: Right.
0: And relocating alligators. Whoa. Or grabbing alligators, wrapping their heads in duct tape and removing them. All right, it's 6:40. We've got to go out for some words. We'll be back in a little bit. It's supposed to be another decent day, 85. As the high today, 84 on the peninsula, 79 on the breezy Outer Banks.
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14: Good morning. We're mostly in good shape out there. Do have a crash reported in Virginia Beach on Dam Neck Road at Twin Mills Road. On the interstates, 564 to the base, you're backed up a little bit beyond the runway tunnel. HRBT starting to pick up eastbound now. You're backed up to about the Hanson River Bridge, almost King Street. Steady at the other bridges and tunnels. Don't have any openings on the schedule. I'm Lee Foster, Skywatch Traffic.

0: Yeah, we're back at 6:46. Yeah, that's Hal Lindis, his name is. He's the, I think, the bassist for Dire Straits. No, it's guitarist. 73 years old today. Not so bad. Hal Lindis. All right, so after the 7 o'clock hour, we'll get down to talking about some of those. Yesterday was pretty earth-shattering in the Supreme Court, so we'll have a lot of discussion about that, and kind of earth-shattering on the Virginia front as well. When you're talking about, yes, the injunctions that have issued or started to issue because the assault weapons ban, the firearms ban, the magazine ban, House Bill 217, Senate Bill 749 are so clearly unconstitutional that it doesn't take much, even in these rural counties. Washington County, yesterday, the ink is still wet on this order I've got in front of me. Judge Jeff Campbell of the 28th Judicial Circuit said unquestionably that's Article 1, Section 13 of the Virginia Constitution would guarantee the right to bear arms, and basically issued an injunction that controls a lot of counties, including apparently Chesapeake. I don't know.
1: Chesapeake?
0: Yeah, apparently. I don't know. Now. I don't know how that happened. But
1: it's very but people are not.
0: No,
1: the gun stores are not going to be selling these.
0: They ought not. They ought not.
1: It'd be silly to.
0: Yeah, because
1: risk it.
0: It hasn't been declared unconstitutional. It's still on the books, and there is an injunction. I would not trust anybody who says, no, no, no, just keep selling. I have advised Superior to stand down. They're going to give the people a week. They need it, man. They've just been hammered. So they'll take a week off, and we'll know more about it. Jay Jones is scrambling.
1: Jay Jones.
0: He keeps losing, and I love that. He's trying to say that Virginia can be more restrictive with respect to the Second Amendment than the Supreme Court has mandated is binding on the states as an individual right. He's incompetent. Now, Harmeet Dillon is trying to inject the federal government into this as well. I hope she does, and start with the stop with the gun grabbing. So again, a good day yesterday from Washington County, and then later on we'll talk a little bit about what was good and bad about yesterday from our own U.S. Supreme Court. Yes.
1: Yeah, I will note that when they were getting ready to give the Dobbs decision? Is that
0: overruling Roe v. Wade?
1: They put up fencing around the Supreme Court. They did not put up any fencing this morning to keep the angry illegals away. So that's a sign.
0: Yeah, well, they were a mixed bag yesterday. They vindicated the Fourth Amendment on geofences. That was a case out of Richmond, by the way.
1: Yeah, that was interesting.
0: Yeah, very interesting. And, you know, some other things that we'll talk about. But they view the law as they see it. But thank goodness for Donald Trump. Thank goodness for this originalist conservative court.
1: Yeah, and, you know, when you look at the decision they made yesterday on the one that Amy Coney Barrett wrote, why do you want to stack the court? I mean, the conservatives are not a reliable conservative.
0: No, they're not.
1: They're
0: parrots.
1: Not reliable like the liberals are. I guess that's what they want. They want the lockstep.
0: Right. They want the three. Which is,
1: and they want to increase that to five.
0: Yeah, it was 5-4 and 6-3 yesterday in the various opinions. 5-4, a lot more contentious on a couple of them, but no, they rule the way they see it, and they giveth and they taketh away.
1: Right. Speaking of giveth and taketh away, that Bayport Credit
0: Union. 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
1: You want to give it. They'll take it away.
0: They'll give you, no, if you give them the money, they'll take it away from you and put it in the account.
1: But put it in a very safe place, and it'll grow while you're not even looking. 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
0: So the United States and Iran have reportedly agreed to stop attacking each other. Isn't that special?
1: But they're not. Iran is now saying they're going to. Where's the meeting today or tomorrow?
0: Yeah, it's in Doha, Qatar, of all places.
1: Well, they said they're going there, but not for these talks. They're just going there.
0: They're going to have lunch.
1: Yeah, they're going there to enjoy the beach or something.
0: I wonder if they're sending in, like, just ringers. Abdul, it's your turn in the barrel. And they just send him in there to just jerk around Witkoff and Kushner and Vance. Start bombing.
1: Start bombing.
0: Well, listen, this is ridiculous. It's just going on and on. And either leave and declare victory, which is going to be hard to do politically, or just establish that we continue to have the upper hand and bomb. They're not serious. I don't think they're serious.
1: No,
0: yesterday, reports from Iran, I think it might be their media. Like you know, just because Tucker Carlson says something doesn't mean that's American policy. But something leaked out where they say, oh, no, we need a nuclear weapon now more than ever, so we're going to get one. Oh, God. I mean, what hath we wrought?
1: I don't know. I'm getting
0: tired. All right, well,
1: we'll see. But the gas prices are – a barrel of crude yesterday was down to $69.
0: Yeah.
1: And the president's demanding that gas stations begin to lower their prices immediately or there will be consequences.
0: You know,
1: he wants it down to $2.50 a gallon now.
0: It can't happen.
1: I know.
0: He is, by executive fiat, he's overturning state and federal taxes and everything else that goes into the price of oil. You know, sometimes I think he's untethered. He's got to focus, for God's sakes. You can't bully. You know, policy and bullying are not, you can't do it.
1: Well, that's when you get a developer, a real estate developer as president.
0: Right.
1: He's used to bullying people in meetings. And you know, he brings a lot of that aesthetic to his job.
0: I want the concrete now. I want to pour it. I want the foundation poured tomorrow. Yeah, but we have to deal with the mob, Donald. It doesn't matter. I want it now. Pay him double.
1: I like some of it. I mean, I think a lot of the cleaning up of the monuments in Washington. He likes things to look nice. He understands that people are happy when they go by a gleaming monument as opposed to one covered in graffiti.
0: Well, yeah,
1: and
0: killer.
1: He cares
0: Did you see
1: about
0: the one?
1: That. No.
0: They spray painted "killer" on the bottom of a mounted statue of one of our heroes that the left hates, and he's cleaning all this up.
1: Yeah,
0: I mean,
1: that's part of. Don't you think that's part of it? I mean, he's bombastic in meetings. He cares about the way things look. He wants a nice ballroom because he understands that it's not fun to entertain in a tent.
0: He knows he's very smart. He knows what goes into the price of oil. Most of it is taxes, unfortunately. And I disagree with the pricing. I think there's some cabal involved. But, you know, it's political theater. And he knows that it's something that can't happen.
1: Well, we all saw the minute we started bombing Iran, the prices shot up. And you're thinking that gas was in that tank.
0: I know it
1: was underground here last week. It isn't like they just put it in yesterday and it came through the Strait of Hormuz. So I don't know why. There was no lag time to raise the gas prices. I think that's a frustrating thing. But there seems to be a big lag time in them dropping when the price goes down. It doesn't really make sense. But
0: no, it doesn't.
1: I think that's what's frustrating him.
0: Unfortunately, there would have to be a tax holiday for a period of time. And the Democrat, the most taxed states are blue states, and they're not going to give him that cover.
1: No, and
0: they're going to stand by their taxes.
1: The Republicans in the General Assembly, when Abby was talking about affordability, said, why don't we give them relief from the state tax on gasoline? She just ignored him.
0: Yeah, just that's it.
1: Did that same thing. Abigail.
0: No, they love it. They love their taxes.
1: Yep.
0: That's the socialist tool of the future. They say there's going to be a Democrat socialist wave. I don't believe that. But taxes are the key. That's the key to nirvana for them.
1: Do we have that? Wait, is it too late? The Joe Manchin tape from last
0: week? No, we could play it.
1: Yeah, that ties in sort of with what's happening with the Democrat Party. I like this.
2: Let me just tell you that 47% of the people identify themselves as independents. They have to take, and all of you on your shows talk about independence because
0: and this is West Virginia, right?
2: Lose mm-hmm. elections,
3: well, yeah. But 62% of Democrats say they prefer socialism over capitalism.
2: If they do, then by God, there's not a Democratic Party left. That's crazy. That is crazy.
1: Oh, there's a bad word. Coming.
3: It's true.
2: That is absolutely insane.
3: It's not a Fox poll.
2: If you want to ask,
1: it says the S word.
2: If you want to ask
0: fine.
2: Me, well, that's another
0: that's
2: reason
0: fine.
2: Why I'm not registered as a Democrat. I can't put up with that crazy shit. That's nuts. And I've told him that. I said, when you believe that the government should take care of you and you don't want to get up at your, you know, I was asked by Elizabeth Warren, what's happened to the West Virginia Democrats? Why we lose all the union? I said, you've lost the union workers. You lost the working people of America because they believe the Democratic Party in Washington spends more time, effort, and resources on able-bodied, capable people that don't work or won't work than those that still are working trying to make a living. That's it in a nutshell. I can't give it to you any plainer than that.
0: Well, he also left out the war on coal. I mean, the Democrats hate coal. Obama started that war and got called on it by the Supreme Court.
1: He seemed surprised when Kilmeade said to him, 62% of Democrats are socialists. He goes, well, if that's true, the party's gone. And I think you see something going on in the Democrat Party. I don't know. It's going to be. It's like when the Tea Party came to prominence and the Republicans were torn apart. You had the old guard and the new rabble that wanted to get rid of taxes, and there were some hiccups in the Republican Party. That you can just pray that they tear themselves apart and don't win the midterms.
0: Yeah, and then now you have a rabble that want to tax everything and redistribute wealth and destroy meritocracy.
1: They want to take over the means of production. I mean, we need to nationalize that one woman. That's one of these crazy people that just got nominated for Congress in New York wants to nationalize the airlines.
0: Yeah,
1: and that would be great. Get rid of, and she said, and pre-check. We have to get rid of pre-check. I thought, why? Those of us who have paid the extra money to have pre-check, if you travel, you want to, anything that makes you a little unequal, I guess, if you've paid money to avoid the lines. Yeah, but she wants to nationalize the airlines.
0: Yes.
1: That's their answer to everything.
0: Yeah, and that Israel is guilty of apartheid. I mean, these people are nuts. They're crazy.
1: Biden was giving a speech somewhere this weekend. He was getting booed. They were calling him Genocide Joe because of his. I mean, he did everything they wanted except he supported Israel.
0: Yeah, well, they're nuts, and Danny calls her Dari Eliza. She's got three names.
1: Oh, the Chevalier.
0: Yeah, this is dangerous, and I'm not sure. I'm not sure what they're going to do with her, but these are crazy principles. These are nut principles. Back to the New Deal, back to a headless fourth branch of government that the Supreme Court tried to strike down yesterday. They'll double down. If you've got a Congress full of these wackos, you're going to have more independent agencies. You're going to have more government, more regulation, and the economy will crash.
1: Right.
0: All right, we'll see you after 7. It's that time.
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5: Two U.S. special envoys have arrived. I'm Dave Anthony, Fox News. Steve Witkoff and Jared Kushner in Qatar for indirect talks with Iran that President Trump says will be perhaps important, perhaps not, following recent flare-ups of fighting after the deal was signed to extend the ceasefire.
6: And it's really very simple. It's the denuclearization of Iran. We don't want them to have a nuclear weapon.
7: Iranian officials have indicated that no direct talks will take place between the United States and Iran while in Doha, but did confirm that a delegation will be traveling to Qatar. The 60-day window is meant to iron out the details of Iran's nuclear program and keep the Strait of Hormuz open. President Trump has indicated he reserves both military and diplomatic options after that time period. Iranian President Masoud Pezeshkian posted to X saying mutual understanding is a two-way street. If the American side adheres to the agreement, we will also fulfill our commitments.
5: That's Fox's Trey Yingston, Tel Aviv. The Supreme Court has just 4 cases left to decide this term, and we'll get the rulings this morning, including a challenge to the Trump order trying to prevent children born to people here illegally from becoming U.S. citizens.
8: It follows yesterday's Supreme Court ruling that election officials may count mail-in ballots arriving after Election Day if they were postmarked beforehand. And it's a setback for President Trump, who took to Truth Social, writing, quote, it is more important than ever to pass the Save America Act, writing, all voters must show photo ID. All voters must show proof of citizenship. No mail-in ballots except for illness, disability, military deployment, or travel.
5: Fox's Alex Hogan. It's going to be a really hot day for millions of Americans. Heat warnings, advisories from Louisiana up to Wisconsin over to Maine. In Nashville, it could feel like 110 degrees. And emergency management captain Mike Russell says for those they encounter with heat exhaustion,
9: they'll be sweating profusely, lightheaded. We try to get them to a cool place. We got some frozen bottles of water we can give them. Hold up on their neck.
5: The search for survivors continues in the earthquake rubble in Venezuela, where it's up to at least 1,700 people dead. 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
6: Good morning. A slow go in Chesapeake, crossing over into Virginia Beach, headed westbound on 64. The brake lights beginning around Greenbrier Parkway. Your stop and go off and on up to the Twin Bridges, where the crash there still blocking the left lane. The express lane of the far left is unaffected. At the bridges and tunnels right now, HRBT eastbound, your stop and go from Rip Rap Road. Monticello Merrimack is heavy but steady, as is the downtown, midtown, and high rise. 564 toward the base, you're backed up a little bit beyond the runway tunnel. I'm Lee Foster, Skywatch Traffic.

0: Good morning. You're listening to Carrie and Mike, Talk Radio, 96.5, 850 WTAR. That was Dire Straits. I think it is Hal Lindis. Is that
1: Hal Lindis, yeah, guitarist.
0: The guitarist, 73 mm-hmm. years old. He's young for a rocker.
1: Yeah, he's going to be around for a while. Baby. Yeah.
0: Happy birthday to him. I like Dire Straits. Did you like them?
1: Yeah, pretty much. And I think Mark Knopfler is actually a pretty good lead, too.
0: Yeah, I like him.
1: Yeah.
0: Okay. Well, good morning.
2: Good morning.
0: Jay Lee's here with the news. It's the top of the hour.
2: That's right. A proposed ICE office in Suffolk has cleared one hurdle, but now faces a vote by the city council. City records show the property owner must obtain a conditional use permit before building a required security fence or leasing the site for Department of Homeland Security offices. The proposed location would be used for administrative offices, not immigration detention, immigrant detention, but the plan has already drawn opposition from some residents. So a proposed ICE office in Suffolk.
1: I mean, whether it's an administrative office, a detention center, I'm not sure what it is, but,
0: I like ICE.
1: ICE is here to stay. They're based in Norfolk. They're on Granby Street. But they also need some outlying areas to help them do their duty.
0: I like ICE in my drinks, and I like ICE
1: yes,
0: in my community.
1: No question.
0: Both places.
1: Get them out.
2: Moving on, a dramatic inmate takeover at the Bertie Martin Regional Jail in Eastern North Carolina ended Monday night after hours of negotiations. Two detention officers who were taken hostage were released safely, and 80 inmates were transferred to another secure facility after authorities from more than 30 agencies regained control. Officials say the incident ended with no loss of life and only minimal injuries, while the FBI and State Bureau of Investigations are now investigating how the takeover even happened.
0: Well, I know how. There were three guards on duty.
2: Ooh.
1: Yeah, that's
0: 80 inmates. That's not enough.
1: Would never have happened in the Norfolk City Jail.
0: Three guards.
1: We had contingency plans. We have the sheriff's SWAT team. A lot of these regional jails are headed by knuckleheads who have no understanding of what their true role is. Close all these places and transfer it to the jails.
0: Well, this wasn't a regular jail?
1: No, it's a regional jail.
0: Oh, yeah. I get it. Okay.
1: They're a creature of the General Assembly that have been, in many respects, a failure. They closed down the Hampton Roads Regional Jail for all kinds of problems. You got a lot of people working there that are improperly trained, and that puts everybody at risk.
0: Well, can I ask, what was the famous takeover where people were stabbed? It was just awful. They made a movie about it.
1: Attica.
0: Was that real?
1: Yeah.
0: Did that really happen? Okay,
1: yeah.
0: That's the one I'm thinking of. I mean, that went on for a couple days, didn't it?
1: Oh, it was terrible, yeah. The state police just came in, state police SWAT, and this is an early version of SWAT. This happened in the 70s. They just started shooting because it's the only way you can get order back. And plus, they're convicted felons, so you could shoot them if they're raising hell.
0: But they killed some guards, right?
1: Oh, yeah, absolutely. Yeah. Horribly tortured them, beheaded one of them. Oof. Yeah, bad news.
2: And last but not least, a Virginia case has led to a major U.S. Supreme Court ruling on digital privacy and cell phone location data. The case began with a 2019 bank robbery in Midlothian, where police used a geofence warrant to identify a suspect by collecting location data from nearby phones. The court ruled that the cell phone location history is protected by the Constitution and sent the case back to a lower court to decide whether the search itself was legal.
0: What do you think about
1: good
0: that,
1: on them.
0: Mike?
1: I haven't read it in detail, but I agree with the analysis. Listen, the Fourth Amendment has to be adopted to modern technique. And, you know, Google got this phishing expedition warrant to go after who was near the bank at the time. And they consider your cell phone signal your property. So I support it.
0: Is that how they got a lot of the J6 people? They were doing geofencing, right?
1: Yeah.
0: And, who was at the Capitol, and they were rounding
1: exactly.
0: up people who were
1: and
0: just
1: so, again,
0: expecting.
1: it's Big Brother stuff, and I think ultimately the court did the right thing.
2: Yep.
0: I wasn't sure what to think about that decision yesterday.
1: You know, the end doesn't always justify the means. And in this regard, I think what they're doing is adapting privacy protections that were basic at the time of passing, but have gotten very complicated. We have our cell phones, we have the signals, but they're able to adapt to it. So, the drones, we're going to have to tackle that issue too, but they'll do it based on the public policy of, listen, The government doesn't have the right to pry into certain areas without reasonable cause or probable cause. So fishing expeditions are an affront. And I think I have not read the whole case, but I support it.
2: Yep. 70 on the south side with a high of 85, 71 on the peninsula, high of 84, and 75 in the Outer Banks, high of 79. With 100% chance of common sense to follow.
1: Look how nice.
0: We're going to have a hot weekend, apparently.
2: Yeah, we are.
1: Yeah.
0: 4th
1: yeah.
0: of July. So do we have to give out the warning? Wear light colored clothes. Drink a lot of fluids.
1: The only thing I say is, like, we have a retired Navy captain that lives near us who's in his 90s, and he's alone. And his family's really good with him. They come and check. But, you know, that's the kind of thing where, you know, is your AC working? Is everything all right? I look out for the old people, but yeah. Everybody else can look out for themselves.
0: Yeah, I mean, we've all survived. Yeah, I was reading about some of the Europeans are mad at us. I guess you've noticed the French are blaming us for the heat wave.
1: Why?
0: Because we use air conditioning, we're polluting the environment, and we're causing global warming.
1: Oh, nonsense.
0: And this is the mayor of Paris was going on about how it's all generated by the United States. Don't give in to the thought that you want to have air conditioning. And in Belgium, they're passing out trees, a little sapling you can plant, because they said shade is better than air conditioning. So
1: no, like it's
0: in
1: not.
0: 30 years, you might have enough shade.
1: Yeah, so
0: your
1: entire generations
0: diet.
1: Will die until the thing grows.
0: But in a couple,
1: and that's the home of the EU. That'll tell you plenty.
0: Yes, and as you said, something about sweaty Belgians last week.
1: Oh, God, yes. Oh, no, yes. Breathing Belgian. Next to a sweaty Belgian.
0: Well,
1: I know it's gratuitous, but it goes back to a National Lampoon article, and I was just laughing.
0: Yeah.
1: The guy says, I was stuck in an elevator with a wet Belgian, and I never recovered.
0: Just let your imagination.
1: I know
0: run
1: it's
0: wild.
1: Gratuitous. It's terrible, but it's
0: we
1: funny.
0: Don't care.
1: I don't care.
0: What all our Belgian listeners are going
1: to right.
0: complain?
1: In Brussels.
0: Yeah, we don't care.
1: They're eating mussels and playing pinball, and sometimes they get shreddy.
0: Gross. But they were complaining about Celsius. That why do the Americans insist on Fahrenheit? And I read that Fahrenheit actually is based on comfort. That 0 degrees is freaking cold. And 100 degrees is freaking hot.
1: Yes.
0: It's all on comfort. But 0 degrees Celsius, nobody, that's not that
1: cold. I don't know what that is.
0: That's 32.
1: What's that, 32 degrees?
0: It's like
1: that's
0: it's,
1: freezing?
0: It's all based on where water boils. But the whole thing about centigrade that makes it imprecise is water boils at different temperatures depending on where you are.
1: Altitude,
0: right.
1: Yeah.
0: So it's a faulty system to begin with. And I think we can all agree 100 degrees is hot.
1: Yeah, yeah,
0: and
1: yeah.
0: 0 degrees yeah. is doggone cold.
1: We had that 98 degree Friday a couple of weeks ago. Our air conditioning stopped working. It was right uncomfortable, but we got through it.
0: Well, because as America, you know, and this, you know what, I want to argue against this global warming brought on by, you know, air conditioning was invented in 1902. Why did he invent air conditioning then? That was way before this global warming, right? There were a lot of, there were actually some really cold periods there.
1: Yeah.
0: Because people don't like being hot in the summer.
1: No.
0: It just generally, 85 degrees, it might be okay during the day. At night, you want to sleep in something a little cooler.
1: Well, you know, France is not known for its productivity. And there's plenty of places in Europe where
0: right.
1: you can't get anything done between 11 and 3.
0: Right.
1: Air conditioning improved productivity. It improved health. And I don't care about whether or not it's so cold, does something to the ozone layer or some kind of garbage like that. It's one of the keys of modern society, and it's a necessary evil.
0: Well, I think it's just a necessary comfort. I mean, we have air-conditioned cars, most of us. We have air-conditioned home, air-conditioned places of work, most of us.
1: It makes me sneeze sometimes.
0: Air conditioning?
1: Yeah, just I would prefer to keep the windows open, but when it's really hot, I can't do that. And you know, remember the Legionnaires' disease, you know, all I can say is it's necessary, and it's something that we have in modern society, and we shouldn't be apologizing for it.
0: Well, they have operating theaters in Germany that are 100 degrees Fahrenheit right now.
1: You can't do that.
0: And the doctors are wearing ice vests. Because surgeries can take.
1: Well, what
0: four
1: about
0: or five
1: the patient?
0: Seconds. Yeah, the patient's there, dripping microbes growing on him with the heat.
1: Yeah, that's
0: people sweating onto him. What a crazy thing!
1: No, that's just nuts.
0: You can't have hospitals that get hot, and frankly, every hospital should have air conditioning because you want to keep the temperature really low in there. It's always cold in hospitals.
1: And by the way, it created a whole industry of HVAC people that are out there keeping us comfortable in the winter and the summer.
0: Yeah, somebody has given there's a new version of that Lee Greenwood song that said, "I'm proud to be an American where at least I have AC."
1: Yeah.
0: And I won't forget the HVAC guy that brought that system to me.
1: To me.
0: Yeah. So
1: yeah, exactly.
0: We could be singing that this weekend. Air conditioning. I like to have my windows open. I love that time in the spring and the fall when you can be in tune with nature and hear the birds and breathe the fresh air. But you know, when it gets really hot,
1: you got to do it.
0: And when
1: you
0: I go to bed sleep. At night, we have the thermostat fights in our house because somebody in my family likes to keep it at 71, which to me is sweaty weather. So right as I go to bed, I creep over and I turn it down to 68 at night because that's the optimal.
1: 68 is good.
0: 68 is good. You dive under the covers and
1: you can sleep.
0: Nice cold
1: you
0: air.
1: Could sleep.
0: Yes. And you can have blankets and quilts on and you feel good. Wake up refreshed.
1: Superior Point of Gun, I know you went yesterday.
0: I visited
1: there.
0: Very good. They were very busy. They're really nice in there.
1: They're great.
0: They want to know what you want.
1: Yeah.
0: And they don't. It's not like we're selling these to everybody. It's like, what do you need? What do you want?
1: No, and that's the feature of Superior that I tout all the time is there's a cadre of people that have been there for a long time. There's some new faces, but the cadre of people, the core people that have been there for a long time are like your neighborhood retailer. They know you. They know what you want. Like, you know, when I go in there, they know that, you know, I want some high end stuff.
0: They know it's big spenders.
1: Well, they know that, I'm discerning when it comes to going to the range. But this is something that is transformative right now. We're seeing that the NRA, the Gun Owners of America, the Virginia Citizens Defense League, and some individual plaintiffs wasted no time in filing suit. And in so doing, we've already received two injunctions from judges. The one yesterday, June 29th, was from Judge Campbell in Washington County Circuit Court. And he said, and it's very clear, that this Virginia provision of the Supreme Court of the Constitution does guarantee the right to keep and bear arms as an individual right. Justice McCulloch on the Virginia Supreme Court has written before that this provision of our Constitution is coextensive with the Second Amendment, which means that the Second Amendment is controlling and instructive on the parameters of the right. And he ruled that it was only persuasive, but he nonetheless followed Bruin in every other case because Jay Jones is trying to put blinders on the eyes of the judges and argue something that's wrong. Let's say this. There's two injunctions that are in place right now. My suggestion to you is if you're going to go to a retailer that wants to sell them after 1 July, that's fine. But I think that the issue is still in flux. The law has not been declared unconstitutional, and it's on the books. So go out there and get what you can today. If you can get approval, you know, there's been a suggestion that the state police are slow walking approvals. I don't believe that. I believe that they've gotten 5,000 hits a day. The firearms transaction unit is overwhelmed. I don't think they're intentionally slow walking it, but I'll defer to the actual facts.
0: But
1: today is the last day.
0: Don't get your approval by 7 p.m. I think that's the cutoff.
1: Yeah, and there's some people, if you think you're going to get under the radar in the morass, if you've got some warts in your background, don't bother. You could still be frog marched out of a gun store in handcuffs. But if you've got a clean record, chances are you'll get instant approval. And just hang in there. Today's functionally up till midnight, the last day. I think responsible gun owners, gun dealers tomorrow will stand down until they find out more information because I think there's a lot of confusion. And I think that responsible people are saying, you know what? Let's just wait. Superior has earned a vacation. They've worked very hard. They'll be closed for a week, and then they'll be back over in business. And on the back end, we'll know what we can do. Listen, if it turns out that next week the courts have said that we can sell stuff, they'll sell stuff. But in the meantime, buy whatever you can. They're there waiting for you, and they've got tons of inventory. So SuperiorPoint.com, 2664 Lachelle Place off Lynn Haven, and 4859 Virginia Beach Boulevard, all open. All open for business. Go do what you can do. All right.
0: It's very unfair to the gun dealers.
1: They don't know what to do.
0: They have this law, and they want to serve their customers. They know there's a big demand, but they're afraid they're going to have inventory. What do they do with it?
1: All kinds of the stupid you can. Well, you know, transfer the guns into your own name. Listen, all this stupid workaround. It's an unconstitutional law. Just you can game it if you want at your peril. But I suggest that all retailers wait until such time as there's a declaration of its unconstitutionality. There's no chance it'll be upheld. And I think ultimately today was supposed to hear. I don't know what they're doing. Yesterday they did not grant certiorari on those two main cases that we've been talking about for so long. The assault weapon bans in two states as well as the 10-round magazine ban in California. But they haven't denied it. They just haven't granted it. My suggestion is that, and my belief is that it'll be in the next term.
0: Do you think could they grant it today or no?
1: They can. It says today that opinions will be released. It doesn't say orders will be released.
0: Oh, okay.
1: But they need to. I mean, they met on it on June 25th. So why wouldn't we know what they've decided unless they won't decide until they come back in October? I don't know. All I know is it's unconstitutional. The Democrats went a bridge too far because Senator Bangladesh ran on that, and they wanted to give him an award. Jay Jones, this feckless idiot who wished to fantasize about killing the Speaker of Todd Gilbert and his family, is making the argument that this law makes Virginians safer. The FBI disagrees through crime statistics. The Virginia State Police crime statistics all say the opposite. He's a political hack who is spewing garbage that the Marxist lesbians in Fairfax bite hook, line, and sinker. That's it. I'm done. No, it just angers me. It really does.
0: Yeah,
1: because I hate politicians. I hate disingenuous banter. Untethered to the obligations, the unqualified command of the Second Amendment, and this jerk-off who has no business being in the public eye is the chief law enforcement officer of the Commonwealth. And him and his clown show staff are showing their ass all over this state.
0: Well, when you point out that most of these crimes that they decry are committed with handguns, you realize that that's next. I mean, they really want to get rid of all guns. They're just starting with the ones that look scary to them, correct?
1: Wait until the trial lawyers, and I used to be one, but I would never sue a gun manufacturer. Oh, they're going to sue all the manufacturers under the new nuisance statute. That's also unconstitutional. I think Harmeet Dillon needs to jump in here for the Civil Rights Division and start making some waves. And that's that. 726.
0: Yeah. Let me see. An illegal alien yesterday. This is terrible. I don't even know if I want to say this.
1: That's pretty bad.
0: He ate the face of a 3-year-old child.
1: No. Oh, my God.
0: In Texas.
1: I think I saw that in the New York Post.
0: Yeah, it was in the New York Post.
1: Oh, God.
0: What is wrong with these people? You know, I was listening to...
1: Your face eating is kind of like a weird psychological condition. It's like weird.
0: I'd never heard
1: Jeffrey
0: of it before.
1: Jeffrey Dahmer, and it just eating a face. Yeah. And Mike Tyson biting the ears of... Had the
0: Today's
1: Holyfield.
0: Mike Tyson's birthday.
1: Yeah. He's 60.
0: Happy birthday, Mike.
1: God. Eating ears, eating faces.
0: And he's got that soft little feminine voice.
3: I couldn't help myself. I don't know. I was just very stressed, and I bit his ears.
0: But I heard some recordings from a town meeting in Springfield, Ohio.
1: Yeah.
0: I don't know what's going on with Governor DeWine. And this guy was so angry. He said, well, they won't, you know, they keep talking about race. He said, it isn't about race. He said, but go to the grocery store, go to the Walmart. Watch the Haitians. They open. He's saying that they open containers. They stick their fingers in. They're eating food.
1: Oh, God.
0: Putting things back on the shelves. He said they don't know how to drive. And this guy's saying, I'm 60 years old. I've never had an accident. I've never had a speeding ticket. He said, my insurance has tripled. He said, so I called Nationwide Insurance to ask why. Because the accidents are, there's so many accidents around Springfield by Haitians that don't know how to drive, and they're causing accidents constantly, so everybody's rates go up. And he said it wouldn't matter if they were Swedes that were here doing this. If they have 350,000 Haitians, a lot of them are in that area. He said, it's not racial. It's just their habits are horrible.
1: It's cultural behavior.
0: Yeah, and that one, you saw the Haitian that beat that woman to death with a mallet, that older woman that went in like a convenience store. He said they're not assimilating. They get arrested after they've been here for 10 years. They still don't speak the language, and they need interpreters. And he said, you know, they don't want us to say this because it sounds like we're racist. But he said this habit of them opening food and stealing food and eating it in the stores with their fingers, it's not only disgusting and uncivilized, it's just it's ripping off the stores.
1: Well, it's a crime.
0: Causing all their prices
1: to
0: go up.
1: It's a crime.
0: Yeah. But nobody does anything. He said DeWine won't talk about that. They talk about, oh, the hardship, the fear in the community.
1: Oh,
0: he said,
1: please.
0: What about the fear of those of us who called Springfield home all our lives and we're watching, we have to live like this?
1: Well, I've got news for you. Based on the rulings last week, temporary protected status for these folks is now history. So they're going to go somewhere.
0: Well, what was Mark Wayne Mullen over the weekend? He was saying they can apply for permanent status. He's backpedaled yesterday. He said they can do it from Haiti because I think he got a lot of blowback. How heck no. They've been here since 2011. Yeah. They don't get to start.
1: What do you think the chances of approval from Haiti
0: is? But it would put it off for a while longer, right? Instead of getting rid of them this week, it would manage. They'd say, well, I've applied for this, so I get to stay a little longer. You know, get them out.
1: I say no.
0: Just
1: get them out.
0: This is what we voted for.
1: It's a fiction, and it was cruel to extend it without cause. 18 months is 18 months.
0: Right.
1: It was always cruel, especially with the Syrians. You know, Biden did what? Do you think Biden gave attention to the change conditions? We're talking about things that happened decades ago. Assad hasn't been in power for years. The earthquake was in 2010. And yeah, there's gang activity there, but that's not a basis for temporary protection. It's not even in the criteria for TPS.
0: There's gang activity here.
1: Yeah,
0: there are parts of America that aren't safe, and we're stuck with those homegrown hairbags. But
1: I can't return to Huntersville in Norfolk. There's too much gang activity. I mean, come on. Well, that's again, we'll see what happens. So this blowback, white supremacy, that's how they rejoined her. The Democrats are screaming, oh, this is nothing more than the Supreme Court giving white supremacist Trump cover to be anti-immigrant. Oh, no, that's a lot more detailed than that. Congress sets this out. You read the criteria for temporary protected status. None of it is, well, there's crime where I live. Well, you know, I mean, basically, you're just going to have to deal with it. I'm sorry, but
0: right.
1: Why are we the repository for the denizens of every failed state in the world? Why is that?
0: Well, you know, this Ro Khanna is coming after Elon Musk, saying he's responsible for 4.5 million people dying. He cited a case of a woman who's in Liberia, who's diesel car ran out of gas because they weren't getting it for free. Why is that my problem? Why am I
1: working
0: to put diesel gas? I'm very sorry that her car ran out of gas. Not my problem.
1: No. Yeah, and again.
0: Not my circus. Sorry.
1: You know how many quasi-failed states and failed states are on the continent of Africa? Come on, give me a break. It's not our fault. It's not our problem.
0: No, it's not.
1: Oh, and no, it's colonialism, Carrie. I mean, it's please, with that nonsense. You know, there's railroads in certain places that are rusted and not working, and nobody seems to be able to fix them. That's not our problem. You know, we're there. China's there. Russia's there. But again, there's a lot of these places that are just failed states. What are we supposed to do? Why do we have to have this? Especially when Congress has made it incredibly difficult and limited for this, the conference of this status. You have to have all sorts of things happen before you get this. Otherwise, you're removed from the country.
0: I'm really mad about that. I know what's coming with birthright citizenship.
1: Oh, God.
0: You predicted a long time ago. I think if it was going to be that they somehow abolished birthright citizenship, they would have the fences up around the Supreme Court because the pitchfork crowd would be out there, wouldn't they? With their pink
1: God.
0: Hair and their nose rings and their vagina
1: Fairfax,
0: hats.
1: They'd
0: be marching. But the very thought, seriously, that you can drop a baby here, take them to a foreign country, have them educated to hate the United States and everything, and bring them back and let them run for president or Congress at some point, That's not right. That's suicidal for a government to allow that.
1: I'm very, actually very proud of the article I wrote on this in Into the Weeds some time ago. I went into detail. I believe that subject to the jurisdiction thereof means a lot more than casually dropping a baby. Maybe they can draw the line. I don't know. It doesn't mean that you're in this country subject to its laws. It means a more or less permanent connection to this country that is forged by a pledge of allegiance, an oath of allegiance that only comes with a green card and more. So that may be where they may say that.
0: Right.
1: But the problem is, the president did it by executive order, and, Congress.

0: those adjacent spaces, you know, your locker rooms, your.
1: But it's
0: I
1: not
0: going to so.
1: Cover like public restrooms where men
0: probably
1: dressed
0: not
1: up like girls
0: probably
1: come
0: not
1: in.
0: No. And I think that that's the oral arguments went very well in that regard. So that's, you know, chin up on that. It's 7:34. We'll go out for some words when we come back. Well, maybe we'll take a brief tour through some of the rulings yesterday that were very important. This is an Article II court and basically suggested that the president and ruled that the president has authority over agencies that exercise executive power. Except for the Federal Reserve, but I think there's a reason why they ruled the way they did.
1: I did not understand that at all.
0: Well, Trump fired it for cause, and they say if you're going to do that, there has to be some notice and opportunity to be heard. It's not over.
1: So it's the
0: I mean,
1: way
0: he may
1: did
0: still
1: it.
0: Prevail in firing Cook. He just has
1: he
0: to give her
1: was,
0: some notice.
1: He said it was just
0: it's
1: a
0: not
1: technical
0: over.
1: Thing.
0: Yeah, it's not over, and he may prevail if Bill Pulte is right. But you know, he's already hatched a bunch of nonsense allegations against people that went nowhere. But if she did something wrong and she has an opportunity to respond and he still says no, she got her due process and you're gone.
1: Right.
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4: Good morning. Good news in Chesapeake, headed into Virginia Beach. The crash now moved out of your way. All lanes open again westbound on 64 near Providence Road or a little bit after Indian River. Still backed up, though, to about Greenbrier Parkway. Have a separate crash right around Shell Road as you head toward the high-rise bridge. That's off to the right shoulder. Traffic still slowing down, though, and backed up almost to Bowers Hill as you head toward the high-rise. Gilmerton Bridge getting over a 7:30 opening, so not a good alternate. Downtown's also heavy eastbound from the MLK. At the other bridges and tunnels, nothing out of the ordinary. I'm Lee Foster, Skywatch Traffic.

0: Good morning. This is Carrie and Mike, Talk Radio 96.5 and 850 WTAR. 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
1: All right, 742. Which case do you want to start with?
0: You want to start with cases? I wanted to ask you something that I read last morning.
1: It could be a good 8 o'clock hour discussion.
0: I always feel like that's when we get it.
1: Yeah.
0: No, but we can do it.
1: That's when we're number one in Helsinki. Generally, it's 8 to 9.
0: Oh, yes. Okay. Well, I just wanted to, because I made a note of this. I thought you would have something to say about it. Somebody else said, whenever the remote control is not working, does anybody else just take off the back and roll the batteries before they replace them? Is that a common thing to do? You just roll the batteries? Okay.
1: I'm a couch potato. I have a cadre of Duracell AAs and AAAs, depending upon the remote. And I pull them out and I swap them in.
0: So you don't get roll that batteries?
1: No, I don't.
0: Why
1: roll batteries?
0: Do
1: that's
0: that?
1: Absurd. What, like rolling it gives it newfound life?
0: Apparently that'll revive it for a little while.
1: Listen, go out and spend a few dollars and get some batteries, for God's sakes.
0: I can't use – we have a big TV in the living room. Our son-in-law gave us his when he got a new one. We have 4 or 5 remotes laying there, and I don't have any idea how any of them work. I can't put the TV – if the grandchildren want to come and they want to watch Bluey, it's like, I'm sorry. I can't help you.
1: Yeah, you got to –
0: I don't know – HDML 1,
1: HDML 1, 2, yeah, I think 3, I don't know.
0: Why can't there be one remote?
1: Well, that's what we do have. We have a Roku in one of the TVs, and that's the one I like to watch because I got, Amazon and all those, and I've got the one to turn the main TV on, and then Roku takes over. So I really only am functionally using one remote.
0: One.
1: Yeah, and you scroll through the different apps, and you can get what you want. But I don't know about the multiple ones. Is one for the main TV, and then the other one for the Roku?
0: There's like 3 more. We have to put them up on the
1: mantle.
0: I
1: don't get that.
0: So
1: why?
0: I don't know.
1: It's one TV, and one. You get Verizon FiOS, right?
0: Yes.
1: Do you have like YouTube TV? What do you have as your service?
0: I don't know.
1: You don't have Cox and Verizon FiOS.
0: No, we have Verizon FiOS.
1: Yeah, so you must have some sort of apps on there. It's a smart TV, I presume.
0: Yeah, it is, and we've got Roku out there. I don't know how it works. I have a little TV in the kitchen that I put on if I'm on the rare occasions I'm cooking or sitting.
1: Yeah.
0: And I just have one remote for that. That's my Verizon remote, and you can talk into it. I can say,
1: you tell it, yeah.
0: Yeah, AMC or ESPN, and it'll just go there.
1: Yeah.
0: And it's so easy to use. But the big TV, I don't know how to use it. I think my husband's done this deliberately, so I can't use it. So it's his TV.
1: I see.
0: Because it's big, and it's got great definition, and it's just some really cool
1: This is
0: TV.
1: The one in the living room that I use, and Yolanda uses the one in the back TV room. If I want to watch something separately, because you can't always have the same interests on TV.
0: Yeah, TVs.
1: And I don't know. I find just that I only need 2, so I can't explain the multiples.
0: We have a lot there, and I don't, so I can't use that TV. I have that little TV.
1: And the main one is only to turn it on and off. Everything else is operated by the Roku remote, I don't get it.
0: When I saw the rolling batteries thing, I thought,
1: no.
0: But a lot of people said, oh, yeah, that works.
1: I doubt that. unless the terminal's dirty and the rolling it cleans the terminal,
0: I doubt
1: that.
0: Seems kind of stupid.
1: I pop them out and I just put two new AA's in, and they last for a long time. But if you use, I noticed that if you use, the Roku device has a plug-in for headphones.
0: Oh, it does?
1: So if I want to wear the headphones, if Yolanda goes to sleep and I don't want to have the TV blaring, I use the headphones. I noticed that the headphones draw a lot of power. And then you start to get strange noises, and you know they get ready to go. So I go in the kitchen, and I grab two AA's and swap them in there. For God's sakes, it's not, I don't have to take a loan to get batteries. They're not that expensive.
0: Rolling it.
1: Yeah, and putting them in the fridge, that don't help either.
0: Keeping your batteries in the fridge?
1: It's absurd. It doesn't work. That's wrong.
0: I think
1: it's a wives' tale. Somebody may disagree, but putting them in the refrigerator doesn't seem to increase their potency or lifespan.
0: I got years ago, I went to Costco, and they had these great plastic containers. I got one for my husband, one for my son-in-law. Holds all kinds of batteries.
1: Holds
0: 50 AA's, and you got a smaller thing for AAA's, and you got your D's and your C's, and it comes with and you snap it closed. You open that thing up.
1: Genius.
0: It is so good to have your batteries in one place.
1: Because when they roll around in the kitchen drawer, you know, you have your quintessential kitchen drawer with everything. I try and make it a point that when the batteries are bad, I throw them out. But sometimes I think, well, maybe I've forgotten that, and maybe some of the ones rolling around this drawer are not good. So, yeah, that's a great – I got to get one of those. You get them on Amazon. You get them in the dollar store.
0: They weren't expensive, and I wasn't sure how they'd work, but it's great. And you look – and then I'll see, oh, you're running low on AA, so next time I'm at Costco, you go buy like 100 of them.
1: Yeah. I've got the one that I keep in my gun bag, too. It's a smaller one that Surefire puts out. And the 123 batteries that you use in your gun lights, it's got spaces for all sorts of the batteries that you use for guns and scopes. And you just put it right in there and seal it, and you throw it in your gun bag, and you've got them whenever you need them. Because they go out at the worst times. Batteries always go out at the worst times.
0: That's true.
1: Yeah.
0: Hurricane season. I just saw a map. This map just popped up on Twitter X. This is amazing, Mike. It's got the record high temperatures in every state in the United States. Virginia's record high temperature was 110 degrees.
1: Wow.
0: In 1900. And yeah. California's record was 134 1913.
1: Yeah, well before the depredations of climate change.
0: Yeah, Maine, 105 back in 1911. Pennsylvania, 111 degrees in 1936. There are very few. There's one, South Carolina, it looks like hit 113 in 2012. I can't even and what state is that? It might be Colorado, 115 in 2019. Almost every other thing was the early part of the 20th century.
1: Yeah, or late 19th century.
0: Yeah, 1936, 36. Yeah. 1936 must have been a very hot year. Texas hit 120.
1: Don't doubt it.
0: And so did Arkansas.
1: Yeah.
0: But I'm looking at these temperatures. There's nothing it's been getting hot for a lot of years. So calm down. I don't want to hear one word about global warming when it gets hot this week. It's called
1: Karen, summer. If you're Karen Bass, environmental injustice caused the Palisades fire. Get the hell out of here. You know, I'm so tired of it. You know, there's a birthday today that some people won't recognize, but I do, from the 1969 Mets. Ron Swoboda was born in 1944 on this day. I'm not sure if he's still alive. At 44, he's not that old.
0: Well, if he's on the birthday list, he's probably...
1: He's still alive.
0: Usually.
1: Yeah, well, Ron Swoboda made, in 1969, one of the greatest catches in baseball history. To me, it just basically dwarfed the Willie Mays famous catch against the wall. And it was a diving, sliding catch that won a game for the Mets during their run-up to the World Series. I think it was against the Cubs. And happy birthday, Ron Swoboda. He is a little-known New York Met who did amazing things that year to help them get to the World Series.
0: It's Michael Phelps' birthday, the swimmer.
1: Amazing.
0: 14 gold medals, 41 years old. He's a pot smoker, I think.
1: He likes to relax with a little bit of weed.
0: Am I correct?
1: Yeah, and he apologized for it, but I mean, he's an adult. He shouldn't, and he's not a stoner. He just occasionally relaxes. He's got some. He said he's like had to go to therapy and stuff. I think a little bit once in a while.
0: Well, that's
1: a lot of stress.
0: Swimming is a weird sport because it's not a team sport.
1: Right.
0: It's so lonely. You spend so many hours by yourself in your own head, swimming back and forth. I think it would take a certain kind of personality to do that.
1: Well, I'll tell you, it takes a tremendous amount of stamina, but they say he's built for it, very uniquely, genetically built for it. Long arms and his heart, it's like Lance Armstrong's heart. It's just built. You know what I mean?
0: And uses the oxygen properly.
1: Yeah, it's just incredible. And that it plays out in all his amazing medals.
0: Lizzie Kaplan is 44 today. She's cute. Do you know who she is?
1: Oh, yeah. She's hot as she can be.
0: Do you think of her? See, I think of her as cute. Do you think of her as hot?
1: Yeah. Well, that HBO series with Michael Sheen, what was it?
0: She was in Sex. True Blood. That's the first time I ever saw her.
1: Yeah, she was in something about
0: Masters of Sex.
1: The Masters and Johnson kind of spoof.
0: Oh, is that what
1: Not
0: that
1: a spoof, but yeah, she's Lizzie Kaplan's awesome.
0: How do you say Vincent
1: D'Onofrio.
0: D'Onofrio.
1: Underrated, outstanding actor. He wound up in television, but I liked him in Men in Black. He played the insect.
0: Oh, okay.
1: Yeah.
0: And he was in Jurassic World? I don't remember.
1: Yeah.
0: I don't.
1: And there's another movie. I think it's King of Staten Island. He plays a mob boss in Staten Island. What a great movie. Underrated movie. Now, D'Onofrio, you'll know him when you see him. And I really like him. I think he's a great character actor.
0: Well, it's also the birthday of Matisse Yahu, a Hasidic Jewish reggae rapper. Yes. I was hoping we could get some of his music.
1: Oy vey.
0: Do you know him? Okay,
1: No, come on. I'll spit hot fire Yiddish style in about a minute. But right now, let's take a call from Mike. Mike, how are you?
0: Hey, Mike.
1: Mike? Oh, sorry. Sometimes the phone doesn't respond. Mike, you on the air?
2: Yeah, I'm with you.
1: What's up, man? What's up?
2: I was just wondering, do you know what the opposite part of a tallywhacker is?
1: The opposite part of a tallywhacker. No, sir, I don't.
2: The male's got a tallywhacker. The female has a...
0: weed whacker?
2: Nope.
1: Can you... I don't know if you can say it, Mike, but my hand's on the dump button. What are you about to say?
2: It's perfectly fine to say it.
0: We'll say it.
1: We'll say it. We're on the air here.
2: Okay, twitch it.
1: What?
0: Twitch it.
2: It's called a twitch it.
1: All right, Mike. Well,
0: thank you for that.
1: Thank you. We appreciate
0: it. Without that call.
1: We're never going to get that 2 minutes back. I don't know what he's talking about. All right.
0: That was a dad. That isn't even a dad.
1: That's
0: joke.
1: Not even
0: you can't
1: a dad
0: tell that
1: joke.
0: To a child.
1: No,
0: we don't know what that is.
1: What's the opposite of it? I don't know. I'm not sure what the deal is there. But
0: and tallywhacking.
1: Thank you for calling.
0: The first time I ever heard that was in Prince Harry's.
1: Yes.
0: Little thing.
1: Yep. Tallywhacker.
0: You know, speaking of the royal family, Princess Catherine, the Princess of Wales, who we know had a bout of cancer.
1: Oh, that's right. Okay.
0: Right,
1: is that
0: one.
1: Kate?
0: Kate.
1: Okay.
0: Yes.
1: Yeah.
0: She apparently doesn't like.
1: Doesn't like Kate.
0: She's Catherine with a C.
1: Alrighty.
0: And she doesn't really like being called Kate. But Princess Catherine did this. She did three. It's some grueling sort of hiking thing that they do in England. Three peaks in 24 hours. Total of 10,000 feet in altitude.
1: Mm.
0: And she did it by herself. She was. There were pictures of her. I guess she had probably some bodyguards following behind. But her husband, the future king of England, was waiting for her with the children at the bottom of the first one. But as she got up to the top and gave an interview, and she's her sister Pippa, who everybody fell in love with during her wedding. Remember Pippa?
1: Oh yeah,
0: they liked her derriere.
1: Yeah,
0: Pippa is apparently into ultramarathoning and extreme sports.
1: Oh wow,
0: I did not know.
1: I didn't know that either. Ultramarathoning—that's amazing.
0: But Catherine did this, and she did it this weekend. It looked like it was kind of cold and foggy, and she climbed three mountains in 24 hours in England. Good for her. I'm glad she's feeling
1: well.
0: That's
1: fantastic.
0: Because she's been, you don't know how sick, we don't know how sick she was, but she disappeared for almost a whole year, you know?
1: She met a Scottish kid in a wheelchair.
0: Yes, and that they had somebody, they like rolled him up to the top of one of those.
1: Yeah, and she did something for him, like she gave him something.
0: Well, she was talking to him, and I heard the conversation.
1: Yeah,
0: it was very sweet. She seems to, she's either able to fake a genuine interest in regular people, or she genuinely has
1: I think
0: one.
1: She's real.
0: Well, she was a real person. I mean, she was upper middle class, clearly. She's going to those expensive boarding schools. But her parents, her mother was a former stewardess, and her father was a businessman. And they started that party company and made a bunch of money.
1: They need to get new blood into that line. That's why they're going outside.
0: Yeah,
1: which I think is good stuff.
0: Yeah, you don't want that baldness that's affecting those two at a very young age. It's kind of weird, don't
1: you
0: think?
1: It is weird.
0: I mean, Prince William's totally bald by now.
1: A couple of milestones on this day. In 1953, the first Corvette rolled off the Chevrolet assembly line in Flint, Michigan. It was an anemic little thing with a blue flame six-cylinder and a power glide. It's amazing that it actually survived into the massive muscle car that it's become today. $3,250 was the first price. It was called the Corvette, I think, because of the guy's some military experience. It was a type of ship involved, was called a Corvette. But the issue was in doubt in the mid-50s. But Ford brought out the Thunderbird to compete with it. Thunderbird's always been a very feminine vehicle. I don't know. It just never caught on. But the Corvette, absolutely, and to this day is one of the greatest cars ever released in American automotive history.
0: Did they have fiberglass bodies at one point?
1: Yes, they still do. I think they still do.
0: Doesn't that make it kind of hard if you get a dent? Is it
1: easy to
0: repair?
1: Yeah. I've owned a few. I really enjoyed it. I had a 93, a red one, and then I had a 2006 convertible. I really enjoyed my Vets. Let's see what else happened on this day. Mike Tyson apologized for biting Evander Holyfield's ears.
0: On his birthday.
1: On his birthday, 1997. Yeah, it was his birthday. Look at that.
0: Yeah.
1: And then Linda Tripp, remember her?
0: Oh, gosh.
1: Oh, yes.
0: But she did the right thing.
1: Yeah.
0: She was seen as sort of a villain because she ratted out her friend, said, got the stain on my dress. She said, for God's sakes, don't take it to the cleaners.
1: Don't I? Keep the dress. You may need it.
0: Yeah.
1: Funny. One of the funniest SNL bits was when John Goodman was portraying Linda Tripp. Oh, my God. It was so funny.
0: I think, is she dead?
1: I think she died.
0: Yeah, and she had a lot of plastic surgery.
1: Yeah, I think
0: she was
1: not
0: a beautiful woman.
1: No.
0: But she looked a little better after some
1: work. John Goodman portrayed her, it was not flattering.
0: I believe Linda Tripp. Yeah, she died in 2020. She's described as an American civil servant. American rat.
1: She was a rat.
0: Well, she ratted out Monica, right? Monica wasn't going to tell anybody.
1: No, and then she broke the story, and she was flapping her gums. And oh, my God, when John Goodman, don't you see that I'm eating? Maybe he just played her, like, so funny.
0: It's kind of mean. They're really
1: mean to it's
0: girls
1: rough
0: that
1: comedy,
0: are not
1: you know?
0: Cute.
1: Yeah, it's a rough comedy.
0: Yeah, here his Tripp was portrayed by John Goodman. That's really amazing in a recurring Saturday Night Live sketches. Tripp had mixed feelings about the impression, saying she was amused by most of the sketches, but mentioning that at least one had hurt her feelings.
1: Yeah, the one where he was eating and yelling, and it was. But hey, listen, she put herself in the public eye.
0: Well, she didn't mean to, did she? She just turned her in.
1: Oh, hell yeah.
0: Do you think she...
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4: They'll talk, but not to each other. I'm Dave Anthony, Fox News. U.S. and Iran negotiations resumed today after days of fighting around the Strait of Hormuz put a damper on the deal to open up shipping through there and extend the ceasefire.
5: We don't want them to have a nuclear weapon, and they're not going to have a nuclear weapon. They've agreed to that, no offense.
6: President Trump's envoy Steve Witkoff and Jared Kushner are in Qatar. An Iranian delegation is also there, but there are no plans for them to meet directly. Qatar's foreign ministry says the American party will discuss ongoing negotiations with senior Qatari officials. Tomorrow, technical teams from the US and Iran will meet separately with mediators. They're trying to flesh out the Memorandum of Understanding signed earlier this month.
4: Fox's Jonathan Savage. The Supreme Court will wrap up its term this morning, deciding the last four cases. The two most anticipated rulings involve challenges to transgender athletes playing girls and women's sports and birthright citizenship.
7: Since its ratification following the Civil War, the 14th Amendment has been understood to grant U.S. citizenship to anyone born on American soil. An executive order from President Trump would end that for children born to parents in the country illegally or temporarily.
5: It's tremendously destructive. It's extremely costly. I don't know. It's up to them.
7: The president took the unprecedented step of attending Supreme Court arguments when a challenge to his order was heard in April.
4: Fox's Jared Halpern at the White House. They keep digging and searching collapsed homes and buildings in Venezuela.
8: As the death toll from last week's earthquake has now reached over 1,700. Officials say this is the most critical time for survivors who are still trapped under the rubble as rescue crews continue to make their way through damaged cities.
4: Fox's Carly Shimkus. There is a different search in Monaco. A manhunt for the attacker who tried to blow up a Ukrainian business leader last night. He was injured by the explosive device, and so was a child and a woman whose injuries are considered life-threatening. 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
22: Good morning. Looking much better on 64 westbound approaching Indian River Road. That crash has long since been cleared. We still have the crash before the high-rise bridge, 64 west at Shell Road. Off to the right shoulder, but still slowing you down, backing you up to about Military Highway. Gilmerton Bridge had an opening last hour. We've recovered from that nicely. Downtown eastbound, you're backed up beyond the MLK. Other bridges and tunnels in routine shape, HRBT eastbound from King Street. I'm Lee Foster, Skywatch Traffic.

0: 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We have Jay Lee here with the 808 News.
1: That's right. Lawmakers have agreed to delay the state's new open carry ban on assault weapons by 1 year. Governor Abigail Spanberger requested the change after officials discovered the law could accidentally legalize the open carry of some firearms with large-capacity detachable magazines where they're currently banned. Lawmakers say the delay gives them time to fix what they call a dangerous loophole before the law takes effect in July 2027.
0: Do you understand what that was? I didn't realize that was the reason. I thought it was because of that court decision. They were waiting to see how that
2: I don't know what they're saying, but it's so blatantly unconstitutional. Banning banned weapons in public places, it's absurd. And I don't know what they're thinking. But the rest of the laws, all it was that 18.2247 part of it. It wasn't the whole thing.
1: Makes sense to me. After months of negotiations and back and forth between Virginia lawmakers and Governor Abigail Spanberger, the General Assembly finalized the state's new two-year budget on Monday. The spending plan creates Virginia's first tax on data centers based on the electricity they use, while keeping the industry's existing sales tax exemption in place. The budget also requires data centers to reduce water use in areas facing shortages and directs the state to establish its first statewide noise standards for the rapidly growing industry.
2: You know, there is a statute that has been on the books for a while. They're already also taxed on their property. They're subject to property tax, and they do pay that as well.
1: They better.
2: Yeah.
1: We do.
2: Weezy forgot to mention that.
1: We have to, right? I mean, you can't even get
0: But churches don't. There are some exclusions.
2: Yeah.
0: And government property.
2: Yeah.
0: They don't pay property.
2: Actually, there's a data center property statute.
1: If churches don't have to pay property tax,
2: no, and they're kingmakers.
1: I need to move into a church.
0: Yeah, well, call your house a church.
2: Yeah, they're exempt from taxes, and they're political kingmakers, and they're heavily involved in politics and all that nonsense.
0: Well, supposedly, once they get involved in politics, they could lose that tax exempt status, right?
2: What's a hot potato? They're not going to go near it. They're not going to go near it, Republicans or Democrats. But conceptually, they should be taxed if they're going to dabble in kingmaking, which they all do.
0: I agree.
1: Outside of me being a dad, I want to go by Father Jay. I want tax exemptions on property tax, and I officially live in a church.
2: That's right.
1: I'm a father.
0: You could make your
2: house
0: a church.
1: It is. It officially is. Last but not least, Virginia has approved recreational marijuana sales beginning July 1st, 2027. The new law allows up to 350 retail cannabis stores to open statewide and raises the legal possession limit for adults from 1 ounce to 2. Wow. Supporter, what do you need 2 ounces for?
2: It'll take like a month to smoke it.
0: I mean, you know, how much is 2 ounces? It's a good bit, right?
1: It's a chunk.
2: Talk about a constituency of the grateful, a constituency of the stoned grateful. That's heaven, man.
0: How does this make Virginia a better place?
2: It doesn't.
0: That's the question we should ask ourselves every time they're passing a bill. Does this make this a place, a better, more attractive place to live, to raise your children, to, you know, and doesn't.
2: No, and Pookie and his buddies are still going to sell it. All it does is create an underworld to avoid the taxes. Ask any state that's legalized it. They're going out of their minds trying to chase down untaxed sales. It's a mess. But again, you want to pander to your base.
1: Do you have an eighth of a pound in your pocket, or are you just happy to see it?
2: Yeah, I mean, for God's sake. And you know, also, the whole business with these plants, you already can get a yield out of the four plants that you can grow. I think they increased the plants, too. I don't know that they did. It's an enormous amount. And they were asked that question. Eben, who sponsored this, Adam Eben, do you realize that you can get, like, this enormous yield, and all they'll do is sell it to their friends and stuff? He said, no, we don't do math. We didn't care about the math.
0: Oh, you're kidding.
2: Yeah, once you dry four big plants, you're going to get a ton. And they just basically, we didn't think about that. And now they really didn't think about it. It doesn't make Virginia safer. It doesn't make Virginia better. So here's how they think. Smoke all the weed you want, but we're not going to let you have a pistol with a threaded barrel.
1: That's right. And
2: These people are insane.
1: And I officially live in the Church of Cannabis. 72 on the south side with a high of 86, 76 on the peninsula, high of 85, 76 in the Outer Banks, high of 79. with 100% chance of Jay Lee living in a church of cannabis.
0: Jay, absolutely. Are you familiar with Mattish, the Hasidic Jewish reggae
1: Mattishahu?
0: Yeah. Is he good?
1: Yeah.
0: Can we play some
2: Oy vey,
0: as a bumper music?
1: Yeah.
0: It's his birthday today. It's a man, right?
1: Yes.
2: It's matzah time. Hear my rhyme.
1: I'm playing some Mattishahu.
2: I spit hot fire.
0: He knew right away. He likes reggae, so this guy must be on the... Yeah.
2: Moishe Pipik. All right, let's go to Arnie. Arnie,
0: Hi, Arnie,
2: distinguished listener from Connecticut, a man of great achievement.
3: Absolutely. Hi, Kareem. Happy birthday.
2: Thank you.
3: The freest nation, most tolerant, most benevolent, and most generous that the world has ever seen.
2: That's right.
0: True.
3: So I was going to call last week after that great Obama dedication, but I got it off my chest. But then they had Biden rolled out again as he wandered off the stage. And we should always remind ourselves there was a party and people that thought this was the best Biden we'd ever seen. We can't keep up with him. He could be our president right now, and we should always remind ourselves.
2: Can you imagine?
0: No.
2: Or Kamala. Can you imagine Kamala, President Harris?
3: And then to hear Obama again. I'm so glad that I didn't have to listen to him. And I'm Mike, I know you're a movie aficionado, but what I'm convinced of when he speaks, he reminds me of Peter Sellers in Being There.
2: Yeah.
0: Right.
3: And as Chauncey would say, we must water the plants so they can grow.
0: Oh,
3: and
0: profound.
3: Everybody would run off and determine what a genius he was, and that is exactly what it reminds me of with the Bidens.
2: I like to watch.
3: The Obama.
0: Yeah,
2: that's right. I like to watch.
3: Yeah. So have a great 4th of July to everyone, and thanks for the great show.
0: Same
2: no
0: to you,
2: problem.
0: Arnie.
2: Thank you very much, Arnie.
0: It sounded like there was some Morse code going on in the background.
2: Yeah, I don't know what the hell was going on there. 8:15. So yesterday, the Supreme Court uncorked really some earth-shattering stuff. Which one you want to talk about first?
0: You decide.
2: Well, I think the biggest one was the Slaughter case. And I think what's so important about it is this. I've always said it's an Article II court, but in many pages in the decision which Roberts authored against 6-3, he basically stated this is the executive authority is vested in a president. And they went through the history and said, you know, during the Constitutional Convention, they were thinking of maybe three of them. They were thinking of a panel of executives. But then they decided on one executive, which we call the unitary executive. All that executive authority is vested in one man who can delegate that authority. And also, he has the obligation to take care that the laws are faithfully executed. In his view. So not only did they define the unitary executive and the vast powers that a president has, they overruled a case that had been around for many years, since like 1935, which basically held that President Roosevelt could not fire the head of one of the FTC board members, and that he was independent, and that agency did not exercise any executive authority. Well, the court thought that was absurd. The FTC exercises enormous executive power, and the president has the ability to be controlled by the president in his image, in his view. All right. So they basically said, listen, if an agency exercises executive authority, the unitary executive theory establishes, the president can fire these people, all right, and he can shape it in his own view, and the left is losing its mind. But it's very important. He said the FTC unquestionably exercises executive power and therefore must be controlled by the president. The current version of the FTC enforces and administers some 80 statutes. They file civil suits. It's clearly executive authority. So therefore, he's entitled to cut the tenure short of an FTC member because she was, in this case, Slaughter, the president's subordinate. It's very straightforward. They've been nibbling around the periphery of this Humphreys case for many years. They overruled it yesterday. The president can fire those who perform executive functions in many instances as part of his executive authority under Article 2.
0: He can get rid of the deep state with this, right?
2: Exactly.
0: I mean, he can go clean house now.
2: Absolutely.
0: And there's nothing they can do about it.
2: No. And that takes us to the Cook case, which it's an anomaly. They're basically saying, and Kavanaugh concurred, blah, blah, blah. But what they're saying is that the president has to defer to the independence of the Federal Reserve, which was designed to be independent in order to shape monetary policy outside of the realm of politics, which is kind of a fiction. And they went through back the history of the independent banks. But the president determined to fire Lisa Cook for cause. And he put that in his letter to her and or his Truth Social tweet or whatever it is. And they said, if that's the case, both the Constitution and the law demand that she be given some sort of opportunity to be heard. So it's not over.
0: So if he had
2: they
0: not,
2: remanded it.
0: If he had just said, I just want to get rid of her because he could have just
2: he probably should
0: her.
2: Have done that. I mean, if he had said under my Article 2 authority, I get rid of her, just like he did with Slaughter.
0: Right.
2: But he purported to do it for cause. And then they said, well, that kicked in an obligation to give her some opportunity to be heard. So it's going to be heard, and he's going to get rid of her if he's got the goods.
0: Right.
2: So that's kind of a stumble.
0: Couldn't he just fire her now?
2: I
0: think I have the authority to just fire you.
2: He should try. He's got Thomas on his side. I don't know what will happen, but he's not going to let it go. And that's to me, really important. Now, the disappointing case is the one that Barrett authored. And by the way, Barrett was on board with these other cases that we just talked about, particularly the Slaughter case that affirmed the president's ability to fire subordinates who exercise executive authority. They serve him. Well, this whole Election Day thing was a tremendous controversy. Mississippi, and inexplicably, Kerry, because I think it's isn't it a Republican legislature?
0: It is, but I think they've always had this law.
2: Okay.
0: And who was challenging it? That was
2: the Republicans.
0: The Republicans, yeah. In Mississippi.
2: Yep. And so it was the Republican Mississippi versus Watson versus Republicans.
0: Right.
2: And so, you know, Barrett essentially ruled in the majority, and this was 5-4, the defining element of an election. And the whole issue in that case was, does the Federal Election Day statute preempt Mississippi's pronouncement that you can count ballots mailed on or before Election Day up to 5 days after?
0: They have to be postmarked.
2: Yes.
0: Now, in California, they don't need postmarks.
2: Yeah, see, that's...
0: So it's a little different.
2: Yeah. That's unconstitutional. But in this instance, she said, listen, as long as they're marked by and postmarked properly by Election Day, she said, the defining element of an election has always been the choice of a candidate. And she said that choice is made when voting's complete, and it's complete on Election Day, not when the ballots are counted and received. The deadline for individuals to vote must be Election Day, and she reaffirmed that.
0: Right.
2: But the federal law at the center of that case said nothing about ballot receipt or a deadline for that, which she thinks is within the province of the states. Alito, and I agree with him, totally disputed this in a lengthy dissent. He said in Alito's view, the election occurs, both voting by mail and early voting have become popular. Fine. You know, he grudgingly accepts that. But he says under federal law, the electorate's collective choice, right, must still be expressed on Election Day. That requirement is met in a jurisdiction with mail voting or early voting as long as the critical act occurs on Election Day and the completion of the collection of the ballots that embody the electorate's choice. That's what takes place. All that has to be on the same day under federal law, and that preempts what the state did. So there's a difference in the view of this.
0: Well, was he the one that said, you know, think of the things you have that have a day, like George Washington's birthday,
2: right,
0: and Veterans Day, Memorial Day, Christmas Day. They're one day. You know what it is. Election Day should mean something. Of course, that would also bring into question early voting, wouldn't it? His philosophy would probably be opposed.
2: Well,
0: to the
2: he's
0: early
2: accepted.
0: Voting stuff.
2: I mean, he basically accepted both early voting and voting by mail. because the plaintiffs, he said, didn't dispute the lawfulness of that. And I think that he probably couldn't. But the whole, and I agree with him, everything should be done on Election Day. They should be received on Election Day and counted along with the other votes received in person on Election Day. The difference is that Barrett and the majority felt that simply setting a deadline for ballot receipt is within the province of the states, and that that choice was still made by Election Day because they had to be postmarked by that day. So it basically is splitting hairs. 5-4, very close. Roberts joined Barrett in that, and that, and of course the gang of three, so that makes for 5. It's a blow to what we all want, is an Election Day where people show up in person and it's counted. If we have to tolerate absentee ballots and mail-in ballots, everything should be counted on Election Day. That's the day. But unfortunately, the law of the land is the opposite now. They can accept them. But the key is they have to be postmarked on Election Day.
0: Well, that's a start. I mean, yeah. And this is only in federal elections. You just said that, right?
2: Right, right, right. Yeah. No, this is the federal statute.
0: States can still do anything they want. They can let non-citizens vote if they want.
2: Yeah. And that's unfortunate. And some say it's a victory for federalism. The states had, you know, they have the ability to do certain things and not run afoul of the federal election day law. I disagree with the decision, but unfortunately it's the law of the land right now. And I'm very surprised Mississippi passed it, but it was in 2020 in response to the COVID-19 pandemic, which destroyed so much of American tradition when it comes to voting. Correct?
0: Yes. Oh gosh.
2: Yeah. So,
0: I mean, that's why, you know, Trump is constantly saying the election was stolen from him. We just don't know. It just looked like there was. I'm not prepared to say it was stolen and that he actually won, but I don't believe. I don't believe that Biden legitimately got the number of votes that he got. He's the largest vote getter in American history. Give me a break.
2: Yeah.
0: That old guy. But it was so easy to vote. I mean, it was easy to cheat, is what I'm saying.
2: Yeah.
0: So,
2: you know, this is 5-4.
0: But apparently that decision discounts like ballot box people, where people dump their ballots.
2: No, you have to have it.
0: It's got to be postmarked, and the postmark is pretty key. And I don't know that I have a huge problem with that. If you're allowing mail-in voting, if it's postmarked and you have a deadline, that if it takes 8 days to get there, unfortunately, it's not going to count. You have to have cut off 5 days. No,
2: this is good.
0: Big of a deal, really.
2: It's sort of a compromise, understanding that the states do have constitutional roles in federal elections, and the federal law says nothing about receiving and counting ballots as long as they are postmarked by Election Day. So,
0: but you know, the skeptics will say, Mike, that the Democrats on Election Day will see how many votes they need, and they'll have somebody
2: post-date
0: the postmarks.
2: Yeah, and Barrett, there's unfortunately, and the bare majority in that case basically rejected any notion that this helps with cheating, and I think it does, and I think it's an unfortunate decision. I understand it, but I think that I agree with Justice Alito and Thomas and Kavanaugh's view of what an election day is. It's a day in which the people express their collective choice for a candidate, and everything needs to happen on that day. I don't trust mail. I don't trust mail in voting. I don't trust the manipulation that could take place. But again, we're kind of stuck with it. So those are the big three from yesterday. The Cook case, that's not over. If he establishes cause and gives her a notice and an opportunity, she's gone. Slaughter is fantastic. It vindicates the separation of powers. I want to say one thing real quickly, because folks, if you're wonks, and I'll talk about it on Into the Weeds, I really want you to read Justice Gorsuch's concurrence. This is a man of great integrity who absolutely values constitutional design. And he hates the administrative state, and I hate it with him. He said that the court today takes a notable step back toward the Constitution by recognizing that the president is entitled to remove a principal officer who exercises executive power in his name. The court does much to vindicate what Franklin D. Roosevelt and James Madison both understood. Under our Constitution, Executive power does not belong to a headless fourth branch, but must be exercised through a chain of dependents, running from the lowest officers to the president. He called on Congress to essentially stop with these independent so-called agencies and bring back the following: to restore legislative and judicial powers to where they belong, in Congress and the courts. You know, in the wake of that Humphreys case, Kerry, where they said that the president of the United States could not remove Humphreys, that's when all the administrative agencies started to hatch like seedlings. Well, and we're trying to get rid of them.
0: I saw Democrats yesterday arguing, well, wait till there's a Democrat president.
2: God.
0: I thought they've already done that.
2: Sure they have.
0: The government's full of Democrats. So
2: yeah.
0: We'll be no worse off than we are now.
2: No.
0: And what it means is we'll get a few years of relief. And if there's another Republican president, we'll have, you know, maybe 11 years of good government.
2: Yeah.
0: So. But we won't be any worse off because they've already stacked them with Democrats that couldn't be fired.
2: Sure they have. And Congress has created this amorphous juggernaut of this headless fourth branch. And when the president decides to carve it down in constitutional design, he's called a fascist. He's called a king. He's called a dictator. These people, the left loves the administrative state because it creates an additional layer of oversight. They tell us, Gorsuch goes through the list, Kerry. They tell us everything about our lives, and they rule from these nondescript concrete buildings in Washington. Yesterday was a great day for the Constitution, but you're right. A Democratic Congress can change all that.
0: Right.
2: And a Democrat president is going to wind up doing the same thing and removing people? Fine. But as long as they do it within the constraints of the separation of powers, this Supreme Court is wedded to the notion that there were three branches of government, not four.
0: Well, and we know that, I mean, everybody is predicting that birthright citizenship is going to be upheld today. But what might happen, I saw this guy, his name is Jonathan McPike. He's some sort of legal analyst.
2: Yeah.
0: He said Roberts and the moderate wing know that he said what the court won't do is impose constitutionally mandatory birthright citizenship. They won't do that. Because they know that imposing constitutionally mandatory birthright citizenship would be extremely controversial. They read the amicus briefs on the national security implications of birth tourism from countries that hate us, and they get it. And they get that we get it, too. Wait a minute. Anyway, he was saying that's going to be the middle ground. They're not going to say it's mandatory. They're just going to say that the president's executive order can't stand.
2: Right.
0: So,
2: right.
0: And
2: maybe there'd be some dictum.
0: That's like a difference without a difference.
2: Yeah.
0: I don't know.
2: The Wong Kim Ark case basically said that it means what it says. You know, you're born, and it was only for the purpose of bringing dignity to freed slaves and to make them citizens and to bring them into the American political class. It was not meant for Chinese tourists to belch something out, hit our soil, and then exploit us. That's not what it was meant for. And again, they could wring their hands and say, yeah, we know it's been abused, but the 14th Amendment is written plainly and Congress codified it. So, you know, roll up your sleeves, Congress, and get to work. Who would defend this to the extent that it's abused by people here illegally or people here on birth tourism? There's these places set up where they essentially
0: supposedly,
2: yeah,
0: and they have doctors there, and
2: yeah,
0: the women
2: boom,
0: live
2: boom,
0: there
2: boom,
0: and then
2: boom,
0: they have,
2: boom.
0: I mean, if somebody comes to my house, breaks into my home and has a baby in my living room, is that baby now part of my family? Do I
2: yeah.
0: have to support that baby?
2: It's absurd.
0: It's the same thing. You know, you're an unwelcome stranger here. You have no right to be in my house. So, no, you don't get to. Certainly, the children, if you're here legally and have a baby, maybe they could do that. If you're here illegally, surely you have no right. Your child has no right to birthright citizenship.
2: And here's what is just so contradictory about all this, Kerry. The two judges who dissented in the Wong Kim Ark case basically said, you're kind of nuts. Because what you're doing is you're paying forward English common law that those born within the realm of the king are the king's subjects.
0: Right.
2: Didn't we just fight a revolution? In fact, after the revolution, we became a country of repatriation. You had to make an oath of allegiance to the new United States of America. They said that is the key, is the allegiance, the permanency. That is the difference. Why would we carry forward an antiquated notion of the king's subjects when we threw off the notion of tyranny and serving a king? I think it made perfect sense, but it's faded into the detritus of history, unfortunately. I'm really excited to read the opinion, but it's not going to end well.
0: It's not, is it?
2: I don't think so. And listen, I credit Trump. I give him enormous credit. It was the Heritage Foundation pushing this, but nonetheless, to grab this by the horns and to do something instead of presidents wringing their hands. You know how many presidents thought that Humphrey's case was garbage and intruded upon their executive authority but did nothing about it?
0: Right.
2: Trump said to Slaughter, I'm firing you under my Article II authority. Have a nice life. And he won. He had the guts to do it. He had the guts to tackle birthright citizenship. And, yeah, he had the guts to bomb Iran.

0: Or does it say this is what Title IX calls for?
1: Title IX is the law of the land that would preempt contrary state law. They're going to define Title IX for purposes of what sex is in the context of sports.
0: This nonsense is going to stop.
1: It's going to stop.
0: Across the country.
1: I'm 90%. If it doesn't, I'll be purely disappointed, and I'll go into mourning. We have to stop this nonsense.
0: And we're going to hear the Democrats today saying things like, oh, you're going to have to pull down your pants.
1: Yeah. Now they're going to examine everybody's poopy area. I mean, it's just, I'm so sick of woke. I'm so sick of this fiction. There's a picture of a dude in the Daily Mail who had a child. And so this guy that whatever it is.
0: Gave
1: birth to a child. I think transitioned, but still had, I don't know. I'm over it.
0: Yeah. Well, some of them, they take the hormones to get facial hair and stuff. Then they stop taking them so they can get pregnant. And then then you got a bearded mother. And it's just
1: Can you imagine?
0: I don't want a bearded mother.
1: What happens on the cellular level in a body, how confused it is.
0: Well, who knows what's happened to that poor little fetus.
1: Oh, God.
0: The drugs are coming. The drugs aren't coming.
1: Oh,
0: Mom's got her boobs cut off and a beard. And what do you do?
1: That's where CPS needs to come in. Grab that kid and save it from the depredations of its parents, for God's sake.
0: Weird parents.
1: All right, so before and folks, you know, I'll be writing on this stuff, but you understand it, you know it. The executive is a unitary executive who gets to fire people who exercise power in his name. Come on, this is fundamental stuff. But unfortunately, for decades, a fiction had existed. Yesterday, the Supreme Court did a good thing, or at least that level.
0: So we'll have a good and a bad one today, offsetting cases.
1: Yeah,
0: right?
1: You know, listen, I'm really interested in reading the birthright case. I don't know how they're going to handle it, but
0: yeah,
1: that Title IX stuff.
0: What if they shock us?
1: What do you mean?
0: And just say no, birthright citizenship is illegal or something. What if they made the right decision on birthright? You'd just be shocked.
1: I'd be shocked.
0: Really?
1: Yeah, because there's so much that would have to change. You know, the 14th Amendment and the plain wording.
0: Well, it's just a different interpretation of the amendment, right? It doesn't have to really be changed.
1: Well, nobody's really said what subject to the jurisdiction means.
0: Well, maybe they'll say it.
1: Yeah, they ought to say it. But, you know, who knows? we could get surprised. Superior Point and Gun, go there, buy whatever you can. Last day, folks. Today we're going to play Taps and Mourning for the great freedoms that were taken away by Jay Jones and Don and Wheezy. And the General Assembly. 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Just get it now, because I can assure you that with time, Jay Jones will go after Glocks. The General Assembly will go after Glocks. I'm just telling you. 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
9: Good morning in Chesapeake, heading toward the high-rise bridge. Still have the crash 64 westbound at Shell Road. Off to the right shoulder, no longer a factor. At this point, it's heavy but steady in that area. The backup has cleared out. Downtown eastbound, still slow from around Des Moines Avenue. The Midtown is steady, as is the Monitor to Merrimack. HRBT eastbound, still a bit slow from the Hampton River Bridge. And we've still got the crash up in York County, Hampton Highway at Big Bethel Road. I'm Lee Foster, Skywatch Traffic.

0: Bomi and Manischewitz.
1: I like it. I like it. This, I don't know how you say it. They go Mattis.
0: Mattis Yahoo,
1: something like Mattis, that. That's a Hasidic Jewish reggae rapper. I feel very out of it. I never heard of it.
0: Mattis Yahoo. Mattis Yahoo.
1: Well, Mazel Tov.
0: Nice?
1: That was good.
0: Yes.
1: It was Gary and Mike, Talk Radio, 96.5, 850 WTAR. Did you see a JetBlue aircraft yesterday was hit by a drone at JFK, right near JFK Airport?
0: That's bad.
1: Yeah, people have to be careful. You got your Radio Shack drone out there. You need to not be hitting planes with it.
0: Yeah, suppose somebody wants to weaponize it.
1: Yeah, it was just an errant.
0: That is a mess. I wonder what the defenses are against them. Is there a defense against them?
1: Apparently this didn't do any harm, but the pilot saw it and had to report it. Yesterday at the World Cup, I mean, there were a few things that happened. Paraguay, when they beat Germany, they were the huge underdogs. The president of Paraguay declared today a national holiday. Everybody's out in the streets partying down in Paraguay.
0: Let me tell you something. It was an incredible game. And I was watching, and Germany's heavily favored, but from the get-go, they were all over the German players, this unbridled energy, and it was just something to watch, especially the nail biter in the end when they had the penalty shootout, and they tied that too.
1: Then they go to sudden death.
0: Sudden death. And that Paraguay player hit it, the emotion, it was unbelievable to watch. 3 hours.
1: Well, there was a picture. Did you see the Japan was beaten yesterday by Brazil? Am I correct?
0: Yes, 2-1.
1: And you really are. You are our new
0: soccer watching it.
1: Expert.
0: Yolanda and I are watching it. I don't know anything about it, but I'm enjoying it.
1: Well, the Japanese players, they all bowed to their fans. They're such kind, polite people. Their fans, despite being horribly disappointed, cleaned the stadium with their blue garbage bags. And I saw a picture of a Brazilian player talking. He got right in the face of some Japanese player and was holding him by the back of the head and sort of consoling him and telling him what a good game it was. You could see that the Japanese player was just bawling, so upset about losing. But there's a lot of emotion in all these games. It's kind of fun. And USA, I was wrong. I said yesterday they were playing last night. They play tomorrow night, I think at 9.
0: Bosnia-Herzegovina.
1: Yes. Two countries. That's not fair.
0: Understand.
1: We should play Bosnia or Herzegovina.
0: USA beat Paraguay, and they beat that same team that took out the Germans. USA's a lot better than people think. Let's hope for the best.
1: And they've got the home crowds cheering for them, too.
0: They do.
1: And that helps. I mean, you see that in sport all the time.
0: Mm-hmm.
1: People get, if you've got a loud stadium and the energy is sort of contagious. That's why I love sports. They're unpredictable, and you always kind of root for the underdog. Don't you?
0: Yeah. Well, that's exactly what Paraguay was. And Yolanda and I were both rooting for them for that reason. You know, Germany's been dominant in many different ways. They've had their day. But I can't believe how they're packing these stadiums. That's not all just Paraguayans and Germans yesterday in Boston. That was 64,000 people that were screaming and yelling. I don't understand the rules, but there's a lot of contact in soccer that's allowed. There's a form of tackling.
1: Mm-hmm.
0: There's a lot. I mean, a guy yesterday took a cleat to the head. I mean, the Netherlands player was just bleeding out, but they patched him up and he came back. There's a lot more contact than we think. Some of it leads to a foul, but a lot of it either isn't called or it's allowed.
1: Yeah.
0: So, again,
1: they're very good athletes. I make fun of the sport because it just isn't something that I love to watch, but I'm caught up. I'm not watching the games as much as like looking at the highlights and watching the crowds because I love sports and I'm glad people are enjoying this. It's one of the most popular sport. Is it the most popular sport in the world?
0: Yeah. And that's because it's part of their culture. That's what they grow up. That's why football is part of our culture.
1: Right.
0: So, but I'm very impressed with the level of athleticism and the way in which they have tremendous esprit de corps. It's wonderful to watch.
1: Did you see the stupid Moroccan player, though? I had to spoil it. After they won, he did the cutthroat thing and said, Allah Akbar.
0: Oh, God.
1: And I'm thinking, you know, why did you have to do that? Now no one in America is going to be cheering for your stupid team.
0: Nope. They lost me just now.
1: Yes.
0: Do that crap.
1: Yeah.
0: I watched half the game yesterday. They pulled it out against the Netherlands. I just got tired. You know, it gets 10:30. I'm not staying up any later than that.
1: I had my book club last night. That was wearying. I could only have one drink. You know, we generally drink wine at book club because that's sort of a tradition. It's an American thing to do. Last night, the hostess made spritzers with club soda, Prosecco, which is Italian champagne.
0: Yes,
1: right?
0: And
1: a shot of some kind of elderberry liqueur with fresh mint and a squeeze of lime.
0: You'll get wasted at the book club.
1: That was so refreshing. It was so we were sitting outside, and that is a really refreshing drink.
0: Folks,
1: I heartily recommend.
0: Loosely translated, that's a bunch
1: drunk.
0: Of chicks with
1: it's a
0: buzz
1: bunch of
0: on
1: drunk women.
0: Talking about a book.
1: But we do read. We're literate.
0: But you couldn't read much after a few of those spritzers.
1: No, well, we've read the book in advance, so you can drink as much as you want. There was a time when we were young. We have been together since 1990, the same book club, if you can believe it. Once a month we meet, and, you know, a few members have come and gone, but on the whole, the core group is still there. And we used to polish off a lot of wine. Now there'll be one bottle, there'll still be some left.
0: Well, you know, get a little older, you know.
1: Yeah, and it's like nobody wants the headache in the morning, and I certainly can't help out if I have to get up at 4 the next morning. I don't drink any wine during the week, so I'm not helpful. But that spritzer last night was just what one needed on a hot night.
0: Yeah, Prosecco's decent stuff. It mixes okay. with a whole bunch of things. I think a little bit of Prosecco and maybe throw a little limoncello in there and. I'm not a fan
1: idea,
0: of
1: a little mint, little club soda.
0: Not a fan of cocktails generally, but there's some good stuff out there. I had a martini for the first time in a very long time. We went to Chick's Laundry, that new place up in on Chick's Beach, and had a really wonderful meal.
1: You had just a plain martini?
0: And it was a little vodka martini with Grey Goose. I really enjoyed
1: it. Well, vodka martini's okay. The real martini's with gin and vermouth.
0: Yeah.
1: It's like drinking kerosene. Yeah. I don't know who drinks. I like espresso martinis.
0: Yeah, it's kind of a woman thing. You know what I mean?
1: Oh, sorry.
0: Apple teenies. And,
1: I don't drink apples.
0: The old gin or vodka martini. I didn't have it dirty because the olive juice gives me a headache. But, yeah, once in a while I enjoy that. And it was good. And it was nice to have a meal there that was just really first rate.
1: My brother is a mixologist. He loves to make cocktails. You go to his house, you never know what he's making. And he's a pusher. Like a food pusher, drink pusher.
0: He's accomplished. He's a good chef.
1: He was a caterer for a while.
0: Yeah.
1: Worked for the governor in New Jersey. I mean, he's a fabulous cook. But when I went to his house one day, he had the martini glasses out, and he had a cheese ball. I'm talking about the kind, you know, like a Cheeto, the round ones cut on every glass.
0: Oh.
1: I can't remember what that cocktail was. And we're going, I'm not eating that. And it was really good. And then at the end, you ate the cheese ball. Which
0: was it Velveeta?
1: No. But you know what I'm talking about, the cheese ball.
0: Yes.
1: They're like a cheese doodle.
0: Yeah. I know
1: round.
0: The one you're talking about.
1: But he actually used those as a garnish.
0: Oh, that's kind of cool.
1: Yeah, it was.
0: That's innovative. Yeah, that's cool.
1: He invents his own drinks. Yeah. And he forces you to drink them. And everybody gets drunk at his house. And
0: he forces you to. You will drink that.
1: You will.
0: All right, put the gun away. Okay, take it easy.
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0: Good stuff. So we're all waiting at 10 o'clock today. There'll be an opinion release. It'll be, again, it'll be a mixed bag like yesterday. They giveth and they taketh away. Listen, there's a possibility there'll be a roadmap for Congress to fix birthright citizenship, but I doubt they will.
1: They'll be the best of times and the worst of times, as Dickens would say today.
0: It's going to be confusing.
1: And it'll be over, right? They're done today because tomorrow's July 1st.
0: That's it. Their next event is calendared for October 8th.
1: And don't they all just, where do they go now?
0: Oh, they get on their,
1: they go to Paraguay.
0: And the left loses their minds. God forbid they take a cruise or go out with a friend or, you know, they can't have a life. They're not allowed to have friends. They're not allowed to have, paid junkets, things like that. But they're going to relax. And I hope that they're safe. I don't want anything.
1: I don't like living in a banana republic where we're shooting people and threatening people and making people feel unsafe.
0: I'm really sure. I just wish that they had full security all the time.
1: They don't?
0: I don't think they do. I might be wrong. But I don't know if while they're outside of the term and outside of their homes that they have, like, you know, the secret Supreme Court Secret Service. But let me tell you, things are getting really crazy out there. Now, they're talking about the fact that when they ruled on the immigration cases last week, Kerry, they said this is a tool of white supremacy. I mean, you're invoking Hitlerian hate.
1: And you're really trying to gin up something in the country. When you're talking about Haitians, you're talking about people that are not behaving well. They're like guests in our country, and they're guests that have overstayed their welcome. And a lot of them are behaving very poorly. The guy beating the woman to death with a hammer in a parking lot, for instance. So they get to go home now. The party's over. Go home. You've been here for a long time.
0: You know, you've got to wonder why some of these South American countries kick them out. And I don't know what the problem is. All I know is there's no right to be in this country forever. You have to meet certain threshold requirements. And we've been far too lax about it for far too long. And when you don't enforce your laws, they become vestigial.
1: Well, Mike, and the fact that they've been here all these years, couldn't they have applied for green cards, or they could have applied for some sort of permanent status, right?
0: Yeah.
1: During the whole time they were here. If they didn't do it because they thought, oh, it's going to be one soft government after another just letting us stay, that was dumb.
0: It was dumb. And it was something that, unfortunately, they're going to have to live with. And Haiti's not what it was. There's a lot of,
1: right?
0: You know, anti-gang activity there. But I do believe that it is time that Haiti became a functioning state. I don't know what the problem is, but maybe if enough people went back and took back their country, they would turn it into a prosperous place. Like the Dominican Republic is, like you say, right next door.
1: Island of Hispaniola.
0: And it's very prosperous.
1: They have people here go on. I know people who this past winter went and stayed at some beautiful resort in the Dominican Republic, had a great time, but you wouldn't take a drive over to Haiti just for the fun of it. So I don't know.
0: I don't know either.
1: It's a little tiny island, and half of the country, half of it is run by its savages, and the other half is operating like a functioning society.
0: Yeah.
1: It doesn't make sense.
0: There's a lot of lawlessness, and they haven't been able to have a stable government.
1: That's not our problem. And the people that escape there, that's not our problem
0: either.
1: It's time to go home.
0: I don't know why we have to be the repository for this in the world. We need to tighten up, and I truly don't understand it. But the laws are on the books, and it's just a question of enforcing them. That's all Trump has done, is enforce what's already there. He hasn't created some new fascist, white supremacist king kind of thing.
1: Oh, and ICE
0: it's
1: was all over Bailey's Crossroads up in Northern Virginia yesterday, picking up illegals, a bunch of them. And there was no stopping them.
0: So, and there's no stopping us, and tomorrow we'll be back.
1: We'll be back.
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3: They have four cases left to decide. I'm Dave Anthony, Fox News, and the Supreme Court will give us those rulings next hour and wrap up this term. The most anticipated one involves birthright citizenship, so important to the president, he made history attending the hearing on the case. challenging the Trump executive order to prevent babies born in the U.S. with parents illegally here from becoming Americans.
4: There's a lot of discussion about the fact that there are billions of people around the world who could be one flight away from coming here and having a child that would then automatically have citizenship. There was discussion of birth tourism. But even amidst all of that, Chief Justice Roberts at one point during the argument said the world may have changed, but the Constitution hasn't. Listen, by reading the tea leaves, we think, and it's just an educated guess that he's writing the opinion, we will know shortly and we'll see what the decision is.
3: Fox's Shannon Bream outside the court. Another case involves challenges to bans on transgender athletes playing in girls and women's sports. The polls are just opening in Colorado, where it's primary day, and socialist candidates are hoping to do what some did last week in New York and defeat incumbent Democrats.
5: Senator John Hickenlooper is fending off a primary challenge from Julie Gonzalez, who's backed by the Denver chapter of the Democratic Socialists of America. In the first congressional district, the Denver DSA has backed Milat Kiros, who is challenging incumbent Representative Diana DeGette.
3: Jessica Rosenthal, the U.S. and Iran are talking again, but not directly. Following days of fighting around the Strait of Hormuz, Special Envoy Steve Witkoff, Jared Kushner there in Qatar for mediator-brokered negotiations. After the deal signed, extended the ceasefire and allowed Iran to sell oil again. But Treasury Secretary Scott Bessent just told Fox only China is buying it, no one else yet.
6: Because, you know, the buyers are a little leery of, will it be re-sanctioned? Will I get in trouble with Treasury? So, you know, this is a reason for the Iranians really to embrace these negotiations.
3: Oil prices are up slightly this morning. WTI still a little higher than before the Iran conflict started, but Brent crude's fallen back below those levels. 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
3: The final four Supreme Court cases that will be decided next hour come the day after four other rulings that were consequential. One allows President Trump to fire a federal trade commissioner, which he called a big win, though the justices prevented him from firing a Federal Reserve Board governor. Another ruling really upset him. The court allowed Mississippi and other states to count mail-in ballots postmarked by Election Day to arrive afterward.
11: I think it was very detrimental to honest elections.
3: The president's again urging Republicans to pass a law that would restrict mail-in voting and require proof of citizenship legislation he wants far more than the bill lawmakers are urging him to sign.
12: Several days after abruptly canceling a Capitol Hill signing ceremony for the 21st Century Road to Housing Act, President Trump says the bipartisan legislation isn't that important.
11: Big deal. It's a yawn. Some people say it's wonderful. To me, compared to the Save America Act, just about everything is a big yawn.
12: The president is demanding Congress first approve a voter ID measure before advancing nearly any other piece of legislation, though the Save America Act has fallen short of moving forward in the Senate. If President Trump takes no action on the housing bill, it automatically becomes law in 10 days. At the White House, Jared Halpern, Fox News.
3: On Wall Street, stock futures are barely moving right now. The day after big gains lifted the Dow to a record high close above 52,000 for the first time. Sudden death at soccer's World Cup.
13: Ismail Saibari can win the penalty shootout for Morocco with this kick.
3: It came down to that on Fox last night.
13: Yes!
3: And that eliminated the Netherlands, sending Morocco to the round of 16. Paraguay also knocked out Germany in a match that came down to penalty kicks. Brazil beat Japan 2-1 to advance, and there are three more matches today. I'm Dave Anthony. This is Fox News.
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0: 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This is the Glenn Beck Program.
1: Glenn Beck is on.
2: Well, hello, America. Welcome to the Glenn Beck Program. We are glad that you're here. A lot on our plate today. We are going to find out if the federal government in SCOTUS is going to allow birthright citizenship. And I got a lot to say on that. Also, men and women's sports. That's the other case that is being decided today. There is so much going on, including yesterday, striking down the big state. Quite honestly, that's how it appears to me. The president has the right to fire people that work in the administration. What a concept. We'll talk about that a little later on and show you how this is an undoing of Woodrow Wilson. Quite honestly, there is a lot going on. We have made great, great progress. There's a lot going on that is, oh, dare I say it, the fundamental transformation of America. Now, things could go horribly today. We don't know, but we'll see. But we'll bring that to you. Also, the part one of the story of the writing of the Declaration of Independence happens today, and so much more. We begin with Bibles in schools in Texas. Oh, my gosh. Lions and tigers and bears. Oh, my. Wait until you see how the left is freaking out and what this actually means. We'll give that to you here in 60 seconds. First, let me tell you about Z Factor. If you're really lucky, you'll make a friend in life who is so boring they can put you to sleep just by starting a story. You know the type. I know some members of my family are like, yeah, you, Dad. 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All righty then. Oh my gosh, there is so much to go over today. Let me start with what's happening in Texas because we got to get into the SCOTUS, and it is a wild ride for the rest of the show because the SCOTUS case is going to be announced in an hour. One of them is going to be announced in an hour, and then probably in 90 minutes from now, the second case will be announced. And these are big ones, big ones. But let me start here. If you turn on CNN or the BBC or the Guardian or PBS, NBC, any of them, honestly, you'd think Texas had just crowned Jesus king of Texas and ordered every public school child to genuflect before a Bible on their teacher's desk. The headlines scream. Texas State Board of Education votes to require millions of students to study Bible stories. Oh my, lions and tigers and bears. Bible stories become required reading for Texas schools, sparking a row about separation of church and state, which doesn't exist, but I digress. Texas makes Bible passages required reading for millions of public school students. Oh, wow. Maybe they'll spend less time on what part you're not supposed to put your part into the backside of somebody else's part. You know what I'm talking about? Maybe they'll spend less time on that. Anyway, critics call it unconstitutional. Inappropriate. I love that one. Inappropriate. You know, I think you've lost the license on the word inappropriate. I do. When it comes to school, you've got the dancing drag queens. I don't think you know what inappropriate means. Religious favoritism and part of a dark conservative plot to infuse, and I'm quoting, infuse Christian teachings into American classrooms. The hysteria. Oh, my gosh. Now, let me tell you the truth, because the truth is not that. Okay. The Texas State Board of Education, Republican controlled, yes, 9-5 vote. That's one of the perks of living in Texas, I guess, approved a required reading list for English and literature classes across K-12. And yes, they do include specific Bible passages and stories as literature right alongside with Charles Dickens' Great Expectations and other classics. Example, there's a picture book version of David and Goliath for younger kids. sections from the book of Exodus for fifth graders, the Shepherd's Psalm for seventh graders, the parable of the prodigal son and the Beatitudes. Not the Beatitudes, where we're taught to love one another. Lock your children up. Now, this list doesn't take effect until the 2030-2031 school year. By the way, I just want to say, because I know some of the things that are going on with the school board in 2030. And Texas, you're going to be a very, very great place to educate your school in 2030. But more on that much later. Now, there is no mandate to put a physical Bible in every classroom. There's no statewide requirement for devotional prayer or forced religious exercises. Most districts have already declined those opt-ins anyway. What is mandatory are the Ten Commandments posters in classrooms, but that is a separate policy entirely. This one is just academic. It's literacy and historic study. Now, let me ask you. How do you understand anything without understanding the Bible? I mean, at least knowing it exists. The Supreme Court back in 1963, in the very case that banned devotional Bible reading and school-sponsored prayer, said that objective study of the Bible for its literary and historic qualities is perfectly constitutional when presented as part of a secular education program. So this doesn't violate the Supreme Court. It doesn't violate the Constitution at all. Justice Clark wrote plainly, quote, "It certainly may be said that the Bible is worthy of study for its literary and historic qualities." What historic and literary qualities? Oh, don't tempt me, because I got a list. Nothing we have said here indicates that such study of the Bible or religion, when presented objectively as a part of a secular program of education, may not be effected consistently with the First Amendment, end quote. Okay, so Texas is not becoming a theocracy. They are walking through a door the Supreme Court left wide open and that our founders walked through with conviction. Let me take you back to 1782. This is something that is currently on tour from my collection and the collection of American Journey Experience with the White House. They've put together a truck with Prager University, AJE. And currently on the road is my Aiken Bible. There are only, I think, seven of these left, and our library happens to have three of them because they are very important. Revolutionary War is still raging. Importing Bibles from Britain is the only way. We cannot print a Bible while we're under the crown. And it's nearly impossible to get them. So a Philadelphia printer named Robert Aiken, he's a devout man. He's been working on the first complete English Bible ever printed in America. He petitions the Continental Congress because he wants to produce it, quote, "for the use of schools." Congress appoints a committee, including the founding fathers. They have the congressional chaplains examine it for accuracy, everything else. Then on September 12th, 1782, the Congress of the United States passes this resolution, quoting, "Resolved that the United States in Congress assemble highly approve the pious and laudable undertaking of Mr. Aiken as subservient to the interest of religion, as well as an instance of the progress of arts in this country, and being satisfied from the above report of care and accuracy in the execution of the work, they recommend this edition of the Bible to inhabitants of the United States." That Bible is the Aiken Bible. It is the only Bible printed with a congressional endorsement in it on page one. And they did it because they needed it for religious study. And dare I say it again, schools. So one of the very first things that our representatives did, they violated the Constitution. They were the ones who wrote it. While they're fighting for their lives and their liberty, was to put the Bible in the hands of American families and schools. That's not Christian nationalism. That's the actual founding character of our republic, okay? For most of American history, the Bible was not controversial in schools. It was central. Go look up the McGuffey readers. Right now, homeschooling moms are like, he's going to talk about the McGuffey. Oh, talk sexy to me, man. The McGuffey readers, these are the textbooks that educated generations We're saturated with scripture and biblical morality. Okay. Children learn to read from the Bible. They learn character from the Bible. That was normal. What happened in the 1960s, that was the radical break, not Texas 2026. All right. So why does any of this matter? Because Texas is right. You cannot understand Western civilization without the Bible, period. Try to read Shakespeare without it. You won't understand it. He weaves in over 1,000 biblical allusions. Salt of the earth, apple of my eye, feet of clay, a thorn in the flesh, out of the mouths of babes, the powers that be. All of these come from the Bible. Macbeth is drenched in the language of the fall and guilty conscience. Merchant of Venice is a meditation on mercy versus strict justice. The Tempest is a story of forgiveness and redemption. Remove the Bible and half of Shakespeare goes dark. Try reading Milton's Paradise Lost. What the hell is that? Oh, just Genesis retold in an epic poem? That's what it is. Try to understand Dante's Divine Comedy. It's the architecture of hell. What's hell? Purgatory? Paradise? Oh, I don't know. I didn't me read Bible. You cannot understand Pilgrim's Progress, Moby Dick, The Scarlet Letter, Dostoevsky's novels of sin and redemption, any of it. You can't understand it. You can't understand the art that defines the West. Michelangelo. Who's that guy in the middle? I don't know. Who's he reaching out to touch? I don't know. The creation to the Last Judgment. Leonardo's Last Supper. What does that mean? The cathedrals, the stained glass, the piazzas. You can't understand Handel's Messiah or Bach, Beethoven. None of it. You can't understand the laws that shaped us. The Ten Commandments are woven into the Western legal codes. The idea that every human being has inherent dignity because they're made in the image of God, that's not a secular invention. It's biblical. You don't understand the Declaration of Independence if you don't understand the Bible. You don't understand the abolition movement in Britain and America. It was driven by men and women who read their Bibles and could not reconcile slavery with love thy neighbor as yourself. Lincoln, the second inaugural address. What is that other than one giant biblical meditation on sin and judgment and mercy? Martin Luther King. Was he talking about? I don't know. Let justice roll down like the waters. That comes from Amos. His whole dream is rooted in scripture. Trying to understand Western civilization, the art, the literature, the music, its laws, its ethics, the very language. Without the Bible is trying to understand the Middle East without the Quran. It is the foundational text. Remove it and the culture becomes incoherent. The morals drift. The art loses meaning. The law loses anchor. And most importantly, and don't the progressives know it, the people lose their story. That's what's been happening for 60 years in American education. We have raised generations who are strangers in their own civilization. They don't know the book that built the house they live in. And we wonder why everything feels so untethered, why our culture is fracturing. Young people are anxious and adrift because they don't know where we came from. They don't know why any of us or how any of this was built. Texas is not forcing anyone to believe. They are doing what they must do, simply refusing to continue the lie that the Bible is irrelevant to who we are. You don't have to like it, but that's the truth. They are giving children back a piece of their inheritance so you can actually understand the world that they inherited. Media is in full panic because they know what happens when people rediscover the source and rediscover their story. All their work is gone. The same people who lecture us about diversity and inclusion lose their minds when the most influential book in the history of the world is treated with just basic cultural respect. But let me leave you this, the good news. Bible has outlasted every empire, every ideology, every attempt to bury it. It survived Hitler. It survived far worse than a few hysterical headlines. And the American people, especially parents, are waking up. You don't need to turn our churches into schools, and our schools into churches. And I don't want to do that. We just need to stop pretending our civilization sprang from nowhere. Wait a minute. I was a tadpole, then a monkey, and now me? Our civilization just appeared from nowhere? From pure secular reason alone? No! None of that is true. Give your children the tools to read their own story. Texas just took one careful, legal, long overdue step in the right direction, and the hysteria will fade. But the truth will remain. Back in a minute. Sponsor this half hour is Rapid Radios. Ever tried to set up a new printer? I tell you, it's like applying for a top secret security clearance. 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
2: I swear to you, this ring, it's one ring to rule them all. It's one of those Aura rings. My wife made me wear it. It's driving me out of my mind. My phone just said, "Are you swimming?" No, I'm not swimming. I'm doing a monologue. That's all. I just get a little worked up. I swear to you, can I find the Mountain of Doom? Because I'm going to throw it in. All right. Let's see. Supreme Court, anchor baby citizenship. That's up today. The SCOTUS trans people in sports, girl sports, that's happening today. Today is a really big day. A really, really big day. I saw something. Ricky, who was it that you sent me this tweet? Who was it?
4: Oh, from our friend of the show, Inez. Inez Feltzer.
2: Yes.
4: Stepman?
2: So, yeah. Inez writes, three most important buckets of structural policy changes that is that a serious GOP would address are, and now this is from 2022, substantially curtail the power of unelected agencies. That's happening. Substantially curtail the power of woke capital. Would you say that's happening? Jason, chime in on this. Has that happened yet? I think we're about to.
5: Woke capital. I think it's going that direction. I think they are
2: making moves. Yeah, I haven't seen a lot done on it, but it is moving in that direction. Yeah. Serious strike against the left power centers in education. Little bit. Reopen U.S. energy. Done. Restore order on the border. Done. Restore the biological definition of sex in federal law. We haven't done that yet, have we? Or have we? I think I remember. Maybe states are just doing that. But she said you...
4: It was definitely an EO in 2025.
2: Right. Address these structural issues, and that's a good stint in power. We are doing more than that. You know, we get a little frustrated. We're like, we're not doing enough. We're doing a lot. There are some big things that are happening right now. If we could get another term, and I don't mean that Donald Trump needs to run for another term. I mean somebody who thinks like him, somebody who's going to continue these policies. If we can get one more term, two would be perfect, one more term, and we can really turn this ship in a way that they're not going to be able to do, except for going full-fledged communist and you know, roll in the Soviet tanks from across the border. And believe me, the Soviet tanks will be there in Canada if they're not there already. But roll the tanks across the border, you know, and just disband the Supreme Court or pack it or whatever they have to do. If we have any, you know, chance at constitutional law surviving, we are making really great inroads. We'll see what happens today. Two very important Supreme Court cases are coming up. That'll be next hour. And what happened with the the Declaration of Independence? How was it actually written? The story, the real story, is so much better than the little tale you might have told yourself. That also, the left versus the Declaration of Independence, Wilson and the big state, and SCOTUS. We'll tell you what happened yesterday. First, let me tell you about Chapter. The hardest part of making a decision isn't usually the decision itself. It's usually figuring out which of the thousand voices both in your head and around you that you should actually listen to. Every commercial says, we're the very best. Every website, 5-star reviews. Everybody has an opinion. After a while, you're not really any closer to an answer. You're just more confused than when you started. And that's especially true when it comes to Medicare. 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In fact, it's designed that way. That's why I'm glad there's Chapter. They don't just try to push you towards one particular insurance company. 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You need somebody who can help you make sense of all of it. So give them a call. The call is free. Just dial #250, say the keyword chapter. That's #250, keyword chapter. I love these people. I trust them because this company was started because their parents were ripped off by people who were scamming the system. Please get the real deal. They will help you. #250, keyword chapter.
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11: News. I'm Therese Crowley. Awaiting Supreme Court end-of-term decisions on trans athletes and girls' sports and President Trump's order ending birthright citizenship.
12: Since its ratification following the Civil War, the 14th Amendment has been understood to grant U.S. citizenship to anyone born on American soil. An executive order from President Trump would end that for children born to parents in the country illegally or temporarily.
13: It's tremendously destructive. It's extremely costly. I don't know. It's up to them.
11: Fox's Jared Halpern. The president's envoys in Qatar for indirect talks with Iran. Interior Secretary Burgum tells D.C. 4th of July visitors don't even think about vandalizing the Lincoln Memorial reflecting pool.
12: It was heard in April. Most justices.
14: It's no different than if you walked up into the Lincoln Memorial and threw red paint on Lincoln's statue itself. I mean, that's, you're vandalizing a national monument.
11: America's listening to Fox News.
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lesson plans for the Bill of Rights and the Constitution. That is out today. Tomorrow is our big special, and it is really, really, really good. You want to learn history in a fun way? This is it. I went to the streets of New York. We're going to do part of it live. I'm going to be, it's like Bill O'Reilly, do part of it live. Anyway, I'm going to do part of it live. We're going to be in Washington, D.C. tomorrow night, and we'll open up with some live stuff. They're going to take you then to the streets of New York. I'm going to teach you what, I mean, it couldn't be more important this week with SCOTUS deciding in just a few minutes about birthright citizenship. We'll show you why immigration has to be stopped right now until we get it right. You'll have the full understanding of what immigration is really for historically. Tomorrow night at 8, watch it with your whole family. It's a great way to celebrate Independence Week. And that's for Torch members. You can get it all commercial free tomorrow night, 8 p.m., live from Washington, D.C., where I will be. And I'm speaking, is it tomorrow? No, it's, yeah, it's tomorrow. I'm going to be speaking at the National Mall at 1 at the State Fair, and I'm going to be teaching the Declaration of Independence. Speaking of that, let me tell you what happened yesterday with the Supreme Court. Supreme Court yesterday made a few major rules expanding presidential authority over independent regulators while protecting, you know, a few constitutional limits, including requiring warrants for broad location data sweeps by law enforcement. Whoa, warrants. That's the Fourth Amendment. You know, the agencies and the global pressures constantly pushing for more control and nuanced compromises in our founding liberties. It's got to stop. It's absolutely has to stop. This is the living battle for sovereignty and independence, and it's playing out right now. And refusing to let the pressure dilute the fundamental structures that protect American liberty is our job. It's the same spirit that always has defined this country when we're at our best. We've always had our vices. We've always had foreign and domestic problems. And it always urges us to soften the core, to add just a few more conditions, make independence a little more palatable to the world or to the factions inside the gates. But independence was never meant to be negotiated down into something comfortable. Never. Freedom is uncomfortable. Freedom was meant to be declared and defended without apology or amendment. Thomas Jefferson and John Adams both fulfilled their goal of living to see the 50th anniversary of the signing of Declaration of Independence. They both died on the same day, July 4th, 1826. John Adams was 90, Jefferson was 83. Both of them had failing health. Jefferson and Adams each declined tons of invitations to attend the July 4th celebrations that year because they were both really sick. And Adams sent a letter to be read aloud at the 50th Independence Day celebration in his local town of Quincy, Mass. And he wrote that the Declaration, and if I may, I want to quote, he said, the Declaration is a memorable epic in the annals of human race, destined in future history to form the brightest or the blackest page according to the use or abuse of those political institutions by which they shall, in time to come, be shaped by the human mind. It's remarkable how the founders understood human nature and what could happen to the United States. They knew it. Less than a century after Adams and Jefferson dies, the most serious attempt to undermine the Declaration of Independence and the Constitution came from our 28th president, Woodrow Wilson. Hate that guy. He wrote, and if I may quote, some citizens of this country have never gotten beyond the Declaration of Independence, as if that's a bad thing. On July 4th, 1876, when Wilson was a 19-year-old college student, he wrote in his diary, quote, 100 years ago, America conquered England in an unequal struggle, and this year she glories over it. How much happier she would be now if she had England's form of government instead of the miserable delusion of the Republic, a Republic too founded upon the notion of abstract liberty. I venture to say this country will never celebrate another centennial as a republic. Oh, please make it to 2076, please. We made it to 1976. In 1911, a year before he was elected president, Wilson said in a speech, and again, I quote,
I do not find the problems of 1911 solved in the

0: Declaration of Independence. It's the object of government to make those adjustments of life that will put every man in a position to claim his normal rights as a living human being. See what he does here? He completely inverts the declaration. He says, you don't have inherent rights until government puts you in a position to claim them. That is the heart of the disease called progressivism, which is now known as democratic socialism. In a later speech, Wilson said, and again, I quote, we are not bound to adhere to the doctrines held by the signers of the Declaration of Independence. We are as free as they were to make and unmake governments. We're not here to worship men or a document. Every 4th of July should be a time for examining our standards, our purpose, for determining afresh what principles, what forms of power we think most likely to affect our safety and happiness. That and that alone is the obligation of the Declaration that it lays upon us. So at the opposite end of the spectrum from Woodrow Wilson's disdain for the Declaration, Lincoln loved it. And Lincoln pointed the nation back to the Declaration as its mission statement. Unlike Wilson, who recommended leaving out the preamble, Lincoln considered it the most vital part. To Lincoln, the self-evident truths were universal and timeless. He wrote that these truths are, quote, applicable to all men at all times, that today and in all coming days, it shall be a rebuke and a stumbling block to the very harbingers of reappearing tyranny and oppression. He gave a speech in 1861, shortly after he was first elected president. He said, quote, I have never had a feeling politically that did not spring from the sentiments embodied by the Declaration of Independence. I've often inquired of myself what great principle or idea it was that kept the Confederacy so long together. It was not the mere matter of the separation of the colonies from the motherland. It was the sentiment of the Declaration, which gave liberty, not alone to the people of this country, but I hope the world for all future time. In his Gettysburg Address, which is brilliant, and it's a renewal of the Declaration, he says that this nation under God shall have a new birth of freedom, and the government of the people, by the people, for the people, shall not perish from this earth. We can't assume that this radical idea of freedom will always be embraced by Americans, because we're losing it now. We're seeing it slip by. The Declaration's principles have to continually be defended and rediscovered. And it's not alarmist. It's not a quaint history lesson. It's reality. It's the reality right now. The fundamental principles of the Declaration are under attack from the left. They want you to forget about it, which makes it so important that you learn it. Shortly before his death in 1826, 90-year-old John Adams asked to recommend a toast that could be given in his honor on July 4th. He didn't hesitate. He suggested just this: independence forever. Small group of visitors silently glanced at each other for a moment before somebody asked Adams if he'd like to add anything else, and he said, no, not a word. That's the spirit we need today. The recent court rulings and the ongoing defense of religious liberty and the executive authority can show how we still push back overreach without fatal compromise. But the deeper the war is, the one against the timeless truths of the Declaration itself, it is a deep, deep war. Choose truth over the inversions of the modern left. Stand firm. Feed hope daily. Reject the idols and the laws. Independence forever. Not a word more. Back in a minute. 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
13: When you talk with your child about fentanyl, you might think they hear this. 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
13: 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Immigration is not a suicide pact. Watch the brand new documentary, The Golden Door, from Ellis Island to the White House, July 1st on Torch.
0: So Elon Musk has a political action committee he called AmeriPAC. The other day, their X account tweeted, immigration without assimilation is invasion. Well, that created a little debate, as you might imagine. I think Americans have been conditioned to believe that it's impolite not to want absolutely everybody in the country. And that's just stupid, honestly. I mean, I'm sorry, but dare I say it, you might be retarded. You just don't let anybody into the country. That's not what this is about. You know, if your entire neighborhood was transformed by Somali flags and your local Kroger is now suddenly full of women in hijabs and the call to prayer is playing on loudspeakers, but you're not allowed to hear your church bells. I mean, I suppose you could celebrate that America is a melting pot, but let's not pretend it's the same as Little Italy. It's not. It's not. That's not a melting pot. And I know that people, like when we had Little Italy, they didn't melt in, but they were trying to. They were trying to, and they eventually did. This is going the other way. They tried to pretend they're melting in, but they're actually going the other way. They are building a Sharia state, okay? And the other thing that we have adopted that is absolutely 100% wrong is that all cultures are equal to one another. No, they're not. If the culture that brought the United Kingdom, the rape gangs, you know, if that's equal, then, hey, Kentucky, what a great addition for you. Huh? No. And if you disagree, it's because you have eyeballs that can see what happened in Europe. Not because you're a xenophobe, but because you can see the results. We're so worried about looking good instead of actually being good. If it wasn't for the, you know, it wasn't good for the UK to fill the streets with lower classes of Pakistani men who leave young girls to fend for themselves, but then made the government look good somehow or another? No. Their own daughters need to be safe. And that's all the people were saying over in England is, I want my daughter to be safe. Isn't that compassion? All it cost, if ignoring that, was 250 girls. 250,000 girls. A quarter of a million girls that we know of. And I'm sorry. If you come from that culture, you either assimilate right now or you can't be here. Get out immediately. You know, it's not the same as like, I'm going to open up an Italian restaurant. No, no. You know, having spaghetti and raping a little girl is not the same. It's not the same. I can't believe I have to explain that, but apparently you do. We're going to take you through immigration, what it's really all about, and what happens if you don't get it right. And that is all happening tomorrow night. It is tomorrow night, right? Wednesday? Tomorrow night, July 1st. If you're a Torch member, it'll be on your app. You can watch it live or immediately after the broadcast. It will be posted. But it's out tomorrow night, Torch 250, live from Washington, D.C., the home of our 250th anniversary party. It's called The Golden Door, from Ellis Island to the White House. It is really good. Really good. I saw all of the elements the other day. What was it? Sunday, I think I watched all of them. And, I mean, my producers are so good. Jason and Nathan and Bowie and Ricky and Nick and all of the people who are off to the sides. I know I'm not going to name everybody, but all the other people who are making it possible. This is such a great team that we're all on the same page. We all believe in our country, and we don't necessarily come at it from the same place. We have discussions and dialogue all the time. What does that mean? What are you sure that's right? And it's all of us coming together and them honestly making me look really good that allows this documentary to go out. And it is one for your whole family. You are going to love. It is tough. It says some things that are controversial. Get over it. You may not agree. Get over it. I think you will, but some won't. Some will absolutely say, this is xenophobic hate mongering. No, it's not. No, it's not. It's the truth. And it's inspiring as well. What we should be. That's tomorrow night at 8 o'clock. All right. By the way, join us at torch250.com. That's torch250.com. It'll be, if you're already a member, it'll be wherever you get all your stuff for Torch already. Ricky, we are just a few minutes away from SCOTUS making a ruling on anchor baby citizenship. What's your guess? Yay or nay? Does it stay or not?
11: It's going to be good. There's no fence outside the Supreme Court like there was after the Roe v. Wade ruling. So this means it's probably...
0: It means either John Roberts is going to find a way.
11: John Roberts is doing his thing, yeah.
0: Yeah, John Roberts is going to do his thing. We'll find out that and men and women's sports. That's decided next hour as well. And the Declaration of Independence history lesson number one, 3-day series, next.
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18: The Supreme Court is about to go on summer break. I'm Dave Anthony, Fox News. But before the justices go, they'll issue the last four rulings of this term this hour. And President Trump's really hoping they side with him on birthright citizenship. He made history attending the arguments in the case challenging his executive order to prevent babies born here to parents here illegally or temporarily from automatically becoming Americans.
19: It's tremendously destructive. It's extremely costly. I don't know. It's up to them. But in terms of for the good of the country, it would be great if They didn't allow it.
18: Trump critics say he can't alter the Constitution with an order. Another big ruling coming. Chan comes out of the challenges to laws in Idaho and West Virginia banning transgender athletes from playing girls and women's sports.
20: Arguments about whether these young athletes who were born biologically male, even if they didn't go through traditional puberty, would they still have advantages on bone density and other things because of their chromosomes and their genetic identity? And so what happens with those states will ripple across the country and other states who have also got similar laws one way or the other with respect to these trans athletes.
18: That's Fox's Shannon Bream outside the court. And moments ago, Reuters put out an alert that the court has ruled in favor of those laws in those states that would ban trans athletes from playing on female sports teams. U.S. and Iran talks resumed today through mediators after days of new attacks in the Strait of Hormuz. Despite a deal in place that extended the ceasefire, the U.S. and Iran, though, will talk indirectly through mediators in Qatar. Now to Venezuela, where they keep digging through earthquake rubble.
21: Time is running out to find survivors 6 days after this disaster. Rescue workers freed a young man from the rubble after a remarkable rescue. It took nearly 2 days to reach him.
18: That's Fox's Nate Foy in the hard-hit city of La Guaira. The number of deaths in Venezuela tops 1,700, with more missing and many more left homeless. 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
18: Again, out of the Supreme Court, the first ruling of the four we're getting today to end the term. The justices are upholding laws in West Virginia and Idaho that ban transgender athletes from playing in women's and girls' sports. Now to Wall Street, the market is on the rise. The Dow up 92 points on top of yesterday's record high close. The Nasdaq adding 201. The S&P 500 31 points higher. Oil prices barely moving. WTI still around $70 a barrel. Gas is down 2 cents. AAA's national average for regular $3.84 a gallon. And speaking of cars that need that fuel, there are fewer restrictions now repairing them.
23: A presidential memorandum signed by President Trump expands the types of fixes individuals can make on their vehicles' emission systems by issuing new guidance to the EPA.
19: I think it's really common sense. If somebody wants to fix, some of these people are better mechanics than the mechanics in the shop.
23: The memorandum also begins a process to expedite alternative certification pathways for aftermarket parts. A similar executive memo in February loosened rules for emissions work on farm equipment. At the White House, Jared Halpern, Fox News.
18: A Chinese business leader is going to spend a lot of time in prison for fraud.
24: Supporters packed the courthouse in Manhattan for Guo Wangui's sentencing, 30 years and $889 million for victims. Guo was convicted 2 years ago, accused of stealing more than $1 billion from investors in his business, media, and cryptocurrency ventures, believing they were supporting his fight to bring democracy to China. He was a successful real estate developer there, facing criminal charges he calls politically motivated when he left and moved to the United States in 2015. Living in luxury, developing relationships with conservative political figures like Steve Bannon, and building a following online, attracting followers and investors. Some told the court about losing their life savings. Chris Foster, Fox News.
18: At the World Cup today, three more matches. The winners will advance to the round of 16. I'm Dave Anthony. This is Fox.
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2: Hello, America. We're glad you're here. This is going to be a big hour. We need to tell you first what happened in the Little versus Hecox case from Idaho and West Virginia. This was about banning men in women's sports. It went in front of the Supreme Court. They just announced, they said, the states have a right to ban men in women's sports. They're not making this a blanket for everybody. They're saying the states get to decide. That means the 23 states, I think, that are already doing this, you get to continue to ban men in women's sports. This is really good news if you believe that. Bad news for the left. But again, it's not a blanket. It is, again, states get to decide. Okay, so now we've got one more, and it's coming out in about a half an hour. And that one is a big one. We're going to give you all the coverage on that in about 30 minutes as they announce it. We'll try to give you the best analysis we can on it. They're going to announce the next ruling, and that ruling is on anchor babies. Do you have birthright citizenship or not? This one, I'm not expecting this one to go well, but we will see. All of that coverage and part one of our three-part series on the actual signing of the Declaration of Independence, the real story. We begin that in 60 seconds. First, burn a launcher. You got 2 seconds to react. He's coming at you. Who? You don't know. But he's angry. He's shouting. He doesn't stop when you tell him to stay back. Suddenly, you've gone from thinking about whatever it was that you were just thinking about to, geez, am I going to get out of this safely? You reach for your burna. You fire around, and suddenly the person who is charging at you isn't charging at you anymore. He's on the ground, giving you exactly what you need, a chance to get out of there and get to safety. 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Okay. Let me take you to a room in Philadelphia. I want you just to... It's Independence Week, and it is imperative that we learn what actually happened in the summer of 1776. So I want to take you back there, and I want you to leave everything you think you know about our founders at the door. Leave the parade, leave the fireworks, leave the fat, comfortable, settled feeling of a thing that already happened and turned out fine. Because none of those men in that room knew it was going to turn out fine. What happened in that room was not a celebration. It was the most frightened, most courageous act grown men will ever make. You'll never read about something like this ever again. And we've buried it under 150 years of bunting until we can't feel it anymore. We understood it maybe for the first 100 years, and then it just started to go away. And I wanted you to feel it again. So start with this. The war was already a year old. Did you know that? The war was already a year old. A year, blood had been spilled in Lexington and Concord back in April of 1775. Men had already died on Bunker Hill that June. Washington had taken command of the army and chased the British out of Boston. There had already been a year of killing. And because we have not changed at all, even though we were already engaged in it, Americans wanted to stop the war. They were like, no, it's going to cost us too many people. We don't want independence if it's going to cost us our kids. Okay? Nothing changes. A year after their sons coming home in boxes, the majority of colonists still wanted to patch it up, still wanted to be Englishmen. And I understand. They still walked across the ocean at a king and thought, surely he's going to come to his senses. He's going to protect us from his own corrupt ministers, right? People think that now. When our government goes truly corrupt, we still think, well, we used to, they're going to fix this. Somebody's going to go to jail for this. This is not really what's happening. That's common. That's what humans do. And that's how badly they wanted to stay out of war. And the king knew it, and he spat on it. The year before we wrote the Declaration of Independence, this Congress had sent him what they called the Olive Branch Petition. You ever heard of that? I need you to understand the tone of that document because it shatters the cartoon of the angry rebel. Okay. It was not a list of demands. It was not, I want reparations. It wasn't that. It wasn't a threat. It was a plea on their knees. Please, we are still your loyal subjects. We love you. Stop the bloodshed and we're yours. And they sent it across the ocean with a man named Richard Penn. He was a descendant of the founder of Pennsylvania. And that name meant something. And George III wouldn't even take the document into his hands. He refused to touch it. And before he'd even technically rejected it, he stood up in front of Parliament and declared the whole of the colonies in open and avowed rebellion. Every man in that room in Philadelphia, he declared a traitor officially by the name of the crown. And then he kept going because in December of 1775, Parliament passed and the king approved the thing that just slammed the door and threw the bolt. It was the Prohibitory Act. This is what it actually did. Listen to this. It banned all trade with the colonies. He was going to strangle us to death. It declared that every American ship on the open sea, forfeit, fair game. You can take it, belong to any open enemy. And in the language of nations, a blockade like this is not a policy. It's an act of war. With one signature, the King of England took 3 million of his own people and threw them outside of his protection and said, rape them, take them. He stopped being their king, and then he started being their hunter because he went shopping right after this. He went to Germany, and he looked for soldiers, Hessian soldiers. He was looking for mercenaries. They'd never set foot in America. They had never a problem with America. They'd never been here. They were paid in gold to cross an ocean and kill his own subjects out in their own fields. When John Adams heard about this, he didn't rage. He almost relaxed. He said, well, now the die is cast because the question had been answered by the king. And right in the middle of this, in January of 1776, a pamphlet hits the streets. It was 47 pages. If you've never read it, you should. It's amazing. It was made by a failed corset maker from England who had been in America for barely a year and kind of been adopted almost as a son by Benjamin Franklin. His name was Thomas Paine. And he called this pamphlet Common Sense. And it was common sense because he said, I'm saying the things out loud that everyone has been too frightened to say, but the pulpits had not been too frightened to say it. All of these things had been said from the pulpits over and over and over again for the last couple of decades. And he just comes out and he says, it's absurd. How is this continent being ruled by an island? There's something rotten in the very idea of a king. And the time for asking about it is over. And he sold 100,000 copies in just a couple of months. Now imagine that. That's 3 million people total, man, woman, child, everybody. Do the math on that. It was read aloud in taverns, around campfires to men who couldn't read it themselves. And it was Paine that put the match to the kindling. And by the spring of 1776, the ground under that Congress had moved. So understand what the question actually was when the men actually sat down. It was never, should we rebel? The king had already declared war. They had already named them traitors. He'd already hired men to kill them. The only question in that room was whether 13 really jealous, squabbling, distrustful colonies would have the nerve to stand up and say out loud that which was already true. To say it was to die. You know, the word treason, I don't know, it's like a debate club term now. Treason. What does it even mean? Treason against the crown was punishment by death and not a clean death. You know how they killed William Wallace, right? They tied a rope around his arms and his legs and then tied a horse to each end of those ropes and they drew and quartered him, tore him apart in the square because he was a traitor. The traditional sense of sentence was create horror. So every man who signed his name to that declaration, that was it. He was a traitor. He's signing his own death warrant. betting that an army of farmers could win before the king's men got to him. And here's what we forget. These were not men who had nothing to lose. That's the lie that makes them safe and small. John Hancock was the wealthiest man in New England. There was already a bounty on his head. The British wanted him personally to be drawn and quartered. Benjamin Franklin was 70, the most famous American on earth. That man could have lived out his days in comfort and glory anywhere. He could have gone over to France easily. They loved him in France. And his own son, Benjamin Franklin's son, William, was the royal governor of New Jersey, loyal to the crown, about to be arrested and never truly speak to his father ever again. Imagine that. A revolution that ran a fault line straight through the most famous family in America. These men had farms and fortunes and businesses and libraries and wives and children and grandchildren. Every single one of them was about to wager all of it, the entire inheritance, on the longest odds on earth. So let me take you to June 7th. Because June 7th, it begins. I'll start there in 60 seconds. 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
2: So on June 7th, we're in part one of our story of telling the signing of the Declaration of Independence. I'm going to break it up into three parts. This time tomorrow, part two, and then this time on Thursday, part three of the Declaration of Independence. So let me take you to June 7th. Richard Henry Lee, he's of Virginia. Virginia is a must-win state. Okay, it's one of the reasons why Tom Jefferson was picked to write it, because Jefferson and the state of Virginia were way ahead of everybody else on working on freedom. So Henry Lee of Virginia, he rises. He doesn't hedge at all. He puts a motion on the floor plainly. He says, these United Colonies are and of right ought to be free and independent states absolved by all allegiance to the British crown. I told you yesterday, the first state to do this was just the month before, and it was Rhode Island. John Adams stands up and he seconds it instantly, and the room doesn't erupt. The room does not cheer. The room goes silent and cold and scared because half of it still hoped. Leading that half was a man that we really need to respect, not boo. His name was John Dickinson. He was in Pennsylvania. The history books needed a villain, so they cast him as the coward who just wouldn't sign, but he wasn't anything like that. Dickinson may have been the most genuinely principled man in that room. He looked at the 13 really disorganized colonies. We didn't have a navy. We had no treasury. We didn't have any allies. No army worth the name. We were farmers. And then he looked at the most powerful empire the world had ever seen, and he said, these guys are going to get our kids killed for nothing. And he wasn't wrong. He wasn't wrong about the odds, at least. He was only wrong about the men. It took more courage to stand alone against the rising tide of that room than it did to ride it. Remember that the next time somebody tells you the brave thing and the popular thing is the same thing. It's not. Now, here's the strategic genius, the thing that really nobody appreciates. It had to be unanimous. Why? Why not just let all the eager colonies go and leave the cautious ones behind? Because a declaration that some colonies signed and others didn't was not a country. It was a suicide note with a partial signature. A half-united America would be picked apart one colony at a time and hung in pieces. There was a deeper reason. Across the ocean was France, and they were watching us, the one power that could tip this war. And France would not spend a single soldier or a single dime betting on a house that was already split down the middle. They were like, if you guys can't do that and come together on this, one voice or no voice at all, total unity or total surrender. There wasn't a third door. So Congress did something quietly brilliant. They didn't force the vote on June 7th and watch it fail. They said, you know what? Why don't we give it a month? Let's postpone this. Give it a month to give the frightened delegates time to ride home, take the temperature of the people, and come back with a permission to leap. Okay, so they bought time. And in that bought time, they hedged the most consequential bet in all of human history. If we are going to do this, this is how they reasoned. We better not be scrambling for words on the day we leap. We better have the document already written, already polished, already to fire the instant the vote clears. So on June 11, 1776, they appointed five men to a committee. They said, you guys draft the declaration. Put into words the thing on which the punishment is rope. Benjamin Franklin, John Adams, who was the engine of the whole revolution, Roger Sherman of Connecticut, he was a shoemaker turned statesman, and Robert Livingston of New York. And they needed a fifth. And they decided the 33-year-old redheaded lawyer from Virginia who had sat through nearly the entire session without saying a word, a man most of them barely even knew. Not a person in the room understood they had just made one of the most important decisions in history, in the history of the human race. Hold Jefferson and his mind in your mind for a second, because that's exactly where the next part of this story begins tomorrow. And it is not the story you were told. Tomorrow, I'm going to tell you what happens when he gets into the room. He's alone. He does not want to be there. He thinks this is just a document that anybody could write. He doesn't think this is going to be something. He thinks he's just writing like a committee report. And then they'll come after that and they'll. And it caused a rift between him and almost all of the other founding fathers for the rest of their lives. He barely got over what happened in the next few days. So tomorrow I'm going to take you to that hot and sweaty room. You know, as I was getting ready for this week, I watched John Adams. Remember that old HBO movie? You should watch it again. It is so good. And I watched the scene where they are debating this and they're showing, you know, Thomas Jefferson going into the room, and they missed so much. One of the things they missed is they showed everybody in the room with just one little piece of paper. Then they were like fanning themselves. Have you ever been to Philadelphia? I know it sucks, right? Now imagine Philadelphia in the summer. Have you ever been there in the summer? It was kind of like it's going to be in Washington, D.C. Washington, D.C., they wanted the Capitol to be in Philadelphia, not in Washington, D.C. Benjamin Franklin said, let him have it the first year in Washington, D.C. It'll come back because nobody wants to live in that swamp. It's literally a swamp and horrible in the summer. It's hot. It's humid. But so is Philadelphia. These guys go in and the temperatures are like they are this week in Philadelphia, except a lot like Europe, they didn't have air conditioning. And not like Europe, they only wore wool. Oh, and they all wore a big hat, like a wool cap, except it was called a wig. And they also didn't have deodorant. And they had to close all of the windows and doors. And they sat in that room stinking and sweating for a month. I mean, that's the part where I think I would have been. I would have been like, guys, I can't do this. I mean, the war and everything, I guess I'll go out to war and, you know, lose a leg or an arm or whatever. But I can't sit in this room because you guys all stink to high heaven. Tomorrow, I'm going to take you into that really smelly, stinky room and take you to Thomas Jefferson and the words that he scribbles out. And it is a story you have not heard before. That's tomorrow, part two. Okay, we get to the SCOTUS decision on birthright citizenship. It's going to be announced here while we take a break, and then I'll try to read it as fast as I can and give you what I can on the other side of the break. This is a very big one, a very big one. Birthright citizenship, right or wrong, Supreme Court decides next. Some companies spend millions of dollars trying to convince you that they share your values, while others never have to convince you at all because they actually live them. 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
8: This is a Fox News alert. I'm Chris Foster. The Supreme Court in a 6-3 decision rule states may ban transgender athletes from public school sports teams meant for women and girls.
9: They say they should be allowed to have these life-changing opportunities on an equal playing field without fear of physical injury from biological males or being forced to compete against biological males. They say consistent with Title IX, which we know was created to protect women's sports opportunities, and the Equal Protection Clause, we hold that the states may maintain women's and girls' sports for biological females.
8: Fox Chief Legal Correspondent Shannon Bream. The arguments were about bans in Idaho and West Virginia. The ruling does not say states have to ban transgender athletes. The Supreme Court also strikes down restrictions on how much money political parties can spend in coordination with candidates for Congress and president. Restrictions that have been challenged by Republicans. This is a Fox News alert.
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0: Immigration is not a suicide pact. Watch the brand new documentary, The Golden Door, from Ellis Island to the White House, July 1st on Torch.
1: Well, that's not what the Supreme Court just ruled. Citizenship apparently is a suicide pact. Supreme Court just struck down Donald Trump's executive order, barring birthright citizenship if you're born here in the United States. This is a

in the first place. Okay. After the Civil War, the Democrat Party had a terrorist arm, and it was started by the Democrats, and it was called the KKK, the Ku Klux Klan. And they were waging a campaign. They were murdering. They were lynching. They were intimidating not just black Americans, but any Americans who believed that black should be free. And so a third of the lynchings happened to white people. They were white Republicans, the party of Lincoln. Anybody who stood with them were lynched. Okay. And they used every weapon at their disposal. This is the Democrat Party. Used every weapon at their disposal. They used poll taxes, so-called literacy tests with just absurd questions like, how many windows are in the White House? I don't know how many. Well, you can't vote. Okay. And then when that didn't work, just outright violence. Because put the black man in its place. Okay. And I said its place intentionally because that's the way the Democrats thought. Then they took citizenship and tried to twist it, okay? The slaves had not come here of their own free will. What a surprise. They were taken from their homes. They were put on ships. And if they survived, they spent their lives as property. It's why we don't have life, liberty, and property. We have life, liberty, and the pursuit of happiness. Because if Thomas Jefferson would have left it as property, then you'd have slavery being property and the South would never let it go because it's in the founding documents. Okay. So the racist, South said, no, you know, the blacks have been freed and they and their children born on American soil should have, they are citizens and should have the right to vote. And then the racist Democrats in the South said no. So Congress had to go back and pass yet another amendment, the 14th Amendment. And it was passed by the Republican Congress, and it was the direct answer. All persons born or naturalized in the United States and subject to the jurisdiction thereof are citizens. That phrase, subject to the jurisdiction thereof, that was there for a reason. Why? What does it mean? It meant to cover the people who owed full allegiance to this country, not children of foreign diplomats, not members of invading armies, which, by the way, are banned from this, and not people whose presence here was unlawful or temporary. They are not under or subject to the jurisdiction thereof. That's what the Supreme Court got wrong today. This amendment was targeted as a remedy for the specific evil of slavery and the Democratic South's refusal to accept its end. It was never written to commit to create automatic citizenship for children born to parents who enter the country illegally or come here on tourist visas just to give birth like the Chinese are. That's suicide. It was never meant to turn our constitutional compassion after slavery into a magnet for law-breaking or a tool for demographic transformation without the consent of the American people. It makes no sense to do that. Our own laws, born of justice and mercy, that's one of the best things we have going for us. People will say, there's a new poll out. What's the best thing about America? Number one is independence or freedom. Number two is the people. Why? Because we're decent people. We want to be good people. And that want or need to be good is being twisted against us once again. But if we were illiterate in the Bible, maybe we would know, because the Bible warns us about this kind of deception. In Isaiah, woe to them who call evil good and good evil. Do you think that's happening right now? That put darkness for light and a light for darkness. Jesus told his disciples, be wise as serpents and harmless as doves. You can be a dove, but you better be wise as a serpent. We are not called to be blind to evil. We are not called to let our kindness and our constitution be used as a weapon against the rule of law and the sovereignty of the country that offers that kindness to the world. That's not compassion. That's being played for a fool while evil advances under the cover of good intentions.

0: The court stands with it. It stands with this distortion. That's too bad. It's a loss. However, that's the text and the history remain unchanged. And so the work now, oh God, I hate saying this, falls to Congress and to the states and to the people. See, what I'm not going to do is tell you we need to pack the court. I'm not going to tell you. I mean, I know John Roberts is worthless. He is worthless. But that's fine. That's fine. We don't get anywhere by talking about packing the courts and violating the very system that we set up for justice. I vehemently disagree with this. They are wrong. Okay, so let's pass legislation that restores the original meaning to subject to the jurisdiction thereof. Continue to secure the border. And make that incentive go away. Teach the real story of the 14th Amendment so this next generation understands why it was written. We have to remain doves, but wise as a serpent. We must remain vigilant, and we must do. America's corrected its course when principles were at stake, and we can do it again. You have to speak the truth without apology. Demand clarity. Don't go soft. Don't go dark. Don't grow weary. Speak the truth. The Republic is really worth the fight. So it matters what they did. It slows things down. But Donald Trump has already said, doesn't matter. He hasn't been sitting there twiddling his thumb. He's not surprised by this. I mean, you and I both know when we got up this morning, we heard that this was coming up today. We knew, okay, we know exactly where that's going. And Donald Trump knew it too. And you watch, there will be announcements, maybe even today, of a new effort. But they struck down his executive order today with the Supreme Court. So it is a victory for the left. It is not constitutional. In my opinion, it's not constitutional. The jurisdiction thereof. You can't just... this was talking about people who are already here, already loyal to the country. Everything was already here. And it was only meant to be to stop... Isn't it crazy? When you really know American history and you know the history of the parties... It is crazy how they haven't changed from the beginning. They really haven't changed. Well, I can't say that. Republicans have changed. They used to be good. The Republicans, you know, during the 1800s, they stood on principle. And now I don't know what they stand for exactly. But I will tell you this. The Democrats are exactly the same as they were in the 1800s. Exactly. Antifa is the new Klan. They'll deny it. They'll say, we don't have anything to do with it. You know they do. They bail the people out. They make excuses for them, exactly like they did with the Klan. The Democrats were like, the Klan, oh, these are just outlaws. We don't know who they are. They're wearing masks. We don't know. It was started by them. They haven't changed at all. And they're doing everything they can to, you know, just like they were back in the 1800s, they were doing everything they could to destroy the Union. They didn't agree with it because they wanted it their way. They wanted slaves, and they wanted it their way. And nothing was going to convince them or change their hearts that slavery was wrong. And so what did they do? They did after the war, after 500,000 plus people died, 10 times the amount that died in Vietnam. After all those people died in the Civil War, they still decided we're going to have it our way. I don't care how we get it. We'll do it our way. Through intimidation, through terror tactics, exactly what's happening today. We won last time, and we'll win this time. But we just have to remain calm, be really, really wise, be very, very peaceful against people who are very, very violent. Nothing will help if we decide to say, we're going to pack the Supreme Court. We're going to get violent in the street. We're not going to do that. But that gets us nowhere. In fact, we lose the republic if we do that. We have to take the approach that Abraham Lincoln took, which was strong, very strong. But, you know, he was not popular because he said, we've got to love our enemy. He was following the dictates of Christ. That's what we need to do. But this is a bump in the road. This is not the end. This is the bump in a road. And by the way, the Supreme Court ruled the right way earlier this week on a couple of things, dismantling the deep state. And just a few minutes ago, they also ruled that no men in women's sports should your state decide. So all in all, it's a good day. This was a bad ruling. All right, back in just a second. Let me tell you about the International Fellowship. There's something encouraging about knowing that certain friendships can stand the test of time. They survive changes in leadership, changes in culture, and even times of great uncertainty because they weren't built in, you know, on convenience in the first place. They were built on shared convictions. And that's how I think about the relationship between the United States and Israel. For generations, our two nations have been connected by a belief in freedom, faith, and democracy. 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We come from the same God, and we inherit dignity, the dignity of every human being in the likeness of God. 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
0: So I made a list here during the break of the things the president can do and probably should do immediately today. Strengthen border security, interior enforcement, visa restrictions, deportation priorities to reduce the number of births to non-citizens. It doesn't change citizenship, but it addresses the incentives. And speaking of that, limit federal or state benefits, welfare, education access for citizen children or for recent undocumented immigrants subject to constitutional limits. Visa and immigration policy, he can tighten the temporary visas, the H-1B, which I'd like him to do, but I don't think he's going to. Student and tourist visas, asylum rules, family-based immigration to reduce eligible births, increase the removal of non-citizens before they have U.S.-born children. Because I have to tell you, if I were here and I found this ruling, honey, we got 9 months. Make a baby. Make a baby, make a baby, make a baby. Data tracking. Improve the tracking of immigration status for birth records. Through the states that issue birth certificates and federal citizenship recognition follows constitutional rules. The states have limited power over federal citizenship, but they could require proof of parental status for certain state benefits or driver's license, et cetera, et cetera. But there are things that can be done. None of them is a fix, but the president needs to act on this. And I would imagine we're going to hear soon from the president on this one, because this is a big one. And he has told us, did he not, Ricky? Or maybe he just said it someplace and I heard him say it, that he was not sitting around on this. There were other things that he was waiting for this to happen. He knew that this was going to happen and was prepared for it. So we'll see what that means, probably most likely today, and I would imagine fairly soon. So, all right, we're going to talk a little bit about immigration and why it is so important. Our big special is Wednesday, 8 p.m., only on Torch. If you're not a member now, go to torch250.com, sign up, make sure you see Golden Door. It's our live special on Wednesday.
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15: This is a Fox News alert. The Supreme Court rules against the president. I'm Dave Anthony. In the final ruling just out ending this term, the justices have struck down a Trump order that aimed to undo what's called birthright citizenship.
16: Right off the bat, it says children born in the United States to parents unlawfully or temporarily present are, quote, subject to the jurisdiction of the United States and are citizens at birth under the 14th Amendment's citizenship clause.
15: It was a 6-3 decision in favor of that. Fox's Shannon Bream outside the court also details the dissent by Justice Clarence Thomas.
16: 14th Amendment was enacted in the wake of the Civil War, quote, with the one pervading purpose of securing equal citizenship for the freed slaves, that the court, meaning the majority, now has repurposed the 14th Amendment to protect its own set of preferred rights by recognizing a constitutional right to citizenship for the children of all foreign birth tourists and illegal aliens.
15: No reaction yet from President Trump on that, but he did just post on Truth Social about another ruling out, calling it a big win.
17: West Virginia and Idaho laws banning transgender girls and women from female sports teams do not violate the U.S. Constitution's Equal Protection Clause. More than 24 states have similar laws, and the court's decision will likely settle disputes in those cases as well. Writing for the majority, Justice Brett Kavanaugh lays out an interest in states protecting biological females to ensure competitive competitive fairness.
18: Fox's Jared Halpern. And another ruling, the Supreme Court struck down a federal election law that set limits on how much political parties can spend in coordination with their candidates for president and Congress. They keep digging in Venezuela, hoping to find survivors. Time's though running out 6 days after double earthquakes. Fox's Nate Foy's there.
19: The devastation in La Guaira is widespread. Thousands living on the streets. Many of them need medical care. And that's where Christian aid organization Samaritan's Purse steps in. Today they're opening their largest field hospital to help those in need.
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18: Again, our top Fox News story. The Supreme Court has just gone on summer break after giving us the final rulings of this term. One is a setback for President Trump, blocking his executive order that aimed to alter a constitutional clause on birthright citizenship, trying to prevent babies born here to parents here illegally or temporarily from automatically becoming Americans. Another ruling upholds bans in Idaho and West Virginia on transgender athletes playing in women's and girls' sports. After a recent flare-up of fighting around the Strait of Hormuz led to new shipping concerns, the U.S. and Iran are negotiating again today through mediators following the deal that extended the ceasefire and set up new nuclear talks.
21: Iranian officials have indicated that no direct talks will take place between the United States and Iran while in Doha, but did confirm a delegation is traveling to Qatar. The 60-day window is meant to iron out the details of Iran's nuclear program and keep the Strait of Hormuz open. President Trump has indicated he reserves both military and diplomatic options after that time period.
18: That's Fox's Trey Engst in Tel Aviv. President Trump's been very critical of U.S. allies for not doing enough to help in the fight against Iran and to keep the strait open for shipping. And one of those allies is doing something he might like.
22: Outgoing British Prime Minister Keir Starmer has announced an extra $20 billion to defend the United Kingdom, and he's cancelling road and energy projects to pay for it.
23: We must stand more firmly on our own 2 feet. We must do what it takes to meet this new world head on.
22: It follows President Trump persuading most NATO members to bear more of the cost of defending Europe. The British plan includes developing a hybrid navy, sea drones and AI alongside new warships. The opposition Conservative Party argues this new money is barely half what the armed forces say is needed. In London, Jonathan Savage, Fox News.
18: On Wall Street, the Dow's up 112 points, adding to yesterday's record high close. The Nasdaq is up even higher, gaining 212. I'm Dave Anthony, and this is Fox News.
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2: You know, if you're a concerned American, there are really only two things that are happening this week that people are talking about. One, what the Supreme Court did about an hour ago or half an hour ago, where they overturned the president on birthright citizenship, letting that stand. That's a suicide pact. The second thing is history. We're here on the Independence Week. By the way, don't say Happy July 4th or Happy 4th of July. It's Independence Day. Happy Independence Week. But if you're concerned about America, you know we have to learn our history, and you know we have to fix immigration. Well, that's what we're doing on Torch this week. This Wednesday at 8 p.m., we're going to be talking about immigration, but we're going to give you the history of it and show you. And it's not going to be popular with everybody. I call for an end, a stop of all immigration right now until we can fix this and figure this out. We have got to restore the truth about what immigration is for in a country. It's, you know, we're never meant to be a hospital. Boy, we have some stuff in this documentary that almost made my head explode. But we're doing a live documentary. It's going to be happening from Washington, D.C. and New York. That it will be tomorrow night, right? Yeah, tomorrow night from Washington, D.C. at 8 p.m. only on Torch. 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If you're already a member, you'll get it, you know, on your app or wherever you go to get all your Torch stuff. But it'll be live tomorrow, 8 p.m. Eastern. Watch it with your family. It is a great history lesson and exactly what you need to know about immigration so you can continue this debate. I think the president is probably going to be speaking about immigration. I would guess later today, sooner rather than later, but maybe it'll be tomorrow. We'll see. But he's going to have a lot to say about this. And I want to continue the conversation with a political commentator. He's from PragerU. His name is Franklin Carmago, and he is an actual political refugee from Venezuela, and an Oreo cookie changed his life. Wait until you hear this story, and I want to talk to him about immigration. What is the point of immigration, and what is the point of assimilating? And I want to start also, because he is from Venezuela, I assume he has family there. How are things in Venezuela? We'll begin there in 60 seconds. 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
4: 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Send these, the homeless, tempest-tossed to me. I lift my lamp beside the golden door.
3: For more than a century, Americans heard those lines as an invitation to the world's dreamers, the fighters, the people who looked at tyranny and said, I'm going to go to a place where a man can rise, where I can be who I was born to be. It was never intended to be a suicide pact. And that's why I say this with zero apology. zero new immigration until we can get this right. Because you can't understand immigration if you first don't understand its purpose. Well, we're going to crack that. From New York City, where it all started, we'll take a tour through history from some of the historic sites that wrote the immigration story in our country. And speaking of stories, I'm going to tell you the story of a young woman who stepped off a boat from Scotland. One generation later, her child achieved something I can guarantee you she could have never dreamt of. You think this kind of success happens in Somalia?
2: A true political refugee. Franklin, you're from Venezuela. You left Venezuela because your family was under attack. What does immigration to the United States mean to you?
5: Oh, immigration is everything. It saved my life. But I also understand that for immigration to work, it needs to serve America. It needs to serve the American people. The comment I always get from the left when I criticize illegal immigration, the current system, is that just because I'm an immigrant, I'm supposed to support open borders. But the thing about immigration and what makes immigration and has made immigration for so many years, for so many decades, good for America, not anymore right now, of course, is that immigrants would assimilate to America and would put America first. What does this mean? That your concern is America. So if my concern is America, when I look at the immigration system right now, where it's no longer necessarily a beacon of freedom or opportunity, but a beacon of free stuff and welfare state, I'm concerned and I understand that we need to change this.
2: So first of all, you have family back in Venezuela, I'm sure. Is everybody okay after the big earthquake?
5: Yes, I have family. I have friends. Thankfully, they're okay. They were impacted by it. I mean, they witnessed it. We're talking about the worst natural disaster in Venezuela in over a century. Two earthquakes, 1 minute away from each other, 7.2, 7.5, very strong. Jeez. A spokesperson from the United Nations said that we could be talking about at least 10,000 dead people. Is a real tragedy. The government is not the one to blame for a natural disaster, but when Venezuela right now is the poorest country in Latin America, it's a story of mismanagement, it's a story of corruption, the buildings have no infrastructure, the rescue teams, Glenn, the rescue teams do not even have flashlights. When you look at that, of course, you need to blame the government for this, because the worst natural disaster in Venezuela is not just the earthquakes, it's been socialism.
2: So, you know, Venezuela, people don't know this. Venezuela, back even as early as the 90s, Venezuela was the richest country in the hemisphere, I think, outside of us. You guys have more oil than Saudi Arabia. It was really a great country. And then the socialists took over. And, you know, we've been debating that. I've been watching this since the 90s. I've been on the air saying, don't go socialist, don't go socialist. This is what's going to happen next. This is what's going to happen next. And then it would all happen. And now you've had people eating zoo animals. Can you explain to people who think socialism is neat why they should pay attention to Venezuela?
5: Venezuela is a great example, not just because it's actually close to the United States and, you know, we can find some similarities, but it's also because Venezuela is a story of a country that used to be wealthy, and it's also the story of a country with a lot of natural resources. And it's also a story where Venezuelans, before I was born, because when Chavez took power, I was only 1 year old, really, Venezuelans said, you know what? We are a rich country. We have a lot of oil. We are a successful nation. We have a democracy. So we can try something different. Maybe the role of the government is not to protect our individual rights. Maybe the role of government is to make our life better. In economic terms, free stuff, free education. Maybe wealthy people, business people, they are too greedy, too rich. We need to go after them. And people were warning, hey, look at Cuba. Cuba right now is a poor government. They tried socialism and they are escaping to Miami on rafts. And Venezuelans said, nah, that is not going to happen to us. Well, it happened. And now when I talk to young Americans, you find two type of leftist young Americans. One type of socialist would say that the reason why Venezuela is poor is because the United States, the sanctions. They have that anti-American sentiment that they have learned in schools. But you also find another type of socialist. And they would tell you, no. We don't want to be like Venezuela. We don't want to implement their policies. We want to be more like Norway. We want to be more like Sweden. What you find is that they are not promoting free markets with some type of welfare state. No, they are promoting socialist policies that were implemented in Venezuela. How did a country like Venezuela that had the fourth largest GDP per capita in the 1950s, how did that country go from that to be a country where 90% of its population is poor or extremely poor? Socialism, the government taking control of businesses, expansion of the welfare state, government spending so much money because they promised that your life was going to be great, the government was going to give you everything, and the results are there. They are clear. And that type of leftism exists in America. I wish my disagreements with Democrats were just maybe slightly on immigration or some other topics. No. When we look at Mamdani, we're talking about a Venezuelan type of leftism, a Cuban type of leftism, someone who is quoting Marx on Twitter, someone who is promising grocery stores, which, by the way, when you meet a Cuban, when you meet a Venezuelan, ask him, what was the most astonishing part of coming to the U.S.? And I guarantee you that one of the things they're going to mention are grocery stores. Because when the government takes control of grocery stores, you only see empty shelves.
2: So tell me about the story of the Oreo cookie with your family.
5: Yes. So the first time I came to the U.S. was on a family vacation. Venezuela was already doing bad. My dad had some small businesses. They worked really hard. And we were able to come to the U.S. on a family vacation. We were the exception, not the norm in Venezuela, not because we're working for the government, but because we're working really hard. And I was 6 years old. I came to the United States on a family vacation again. We went to Orlando, Florida. And that trip changed my life entirely. I'm pretty sure that I'm talking to you right now. And I introduced myself into politics because of this trip. And again, I'm a six-year-old kid. I didn't know anything about politics. I didn't understand economics. I didn't know the difference between capitalism and socialism. I haven't read Milton Friedman. But I went to a grocery store. And why would that be impressive for a kid? Because I saw the variety of cookies. And I couldn't believe it. And you know, this story is funny, but it's also, to me, is very impactful. Because now that I'm, of course, older, I understand that the difference between a free society in an oppressed country, the difference between communism, socialism, and capitalism is so big that a kid can even witness that. Again, I didn't know what GDP was. I just saw the variety of Oreos, and I was like, okay, they're doing something different here. I don't know what they're doing, but they're doing something different, and I like it.
2: So you were accused, actually, of terrorism. You're going to medical school, and you were accused of terrorism, and that's why you had to leave. They kicked you out of medical school. And you had to get out because the government's starting to come after you. What were they accusing you of?
5: Yes, correct. So this is the price for free education. When they tell you it's free, it's not actually free. We pay through that with our taxes, with inflation, and also with a totalitarian regime. If the government has the power to educate you, what do you think they're going to try to teach you? And what ideas and opinions are they going to tolerate? That's the question we always need to ask. In Venezuela, if you want to go to med school, you only have one option. You have to go to the public system. You need to be taught and indoctrinated by the state, by the government. So I had a debate with a professor. And by the way, long before that, I did a lot of political activism in Venezuela. I led peaceful protests. I gave speeches in different colleges, campuses about capitalism, socialism, individualism versus collectivism. And I had a debate with a professor, you know, something normal that it should happen at a university. That's the place to debate ideas, to exchange opinions, ideologies. And of course, the professor didn't like it. They expelled me from college. My case went viral. It was even discussed in the Inter-American Commission of Human Rights. And when the government held a press conference about my case, they said, yes, of course, we expelled Franklin, but the reason why we did it is because he wanted to set our classrooms on fire. He wanted to attack our students. He wanted to attack our professors. Wow. He's a criminal that is being funded by foreign countries and foreign organizations, and he's a threat to our schools. So I have a cousin who went to prison for more than 2 years. Most of my friends that did political activism with me went to prison as well for political reasons. Jeez. And I knew that was most likely my future and I could escape. And I made it to the United States legally. And that is why I love this country so much. Glenn, you are lucky that you were born here. But I'm even luckier that even though I wasn't born here, I had the opportunity to come to this country and be free and speak out and not being in prison or tortured. So that is why we really need to preserve the values that make this country great. And we need to make sure that those who come here love this country as well.
2: So Prager University, you know, Prager U and Donald Trump and the administration are in trouble because of what they're trying to do to preserve the country with legal immigrants. I want to share this with you and get your response in 60 seconds. First, let me tell you about Rapid Radios. You've ever noticed that every family has at least one person who never seems to know what's going on? You know, where are you guys? Where are you? I thought we were meeting in the front entrance. Oh, God. Wait, you already left? Yes. We talked about it over and over again. And so that person is carrying a smartphone and it can still feel like, you know, you're organizing a military operation just to keep the group together. By the way, if you don't know who that person is in your group, it's you. Anyway, this is why Rapid Radios is so great. We're going to Washington for a few days and I'm bringing the whole family. There's 10 of us that are going. And we're going to be all over the town and I want to make sure that we can get a hold of each other. So we have the Rapid Radios with us. You just pop it in your purse or, you know, just hang on to it on your belt or whatever. 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
2: So, Franklin, you came in the right way. You applied for asylum. You were heard, and you have actual asylum because you were actually being persecuted in Venezuela, and they were chasing you, accusing you of crimes that you didn't commit. Right now, the New York Times has just criticized Donald Trump for providing refugees and new arrivals with educational materials about America. And part of those educational materials come from PragerU, but it's all about American history, our values, our civic culture, et cetera, et cetera. Did you get anything when you came in to teach you about America? Was there any kind of, hey, do you know about our culture or anything?
5: No, I didn't. I didn't. I had to do it on my own. And we should expect immigrants to, of course, try to do it individually. But, of course, the government also needs to make sure that those immigrants who are coming into the country are going to embrace American values. Otherwise, it would be a self-destructive act. And organizations like PragerU are providing something very simple, an American flag, an icon and symbol of freedom, a beautiful flag, a flag that they must respect, an Android tablet, a copy of the Constitution, and a copy of what I think is the best political document ever written, the Declaration of Independence. For immigration to work, America has to choose its immigrants. And those immigrants need to embrace American values. They need to understand what made this country great. Why they chose America and not other country.
2: Well, why is that important? Why is that necessary? 60
5: it
2: seconds.
5: Is necessary if you want to preserve America a great country. If you invite people who do not believe in the right to life, liberty, and the pursuit of happiness, If you invite people who are not, who do not believe in the idea of individualism or self-government, the America is no longer gonna exist. So of course, America has been a generous country, but you need to be generous to those who are going to embrace the values that made America great. If we want to help people, if we want to be generous, if we want to provide freedom to those who do not have it, you also need to make sure that those are gonna be people who are going to be grateful. And people who are going to put America first, whose allegiance is going to be to this new country. That is the way to do it. Otherwise, you are committing suicide.
2: Thank you so much. Thank you for everything you do. I really enjoy watching you. I've enjoyed every time we've met. Franklin Carmago, he is with PragerU, a political commentator and a refugee from Venezuela. An American citizen soon.
5: Yes, correct. I'm about to apply for my citizenship. It's going to be the biggest privilege of my life. Yeah.
2: God bless you. Thank you, Franklin. I appreciate it. By the way, don't miss our special. That's tomorrow night, 8, the Golden Door, only on Torch. All right, let me tell you about SuperSure.
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12: This is a Fox News alert. I'm Chris Foster. The Supreme Court upholds birthright citizenship in the United States, rejecting President Trump's executive order to end it.
13: Says children born in the United States to parents unlawfully or temporarily present are, quote, subject to the jurisdiction of the United States and are citizens at birth under the 14th Amendment's citizenship clause.
12: Fox Chief Legal Correspondent Shannon Bream. The Supreme Court, in another decision, upholds state restrictions on transgender athletes.
14: West Virginia and Idaho laws banning transgender girls and women from female sports teams do not violate violate the U.S. Constitution's Equal Protection Clause. More than two dozen states have similar laws, and the court's decision will likely settle disputes in those cases as well.
12: Fox's Jared Halpern. The court's also lifting limits on political parties' campaign spending in coordination with candidates for president and Congress. The court had upheld those limits in 2001. These are the final opinions of the Supreme Court's term. This is a Fox News Alert.
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1: Welcome to the Glenn Beck Program. The Supreme Court just ruled against the president in birthright citizenship. And it kind of feels like a kick in the gut today. Let me just give you what Alito just said. It was pretty stark, and he's absolutely right. He was dissent on this. He said, "In my judgment, the court has made a mistake that will seriously affect the country's future. Suppose that a person's only connection to this country is that he was born here to a mom who was present just long enough to give birth and then quickly return her to the native country. Suppose that country is a strategic adversary or enemy of the United States." Basically, he's talking about what's going on with birth tourism in China. But anyway, suppose the child never visits the United States while growing and was inculcated with hatred for this country. According to this court now, that person is a citizen of the United States. He can enter and leave the country as he pleases. He can travel the world in a United States passport. Even if he plots

This is a kick in the gut, but maybe not. Maybe not. I don't know how we're going to get around it, because honestly, the way to do it is to go through Congress. Congress has no intention of helping save America, for the love of Pete. Oh, I was born yesterday. Yeah, I still believe in Congress. They're cowards. They're weasels. And, you know, there are many of them. Honestly, there are lots of them now, more than ever before, maybe in my lifetime, that actually respect and believe in the Constitution and Declaration and really want to do the right thing. But they are still not the power. You know, as the left is arguing back and forth on this split between the Declaration of Independence and socialism, the big split here, and it's funny because the press tried to make the Tea Party look like revolutionaries, look like we hated America. That's all they kept saying. The Tea Party, they just hate America. They just hate the government. No, we don't. We don't. We're asking for a reset to what our founding documents actually say. And that we were asking that we, I don't know, respect those rules and those laws. And we said that it's the left that is the rebel. It's the left that hates America. And now we're seeing it. And now the masks have come off and they've announced that they are socialists. They're democratic socialists, which is basically common. We're talking about Cuba now. We're not even talking about Swedish socialism, which is a lie. I told you I was going to say something today, but I ran out of time. I'll have to try to get it in tomorrow. But this is the radicals are on the left. The ones who hate America are on the left. And maybe America will start to see that. Maybe Democrats who have been trying to believe that no, we're not communists, we haven't been taken over. You know, Chuck Schumer is, what is he polling at now with Democrats? He's like at 40%. What a surprise. He's Jewish. You know, he's been very effective for New York, very effective as a senator, has done a lot of stuff. But, you know, because I think because he's Jewish, that's no longer going to work. And you're getting more and more radical on the left. We need to save the Republic. And the way to do that is to learn its history, revere its history, learn its documents. You cannot fight for rights you don't understand. We're putting our, is it number four, isn't it? It's the warrants and search for warrants. Number four from the Bill of Rights. That song is out. Do you have a little bit of that song for kids? We're making this for families, and it comes with a lesson plan on what each of these bills, Bill of Rights, mean. This is number four. Listen. Do you have it?

a warrant, getting a warrant, and what they can search and what they can spy on and they can't. And it is something that we've tried to put together so your kids can learn their rights along with their responsibilities. So please join us at Torch 250. You can get all of them. We're up to number 4 now, and we release a new one each week. And it is vital. We are at a critical place, and we're winning. We're winning. We really are. But it could go either way quickly. And I'll have more on this tomorrow, because I've just run out of time, and I have something really great to share, because I don't want you to feel like you were kicked in the gut.

0: because it feels like it, but it's not true. It's not true. I want to introduce you to somebody. Rob Bukert is his name. I don't know him. I just saw something. A friend sent me some information on him and what he is doing. He is the co-owner of, I think it's Trist Press, and he is doing something that I just think is great. In fact, I want to buy Rob, and I'll pay for them. I want to buy at least 10 of these. I might buy more of these from you, because I think what you're doing is so good, and I want to give them as gifts because I think they're just beautiful. You are making the Dunlap broadside reproduction of the Declaration of Independence. Can you tell me what it is, Rob? Tell people what it is.
1: The Dunlap broadside was it's the birth certificate of the nation. I think you could call it that. It's the document that was made on the night of July 4th, 1776, and then was sent the next morning to all the colonies and to the people who needed to be able to announce the formation of a new nation, of our nation, the United States of America. That's where we got our name. It's there in the document.
0: So this is a broadside. What a broadside is, it's like a poster, and it was printed overnight in a hurry, as many as they could, and then they just started putting them up everywhere so people could read them. It's how you got the news. And so they were put up, and there's only a handful of these left. One guy bought one accidentally. He bought a frame with a picture that he thought was ugly, and he just liked the frame, and I think he bought it for like $3. He gets home, he's taking the painting out. Good thing he didn't use a knife. He's taking the painting out, and as he pulls the painting off, he realizes behind there is the Declaration of Independence. And I think the last time it sold for like $3 or $4 million. So it was a good day at the flea market or the garage sale. But this is the one. It doesn't look like the one you're used to seeing. This is a printed broadside, and it's my understanding the paper you tried to make just like it was, and that you're setting the typeset crooked, and you're actually printing them with the same kind of ink and everything, so it looks exactly like the broadside. Is that true?
1: That's correct.
0: Is that right?
1: Yeah. That is. I have a strange set of skills. As an artist, I'm a paper maker, and I make books, and I make the equipment to make paper. And a friend of mine came to me in January, and he said, I've been talking to George Washington. This friend, Gov Allen, is he's in the reenactment community, the colonial reenactment community. And he said, okay. I've been talking
0: Better.
1: To George Washington.
0: and
1: he said, and George Washington is running out of 18th century paper. And Gov said, well, I know a guy. And so he called me, and I started looking into 18th century paper. It's fascinating. And I don't remember quite how, but I stumbled on the Dunlap broadside, and I thought, wow, I have the skills to remake this. I'm going to give it a try. And then I realized the year, and I thought, boy, I better get on it and get working fast. So the paper, I made the equipment. It's very similar to the equipment the original paper would have been made on. It's got the watermark. That's the watermark in the copy that's in the Library of Congress. I thought about, I'm sorry, go ahead.
0: No, go ahead. I'm listening.
1: Oh, okay. I thought about just using the picture and cleaning it up, but then I thought by the time I've cleaned it up, I could have just redesigned the type. And so I redesigned the type. And then I was in doing that, I was able to reset it exactly, character for character, on top of the original. So it's, you could study this document and see the things that they did that night with the type. And then I printed it by hand.
0: It's amazing when you have something, a piece of paper from that era, and I imagine yours feels the same. I mean, it's almost like holding a piece of cloth. And that's why, back anything from like 1880, definitely after 1920, the paper changes and it gets hard and brittle and it just turns to dust. This will last forever. That's why we have these documents and the things that they wrote, because the paper just is not going to disintegrate. It's fabulous paper. How can somebody get them if they want to have one to frame it?
1: Oh, we've got a shop, declaration250.shop. So,
0: and how much are they? How much are they?
1: They're 75 right now. 76, sorry.
0: patriotic. Got to add that extra dollar. Right. Patriotic, yes.
1: But they go up to 150.
0: What's the difference?
1: What's the difference between the 150 and the
0: 76?
1: Oh, no difference. It's, you know, it's been a journey doing this. It's been a real eye-opener for me as I've dug into this document. And I understand that you've dug in pretty deep. And so I'm following those steps, and I love it. And I thought, here's this opportunity that I have to use my skills and talents to give a birthday gift, if you would.
0: Well,
1: and so
0: I think I think it is great. I'm out of time, but I just, please pull 10 off for me. I might buy more,
1: we'll
0: but just
1: it.
0: Pull 10 off for me. And I will contact you, and I'll give you my credit card number, but I just think they're beautiful, just beautiful and really
1: Thank
0: great
1: you.
0: To hang in your home. Thank you so much.
1: Thank
0: Rob.
1: You.
0: Appreciate it.
1: Happy for it.
0: Declaration 250. Happy Independence Day. Declaration 250. .shop, and that's 250 with the numbers. 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
2: When you talk with your child about fentanyl, you might think they hear this. 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
1: That's tomorrow. I'm hopping on a plane to get to Washington, D.C., where I'll be there tomorrow afternoon on the mall at, I think it's 1 or 2, I think it's 1 o'clock, to give a speech right after the radio show. 2 o'clock on the mall. Thanks. And I'll be on the main stage. We're going to go over the Declaration of Independence. That'll be right after the radio show tomorrow if you happen to be in Washington, D.C. And then after that, at 8 p.m. tomorrow night, Jason and I are going to be in Washington, D.C., and we're going to debut the new live documentary called The Golden Door. You really don't want to miss that. Jason, we have to shoehorn some information in about Iran tomorrow, too, on the radio program, because there's some interesting things that are happening in Iran that might actually be kind of like what we were hoping was going to happen, but the emphasis is on hoping.
2: Yeah.
1: Would you agree with me?
2: Yeah, I agree with you. I think the evidence is showing that that is happening. I guess the only question is how severe is it happening, but there is infighting happening right now very publicly, and I don't know if you have time now, but...
1: No, I don't, but it's with the mullahs.
2: Yep.
1: And if the mullahs start coming apart, then the whole thing comes apart. Hmm. And they're infighting on this, right? Some of them are saying, we want this deal, and others are saying, we don't.
2: Yeah, so some of them are coming out and saying the supreme leader's not on board. Others are saying he is. Come on, guys. You know this. There's something going on over there. Yeah, there's something.
1: Yeah, that's a really good development. Even though we've had kind of some bad development today with SCOTUS, it's certainly not the end, and there are things that we can do. We're going to talk about that tomorrow. I'm going to give you a white pill on the SCOTUS verdict tomorrow on the program. We'll see you from D.C., the nation's capital. May God save the Republic.
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6: This is a Fox News alert. Landmark rulings from the U.S. Supreme Court. I'm Lisa Brady. Wrapping up their current term, the justices are blocking President Trump's effort to limit birthright citizenship.
7: Chief Justice John Roberts cites centuries of case law and the framers' intentions in rejecting an executive order intended to eliminate automatic citizenship to children born in the U.S., the parents living in the country illegally or temporarily. In his opinion, Roberts writes, if Congress intended to limit American citizenship to the children of those domiciled in the U.S., nothing in the succinct language of the citizenship clause conveyed that. Lower courts had blocked the executive order ahead of Supreme Court arguments in April. Justices Thomas, Alito, and Gorsuch dissented.
6: Fox's Jared Halpern at the White House. Justice Clarence Thomas writing that the 14th Amendment designed to secure equal rights for freed slaves has instead been, quote, repurposed for political projects that the Reconstruction Congress did not support. President Trump so far focusing on today's other rulings, including bans on transgender athletes in school-sponsored girls' sports, the High Court upholding bans in West Virginia and Idaho.
8: The NCAA, the Olympic Committee, and others have said that women that are biological should have freedom to compete in their particular leagues and their particular activities and events without biological males, biologically born males, being able to intrude on those spaces.
6: Fox's Shannon Bream at the court, which split along ideological lines. President Trump calling that a big win. He also calls a ruling on political spending a big win for Republicans and the First Amendment.
9: The majority opinion in the National Republican Senatorial Committee versus the Federal Election Commission found limits on how much money can be spent when a political party coordinates with its own candidate do violate free speech rights.
6: Fox's Jessica Rosenthal, Justice Kavanaugh writing campaign finance limits must prevent corruption, but that caps on coordination go too far. 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
6: A congressman who has spent months away from Capitol Hill returns to the House floor. New Jersey Republican Tom Keene Jr. announcing that he's been in treatment for depression after entering a hospital for testing.
11: Like many people, I believed that I could simply push through. But I agreed to follow my doctor's recommendations. Again, not believing that it would result in a long-term stay.
6: Keene says he's now healthier, stronger, excited to return to the work he loves. The second-term lawmaker from a longtime political family represents a battleground district and already won the GOP nomination to seek another term in November. The Democratic nominee is Rebecca Bennett, a former Navy helicopter pilot. It's primary day in Colorado, where longtime Democratic Congresswoman Diana DeGette is facing a far-left challenger who's under scrutiny for controversial comments.
12: Democratic Socialist journalist Mayla Quiros has also refused to call the deadly firebomb attack last year in Boulder anti-Semitic. Mohammed Soleiman used Molotov cocktails and a makeshift flamethrower against a group of peaceful demonstrators calling for the release of hostages held by Hamas. Quiros called it horrific, but says it's the conflation between the actions of Israel and Judaism that makes Jewish people less safe.
6: Fox's Alicia Acuna in Denver. Quiros is a political newcomer fired from her job as a corporate attorney for writing an anti-Israel letter after the October 7th attacks. Just getting word of a tragedy in Pakistan, a roof collapsing at a tutoring center under construction. Police say at least 14 school children were killed, others injured, some may be trapped. Two people arrested, including the owner of the tutoring center, which is in an aging building. Poor construction quality suspected in the collapse of that unfinished second floor. Wall Street's rallying. The Dow remains in record territory, up 129. The Nasdaq's up more than 300 points. Elisa Brady, Fox News.
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1: Guys, it is Paul Morrow sitting in for the great Jimmy Failla. And let me go right to my usual tagline. Jimmy is out there stomping terror across America and making people laugh, sometimes even intentionally. Had to get that out of the way. Now, we got so much going on today. You know, I got to tell you, there's an old line from a British poet. Yeah, I'm going to invoke a British poet here, all right? So, you know, try not to fall off your chair. And that is the following. The world is too much with us. It was actually Wordsworth, and you can quote me on that. But doesn't it feel that way, right? It's like, is it, I'm not sure if it's the Trump presidency where you have a president who is so present in our lives. I can't remember ever having a president who I am so cognizant of. You know, you always know who the president is, et cetera. But, you know, you see the guy on TV every day. And maybe it's just because I leave Fox on the air all the time. But that's not entirely true. I do switch around. But the man is in our lives. He's the biggest personality I've ever seen. Say what you want. He is probably one of the most transformative human beings, certainly of my lifetime, and certainly in America's 250-year history. The guy just makes things happen, like him or not. Maybe the things that he makes happen, you don't like him, but he's doing it. And today is a very, very good example of that. You have a couple of things going on now that I think we're going to touch on it all throughout today's show, which is great. We got great guests, I'll tell you before we break. But, you know, you have, number one, the SCOTUS decisions that came down. Don't kid yourself. If Donald Trump is not president, you don't get these cases. I would credit on the transgender issues, that is to say men and women sports primarily, because they pinned their decision to the safety issue for women dealing with men who are genetically male, having, you know, more physical attributes and so being potentially dangerous to women in sports. All right. I credit two people, the president and, of course, Riley Gaines, who stepped up and said, no, this is not right for women. This is not right for women's sports. Fought so long and hard on the Title IX to have equality in women's sports. And now you're going to take it away by having this backdoor of genetic men coming in and winning all the races and the basketball games and knocking the women around. We've all seen those videos, and I don't care how rare they are. As a parent of a woman, you shouldn't have to worry of a young girl or a woman, grown woman, you know, college age or whatever. She's playing against a guy who's decided later in life, post-puberty, you know what? I identify as a woman. Fine, go identify as a toaster if you want. No one cares. What they do care about is when you present a danger to others. And I want to make the point, the salient point regarding this decision from SCOTUS, the danger issue. If you are a genuine transgender person and you transition as an adult, all right, the kids come off the table. I'm sorry, don't mess with the kids. I can't believe we even have to debate that. But once you're an adult, you decide to do that, that's fine. But if it is so hard to be transgender, which we hear all the time, okay, fair enough. Then why are you making it harder on yourself by inserting yourself into the sports arena, into the sports forum? Let's use high school and college. You know, you're 15, 16, you've decided you got to transition. That's just all there is to it. There's no other answer to your misery in the world, which alone, like I said, it shouldn't be happening to kids. Kids go through phases. Kids are depressed in high school and everything else. I'm not popular. I wish I were. 5, 10 years later, that's the kid that rules the world. You think Bill Gates was popular in high school with that look, those owl glasses, the library breath and the hunch? All right, no. But, you know, take it out 10 years later and everybody who made fun of him is dying to work for him. All right? So that's a phase very often. And all of a sudden, now you do something irrevocable by shooting yourself up with all kinds of hormones and lopping off body parts. But if that's the case and you decide you got to go that way, or let's take it into college where you're ostensibly an adult, all right, now you're past 18 and potentially, all right, and you're deciding to do this on your own, okay, but why do you have to go play sports? That's how you know it's all a narcissistic, solipsistic spasm of look at me. I want to make myself important. I can't do it by accomplishing something. So I have to do it by being something. And that's the great canard here. You're not fantastic because you have managed to join a grievance group. That doesn't impart to you any special stature. All right. You have to accomplish something. Being something means nothing. Doing something. In a meritocracy, which we still are, despite how much they want to take it away from us, that is the rubric. That's the metric. All right? And that's what the SCOTUS decision was pinned to. The idea that it's a danger to women for these men who have decided they just have to play a sport against women in order to express their transgenderism. You want to express your transgenderism, put on a dress and do an interpretive dance in Times Square. Nobody will get in your way. But you don't have to come out and play a contact sport against women who are undeniably going to be of slighter stature. Now, can you find examples of women who are not of slighter stature who could potentially knock this guy around? Yeah, of course you could. You dig hard enough. You can find anything if you want, right? I mean, if you go writ large. But we all know the average is going to cut that way, and SCOTUS knows it as well. All right, I want to get to my next point regarding Donald Trump being present in our lives and being a transformative figure here. The decision relative to birthright citizenship. Yeah, he lost. Now, look, there were good arguments each way. There was a better argument than I realized, because when I first heard him challenging this, I'm like, wait a minute, it's written right in the Constitution. How is he going to get around that? And then, of course, when you look at the 14th Amendment, you find out that the legislative intent, which is one of the things that lawyers look at when interpreting statutes, lawyers and judges, you say to yourself, that's not entirely what they meant. And in fact, during the debate, in voting on that amendment, there was consideration of the anchor baby issue. And many people didn't want it. Whatever the case, I don't like it. I don't like the decision. But that's our system. And that's a big difference between, I think, the right and the left. I find it to be a bitter pill. I'm not going to lie. I think there was a good argument to strike this down relative to what the framers of that amendment actually meant to do. But nonetheless, that's the Supreme Court. That's the system. I accept the decision. And now I think we should be looking at getting enough votes for a constitutional amendment. Are we going to get there? Probably not in my lifetime, the way we're so polarized, because the left very clearly likes this anchor baby stuff. But the bottom line is that's the decision and we got to accept it. I'm not talking about packing the court. I'm not talking about changing the entire structure of the Electoral College. We lost one. Take the L and move on to the next one. We won the transgender issue. But it was Donald Trump that pushed it to the fore. And if we do get an amendment of some sort, or we get enforcement against people who are playing the system and overloading our medical facilities, they're going to come, because the Trump administration has been willing to call BS. And say, you know what, the majority of the country is with us on this. And if you actually got to people and explained the equities, it would be something I suspect 75-25, maybe 80-20. If they really understood what's going on, that there are entire industries, not businesses, industries in China to get people here so they can have anchor babies. And then they go back, but they got an American citizen in the house, and it imparts all kinds of benefits. The other thing before we break here is the DSA issue. Those are the two going to be the two big issues of the day, all right? The SCOTUS decisions and the DSA stuff that's coming out of New York, primarily with the rock star of the DSA, Zohran Mamdani, who's got the big smile. And by the way, we should realize Mamdani is just Obama 2.0. He has all the same characteristics. And if you don't think that's true, look at who turned up at the opening of the Obama Library, okay? I have it on my newsletter. If you go to opsdesk.org, you'll see it. All right. We drop that newsletter at least once a week. We do the videos. We pulled it out. It was on Axios. So I pulled it out. Somebody sent it to me, actually, unrelated. And then I found it on Axios. So it's true. It's verified. Bernadine Dorn and Bill Ayers. Dorn, a self-described radical communist. Ayers, who Obama said, he's just a guy that lives in my neighborhood at the time. This is what happens when you live long enough. You see these things, and if you have any kind of recall, the media covered for him. He doesn't know Bill Ayers. Bill Ayers was a member of the radical terrorist group, and I say that cognizantly, the Weather Underground, responsible for deaths. Ayers has said since, we didn't do enough. They blew up buildings. They attacked one PP. They killed cops. He was a member of that. And very clearly, a longtime Obama buddy. That's right, I said it, because he was invited to the Obama Library opening. Okay? When they opened this, you know, Death Star of a library over in Chicago. Now, the point I'm making is the DSA is also a reaction to Trump. It's one of the ways we're getting it. All right? The TDS that has occurred on the left is pushing young people who just imbibe this stuff, thanks to the teachers union and the college professors, but also the following. When we look around the country and we say, how can these people buy this? How can they be buying into the most imbecilic, failed political theory in perhaps human history, which is Marxism, which has led to nothing but blood and failure everywhere it's been used. All right, we can go down the line. Cambodia, Cuba, China, Russia, blah, blah, blah. All right, it's never worked anywhere. The reason is they don't see a viable alternative because we are still a capitalist nation. And they all say, capitalism isn't working for me. The polling came out today, I just did it on the Faulkner Show, that the vast majority of Democrat members of the Democratic Party favor socialism over capitalism. Now, if you poll the whole country, we are 75-25 pro-capitalist. So what's going on there? The Democrats have lost the young. You know, the Democrats are always on about how do we hit the blue-collar voters again? How do we get to blue-collar males? Why do we lose them? Memo, guys, you lost them because you shipped their jobs to China. Bill Clinton, during his presidency, in a parting shot, and, you know, he cognizantly did it as he went out the door, and it wasn't totally him, it wasn't all him, but it was mostly him, pushed through most favored nation status for China, giving them advantageous trade terms relative to tariffs and et cetera, and he got them into the World Trade Organization. That's why China is where it is now, as opposed to where it was 25, 30 years ago. Because we did it. We created our principal global ally here, and we did it by taking our entire manufacturing and industrial base, the source of so many good blue-collar jobs, union jobs, I would add, by the way, and they picked it up, zoop, and they shipped it right over to Beijing. And so if you're a young person growing up in the heartland, you say to yourself, I can't get a job. I used to be able to go in and get a job at a factory. It was a good, clean gig. You know, maybe if I have some college, I can be a boss. I can be a union manager, all these things that come with that stuff. What are support services, the restaurants, the bars, et cetera, gone. And so what do you see? Well, if I go to New York, Mamdani is promising me three hots in a cot in the warm brace of collectivism forever. All of this is a reaction to the left's policies writ large to make us more of a socialist nation. So as a result, we have cheaper iPhones. Congratulations. Doesn't that feel great? That's wonderful. But we also have unemployment in the heartland, and now rising socialism. These are the vectors blowing through this. This is what caused it. And as Donald Trump says, he's just in the way. And it's not them, it's not him they're after us. They want to wholesale change it all and turn us into some version of the failed states around the world, socialist states, communism, really. We're going to talk about it with our guests. We got great guests, man. We got Jonathan Fahey coming up. We got James Comer from Congress, Brianna Pipko, Paula Scanlon, Chanley Painter, one of my favorites. Stick with us.
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guys, Paul Morrow, Fox Across America. I like that intro music, by the way. Who was that? Anybody got any intel? Nobody knows. You know why? I like guitars. And you know, this is another malady afflicting America's youth. The playing of guitars has gone away. Like when I was a kid, everybody wanted to play guitar. But now, I guess because the music can be programmed, it feels very antiseptic to me. And of course, if you don't know this, you should know that today's hit songs, quote unquote, top 40, all of that stuff, is done by computer. You know, they have these algorithms now that can tell what catches the ear. So I'm not saying everybody, so Swifties, don't come at me, all right? You know, Griff Jenkins, leave me alone, all right? Griff's a great guy and a great reporter, but a big Swiftie, if you don't know that. He talks about it on the air, so I'm not giving him up. But that said, that's how the music industry runs today. So there you go. There's your news nugget for the day. All right. So I led off today talking about SCOTUS and talking about the DSA. And let me get to the larger point in the 3 minutes I have before we break on the half hour. And then we're going to come back with a great lawyer and former acting director of ICE, Jonathan Fahey. He's a really knowledgeable guy. He's our first guest tonight. But I want to get to the fact that the point I was making earlier is that we are really living in transformative times. And as I said, and I didn't want to close the loop on this, it is either the fact that Donald Trump has this enormous personality and this ability to co-opt the news, or there is a segment of the population, and I am among them, especially working in media, who are more cognizant and tied to the news, and let's say calling it paying more attention than ever before. And we all have our lives. We're all busy. You're trying to, you know, your kidneys braces, you know, you want to go to the baseball game, you know, you got problems at work, whatever the hell. But I think that, and you meet people like this, right? You meet somebody and you start to talk to them. You realize like, wow, this person's really plugged in. They're really paying attention. They know the cases that are going to SCOTUS. They know the latest bills that are up in Congress. They know how the votes are going to go. They're aware of the various races that are upcoming. All right. More and more, you're getting that. And let's, you know, put a positive spin on it. While it is polarizing, I get that. It's good. It's good that people are engaged because low information voters is the last thing that we need. And if you're on the right, you're of the opinion that the more people are engaged and really understand what's going on and not listening to whatever some idiot of a celebrity is telling you about the border or healthcare, right? I mean, if you're getting your policy from Bruce Springsteen, change the channel, will you? I mean, you got to do better than that. But that's the case. You know, hopefully, reasonably, in my opinion, you'll come around to the right. Because the thing the right has, they have two great secret weapons. Number one, they got the Dems, who will always manage to race to the bottom. I mean, Republicans have been pretty vulnerable in a number of different ways here over the last few years. And yet, the Dems keep managing to pull defeat from the jaws of victory because they keep leaning into radicalism. And that's why I brought up the whole DSA issue. And then the other thing that they have is just common sense. When articulated the left has to hide what they're really up to. All right. You never really hear what they're about. You know, behind closed doors, you find out, well, you know, they are leaning socialist. Now you're seeing them saying it out loud. But this has been the agenda since Obama. And if you don't realize that, then you haven't been paying attention. But that is the case, whereas the conservatives can at least be honest with you. We're going to be talking today with a number of people relative to politics, including Representative James Comer. I'm going to be talking about this Denver race, which is the next big DSA forum. It's going to be a bellwether. We're going to look at it, but we're back with Jonathan Fahey. You will stay with us.

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2: News. I'm Gianna Gelosi. Final rulings out of the Supreme Court. The first, the loss for the president's executive order limiting birthright citizenship.
3: Right off the bat, it says children born in the United States to parents unlawfully or temporarily present are, quote, subject to the jurisdiction of the United States and are citizens at birth under the 14th Amendment's citizenship clause.
2: Fox's Shannon Bream. In another ruling, the justices decided
4: West Virginia and Idaho laws banning transgender girls and women from female sports teams do not violate the U.S. Constitution's Equal Protection Clause. More than two dozen states have similar laws, and the court's decision will likely settle disputes in those cases as well.
2: Fox's Jared Halpern. The president notched a win when it came to campaign finance spending, writing the Supreme Court took restrictions off political spending, a big win. 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
1: Guys, Paul Morrow sitting in for the great Jimmy Failla today on a big, big news day. Very pleased and honored to be here. And thanks to Jimmy, by the way, for giving me his seat. It's very, very kind of him. Good man, that Jimmy Failla. He's all right, no matter what they say. All right, we got Jonathan Fahey upcoming here. And Jonathan, a little bit, you know, his career is a little bit like mine in that, you know, he worked doing law enforcement, but he's got the lawyer hat. And so he had another option. And now in post-government work, he's working as a lawyer, and he's the perfect guest to tease out for us some of these SCOTUS decisions and what they're really going to mean on the ground. Former acting ICE director, current attorney, all-around good guy, Jonathan Fahey. You've seen him on the network. Jonathan, welcome to the big show.
2: Thank you. Thanks for having me.
1: Anytime, pal. Now, look, you know, I think a lot of you, so I asked as a guest to get hold of you, and I'm sure you're in high demand. Let me ask you a couple of questions here. First of all, let's go to the big loss that the Trump administration has had, which is the birthright citizenship. I guess we expected it. Even Trump seemed to expect it. It's being reported as 5-4, although apparently the decision could have gone either way. But had we gotten just one more justice, we might have been able to pull this one out. What happens now?
2: Yeah, this was an interesting decision, and you're right. I think President Trump expected this. One thing that's important and helpful, because this issue's been percolating forever, and President Trump brought it to the forefront with this executive order, and the question has always

0: There's visa fraud and types of criminal offenses for people coming in here if they lie about their reason, but maybe some sort of offense, a new law to make birth tourism, a serious offense with significant penalties to deter people that are coming here to game the system to simply have a kid here so their kid could be a citizen and thereby they get a lot of rights with that. So I think there are a lot of ways the Trump administration can go with this. I really think, to credit him, I don't think anyone thought it would be a win, but it was important to get clarity on this issue. And there are ways to adjust to it. And there are ways to try to amend the Constitution. I know it seems hard, but if they start the process now and really advocate, there's a lot of strong arguments for why this doesn't make any sense to have this law or be the constitutional amendment in place now when it was purely implemented for something totally different than what we have now.
1: What was it implemented for originally when it was done back in the 1800s as the 14th Amendment?
0: Yeah, the whole purpose of it was for the children of freed slaves to say, you are now United States citizens.
1: That's right.
0: And so it was dealing with the specific problem of slavery, not slavery, the end of slavery, and how to deal with people here. So that's not even an issue anymore, and yet we still have this applying to something that no one really could conceive of, and certainly no one would have thought, hey, this is a really good idea to confer citizenship to the children of people that have broken our laws. It makes absolutely no sense then or now, but they didn't even really conceptualize that it would ever become a problem, and it dealt with the issue, and now that issue is over, so we really should deal with this issue in a serious way, and U.S. citizenship should mean a lot more than somebody getting to just break the law and have a kid. It should, there should be much more to it, because it's so important. As you and I know, being a U.S. citizen should mean something, and you should have to earn it, and it should be a hard path, quite frankly.
1: So, you know, this is what I was talking about, guys, in the A block at the top of the show relative to legislative intent. Sometimes, look, language is imperfect. I don't care what language it is. All right. Supposedly the best language for law is German, believe it or not. They say that German is the best document language because there's like no nuance to it. But English has a lot of nuances and you can read things different ways. And when they wrote this, they went back during this exchange here relative with the Supreme Court to look at the intent of the framers. And as you articulate, it was a completely different issue. And now that that issue is completely obsolete, thankfully, right, the slavery issue is behind us. So then you have now an issue that's being raised based upon the perception of the world and America over 100 years ago. Well, more than 100 years ago, 150 years ago. So it's no way to run a candy store, and it really is something that needs to be fixed. I despair, and this, again, I go back to what I said in our first block, which is kudos to Donald Trump for tabling this issue, putting it on the table and getting people to pay attention, because at least now we can maybe work forward. All right. Constitutional amendments could be tough. I'd be surprised if I see it in my lifetime, but who knows? Things change. And I think if people really understood the issue, as you do, they'd be in favor of it, and we may be able to get that majority because we're getting ripped off left and right. So my question to you as former acting ICE director, how could we criminalize birth tourism? We're the only country that has this. Now, look, we occupy a unique space in the world, nation of immigrants and all that. I get it. But that said, how can we manage to put in metrics that if you hit these, you're guilty of a new statute relative to birth tourism? What do you see as former ICE director and an attorney?
0: Well, right now we have, things like visa fraud. So if you say I'm coming in for one thing, but it's really for another, that's already a crime.
1: Oh, oops, really, I had the baby. I didn't realize I was pregnant as pregnant as I am. What am I going to do? Yeah. I had the baby. Yeah. Why is that not a defense?
0: Well, yeah, that would be a defense that you didn't know. But there are people that are, they're working with organizations for the sole purpose of doing so. So I think it would be easy to prove, not easy to prove, but it would be provable.
1: Right.
0: The other thing is people come in for, say, one reason, and then they stay, they overstay because, and then they have a baby during the time they overstayed. But the thing is that there are these sort of criminal organizations, or whatever you want to call them, that there's really a birth tourism industry
1: in China.
0: So you could really, so people, you really could not only criminalize it, but not only get the people having the baby, but the people that are sort of, you know, the whole organization, and hold them accountable. And there are ways to do so.

0: you could basically say, if you come into the United States with the intention to, whatever, to have a baby rather than some other reason, you can face a penalty of upwards of this and maybe a mandatory minimum. And then you could have a conspiracy, which everyone involved. It would be hard to prove, but if you were to go at these organizations and the whole purpose of it is doing so, and everyone knows, so you would be able to prove it. And I don't think you would need too many cases before you get significant deterrent value, as we see with, DOJ really attacking fraud really broadly right now. I think we're going to see tremendous benefits from the deterrent value that's sometimes hard to calculate. But I think if there was a concentrated effort to go after it, I think you could deter some of it. But again, the most important thing is kick out the people who are illegally here now and stop more illegal people from coming in, and again, increase penalties everywhere along the line to make people not want to come here. And then you don't have as big of an issue.
1: Okay, so you'd have to devise a law. And it's a much lower bar than getting a constitutional amendment, folks. You don't need a 60 majority. And what is it? 2/3 of the states. You don't need to get that, right? You just got to pass the law. And if you're willing to blow through the filibuster, then as long as you got a majority, I mean, if we hustled, you're not going to get it done before the midterms, which is really terrible because they're all off for the summer out there drinking themselves silly. But if we had a Congress that worked, we would be able to get that law through at a much lower bar than an amendment, right? What is it you would, so you would have to criminalize these. I think you're right. You go with the organizations because this stuff is all facilitated. So let's do this because I want the listening audience to understand what's going on and what we're trying to stop. Describe for us how these businesses work, what they physically do to get people here, how they're making money, and why is it potentially prosecutable?
0: Well, yeah, they're making money because being a U.S. citizen is valuable. So there are organizations intact in China that they want people to go to the United States to have kids, because going back to China, having someone that's a United States citizen or dual citizenship is a big benefit to China and all of their ulterior motives to harm our country. So I think there's a lot of, and I don't think it's exclusively China, but
1: no,
0: China seems to be the big driver with this. So I think you would have something, and you would almost do it, akin to sort of the drug mule. You have the woman that would come here to bring the baby, the person bringing the drugs. What would you have to do, prove that the intent was to come here to have a baby for the intent of that child to become a U.S. citizen? Well, she probably would know that on the front end, but the way you would go after these organizations would be similarly, you get the guy in the airport with the cocaine. He's not the big kingpin, but that guy can cooperate against the people that hired him and so on down the line. So you would start with the person that came here to defraud the system, and they'd be able to track these organizations. So if somebody has a baby, they're affiliated with one of these organizations, it would be enough to start investigating them, and you do your standard law enforcement. You interview them, you look at records, you look at other types of things, and you prosecute them, but then you ideally prosecute the people that hire them. And the other thing is, and we've talked about this a lot, you always got to go after the money, right? So if you can go after some organization that makes money selling drugs or doing this and take away their money or take away their financial incentive, that's going to be a big, because a lot of times people are involved in the crime that makes them the most money with the least amount of effort, like everything else. Huh. So if you make this more costly with most, meaning you make less money, but plus your consequences are severe or more severe than they are now, you will deter people from wanting to even engage in the behavior. So I think you really could do so. I'm not saying it would be simple, but even having a law on the books makes a big difference, because it just shows, particularly under the Trump administration, the game is up. It's a different world. We're not going to have people gaming our immigration system this way or through asylum or through any of these other things to try to get the benefits that are supposed to be reserved for U.S. citizens or legitimate asylum seekers or anything else.
1: So one of the things I think people don't realize is that what you're talking about is not booming random doors and so the mother has a heart attack, right? You're talking about the fact that these businesses, and folks, you Google it, you're going to see it, and even in L.A., they've done articles on this. There are safe houses set up, and these organizations will run essentially baby mills, and there'll be 20 Asian, generally Asian women. It happens here in New York more relative to the Caribbean. I'm sure it happens down in Florida as well and along the, you know, the southeastern coast. But you'll have Chinese women who are brought here with a sort of a maternity version of snakeheads, right? And they put them in these safe houses, and there'll be 20 of them in there. That's your organizational hook right there. They're all there. You only got to flip one or two. How'd you get here? Who brought you? What'd you pay? And now whoever, this guy's running it, right? There's men, almost always men, who are running it. The conditions are very poor, but it's just to get them to have the child here. They take them to the hospital. Nobody's going to turn them away at the hospital. The woman's pregnant. She's about to give birth. Nobody's going to do that under the Hippocratic Oath in our system. And so as a result, now you have American health care and you have a citizen. And that's how this works. So there is a point there where you can hit these doors. Am I wrong, right? You have these safe houses.
0: Yeah, exactly. Yeah, you could go after them and you could track these people that are coming from probably known places in China or known organizations.
1: It's a RICO,
0: and,
1: really, right? These
0: are you think exactly. You can get the comms, get the organization. And you're right, it's not about locking up a woman and the baby. It's about these organizations that are making money. But it's so important to really go after this seriously because it is a major problem, and we need to respect our own citizenship and our own sovereignty and enforce these types of things. And the other thing that, you know, that I'm sure you know about, probably your audience does, but, you know, you have things like chain migration. So once somebody becomes a citizen, then they can then bring other people over from their families, or in situations where somebody has a child born here, we see it all the time with the Democrats saying, oh, we're separating families if you try to deport the illegal alien parents who just happen to have a kid here. And Tom Homan said, right, no, the families can go back together. Right. But it does make it much more challenging to enforce the immigration laws with this in place. But I think that the main thing is pass a law, enforce the law, go after the organizations, go after the people making money on the criminal end. And I think that would deter a significant amount of it, plus everything else President Trump has been doing.
1: Yeah.
0: It all works in concert, really.
1: So, you know, look, as somebody whose forebears went through Ellis Island, got inspected, everything, came here legally. My grandfather on my Italian side, he would get up every election day, 6 a.m., because he was a former farmer. He got up with the sun, put on his best suit to be first in line to vote. My point is this, you hit on it. American citizenship should not be conferred casually. You know, if you go to a swearing-in ceremony, you see people crying. I've been to them. They understand. You get it casually, you don't appreciate it. Anything that comes free and easy, you don't appreciate. Am I wrong?
0: You are absolutely right. And I used to do these swearing-in ceremonies as an assistant U.S. attorney at the courthouse.
1: Yeah.
0: And the people at these ceremonies, one, were amazingly appreciative.
1: They're waving flags.
0: They had the best story. Yeah, but they are also probably the people that are many times the most offended by the people that cheated. Because these people went through years of having to go through it and take tests, and you'd see it, but it means something to them. But now the system, the Biden Mayorkas immigration,
1: it just denigrated the entire thing. Exactly. It's 100, you're 100% right. I'm sorry to cut you off, but we got to go. Tell me we got to go. I could talk to you all day. It's good to see you, pal, as ever, and we appreciate you being here.
0: Yeah, great to see you. Thank you.
1: Jonathan Fahey, folks, I told you he's great. All right, we got to go. We'll be right back at the top of the hour.
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1: Guys, Paul Morrow, Fox Across America, teasing out the issues. And we got some great guests today. That was Jonathan Fahey. And that's why it's important to have an expert on, to map out what we do now. Because you lost, all right? Trump administration lost. I was on board with this because of the issues that Jonathan teased out, the legislative intent of the 14th Amendment. Okay, that's the way that one went. And so now you move on. You don't tear down the system. You don't riot in the street. You don't throw bricks at cops. You say, okay, within a system that has been the best system ever devised by human minds. And by the way, it wasn't a bunch of old white men. They were young white men. Those were young people at the time who put together this system. They were highly educated. They were brilliant. They got together. It was a microcosm of America, really. They fought it out. And they came up with that Constitution. And it is held for 250 years. And, you know, as the saying goes, it's a great republic if you can keep it. Now, we have to respect the fact that the citizenship here matters. And to casually confer it by an accident of birth, okay, is the wrong message to send. As W. Bush said, and Dana told me this directly, as an American, you already hit the lotto. You were born here. We need to appreciate that. We're going to look at whether or not Congress can pass such a law that Jonathan outlined with Representative Comer. I'm really excited. That's our first hour. Join us for the second hour. Fox Across America, Paul Morrow. We'll be back.
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7: And a loss for the president. I'm Lisa Brady, Fox News. First, the loss, the U.S. Supreme Court blocking a Trump executive order aimed at ending birthright citizenship for children born to parents who are in the U.S. illegally or with only temporary status.
8: Writing for the majority, Chief Justice Roberts says this: citizenship then and now was the right to have rights to freely participate in our political community. Talking about the 14th Amendment, the framers of the 14th Amendment extended that promise to every freeborn person in this land. That's a quote, and it looks like it's a quote back to some of the legislative debate about this in Congress. He says we keep that promise today.
7: Fox's Shannon Bream at the High Court. The amendment was originally meant to ensure rights for freed slaves. Critics argue it's been abused. President Trump calls it bad for the country. Just posting Congress should end it.
9: We'll see. I'm sure there's going to be lots of discussion about that. I will say I'm very disappointed in that outcome.
7: House Speaker Mike Johnson says the ruling sets up serious challenges for the country. But House Minority Leader Hakeem Jeffries tells reporters,
10: Donald Trump was endeavoring to violate the Constitution because he's a wannabe king.
7: The president is praising decisions allowing states to ban transgender athletes from girls' sports programs.
11: West Virginia and Idaho laws banning transgender girls and women from female sports teams do not violate the U.S. Constitution's Equal Protection Clause. More than two dozen states have similar laws, and the court's decision will likely settle disputes in those cases as well. Writing for the majority, Justice Brett Kavanaugh lays out an interest in states protecting biological females to ensure competitive fairness.
7: Fox's Jared Halpern, the three liberal justices disagreeing with part of the ruling, but the court unanimously ruled the transgender bans do not violate the anti-sex discrimination law known as Title IX. The high court also erasing limits on how much political parties can spend in coordination with candidates for Congress and president, striking down decades-old federal law. 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
7: There's word the FAA is moving toward a mandate on the use of technology after a deadly mid-air collision.
13: The Federal Aviation Administration mandate reportedly being considered would require nearly all aircraft in civilian airspace to broadcast information like their location, direction, and call sign using technology that would help pilots see nearby aircraft, according to the Wall Street Journal. It's a move that safety advocates have wanted since the mid-air collision of an American Airlines plane and an Army Black Hawk helicopter in January 2025. That left all 67 people on board both aircraft dead. The potential mandate of the aircraft tracking technology would involve two components instead of the singular one already required by many aircraft. It would also apply to military aircraft in U.S. civilian airspace. Tanya J. Powers, Fox News.
7: The U.S. Supreme Court will consider whether bans on semi-automatic rifles, often called assault weapons, violate the Second Amendment. The justices agreeing to hear appeals in cases from the Chicago area and Connecticut. Pope Leo is urging a group of breakaway Catholics to call off the ordination of new bishops without his consent tomorrow.
14: The Society of St. Pius X plans to hold ceremonies consecrating four priests, including one American, as bishops, considered successors to the Apostles of Jesus. Pope Leo writes in a letter, "I plead with you and ask you with all my heart, please turn back," calling the plan sin of extreme gravity, with automatic excommunication for the four priests and the bishops administering the oath. They say it's worth it. SSPX was founded in 1970 in opposition to Catholic Church modernization. Its members celebrate the traditional Mass in Latin, for example. Pope John Paul II in 1988 excommunicated its founder and four bishops consecrated without his consent. Pope Benedict lifted that penalty in 2009 as an act of unity. Chris Foster, Fox News.
7: A rally continues on Wall Street. The Dow's up 183, still hitting new highs. The S&P and the NASDAQ also in the green. I'm Lisa Brady. This is Fox News.
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1: Guys, Paul Morrow here, Fox Across America. And you know what? Let's not mess around. We had a great guest. I'm all excited over here. We got Representative James Comer on the line. So, Congressman, welcome to the big show.
2: Thanks for having me.
1: I'm very pleased to see you here. Always wanted to speak to you. So much to talk about. Let me put you on the spot right out of the gate here. We've had this decision come down from SCOTUS. Birthright citizenship, the original legislative intent, didn't seem to carry the day, and so it remains. We just had on guest Jonathan Fahey, former U.S. attorney. He and I essentially went through the process of devising a statute that could criminalize birth citizenship. And of course, it's always amorphous. You got to hit certain metrics. But there are organizations that do this stuff, put people in safe houses. You know this better than I do. Will that be a priority now for Congress going forward in light of this decision?
2: I continue to be a priority for the House of Representatives. Now, the Senate, who knows? I mean, we can't even get the Senate to pass the Save America Act,
1: yeah,
2: which is common sense to have to provide a valid ID to vote, my gosh. But for whatever reason, there are many Republicans in the Senate that don't want to vote for that. But in the House, I can tell you that'll be a priority because of the great work Peter Schweitzer's done educating everybody on this tourism industry, this birthright tourism industry that's popped up, funded primarily from China. I think anyone that's kept up with anything that my oversight committee or Jordan's judiciary committee, or back when Devin Nunes was in charge of the intelligence committee, knows that China does stuff every day to disrupt and disform American, to try to create division and unrest. That's their goal. And I think that, certainly what they're doing with taking advantage of what it says in the Constitution about, birthright citizenship. I think if the founders had ever envisioned that we would have our biggest enemy on the planet doing this, I don't think they would have included that in the Constitution. And if they had, I think there would have been guardrails around it. So it's up to Congress now to create those guardrails. And I pledge to work closely with President Trump, Stephen Miller, whoever he has advising on this. Hopefully he's communicating with Schweitzer and some others that have done a lot of research on this particular issue so that we can resolve it now.
1: It certainly seems like it would be a priority, and I mention that just because this is no shock to the Trump administration, right? We all know that the Trump administration expected it to go this way. They might not have expected it to have been quite so razor thin, but nonetheless, it shows that there is an appetite for it. And so, look, it's going to come down to a lot of what the Trump administration has been doing relative to immigration and enforcing against it. Let's pivot to the blue cities. Now, I testified in front of Congressman Jordan's committee, actually, about 6 months ago, and the whole thing devolved into a shouting match. We're trying to talk about honest, common sense metrics we could put into place to make the cities safer, because they're sliding away from us. And instead, I got representatives from the other side yelling, Jamie Raskin yelling at me, talking about Donald Trump did this, Donald Trump did that. Here's my point here. Is there any appetite in the House? Let's stick to the House. On the left, among the Dems, especially with the DSA looking over their shoulder, is there any way we're ever going to get some common sense legislation back relative to not only securing the borders, which is federal, but getting, let's say, statutes or programs in place to make our cities safer? Because otherwise, this is a nation that's going to have cities that are unlivable.
2: Yep. If you had asked me that question a month ago, I would have said, yes, there are a few Democrats willing to do that. But what we saw in New York last week with the socialists taking out Democrats like Dan Goldman, who they say were too liberal. I mean, my God, can you imagine what these three Democrats are going to look like? And what we think is going to happen in Colorado tonight, another incumbent Democrat who is a progressive and pretty darn liberal far left Democrat going to lose in a primary because they're too liberal. I don't think there are going to be any Democrats left in Congress willing to do anything to upset that radical liberal left. And then you mentioned common sense and Jamie Raskin. Jamie Raskin never had common sense. I mean, there are a lot of Democrats that think they're very intelligent, but they lack common sense. So it's common sense that our big cities are deteriorating. It's common sense. You're going to see more people from New York move to Florida. You're going to see more people from California move to Nashville. I mean, there's a trend in these big cities.
1: That's right.
2: Where they're moving out. My rural area, we're as secluded as anywhere in the United States. And in the last 5 years, we've started getting an influx of people from Chicago, from St. Louis, from Cincinnati, everywhere where they're a blue city with liberal social justice systems, with judges that don't want to to sentence anyone, and they're afraid, and they're moving to areas where they have the right to bear arms, where there is no crime, and I think that's going to continue. And if the Democrats don't watch out, they're gonna continue to lose elections and lose electoral college. Their one end on that was the open border, allowing illegals to flood the cities.
1: Right.
2: Their other open is their other angle to win elections is allowing these illegals to be able to vote. That's why they oppose the Save America Act. But you look at the stuff that Congress has done. We get criticized a lot for things that haven't passed Congress, but we've pretty much shut down these NGOs funneling money into left-wing organizations. Our investigations pretty much shut down all the suspicious money that was going into Act Blue. So the funding mechanism that the Democrats were using to stay in power in these cities has been crippled by the work of the Oversight Committee and Judiciary Committee and some other committees in the House to try to balance the scale. So hopefully people are seeing what's happening to the Democrat Party, and hopefully we'll be able to retain our majority and work with President Trump to fix a lot of these problems.
1: So you mentioned Colorado. That's Mila Kuros, who is a Stone DSA member, and really one of the things that she's running on, and don't kid yourself, folks, it is the wedge issue, perhaps, and that's Israel. All right? She was talking the day after 7 October. She's criticizing Israel. It's no big thing. She won't even characterize a guy who, inspired by Islamism, not Islam, Islamism, that is the radical version, who took a flamethrower to Jewish people who were taking a walk through the park. She won't even call that anti-Semitism. She knows what she's doing, and the polling does, apparently, from what you're saying, and I would incline towards the same. She will probably be another win for them, and it does really seem like it's going that way. It's really an amazing thing. Let's move on to a couple of other things, because since we bring up the DSA, is there any way that the Democratic Party survives this? That is to say, are there going to be party elders? Because Hakeem Jeffries, they're all defaulting to Big Tent, right? There's no room in the tent for these folks. They want to burn the tent down. Nobody seems to have told them that. Because does the current Democratic Party survive?
2: I don't think so. And I've been in Congress for 10 years. Ever since Ocasio-Cortez came to Congress, which was probably 8 years ago, she was on my committee. And I told people, she's the future of the Democrat Party. I would say that on Sean Hannity's show, and I feel like he would laugh a little bit. But she is the future of the Democrat
1: Party. She is, no question.
2: Right now, she's polling second in the Democrat primary in these mock polls, which are way too early,
1: for president,
2: behind Kamala Harris.
1: Yeah.
2: For president, I don't think Kamala Harris will run. If Kamala Harris doesn't run, Ocasio-Cortez is the early front runner for the Democrat nomination.
1: That's right.
2: I mean, the party has been taken over by young, college-educated, left-wing activists. And that's happening even in Kentucky, where there's not much of a Democrat footprint. They're very left. If you follow what they put on social media and the things they like and share on social media, they're anti-Semitic. They believe in the redistribution of wealth. They believe in a huge role of government. They believe in DEI and all the things that I think most hardworking, tax-paying, church-attending Americans disagree with.
1: So I want to ask you now something, because you mentioned something that I think is really salient. In the Oversight Committee, cutting off the money to the NGOs, because one of the reasons that we're getting this stuff is because it is being promulgated, particularly on social media, right? And you need money to do that. And you need money also to fund these campaigns. By the way, I've been saying for at least a year, AOC is going to be the nominee unless she takes Schumer's seat. I mean, you know, only you don't have to be, you can be 6 years old to see that. Now, my question to you is this. Are you talking about Roy Singham, who's now been referred to DOJ, from what I understand? Mm-hmm. Because I think the whole thing is a Chinese operation. I think it's a Chinese influence operation, not only relative to tourism. But remember something. When Mamdani won, he went from zero to 60 here in New York. Nobody ever heard of him. All of a sudden, he was everywhere. Mm-hmm. How? TikTok.
2: Yeah.
1: And that's before TikTok came over to America, before Donald Trump cut that deal. So that was all Singham stuff. He's sitting in Shanghai. Is that who you're talking about?
2: He's one of the main players. Yeah. I'm not going to say he's the only one, but he's one of the main players. Bravo to Todd Blanche and the Department of Justice.
1: Absolutely.
2: I can't say enough good things about the Department of Justice since Blanche has taken over. We're starting to see accountability, and every day it seems like there's another person that's finally being held accountable because of the Department of Justice is focused on the right things. And I think that with Neville Singham, you see a pattern of where China – infiltrated our social media environment through shell companies, through legitimate entities like Goldman Sachs, where they use their vast amount of wealth to spend on disinformation campaigns. And you're seeing that today in a lot of rural states with respect to data centers. And why is China funding all these disinformation campaigns about data centers? Because they want them in China.
1: Yeah,
2: they want to have every community in the United States pass an ordinance to ban data centers. So naturally, they would end up in China. And that's a national security nightmare if China owns the AI race. I mean, that I can't even imagine the problems we would have with that. So China's doing that as we speak. And we finally got action from the Department of Justice, and it's hard to accumulate evidence. I mean, we all have theories, but you have to prove your case. And, you know, a lot of these guys that I say are expert on everything, they go to court, they lose. We may not like the judges, but they lose because you've got to have overwhelming evidence. And I think that the Department of Justice has overwhelming evidence on Singham. I hope they can tie that to the Chinese Communist Party. And I hope that'll lead to more arrests, and we've got to stop this disinformation campaign, because it not only meant to disinform, it's meant to disrupt. That's they right. want people protesting in Portland and New York and Boston and all in Chicago and all the big cities. They want unrest. And that's what's leading to this socialist uprising in the Democrat Party.
1: Yeah, they want the chaos. It works for them. Folks, if you don't know, Roy Singham sits in Shanghai. His wife, founder of Code Pink, his niece, Jews for Mamdani. Mm-hmm. Singham's not even Jewish. Jews for Mamdani. And they got the Jewish vote here in New York. That's what put him in. It's an insidious influence campaign. And this is how government is supposed to work. Congress looks at it. The Oversight Committee digs in. A referral to DOJ. Blanche picks it up. God bless him. And hopefully it's stopped. And there's a lot more work to be done in this area. But we commend you for doing it. And we appreciate you being here.
2: Thank you.
1: Guys, we had to take a break. And we'll be right back.
0: It's the number one show with humans and animals.
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0: guys, Paul Morrow, Fox Across America. What a great show we've had already today. I always want to talk to Comer. He's one of Congress's good guys. And, you know, we all hit the government and everything else, but sometimes you meet them, and I've met a bunch of them. He's one of them. Jason Chaffetz here at the network. I'm privileged to know a little bit. You can tell when you're dealing with real people who care about the country and the job, and that's one of them. And then we have another one now upcoming, one of my favorite guests. Always love having her on, Brianna Lyman, folks. Brianna, welcome back to the big show.
1: Hey, Paul. Thanks for having me.
0: Anytime. Now, let me ask you something. What is the story with you doing these women in the streets now for Hannity? Are those in New York?
1: They are. I just did one yesterday that aired last night, and I was called a Nazi and a fascist, but so was Fox News.
0: That's exactly where I was going. I hope they give you pepper spray for these things, because if you're doing them in New York, Jesse's got Johnny out there, I got to talk to that young man. Anyway, all right. Let's talk about, what you're seeing now. What are you tracking here? The thing that's so interesting about you, and I think a lot of people don't realize, is that you're really on American history. And a lot of us think we know our history, but we don't. And here we are, 250th anniversary. I'm going to give you a very blanket, open question here. What's jumping out at you now that we are at 2.5 centuries? What's your take on our big anniversary here?
1: Oh, gosh, Paul, I'm so excited. This week is the best week for all the year. And just because it's 250, I will tell you what the founders were likely doing today. Today was a Sunday.
0: Drinking.
1: Back in 1776. And John Dickinson of Pennsylvania, who would give the longest and most ardent speech opposing Declaration of Independence, was likely practicing that today. And then you probably had John Adams, who was just trying to caucus, see what the votes were looking like. But John Adams notably did not practice any of his speech in favor of the declaration that he would end up giving in 2 days' time, because these were arguments that had been made for so long. So today, the founders would have just been kind of caucusing, thinking about the declaration, what was their delegation going to do, and tomorrow the great debate would begin.
0: Wow. So there you go, a little bit of context, and it's leading up, of course, to the 4th, when the big declaration is made. Now, I think I read this on your X feed. I read your X feed all the time, and folks, if you don't follow Brianna on, we'll get you to give it at the end here, but her X feed is like getting a course in American history, and she animates it with AI, which is really fun. But I'm pretty sure I read it on yours or one of the others. While they were doing this, people need to understand, here these young men, and they were young. People say old white men. Yeah, they were white, but they were young. They're sitting there debating all of this. Do we declare independence from the greatest military in the world at the time? Was there not an armada of British ships assembling against them here on the East Coast? Am I wrong?
1: No, you're right. Actually, I believe they arrived yesterday's time in 1776, near what is now present-day Staten Island. So this was a real concern. In fact, John Jay did not go down to Philadelphia for these debates precisely because he was in New York kind of monitoring this new British threat. In fact, to your point about us not having a navy and about to go up against the strongest navy in the world, or at least we had a weak navy, that's something that John Dickinson pointed out. He said, look, sure, maybe we're going to declare independence, but right now is a little premature. We don't even have the necessary military might to go against the greatest power. So those were real concerns that some of these founders were actually having.
0: Think about how that is, man. I mean, you're going up. That's the equivalent of a small nation looking at America and saying, let's take a shot. You know you're going to shed a lot of blood and treasure. And yet somehow or other we won. It's an astounding thing. What was the British reaction? My understanding is that when they looked out over the harbor of Staten Island, they said it looked like a forest because there were so many masts from the ships. Real quick, we only got 20 seconds here. What was the British reaction? And what was our reaction to the British reaction? Because it didn't start well, right?
1: No, it didn't start well. Mind you, all these British ships that we're seeing now are British ships that have come down from Nova Scotia. After George Washington kicked them out of Boston just this past February, they were angry and they wanted to crush this rebellion with any means necessary. And so that's what they were kind of trying to do. And the United States saw this as the biggest act of aggression. It's now or never.
0: All right. Well, that was it. But we stuck our chin out and we won. Brianna Lyman, I will give your ex address. Thank you for being here. Sorry for the short break. We'll be back.
1: Thanks.
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5: News. I'm Therese Crowley. Supreme Court end of term decisions. The High Court strikes down President Trump's ban on birthright citizenship for foreign nationals. 5-4. President Trump posting Congress should do it through legislation. House Speaker Mike Johnson.
6: We'll see. I'm sure there's going to be lots of discussion about that. I will say I'm very disappointed in that outcome. I think it subjects the country to serious challenges going forward, and we'll have to deal with it as a Congress.
5: And the High Court upholds state bans on trans athletes in women and girls sports 6-3. New Jersey GOP Congressman Tom Kaine returns to the House after months of medical absence, revealing he was hospitalized with depression.
7: Like many people, I believed that I could simply push through, but I agreed to follow my doctor's recommendations. Again, not believing that would result in a long-term stay.
5: With thanks for people's patience and prayers, America is listening to Fox News.
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0: Paul Morrow here, sitting in for the great Jimmy Failla again. And let me just apologize for cutting off Brianna Lyman. We were up against a hard break, as we call it in the biz. And if I blow through that, the producers and I will start to exchange gunfire. So we had to cut her off, but I promised I would give it her X feed. It is Brianna Lyman 2, at Brianna Lyman 2, the number 2. You can find her there. That's what we were talking about. Great resource for American history. Now, we have another very smart young woman right now in studio with us for the first time. We have Elizabeth Pitko. Welcome to the big show.
1: Thank you.
0: So I was asking her off the air, what do you want to talk about? Because one of us has to be the smart one in the room. And I am going to ask you a very blanket question, which is the following. How big a deal is this birthright citizenship decision, especially in light of the fact that the administration likely knew it was coming and should have some workarounds?
1: Right. I mean, I think that's really the main takeaway. I think if you're following this, you probably knew it was coming. I think most people on the right were expecting this to be the result. I think we're disappointed. Yeah. But everyone knew that that was going to happen. They've been talking about workarounds, I'm sure, for a while. And it's also reason to continue pushing for the Save America Act to be passed, right? Because that's been something that has been stalled, despite the fact that the majority of Americans, not Republicans, all Americans believe we should have very basic standard voter ID laws. And I think for this decision to come out right now might actually be helpful in the sense that most elected officials will realize that the majority of the Republican base, at minimum, is voting if you support the Save America Act. That's what they're looking for. And I think this is only going to really rile people up even more going into midterms, which is important for the right.
0: So Donald Trump recognizes that this thing has to get through, the Save America Act.
1: Yes.
0: And he's tied it to the housing bill. But my understanding now is that the housing bill is going to go into effect even without Trump automatically here. So he's going to lose that lever. Just tease out for the audience here, because a lot of people don't realize, why the hell can't we pass this thing? 75% of America wants it. Who is in the way? Where are we dropping the ball here?
1: Well, I would love to sit here and say Democrats are in the way, but that's not the case.
0: No.
1: There are plenty of Republicans who are in the way. I'll let people do their research. But unfortunately, we have Republican leadership that I don't think is very in line, let's just say, with

0: support the Save America Act, but I'm talking actual Republican leaders that are saying they don't want to do it.
1: Let me just ask you a factual question, completely irrelevant to what we just discussed. Who is the current Senate Majority Leader? Excuse me? I can't. No, louder, louder.
0: People know who it is. It happens
1: Senator
0: to be
1: Thune,
0: someone on our side.
1: Up,
0: it happens to be Republican.
1: I mean, what is the story here? You know, you're going to go down as the most ineffectual guy that we've ever had in that seat. Right now, you got both. People are going to look back, and this happened during Trump 1 as well. People looked back and said, wait a minute, we had the both houses of Congress. We had the presidency, and we had momentum and a mandate. And yet we couldn't get some of the basics that we needed through. It's not, history's not going to treat this kindly. I got to say, all right, let's go. You talked about the fired up base on the left.
0: Yes.
1: The DSA obviously is really feeling it right now. And in New York, you got the kingmaker Mamdani, who is just to me like Obama 2.0. He's got the big smile. Meanwhile, he's shiving you in the back. We got this next one coming up. We got two, actually. We were talking about it off the air. Let's go to Denver first. This, I got to get a name right. Mila Kyrgios is looking like she's probably going to take that seat. How big an earthquake is that?
0: I mean, I think the earthquake has already come. You know, the amount of people that want you to think this is like just a blue state problem, just a New York City problem.
1: That's the thing, right?
0: That's just not what it is. It's not even just a Democrat Party problem. This is an American problem. I'm not going to sit back and say, oh, it's okay, it's only happening in New York City, or, oh, it's okay, it's for the Democrats to figure out. This is my country that I love so much, that people have died for, that people fled communism to be a part of, and now we're trying to kind of bring that back. Everything that so many fled from is now popular in America. It's horrific, and I'm watching the country that I would die for truly just crumble. And I refuse to sit back and believe it's a blue problem. I don't even care if it's a Democrat problem that they created. We need to fight tooth and nail to make sure that it goes away, because it's our country that's on the line.
1: So what do you think accounts for it? Because look, as a child of the Cold War, when I was a kid, we still worried about the Soviets. I remember the Berlin Wall coming down. And like, for a guy like me, and I can hear it in Trump's voice when he talks, he's incredulous that we are actually having a conversation about communism.
0: Yeah.
1: But we are. And something that I think even the Soviets didn't think they'd ever see is this groundswell of pro-communist sentiment that is being felt at the ballot box. What do you think accounts for the fact that it's mostly the old hippies? We get it, but those are the baby boomers. They're fading, they're dying off. The young people that are buying into this, what the hell accounts for this?
0: I mean, a lack of education, for one, I think. But also, as someone who's attended some of these schools, I can tell you there is a real effort when it comes to indoctrination in these schools. I mean, you go in and you realize that if kids don't have an incredible relationship at home, for example, these teachers become their entire life. They become who they look up to, who they spend their days with, who they admire. And these teachers want them to hate America. And what's weird is people tell me that this is a new thing, right? That we haven't paid attention to what the school system has become. My dad always reminds me when he came to America from the Soviet Union, he had his first day in school here. I believe it was an Ivy League school. I don't know if it was Columbia or Yale, because he went to both. But
1: What's the difference?
0: Exactly. But he had his first day and he was introduced as, you know, a refugee, right? He fled as a Jewish refugee to come to America legally, by the way. And he came in and Reagan was in the office and they said, you're going to feel plenty comfortable here because we have our own fascist in the White House. That was his first day.
1: Yeah.
0: And I can tell you, my dad to this day says I looked at them as if I couldn't tell if they were joking or not, because I had just fled actual fascism and they wanted me to believe that Reagan was exactly what I had fled. And for my dad to be telling me that story, which happened over 40 years ago, it proves that none of this is new. If anything, it's our laziness and our fault that we've let it go on for this long. Social media has made it worse, obviously. I think the younger people that have access to these apps, unfortunately, that China and Russia are abusing,
1: right,
0: are, let's say, manipulated even quicker. But this has been going on these campuses for decades now, and it is our fault for allowing it to happen, for allowing Qatar to put how many millions and billions into our education system, and allowing these people, unfortunately, majority who call themselves liberal, though I don't think they are, to tell kids that we live in the worst place on earth, that we should side with North Korea and Iran and Russia over America, and who are creating American-hating monsters.
1: They're incapable of critical thinking.
0: Yes.
1: They could sit here with you and hear that very sort of emblematic example, right, of your father, and come up with a reason that he is wrong.
0: And a fascist himself.
1: And a fascist
0: and a
1: himself,
0: Nazi.
1: Exactly.
0: Yes.
1: Despite the fact that he fled actual fascism.
0: Yes.
1: They don't know what it is.
0: No.
1: And, you know, of course, I was talking about it earlier in the program. You know, for a lot of the young people who now all of a sudden prefer socialism to capitalism, it's because we shipped our entire manufacturing base out of here. And if you're from the Midwest and you're hearing, wow, if I go to New York, I'm going to get everything I want cradle to grave from this guy Mamdani, who's promising that, but I don't have any jobs here, because I constantly hear that, right? Well, there's no jobs where I was. But, you know, but these days you can work online.

0: and everything else. I don't really buy that, but nonetheless, that's what's happening. All the people that voted for Mamdani, they were here less than 2 years, and they're all young. And that's who put them in. And there's a big, big part of that. Those alternatives were shipped over thanks to Bill Clinton and the most favored nation status and the World Trade Organization. We shipped our whole base over to China. And now we're shocked that China's using that against us. Let's go on to a couple of things here. So I think that we're going to see, from what you're telling me, Colorado and even in Michigan, we're going to see a continuing DSA groundswell. Let's not kid ourselves. I'm going to put a very fine point on it. Mamdani himself said this yesterday. Israel's the issue for many of these people.
1: Yeah.
0: As I've said on the air before, most of these kids couldn't find Gaza on a map of Gaza.
1: No.
0: But that said, when it comes to that issue, they lose their minds. You can see they're wild-eyed. They're cursing at that guy Wiener in California. Yeah. We saw that yesterday. All right. My question is this. Has it fully morphed, in your from your perspective, from an anti— they love to make that distinction— from anti-Zionism to anti-Semitism here on the home front?
1: I would say no, solely because I think most don't know the difference. I think they're truly so ignorant. They have no idea what they're screaming about. They just need something to scream about. I've seen people at these rallies who, if you actually interview them, they don't even know why they're there. They feel like they need to be a part of something. Their professor told them to go do it. And if their cool friends are doing it, they're going to do it too. And if they're burning an American flag, even better, we have to get there sooner.
0: Right.
1: Like you said, they could not find Israel on a map, Gaza on a map. They have no idea what's going on. If you ask them the history, they couldn't tell you. If you ask them how old Israel was, they couldn't tell you. If you ask them what happened on October 7th, they couldn't tell you, because if they knew, if they had seen the footage, I actually believe a lot of them would have very different opinions. But they're naive and they're ignorant and they are lost and looking for anything to do. Most of these kids are genuinely lost souls who want inspiration, who want someone to believe in them, who want to be told capitalism is good because it means you can make anything of yourself. And they don't know that. They haven't been taught that. They've been taught the opposite, which is why they hate themselves. They hate the greatest country on earth. They hate our allies like Israel. But it's not just Israel. It doesn't stop at Israel. If you ask them, you see a lot of these kids saying positive things about Russia, about China, about Iran. It's not just Israel. They just think Israel is cool right now. It's a trendy topic, and it's easy because it's been talked about for 2-3 years now. We're going to move on to something else in 2 years. In the process, Jews are going to get hurt, but they're going to move on, leave that in the dust. They don't care. First it's socialism, then it's Gaza. In 2 years, it's something else.
0: It's because Israel serves as a proxy in the Middle East for America. And I don't talk about ally. I'm talking about proxy in their minds. And the reason Israel is an available proxy to them is because it looks too much like America. Yep. It's too successful. It is comparatively white, quote unquote, right? Unless you're Sephardic, depending on how you define it. It's a distinction without a difference. You and I both know that, but this is in their minds. And so it looks too Western. And for them, of course, it's a has to be the oppressor. Whereas, interestingly, up until the 60s, Israel was perceived the other way by America's radical, in many cases violent, progressive left.
1: Yep.
0: The idea was, remember, there was the kibbutz era, very heavily, all right? So they were kind of, you know, sort of socialist themselves. And so they were perceived as the oppressed. World War II wasn't that far in the background in the Holocaust. So that was the narrative. And then there was a cognizant change. And they said, you know what? Palestinians are brown. And there was a melding, and they call it now the Red-Green Alliance. There was this melding of the Palestinian cause with a lot of the black civil rights cause. It continues to this day.
1: It does.
0: I see the Palestinian activists doing it. And they cotton on. They purposely make sure they get in with that group so that they can continue to promulgate the narrative of we are all oppressed, and it's the West and capitalism that's doing it. Let me ask you this. Where do these people end up? You go through college, spending your time getting arrested, throwing bricks at cops, screaming about Gaza. Where do you end up then when you ultimately graduate? Because we're going to have a lost generation here. Am I wrong?
1: No, you're 100% right. And that's the problem. That's what I'm alluding to. They have nowhere to go. And that's why it seems like the right thing to do, to go and protest against something that you're told you should believe in, at least for the first time in how many years. They're told they're doing the right thing. They're told they can feel good about themselves because they're standing up, fighting the good fight. You mentioned that they're kind of correlating the black versus white fight here.
0: That's
1: with
0: what they want. They want
1: that
0: a racial.
1: But they also correlate a bunch of other issues. Why do you see a bunch of signs that say LGBTQ for Palestine? No one even knows what that means, but you got to throw it all together. But if you sit back and logically think, the only ones that are pro-LGBTQ are the Israelis. So none of it makes any sense. They know it doesn't make any sense, but they're too lazy. They're too ignorant. They don't want to actually read into it. They are bored. They are sad.
0: It's performative.
1: Yes, and we are a country that's lacking in inspiration. They don't like when Donald Trump says you can be anything, or we are the greatest country in the world. Those should be the safest sentences that you can utter, but they don't like when he says that. They don't like when you say that we are lucky to be here. They want to be depressed. They want to be victims. They want to find other victims around the world who they can connect with, though they want nothing to do with these problems, and they're being laughed at around the world. That's what's sad. The people in Hamas are laughing at the fact that there are dumb Jewish, very often, white students in the middle of New York City who have been handed everything by their parents, who are marching in the street for LGBTQ rights and Hamas.
0: Mamdani won a Jewish vote. I think a lot of that comes down to Singham's niece here, the Jews for Mamdani, going around the synagogues. But nonetheless, he won a Jewish vote in New York, and here's a guy who can't even, he won't even root for the USA in the World Cup, for God's sake, this guy. We got to go. We got 20 seconds. I ask you in that time, not to put any pressure on you, how are you going to wish America happy birthday?
1: I'm going to be celebrating so much. Look, I've been involved with the Freedom 250 group. We've done so much amazing work. I'm 31 years old right now. I've been waiting for this birthday the entirety of my 31 years. Oh. I'm obsessed with this country. I just had a baby. She's only 4 months old, but she's going to learn.
0: Baby?
1: I did, yes.
0: Congrats. Very
1: Thank you.
0: For a boy or girl?
1: A girl. And she's about to learn what it means to be American. We're going to celebrate all weekend, and we're going to celebrate probably the entirety of her life, as we should, because we're all blessed to
0: be here.
1: Beautiful.
0: You know what I said earlier in the show? I'm going to reiterate it. As W. Bush told Dana one time, you were born in America. You already hit the lotto.
1: Exactly.
0: And that's how we both feel. Elizabeth Pipko, folks, a fount of knowledge. Always good to see you. Thank you for being here. Guys, we are going to take a break. We'll be back at the top of the half hour.
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0: Guys, Paul Morrow, Fox Across America, sitting in for the great Jimmy Failla, ending our second hour. And did I tell you, we got some really, really sharp people here today teasing out the big issues that the nation is confronting. And look, here we are at 250, and I haven't spoken about it much. I've been asking the guests to carry that water a little bit, but, you know, 250 is nothing in country terms, in nation-state terms. I mean, look at a place like China, all right? Their history is thousands of years old. Egypt, all right? Even Russia. I mean, you're talking about, what was it, 1500s, you know, 450 years ago, they had a guy named Ivan the Terrible, all right? He was kind of the OG of Vladimir Putin, all right? That's a rough neighborhood. The point I'm making is that America, in many ways, is still sort of a teenager. We're big, we're strong, we have great capacity, but we're still feeling our way. And the genius of the founding fathers is that they allowed for that progression without the whole system disintegrating. And as I said earlier, it has worked better than any system in human history. Now, 250 years, as I said, you know, and let's say compared to the Roman Empire, is nowhere near as long, all right? And that might be the longest lasting period, the Pax Romana, right? The Roman peace. But we've had a Pax Americana here for all of the criticism that we face. And yet, it you know, as is the way of people, we forget. We forget how lucky we are and how unique this is. We are, as Americans, born into a country and a system that will provide for the best shot you have at happiness and success and fulfillment better than 99.999% of human history. You know, unless you were born, you know, the Pharaoh's son in ancient Egypt or something, you've never had it so good. Even if you're living in a trailer park someplace, all right? Nothing wrong with being in a trailer park. I mean, look at how many great people have come out of those circumstances. But I'm just using that as a proxy for, okay, not living in the penthouse at the Ritz. And either way, you are so much better off. And we just forget that, you know, and I'm guilty of it as well. You know, I look around, I see people got bad. I don't even own a car. You know, I see my friend's got a big car. He's got three cars. He's got a house, got a country house and everything else. You know, I feel that too. I say, geez, why don't I get that? And I remember, you know what? I'm damn lucky to have what I have. As imperfect as the country is, remember something. It's founded on the idea of equality. I think I said this last time I was on the show. We are the land of opportunity. America is founded on the idea of equal opportunity. It's inscribed everywhere across our literature, across our founding documents. We are not the land of guaranteed outcomes. That's equity. No. We will give you your shot, but you better step up. And if you don't swing, then don't blame us if you strike out. I'm not sure that analogy worked, but you get what I'm saying. That's the end of our second hour. Join us for the last hour. It's going to be great. Paul Morrow, Fox Across America.
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3: A call for Congress to act. I'm Lisa Brady, Fox News. President Trump says he would support a congressional effort to eliminate birthright citizenship now that a split U.S. Supreme Court rejected his executive order aimed at preventing children born in the U.S. from being citizens if their parents are in the country illegally or with temporary status.
4: In a social media post, President Trump says the court ruling is too bad for the country, but can be made up in Congress. Chief Justice John Roberts led a majority in ruling the 14th Amendment confers citizenship on any person born on U.S. soil. Justice Brett Kavanaugh agreed to strike down the executive order, but disagreed about the 14th Amendment ruling. Instead, federal law provides birthright citizenship, adding Congress could change that.
3: Fox's Jared Halpern at the White House. In other landmark rulings today, the justices are allowing state bans on transgender athletes and girls' sports programs, ruling those bans don't violate the Constitution or the Title IX discrimination law. President Trump calling that a big win. He's also praising a ruling that loosens campaign finance rules. The 6-3 decision says free speech rights are violated with limits on money spent when a political party coordinates with a candidate.
5: The case was filed after the Republican Party and then Ohio Senator J.D. Vance argued campaign finance rules were limiting their ability to coordinate. Justice Brett Kavanaugh wrote for the majority that campaign finance restrictions must be narrowly tailored to prevent quid pro quo corruption, but that these political party coordination caps go too far, that there are other tools like earmarks and disclosure requirements that do a better job of making sure donors don't try to circumvent campaign finance limits.
3: Fox's Jessica Rosenthal. The court's three liberal justices warning of untold harm by enabling parties to funnel large contributions to individual candidates. Already looking ahead to their next term, the justices agree to consider whether bans on assault-style weapons violate the Second Amendment. 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
3: Just getting word of more casualties in last week's double earthquakes in Venezuela. A top lawmaker reportedly now confirming more than 1,900 deaths, thousands more injured, missing, and homeless. The U.S. is among the countries helping with relief and rescue efforts with search teams and U.S. service members on the ground. Michigan stops a prediction market platform from operating in the state, at least for now.
7: Michigan Attorney General Dana Nessel has gotten a state judge to issue a temporary injunction that prevents Kalshi, a betting site, from doing business with state residents. She argues Kalshi was violating the state's lawful sports betting act, which regulates mobile wagering. Nessel said the state law exists to shield Michigan residents from unlicensed predatory operators. An official with Cauchy said it will comply with the order, but pointed out the company follows federal trading laws, not in-state gaming statutes. The injunction will stand as the case moves through the courts. Grinnell Scott, Fox News.
3: One of basketball's all-time greats is apparently ready to make another move.
8: For the third time in his Hall of Fame career, LeBron James is going to move on to another team. ESPN reported Tuesday the 41-year-old four-time NBA champion, all-time leading scorer, and 22-time All-Star has informed the Los Angeles Lakers that after eight seasons, he's moving on, and that he'll play a 24th season in the NBA in 2026-27. James, who has played more games, more playoff games, more minutes, and who in a Lakers uniform broke the all-time scoring record in 2023, long held by Lakers legend Kareem Abdul-Jabbar, will take his talents elsewhere as a free agent. Played his first 11 seasons in Cleveland with the Cavaliers, then 4 years with the Miami Heat, and eight with the Lakers.
3: Fox's Jared Max. The free agent period opens later today. Stocks are rising. The Dow still in record territory, up 154. The S&P's up 53. The NASDAQ up 347. I'm Lisa Brady, Fox News.
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1: Guys, Paul Morrow here again, sitting in for the great Jimmy Failla. Welcome to our last hour. And look, we have really covered a lot today, but one of the things that's been a through line has been all of the SCOTUS decisions that came down today. And of course, the first one that came down, it was expected, but nonetheless, its impact is significant, is the fact that SCOTUS ruled against males in women's sports. And they used primarily as their metric for coming to that decision, and went along ideological lines, not unexpected, was danger. That is to say, the danger to female athletes dealing with genetic men. We have with us today Paula Scanlon. She knows this story firsthand because she was on a swim team with somebody a little notorious, and I think raised this issue to national consciousness. And as a result, we got the decision we got today. So, Paula, welcome to the program.
2: Thank you so much for having me today.
1: So tease out for us and for the audience your history, where you came to this issue and how long you've been driving along with the great Riley Gaines, who I've been on the air with, who I think, as I tweeted earlier today, I think they should have released SCOTUS. When they released this thing, they should have said, and by the way, the 30th of June going forward from now on is Riley Gaines Day in America, because she really stuck her neck out on this one. More power to her. But tell us about you.
2: Yeah, absolutely. Well, first, I was actually texting Riley when I was waiting outside to come in here. So if she says hello. But yeah, the way I got started in this issue was I was on the Penn women's swim team. So the team, Leah Thomas, the athlete that Riley went up against at the NCAA championship, he was my teammate. So I saw firsthand not just the unfairness in competition, but we were forced to undress in a locker room with him 18 times per week for the entire season.
1: Wow.
2: And when we tried to tell the athletic department that we didn't like it, that we didn't want a man in there with us, we were told that we were bigoted and hateful and that we should go seek psychological services. So that was what we were up against as female athletes. And this issue really, we were gaslit back then. I first found out about it when I was 19 years old. And I knew from the second I was told he was going to be joining my team that it was unfair. So I'm grateful right now to see SCOTUS has come around and agrees with what I knew at 19 in a locker room.
1: You know, it's amazing that it took all of this, all of human recorded history. If there's anything we could agree on, it's that there's two genders. I mean, that's it. Is there a continuum in some instances? You know, we all know that the genuine instances of transgenderism, that is to say, you know, I forget what the medical term is, it's like 0.0001% of the population. Suddenly, we're being told, this is totally normal. One out of every five can be transgender. I mean, like it's no big deal. And swimming isn't even a contact sport, but the outrage of it. So let me ask you this. What was it that bothered you, aside from the illogic of it and the outrage, what is it that bothered you so much? Was it the fact that Leah Thomas, because she wasn't really directly competing against you, it was against the team, right? But nonetheless, you guys are being overshadowed by somebody who was born male. So what was it that really sort of irked you about this situation?
2: Yeah, so for me personally, it was really the censorship. I knew that I disagreed with it, and I was told I couldn't believe what I believed. I was told that if I believed what I believed, that I would never be able to find a job, that I was a horrible person. And so that aspect is what really woke me up. And the second factor was the locker room. I think the competitive fairness aspect is what's most obvious, right? We watched Leah Thomas dominate everyone that he swam against.
1: Right.
2: But what a lot of people didn't see, and until we started talking about the story, and many of the women, Riley one of them, and so many other wonderful female athletes that have spoken out on this issue, is no one really realized that they were in the locker rooms with us.
1: Yeah.
2: And also just the level of censorship that was happening. My university went through great lengths to make sure that we not only had to deal with him being on our team, but that we weren't allowed to talk about any opinions we had on it that didn't match what they wanted us to believe.
1: You know, it's an amazing thing if you think about it. What really has happened here is that the advocacy for women has sort of switched sides. Right? I mean, you know, I don't like to make it a right-left issue because this one to me is common sense, you know, and I think of women in my family and so on and so forth, you know, playing sports and everything else, my wife growing up. But the idea of advocacy for women has always been an issue that the left has kind of owned. And now all of a sudden it's on the right. We're the common sense ones here. And yet, you know, somehow or other this was considered, like if you and I were having a conversation right now and we were on CNN, and you use those pronouns, forget it. They'd cut to a commercial. Oh, we got to go. You know, and then you'd be disinvited from now until do you? You'd be, you know, on the blacklist. So let's move on a little bit, because I went into the political arena cognizantly because you now work on behalf of these issues. Am I wrong?
2: Yeah, absolutely. I mean, I think it's just, it's crazy, and it lacks common sense. But the other thing to talking about women is the justices that voted against it, women. And I think that's really unfortunate, but it's just across.
3: Right,
2: yeah,
3: right,
2: and it,
3: right.
2: And they are women who are in this position to have power over millions of women in this country, and they're choosing to stand against that. And it's all feminism, it's believe all women, it's all of these talking lines until it comes to something that the Democrat Party doesn't believe in, which for whatever reason happens to be that they believe men can become women. And that's what I'm seeing here. And so it is disappointing to see that, but it shouldn't be partisan. It shouldn't be a political issue. And yeah, to that, I think this should have been a 9-0 issue. We're in the 250th anniversary of this country. I cannot imagine our founding fathers sitting back thinking 250 years later, we would have to take something like this to the Supreme Court.
1: It's amazing. And I mean, I remember when this issue first began to surface, I kind of laughed it off like, oh, God, even America's left is not capable of going that far. They are. And it's because it's always a competition. It's always look at me. It's always performance. It's not what you accomplish. It's who you are. And so if you can manage to position yourself in a grievance group, you have that stature. Oh, well, I'm actually transgender and left-handed, too. Oh, my God, they were so oppressed. You have no idea. And that's really what the calculus is. It's not what you accomplish. And since that's the case, if you're going to accomplish something as a male athlete, you're going to get a heck of a lot further competing against women in issues where the musculature is going to give you an advantage. And I was talking about this earlier. I'd be interested to get your take. You know what bothers me about this is the fact that we always hear how tough it is to transition and how tough it is to be transgender. Then why put yourself in the public spotlight and insist upon competing against women? You're an adult. You want to transition? Go ahead. I don't want to pay for it, but go ahead. Well, why are you imposing yourself on women like you?
2: You know, I asked the same question, but part of it is, yeah, a lot of people just want attention. They're not achieving what they want in the men's category. I mean, there's a million different reasons why they could be doing this. It's just what it comes down to, though, and people always try to make the argument, is that, oh, you're banning them from sport. You're denying them the opportunity to compete. He had a spot on the men's team. He competed on the men's team for
1: exactly
2: 3 years. He could have continued and stayed for an additional year and identified the way he wanted to, maybe put on a women's swimsuit, grow out the hair. I don't care. Make those personal choices. But to take over the women's category, I think is completely ridiculous. And I'm glad that there are more adults in the room, like the Supreme Court, like the IOC has also made similar decisions saying enough is enough. If we're going to have girls' sports, we need to protect them.
1: Thank God we got Trump, because, say what you want about Donald Trump, but he is the great BS caller of American history. Willing to come in and say, absolutely not, this is ridiculous. All right, let's gossip a little bit here, just among us girls. Paul, that was sexist. What was Leah Thomas like in the girls' locker room?
2: Yeah, he acted like he belonged in there. And if any of us had a problem with it, well, we were the problem. But it was deeply uncomfortable. Every single day, I dreaded going into that locker room. And again, swimming is not a sport where you're modest. You have to completely undress to get into these swimsuits.
1: Yeah, you're getting into a swimsuit.
2: Yeah, you're soaking wet. And we were, again, just every time anyone had an issue with it, you're the problem. You're a bigot. I think the craziest.
1: He said that to you?
2: He didn't say that to us, but the administration told us. I didn't talk to him. To be honest, I really tried to avoid.
1: So what was the atmosphere? Did anybody talk to him?
2: Yeah, there were plenty of people that were on board with this. Actually,
1: I can imagine,
2: there were plenty
1: yeah.
2: of people who were also against it, and there were also plenty of people who were against it but pretended like they weren't because they're falling to societal pressure or they're cowards or whatever the reason.
1: Yeah.
2: But the craziest thing that I will tell you that happened was they told us that not wanting him in the locker room was the same as not wanting to undress with someone based on their race.
1: Race, yeah.
2: That to me was maddening because I'm sitting there looking and I'm like, this is a white male. So in previous iterations of woke ideology, that's the person who's supposed to be the worst of all. And somehow now he's elevated into the person that we all have to bow down to. I thought that was bizarre.
1: You know, and it just goes to what I was saying earlier in a different context about Chevalier, who just won for the DSA up in Washington Heights. You know, she is a Haitian woman. And, you know, she apparently didn't check enough grievance boxes. And so then she decided that she would convert to Islam just because of the Palestinian issue. So because of some geopolitical issue, she's decided her spirituality. And again, it was just because I don't have enough grievance narratives to carry me today. I need a few more, and it's going to take her all the way to the U.S. Congress. It's shameful. Where is Leah Thomas now?
2: I'm not entirely sure, but I've seen a couple of speeches of his at different transgender medical conferences and all of that. I imagine he's still advocating for men to compete in women's sports. But again, that's not someone I keep contact with. And it's honestly not something that really matters. I think the bottom line is here is it was the rules that were the problem. It's not even about Leah Thomas. It's about any male athlete that's able to do this because the rules are wrong.
1: So do you and Riley feel like you won?
2: I think so. I think we're feeling like we did. But the problem is there's still states that are allowing this to happen. The Supreme Court just says that states are allowed to ban men from women's sports. Right. But now we enter the issue where, go look at California. Every weekend, there's a boy winning a track competition.
1: Yeah, I saw that one. That is that Hispanic male, I believe, that's winning all the track meets out there. And, you know, he lost one and he placed second. And I saw that, you know, it's amazing. The media is so predictable. Jumped all over it to say, see, a transgender male to female doesn't win every time. You know, he didn't win one competition at the track meet, but he won all the others. And so as a result, that's supposed to be the exception that proves the rule, which is, of course, ridiculous. So, you know what? Where does it end up? Does it end up being one of these things where if you're going to be a woman going into sports, do you say to yourself, California's off the table, New York's off the table, I'm not going any place where I'm going to have to compete against a man?
2: You know, I've heard younger female athletes saying that to me, and it breaks my heart. I mean, they should be able to choose their colleges or their high schools based on what's best for them, not what's best on the weird rules that their state governor decided does or doesn't matter. But I don't want to see that. I think that Congress really needs to step up and try to do something here. And the Supreme Court has now given them the okay. And in fact, not even just given them the okay, saying when you didn't vote on the bill the first time this came around, because it's been voted on, you were acting incorrectly. So the Supreme Court is now giving you the okay to say, not only can you do it, but you should have done it earlier.
1: You know, it's a great point. We had Representative Comer on earlier, and I wish I had spoken to you first because that's a great point. I would have hit him with that because now that's an opening for them to pass a statute where they can say, you know what, we're going to pin it to funding. And if you these states start to lose their funding for their athletics, and then they're going to go right to Title IX and say, no, this is for women, women athletics. And we said, well, yeah, look at the SCOTUS decision. Now, it gets a little murky because it was more an issue of federalism. That is to say, we can ban it at the state level. You don't have to ban it. But that aperture, I would argue, is open. And you know what? It does have to go further. I'll give you the last word. What do you see happening now? Where is it going? And where would you see ultimate victory?
2: Yeah, and a quick thing about the state level thing. I think states should have the ability to have their own laws and rules. I absolutely believe in that. But sports leagues often compete across states.
1: Yeah, they're national.
2: So what do you mean that you have different rules in Texas?
1: Yeah,
2: exactly.
1: State,
2: that to me in itself shows. But in terms of where I see this going, we're going to see a lot of things happening, but I really hope that all 50 states pass this. And I think the fight really isn't over until all women's sports is protected. But I do think we can get there because the majority of Americans agree with us.
1: Oh, yeah.
2: And we should absolutely be able to tap into that. And maybe some Democrats will start to wake up and say, hey, enough is enough. We got to be on team reality.
1: They're so terrified of their base and the DSA and everything else. I wouldn't count too much on that. No. But you know what? The American people are with you on this. I think the lever is funding. I think that you managed to start to hit these because we fund so many of these universities. It's really shameful. The idea that our tax dollars were going to Leah Thomas undressing with women in a locker room on a swim team is outrageous. Never mind the danger to women, not only psychological and all that, but in the sport, swimming, not a contact sport. But, you know, if you were playing basketball or something like that, people get broken noses, broken limbs. Next thing you know, you're walking different. Next thing you know, your whole career is over in athletics because you played against some narcissistic character who had to make it about him and not about the sport. You know, look, we're going to continue to hear about this. I know you're going to track it along with Riley. You tell her we appreciate her work. We appreciate your work. Thank you for being here.
2: Thank you so much.
1: You keep us informed on this, and we'll keep you informed. Fox Across America, Paul Morrow. We'll be right back.
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0: Guys, Paul Morrow, Fox Across America, sitting in for the great Jimmy Failey here with our studio audience. Shut up, you punks. So, I told you we'd have a bunch of smart women on today, did I not? And that was a really interesting segment. And, you know, I got to tell you, if the Dems lose women, what's left? All right? I don't know who the constituency is going to be unless it's Antifa. And this is a real wedge issue. The idea that women have to be intimidated playing sports is preposterous. This is not even something we should be wasting time on. If you're a genetic male, stay with the men. If you want to wear a wig, nail polish, a dress, whatever the hell, you know, as we just heard, if you want it from Paula Scanlon, if you want to wear a women's bathing suit if you're on the swim team, fair enough. But you're not going to play against women. It's just not fair. It's the basics of fair. I can't believe that we would allow ourselves to get even dragged into a conversation like this. But this is where I always go when I talk about how the right owns the common sense territory. Because what you see are these extremely tortured, arabesque logic chains and explanations of why transgender women are women. And then you see Leah Thomas, who is a head bigger than everybody else on the team and half as wide because he was born a male and lived as a male. And as Paula said, competed as a male for years, but never made a dent and now decided time to transition. Okay, you're an adult. As I said, transition. I don't want to pay for it, but if your insurance will pay for it, if you have the money, go ahead. Take the hormones, do whatever you're going to do. But don't then impose yourself on the lives of young women who are just trying to compete in sports. And if you hurt one of them, it should be a lawsuit against not just you, but the system that allowed it. All right? And it's very enlightening to hear from Paula how UPenn, because all of our colleges, especially our elite schools, we all know this, are part of this nonsense. It comes out of Harvard. It comes out of Yale, Princeton. And I got to tell you where politically it comes out of is Columbia. Columbia here in New York is among the most radical. You know, James Comer was on earlier. He was talking about shutting down radical NGOs funding the left. The left's think tank, at least here in New York, Columbia, and the radical anti-Israel and the melding of the narrative that somehow or other, all of these people represent the oppressed and therefore should be under one umbrella. A lot of that comes out of Columbia. And it's really shameful because that used to be a once great institution, and they punted on that. We have Chanley Painter coming up. We're going to talk crime. She's a former prosecutor. You see her on the air. Great guest, a good friend. Looking forward to that as we end the program. Fox Across America, Paul Morrow. We'll see you in a bit.
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3: News. I'm John Saucier. The Supreme Court rejecting President Trump's executive order that was aimed at ending birthright citizenship for children born to non-citizens in the U.S. House Democratic Caucus Chair Pete Aguilar celebrating this decision.
4: Republicans are not serious about this issue. It's always been about politics, and we'll see how the president, you know, responds to this. But I'm sure he'll, you know, there'll be a couple hundred words that he'll put out. But This was the right decision. The crazy part is that it wasn't a unanimous decision.
3: Republicans have argued birthright citizenship encourages non-citizens to travel to the U.S. and give birth in order to secure citizenship for their children. Aid groups warning Venezuela's healthcare system is at a breaking point after these two powerful earthquakes hit. Damaged hospitals are overwhelmed. Conditions in the disaster zone are getting worse. The government death toll is now up over 1,900, with even more bodies being found. 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

0: pop to you guys out there in the heartland. I'm digging it, man. I like that one. Guys, Paul Morrow here, Fox Across America, and we have, as advertised, a great guest, former prosecutor, all-around good gal, Chanley Painter in-house.
1: Hey, Paul. Thanks for having me.
0: Thank you for being here.
1: I don't miss Jimmy at all today. I'm glad you're in.
0: I never miss Jimmy. I never miss Jimmy. In fact, as the old joke goes, I miss Jimmy's show every chance I get. I blew that again. All right, anyway, let's go to a couple of quick things, first of all, relative to breaking news.
1: Yeah.
0: LeBron James not going back to the L.A. Lakers. Do you care?
1: Really? No, that is news to me. I haven't seen that yet. But
0: we do breaking news here.
1: I love this.
0: You like that?
1: I love, yeah. So now the Knicks are the NBA champions. I feel like I am invested in basketball.
0: You know what? LeBron, let me make an offer to you from New York. You can come to New York and play for a New York team. The Jets, because they couldn't be any worse. All right?
1: It's true.
0: We'll make it a quarterback, pal.
1: Yeah.
0: All right. Let's move on. More breaking news. Representative Luna has shut down action over frustration. She's frustrated on the SAVE Act in the House, which might be why when we had Comer on earlier, he was making a point of talking about that. He must have known it was coming. So I don't know what the machinations are there, but obviously some intrigue.
1: Right.
0: All right. So that's the breaking news, gang. So we'll see what happens. You know, I'm on again later in the week. I'm on, what, Thursday, guys? So by then, hopefully we'll have an answer. First of all, let me ask you this. Did you play sports in college?
1: I did not play sports in college, but I did growing up. I did martial arts throughout college.
0: Did you?
1: Yes.
0: I'm glad I've been polite with you all these years now. What did you start, like Taekwondo or something?
1: It was called Grandmaster Han's Young Walru. It's Korean-based.
0: Oh, my.
1: And it mixes all high-level training forms from karate, jiu-jitsu, taekwondo, and the original Young Wal forms.
0: Hmm.
1: And it's actually the form that, like, the FBI, they use to train law enforcement officers in a lot of states.
0: Really?
1: This type of martial arts.
0: Wow. I've never heard of it. Taekwondo obviously is Korean. I've heard of that. All the high kicks and stuff. Like, you ever beat anybody up? Tell me the truth.
1: Only while sparring in practice.
0: Like
1: in
0: no
1: martial
0: bar
1: arts,
0: fights
1: but
0: or something?
1: Not in real life that
0: well,
1: I can
0: you can
1: recall.
0: Practice on any of my producers here. You have
1: okay.
0: My, okay? So feel free.
1: Ready?
0: All right? Once the show is over. Let's go to a couple of things. A lot of people don't realize because you're on the air as an anchor woman.
1: Right.
0: You're on all the time. Everybody sees you. You do a lot of the overnights and stuff. I see you because I'm up late. But you were a very successful prosecutor. And now you do the True Crime Podcast.
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0: So, you know, first of all, give the name and where people can find that.
1: So it's the Fox True Crime Podcast. And we release two episodes a week, Tuesday and Thursdays. And we have short episodes and longer episodes, however long you can listen. And it's all breaking news, the latest. Plus, we go back.
0: Yeah.
1: And we actually have a new series with America 250 this week. We are examining some historical.

0: The guilty
1: yes.
0: party, but he said that there were other pieces unapprehended. He said that
1: there were at least maybe two.
0: People. Oh, so there you go. So they came to the
1: because
0: same conclusion.
1: Because in Hopton's, however you say his names, in his home,
0: yeah.
1: they found 1/3 of the ransom money. So it was split three ways.
0: So there's two pieces unapprehended
1: they
0: almost
1: were never,
0: certainly.
1: Those two were never actually brought to
0: justice. Wow, wow, wow. What was Hopton's motive? It is just money? I mean, what was the issue?
1: Yeah, they were money, and he was here illegally from Germany at
0: it
1: the
0: was
1: time.
0: Germany, yeah.
1: And Charles Lindbergh, he was the biggest, I mean, he was the biggest star in America at that time. So if you wanted to target and you wanted to make some money, that was who you were going to go after.
0: Wow. That was literally the crime of the century.
1: It really
0: was.
1: It was
0: the first big media crime here in America. Lindbergh, of course, being the first person to traverse the Atlantic in a plane, solo, all of that stuff. And that is his baby goes MIA and the baby's found dead.
1: Yeah.
0: And did they mean to kill the baby? What's your take?
1: That at first was unclear, but based on the autopsy, the medical examiner did say the wounds were intentional. So it was feared that. So Hopton was alleged and convicted for building the ladder that actually took him to the second floor to take the baby. This is interesting, Paul. This was a case in a trial that really brought in for the first time an expert as testimony.
0: Brought in
1: someone who knew woodworking so well that he was able to talk about how that ladder was built. And Hopton had the ability to do that.
0: Yeah, he was a handyman like work.
1: And then was able to forensically match wood from his home to the ladder that was left at the scene.
0: Wow, that is cool.
1: Fascinating.
0: Yeah.
1: But that ladder was left at the scene, and it was cracked a bit. They thought maybe the baby was dropped. Maybe that's how the baby died. But based on autopsy, they believe that it was intentionally killed very soon after it was taken and then found about 4 miles away.
0: Wow. Amazing. What's the exact name of the podcast?
1: The Fox True Crime Podcast.
0: Fox True Crime Podcast. This is what Emily used to do, right?
1: Yeah, yeah.
0: Right. All right. That's how you find it on Apple and every place else and on where,
1: just
0: you know.
1: Google Fox True Crime Podcast. It'll bring it up and you can scroll through all the episodes. And if you have any, you know, cases you want us to cover, send them our way. We'll talk about them and bring in experts and research them.
0: No shortage.
1: We've had you, obviously, you're on there quite a bit too, Paul.
0: Yep. I've been on. Not with you. Not that you've invited me. All right. Anyway, that's how she is, folks. What are you going to do? You know, I mean, this is just a... All right, enough.
1: What are you doing next week? We'll have you on.
0: So let's talk about a couple of the current cases that are going on. Guthrie, do you buy the notes, any of the notes?
1: You know, this is interesting. I wanted to ask you what you thought, because these original ransom notes...
0: Listen, I'm hosting over here. What are you doing?
1: These original ransom notes, the family clearly believed, right, at the beginning.
0: Or wants to believe.
1: Yeah. And especially the initial one that was made public last week or the week before, that Nancy died shortly after she was taken and that she's buried in nature, and that letter was able to say where her Apple Watch was placed in her room. And that's information only someone would know if they had been in her room, right?
0: All right, I'm going to push back. So if you look very hard at the timeline, and I have, especially with some of the folks here, you know, I got the Fox Nation show we do, the weekly rap sheet, and we've done a lot of Guthrie. We were out there. There were reports regarding this stuff. My point is, there was nothing unique. And, you know, look, if you want to provide proof of life, you're not going to jerk around with, hey, this is where the charger was.
1: Agree.
0: You're going to say, here's a photo of her face.
1: Yes.
0: And then they say, oh, they're worried about the metadata with a photo. These are people who have the tradecraft to communicate with the FBI and obfuscate their origins. You're telling me they couldn't manage a photograph? All you got to do is take a photograph, especially if you're going to cop to the fact that she's dead.
1: Yes.
0: If it's now about, give me the $1 million and I'll give you the body, then take the photo of her. Clearly she's dead. You know, all right, put the crypto into the stream, and then you manage to leave her someplace at a drop.
1: Yes.
0: And then you go to Eastern Europe and you collect your crypto. My own theory, first of all, is that Buried in Nature is an awkward locution that probably a foreigner used the translation engine or AI and blew it. I think that those first two notes were sent by the same party. But for me to have all the earmarks of a ransomware crew from Eastern Europe, you know, having done a lot of ransomware in the law firm I'm with, they came in with immediately a crypto wallet and the deal that they were trying to cut. It just has the atmospherics of it. I don't know for certain, obviously. And then I think everything since then has been BS.
1: Yeah.
0: The latest ones included.
1: Right.
0: Because the guys could just send me one Bitcoin. Why wouldn't he say $1.2 million ransom? Tell you what, send me the whole ransom amount in Bitcoin.
1: Yeah.
0: You know, he gives this cockamamie answer. The people will be able to figure out who I am. You know, so I don't buy any of it. But that said, you know, I mean, they I don't know if you're hearing this, but I'm hearing supposedly they're making progress.
1: That's what I've been hearing as well, which I'm glad they need to. It's been, I know we've seen a lot of these cases over the years, and it does take time. But for us not to even know a suspect

0: vehicle or how she left the home or any sort of video or other clues other than the Ring camera doorbell, that's just surprising to me.
1: You know, one of the things about the Ring camera doorbell, and I got to bring this up, is that's why the crime scene release early was so detrimental, because they put that together from the data that was cached on the Wi-Fi.
0: Right.
1: And so you release the crime scene in a day. The family's walking through there. The cops are walking through there. They're hitting that Wi-Fi. They're overwriting.
0: That's right.
1: We might have gotten another 10 minutes of what went
0: on
1: there. 15 minutes, you know. So that was the thing that I think he really blew. You're hearing, oh, I released the crime. I think the release of the crime, you know this better than I do. The release of the crime scene could have been an issue relative to a prosecution if they get somebody, right? Yeah, you got 10 people walking through. The DNA is damaged. But the cache of the Wi-Fi, to me, I think is the real thing.
0: Especially when that's the biggest lead that we publicly are aware of,
1: right? That's
0: right. I mean, I'm sure they know way more than we know, but that's all we know.
1: My friend Maureen O'Connell from FBI, she says they're making progress. She has very good sourcing there. She's an excellent FBI agent herself. And she believes they're getting there. And so that's someone I trust.
0: They will get there.
1: All right. Hope you're right, man. All right. Let's go to another case. Let's go to which one you want to talk about?
0: Oh, there's so many. How about Alec Murdaugh? He was in the news this week.
1: All right. Yeah. So Murdaugh's now getting his retrial. They set a trial date. How do you think this is going to go?
0: So I was at the first trial. I sat there in the courtroom every day. Actually, I was on this case from the day one.
1: Did you?
0: The double murders happened. I was sent down to Colleton County, South Carolina. So this is a case I know well. And I've looked at the evidence. Like I said, I watched the testimony in the trial. He testified, of course. And for me, you know, of course, I think prosecutorially in my mind.
1: Right.
0: But I agree that he's absolutely guilty of killing his wife and his son.
1: I think he did it.
0: I think the jury got it right. So it's frustrating that we have to do it all again. But that is also how great America is that we're going to ensure that the process is done correctly.
1: Yeah.
0: And so for this, we're kind of starting over. He was in court this week. I think that he probably will get a change of venue. What do you think?
1: I mean, he definitely could, you know, because there's been so much noise about this, and he was such a figure in that area. What do you think? So in the time we got left, I want to hit you with two things on Murdaugh. Let's go. We'll do Robinson, and we'll do Mangione another day. But I want to hit you on this. First of all, what are the new things that his defense is going at that they think can move the needle?
0: Okay, so the first is there is unknown male DNA under his wife Maggie's fingernail at the scene.
1: Right.
0: And they want that tested by an independent agency to see if it pinpoints anyone. And if it doesn't, that's going to be the empty man in the chair, right, in the courtroom.
1: They missed that the first time? No,
0: yeah,
1: I mean,
0: that's
1: it's
0: what
1: obvious,
0: I said.
1: Right?
0: Where was that the first trial?
1: Thank you. I mean, this Harpoolian is supposed to be the second coming of, Clarence Darrow.
0: He's a funny guy.
1: And, he seems to know his business, but, like, that's an obvious. There's unknown DNA under the fingernails? Hello?
0: He didn't hear that the first trial.
1: No, that's the thing.
0: If it was peripherally mentioned in, like, a cross-examination.
1: I don't know how you keep that out if you're the prosecutor. I don't think you could keep that out. That
0: no,
1: evidence
0: you have
1: is
0: to
1: coming
0: turn it
1: in,
0: up. Absolutely.
1: Right? I mean, so is that the main thing that they're pulling out now?
0: That's the main thing. They've also mentioned that they have people that have brought them tips and leads since the conviction that they've tried to run down and look into, but none of it has really realized or been sufficient. So that's the main thing. And I want to ask you this because you're obviously a lawyer too. Do you think he'll testify in the second trial?
1: I think there's a good chance he won't this time. I think that it didn't help him last time. And, you know, they always say a retrial favors the prosecution slightly. I'm skeptical of that. I think it depends on the case, obviously.
0: Sure.
1: But in this case, I think they've seen him on the stand. Obviously, it didn't work. Mm-hmm. And, he's an easy guy to dislike. Let's be frank.
0: Oh, absolutely.
1: Right? I mean, up there with Tyler Robinson in terms of sort of scuzzy characters, in my opinion.
0: Yes.
1: But let me just go to the second issue then. What about some of these sort of, I call them the collateral murders? Because there's a whole penumbra around this case of other people
0: Stephen
1: who went
0: Smith.
1: DOA. Yeah. Like, are we ever going to see closure on, let's say, the housekeeper that apparently fell down the stairs at the home, right?
0: There was that death that was mysterious. She allegedly fell over the dog or tripped over the dogs and fell down the stairs.
1: It's like five stairs.
0: Yeah. I've seen the house. I've been up there. I know what it looks like. She was a little older. She'd been working for them for a long time. But what did she know? What did she know? What did she see they wanted to keep her quiet? My understanding is that that was looked into. It was legitimately
1: And it doesn't mean they washed them out. It's just you couldn't make the case.
0: They couldn't make a case based on the evidence.
1: And what about the gay kid?
0: Yeah, Stephen Smith.
1: I can never remember his name.
0: Stephen Smith. Yes.
1: Stephen Smith, yeah.
0: I've been on the ground. I don't know if you remember the Murdoch trial, but Dr. Kenny Kinsey was the standout expert, forensic expert there. Uh-huh. He became a kind of a star after the Murdoch trial. Yeah. I took him to the rural road where Stephen Smith
1: disappeared. Oh, did you? Wow, you really were all over this one.
0: And we walked it. We looked at the evidence. And he actually was hired privately by the family and the attorneys.
1: Yeah, the mother was very... I spoke to the mother,
0: actually. She's a sweet person.
1: Yeah, she is.
0: I know her quite well. And they reopened it. They relooked at the case file and the evidence. And, Paul, I looked at the police reports and the case file, and I read through it, and the first names that popped out were the boyfriend he was seeing. There's all these other names that stood out to me before. I know Buster Murdoch was brought into it as well. But he was never, based on what I read, a legitimate suspect in that.
1: Right.
0: And we still don't have answers so many years later.
1: We don't. We don't. I actually think that there's a good chance that was either a homicide or some sort of a negligence thing with the car.
0: Yes.
1: But that doesn't mean it's Buster.
0: Sure. No.
1: Right?
0: But there were a lot
1: of inconsistencies there, man. And, he seemed like a sweet kid, and walking home, he had a crummy car. I know that feeling. The car craps out on him, so he's got to work on a rural road. And then he ends up dead. And the way the body was positioned.
0: Injuries don't align with being hit by a car.
1: Right. And there's this thing, he got hit by the mirror of a truck going by.
0: That's like one in a million. Like,
1: glass,
0: how does that happen?
1: One in a million. Now, one in a million things happen. But in this instance, there was no real evidence of it. I think it cut the other way.
0: There's no car parts left, glass, mirror parts left. Yeah. And his shoes were still on his feet if he was hit at that speed. His cell phone's still safely in his pocket.
1: That's right. Yeah, he wasn't right. But that said, you know what? Did he get blown out of his shoes? I don't remember.
0: No, his shoes were still on his feet.
1: I remember it was a shoe issue.
0: Yes,
1: when you get hit by a car fast,
0: right,
1: you get blown out of your shoes.
0: Yes,
1: every cop
0: absolutely.
1: Has seen that. So, I just go to the idea of what we just said. Just because they didn't make the case doesn't mean there's not a case there.
0: Yes, yes.
1: My recollection of this, and you correct me if I'm wrong, I don't like doing this, but law enforcement blew it because it was like five different agencies stepping all over each other, right?
0: There were. And that was one of those mistakes initially here is the investigation, who was in charge with the investigation, and the years of kind of, I don't want to say neglect, but it wasn't a priority.
1: Yeah, right. And they were all just bumping into each other. Oh, highway has the case. No, highway doesn't have the case. The detectives have the case. No, the local detectives don't have the case. It's actually investigation has the case. One thing about the NYPD, you sort that stuff out fast because it's in the DNA. We're out of time. I could talk to you all day.
0: Same.
1: Folks, remember the Fox True Crime Podcast with our friend Chandley Painter. You get her there for all the ghoulish details.
0: We'll have you on, Paul.
1: You will, huh? All right. Well, I'll believe it when I see it. All right, guys. Thank you to Chandley and all our guests today. We're going to be back to close out the show. Stick with us. 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

0: Guys, all moral Fox across America. I only got a couple of minutes here to end the show, so let's do our recap. We had two big through lines on today's show. We had the SCOTUS decisions, and we had the rise of the DSA. But I think that all of these are coming from a common well. And I think there's a couple of things that we can tease out from all of our guests. Let's recount them. First of all, we had Jonathan Fahey, who gave us a possible solution to the birthright citizenship issue, which just went against the Donald Trump administration. Now, one of the things he talked about was not only enforcing against these baby mills, but of course, the issue of birth tourism. That's got to go. Then we had James Comer on, representative from Kentucky, who talked about the same thing. The SAVE Act has to get through. And yet we just heard that it's stalled in the House. This has to get done. Brianna took us through American history. Elizabeth Pipko, the same, positioning us where we are today relative to American history. Paula, relative, of course, to the decision on transgender athletes. And then, of course, Chanley doing a little bit of true crime. Maybe Chanley's was the fun sort of palate cleanser. The point is this. America is 250, and it still works. This is our system, guys. Don't throw it out with the bathwater, as the saying goes. All right? Just because you lost something at SCOTUS doesn't mean it's all over. And the Trump administration had prepared for us. Thank God we got them. That's going to do it for us today. Shut up. We appreciate you. Catch me on Outnumbered tomorrow and on the show Thursday.
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8: A big day at the U.S. Supreme Court. Lisa Brady, Fox News, as the justices wrap up the current term with several landmark decisions.
9: The Supreme Court, in a 5-4 decision, struck down President Trump's order ending birthright citizenship, finding the 14th Amendment grants citizenship to those born here, regardless of the legal status or current living situation of their parent. The justices upheld two state laws that prevent transgender athletes from participating in women's sports, finding neither state rules violated the Equal Protection Clause and that Title IX allows schools to separate teams by sex. The majority opinion found it's clear the reference was to biological sex. In a 6-3 decision, the justices loosened campaign finance rules, finding that limits on how much a political party spends to coordinate with a candidate violate the First Amendment and the party's free speech rights.
8: Fox's Jessica Rosenthal. Now, some of those rulings include more than one decision. President Trump praising the campaign finance and girls' sports rulings as big wins. He calls the birthright citizenship decision too bad for the country, also posting that Congress should eliminate it. The president's continued push for a voter ID bill hits another setback, this time in the U.S. House, where a rule aimed at merging the Save America Act with a defense authorization measure failed with 14 Republican defections. Versions of the voting bill have previously failed to advance in the Senate. U.S. and Iranian officials planning separate meetings with mediators in Qatar as technical teams continue talks on a peace deal after weekend crossfire over efforts to get commercial ships through the Strait of Hormuz.
10: Iranian officials have indicated that no direct talks will take place between the United States and Iran while in Doha, but did confirm a delegation will be traveling to Qatar. The 60-day window is meant to iron out the details of Iran's nuclear program and keep the Strait of Hormuz open.
8: Fox's Trey Yingst. A standing ovation for Serena Williams, the 44-year-old tennis great just beginning her Wimbledon comeback with her first singles match in nearly 4 years. 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
8: A member of Congress who'd been absent from Capitol Hill for nearly 4 months is back at work with an explanation.
12: This is not an easy speech for me to give. I am a private person by nature.
13: New Jersey House Republican Tom Keene Jr. says he was diagnosed and hospitalized with depression, not just feeling sad.
12: It is physical. It is emotional. And until you experience it yourself, it is difficult to fully understand how powerful this illness can be.
13: He says he hadn't expected to be gone so long.
12: I'm grateful that I accepted help. Because today I stand before you healthier, stronger, and excited to return to the work that I love.
13: He last voted March 4th, shared a social media post April 27th that he was dealing with a personal medical issue, and won his Republican Party primary in New Jersey's 7th Congressional District this month.
8: Fox's Chris Foster. His Democratic challenger in November is former Navy helicopter pilot Rebecca Bennett. It's primary day in Colorado, where longtime House Democrat Diana DeGette is the latest incumbent to face a Democratic socialist challenger, Milat Quiros, who argues DeGette isn't fighting enough for the working class. But Quiros has controversy over past comments and anti-Israel sentiment. Officials in one Florida city agree to build a first-of-its-kind water treatment facility.
14: A new design of water treatment plant will be built for the city of Tampa and promises to make drinking water more consistently clean. The new facility relies on technology called suspended ion exchange, referred to as SIX for short, where giant tanks stir water using resin beads, removing hefty amounts of organic matter and so-called forever chemicals. Treated water can then be further treated with more traditional methods for better outcomes. Construction of the facility will begin next year. In Miami, Eben Brown, Fox News.
8: An hour to the close on Wall Street. The Dow's up 142, hitting new highs. I'm Lisa Brady, Fox News.
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0: From the heart of our nation's capital, Washington, D.C., backed by the trusted voices of Team Fox. A clear, fresh voice cutting through the noise to tell the truth. It's the Guy Benson Show. Filling in for Guy Benson, here's Tom Shalhoub.
1: There it is. It is Tom Shalhoub in for Guy Benson once again on the Guy Benson Show. Always love filling in for Guy and then hearing the comments on social media. You're always nice to me, even though you came for Guy. I always think of like my talk radio diet when you hear that your host is not on and you say, oh, darn it. And then you wait for the guest. Who's guest hosting? Oh, this chump. Oh, well, I like this guy. So hopefully you're saying, I like Tom Shalhoub. I can deal when Guy's not around. Okay, a lot of news to talk about today. We're going to be talking about the Supreme Court. Some big decisions came down. Birthright citizenship, a maddening decision. Makes me bang my head against the floor. But, you know, we'll go into that later. And I won't bang my head on the floor. I'll try to be sober and I'll try to do analysis and kind of look on the bright side. There were decisions that were good. The trans men in bathroom decisions. It's basically upholding a state decision, which is good. We're going to talk all about that later. But I want to talk about something I've been thinking of, about the origins of what is happening in America today vis-a-vis the socialists. The socialists are taking over. I said on the Big Weekend Show, I was guest hosting in there, you know, Tommy Lahren and Joey Jones are the permanent hosts, and then they have kind of swing people coming in. And so I get in there probably about once a month and do the Big Weekend Show, and we go down all the news. It is a very newsy 3 hours. And we were talking about the upcoming elections because they hadn't happened yet. And I said, one thing I can tell you, I said, put this in the DVR and save it. Some of the Democratic Socialists are going to win. I knew Dan Goldman was going to lose his district. But I said, that complete Fruit Loop Chevalier, she's not going to win. She's the craziest socialist. You've been hearing about her on Fox News. And she was running against Armando Aspayat. He was a guy in the Bronx, and he used to be my representative. And I said, he's not going to lose. This guy's Hispanic. He's got the labor on his side. He does retail politics. He goes door to door. He's not the kind of dum-dum that AOC beat. I forget the name of that guy. He was like a, you know, just a general establishment Democrat. Aspayat is the old-fashioned politician. He took over Charlie Rangel's seat in the Bronx. And he knows how to, he ran against Charlie Rangel several times. And then when Charlie Rangel retired, he finally got, you know, he stepped up. And he's just the kind of guy that stays in power even when the socialists come to town. And I said, he's not going to lose. He lost. He lost. Okay, so I had to eat my words on that. The Democrat Socialists of America are ascendant. They have power. And the analogy I keep using is the Democrats invited them to the party. The DSA said, can we sleep on the couch? They said, absolutely. They slept on the couch. They drank all the beer. They trashed the place. They're not leaving. They're not leaving. And then you have people saying, we got to do something about this. I have two clips I wanted to play. I was going to start with the RFK, but let's start with James Carville because it's where I am in my monologue here. James Carville says, we got to get rid of these people. They are a virus. So we're going to have to deal with it. Let's play clip 20.
2: I was thinking specifically about the New York race and Chevalier. Uh-huh. But I just can't see how she can be part of the same coalition that we're all part of. And I understand that, you know, in a coalition, you have to have a lot of slack in your line because not everybody's going to agree with me. But this is just as they would say, this is a bridge too far. That's the only way I can put it. And a bridge I want to cross. And I think a lot of Democrats feel the same way that I do.
1: Well, James Carville, you can't do anything about it. It's a bridge too far, and you guys let them have it. You didn't guard the bridge. They breached the bridge. They forded the stream. They're over. They're on your land. They took it over. It's over for you, James Carville. James Carville, as you know, came from the war room of Bill Clinton. And he and George Stephanopoulos were telling, it's the economy, stupid. And they were about triangulation. And they were about, if you want to win elections, you go to the center. That's how we do it in the American left. But that's not how it's done anymore. James Carville is over. He's lost the plot. He's lost the game. Bill Clinton is over. Hillary Clinton is over. I've heard people talk about this, about the ascendance of the DSA, and they've said things like, this is not Bill Clinton's party anymore. This is not Barack Obama's party anymore. Stop. Stop. You can't put those two together. This is the theme of my monologue today, if you haven't guessed it. How did the Democrat Socialists of America gain a foothold and take over the Democratic Party? And the answer is Barack Obama. Barack Obama, who people still try to paint as a centrist. Oh, you know, he is a, there's no red America, there's no blue America, there's just the United States of America. He gave that quote in a speech when he started to rise in the Democratic Party. That was his coming out speech. And everyone always said, oh, it's fantastic. He's the most wonderful politician. He's so poised. He's so, you remember when Joe Biden said he's so clean and he's so impressive. Everybody loved Obama and everybody assisted him in giving the impression that he was some kind of a lofty centrist when he never was. And anybody had the guts to tell the Barack Obama story, tried to tell it, and they got shut up. And even people like Mitt Romney and John McCain would hush anybody up who said that he was a wolf in sheep's clothing. Let's go back and let's look at the history, okay? Now, socialism did not come from Barack Obama. There's two big socialist movements. If you say, and this is what I did, you know, before when I was constructing my monologue, I don't use AI to tell me what to say. But sometimes I open up the AI and I say, give me the major, the major influxes of socialism into the American system. And they gave me the two major ones, which, you know, basically I probably could have done that without AI. There's two big socialist movements. The first one came out of the Russian Revolution. You remember there was a bunch of Reds in our country. Did you ever see them? The movie Reds with Warren Beatty? And that portrayed an American who just was, he had a lofty idea about communism and he wanted to help spread the communist revolution in our own country. They never ended up taking over the United States, but they did gain a foothold in the early part of the century. There was a lot of people in our country, a lot of leftists. Many of them were called the New York Times, and the people reporting and working at the New York Times who believed that Russia was a wonderful system and they were always trying to cover up the famines in China and the oppression in Russia and everything else, a famine in Russia as well. But they were few and far between. Socialism never really took hold. You had people trying to write, communist-friendly messages into movies, and people, you know, called that a conspiracy theory. It wasn't a conspiracy theory. There were communists in Hollywood. They were trying to help spread the revolution. There were communists in our government. There were communists in FDR's government, we now know. And growing up, when people said that, people said, oh, you're crazy. What are you, a member of the John Birch Society? No, there were leftists in our country, and they came from that initial Russian Revolution and the Americans who believed that revolution could take place in our country. But basically, it never did. There's two ways to get leftism into a society, revolution, and what's the other one? I guess democratic activism, right? So that's the other way. That's the way that is taking hold in our country now. And that's what came from Barack Obama. Not alone. He's not the only one, but he was the major movement, and he's the major reason that these people now are ascendant. Let's go to the second wave of leftism, communism, socialism into our country, probably the early 70s, right? I wrote down 1972 because that's when Bernie Sanders first came into office, okay? And speaking of that, let's play right now the sound from RFK. I think it's clip 12.
3: Your father, your uncle fought communism hard. How much of a danger do you think this new breed of communism is here in America?
4: I'm very concerned. I don't think my father and my uncle would recognize the Democratic Party today. And, you know, all the overt anti-Semitism that you see in that party, and that's what it is. Israel is not fighting the Palestinian people. It's fighting a toxic ideology called Islamism, which is a perversion of the Islam faith. And its core belief is genocide of the Jews, not just the Jews in Israel, but Jews all over the world.
1: Okay, so that's RFK talking about JFK and RFK. He said they wouldn't recognize the Democratic Party. I think everybody agrees with that. So how did it happen? How did we go from that Democratic Party to the one we have today? I put the number 1972 because of Bernie Sanders. That was his first election. I think that's a nice, tidy number. That's also where the Democratic Party started to turn the Vietnam movement into the Democratic Socialist movement. The you know, McGovern was not, you know, talking about socialism. McGovern was an anti-war guy. The hippies and the anti-war movement wanted to stop the Vietnam War and the activism. You talk to leftists today, old leftists, and they all go back to those romantic days when they thought they brought an end to a war. And that was the foundation of so many people, so many people's political awakening. The anti-war movement turned very easily into the socialist movement. In fact, the Students for a Democratic Society, that was the, you know, the hippie movement, they became something called NAM. This is good history, right? NAM. What was that? That was the New America Movement. And it was named NAM, I think. This is my own, I'm not sure of this, but, you know, because they were anti-Vietnam people. And they became a New America Movement. That's the early part of the DSA. New America Movement then took themselves into the 1980s and they became the DSA, Democrat Socialist America. They still have no power. They still don't have a foothold into American politics. In fact, they're probably at the weakest in the 90s when Clinton comes to power and he does his triangulation with his buddies like James Carville, right? So then we get Barack Obama. And Barack Obama, look at his history. Barack Obama started, just do a Google search on this guy. You don't have to. You know the origins of Barack Obama. They talk about Saul Alinsky, okay? Before his presidency, this is right off of a simple search. Before his presidency, Barack Obama operated extensively within Chicago's progressive labor community organizing ecosystems, where his network directly overlapped with early leaders of the DSA. He was a DSA formed politician. Saul Alinsky believed in, what's the word, pragmatic power. His pragmatic power model was get in there, keep your mouth shut about your true intentions, get in there, seize power, hold power, and then create revolution from within. That's the way they did it in Europe after the revolution. All of these these democratic socialist powers have been in Europe for years and years because they used the system to bring in social. Instead of revolution, they said, we're going to do it. We're going to sneak our way in there. It never really took hold in America. They tried during FDR. It never took hold until Barack Obama. Am I saying something crazy? It's not a conspiracy theory. Barack Obama is the foundation for what's happening today. And has he said anything against the DSA? Look it up. Barack Obama has never said a bad word about the DSA. He says things like, oh, we've got to be careful. But it's always in the service of winning elections because he's one of them. But he doesn't. His style is different. It's a style issue. Barack Obama is the cause for what's happening today. And he can sit around on Nantucket and he can say, oh, it's dangerous what's happening. But he thinks it's dangerous because the cat's out of the bag. And his style is keep your mouth shut about it. Saul Alinsky knew you don't trumpet yourself as a socialist. You sneak in and then you change the country from within. Am I saying anything crazy? No, I'm not. It's Tom Shalhoub. I'm in for Guy Benson on The Guy Benson Show.
0: Filling in for Guy Benson, it's Tom Shalhoub.
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0: We are back. It's Tom Shalhoub in for Guy Benson on The Guy Benson Show. In the first segment, I was giving you my thesis that the current leftist movement in the country today, that we're essentially going socialism and going in a big way, has to do with Barack Obama, his movement, his fundamentally changing the country. This was part of his design all along. Are you trying to tell me he was some kind of secret agent? I mean, it's kind of how he played a centrist, but he was a leftist. I mean, it's not a conspiracy theory. It's just that's called politics. He did lie to us. He lied to America. And he did that because he and his friends from his days as a community activist said, you got to keep a low profile. If you want to usher a leftist revolution in, you don't take over. You don't burn flags. You don't, loot and burn. And, you know, it's not like the French Revolution. You take it easy. So I put in a couple of more prompts. Well, I said, I'm going to finish up this monologue by asking my AI program here. I said, has Barack Obama ever said anything about the Democratic Socialists of America? According to this Google AI, no, he never did. Barack Obama has never explicitly named the Democratic Socialists of America. Can you believe that? Everybody's talking about this. It's the subject that everyone has to deal with. This is what James Carville is complaining about. Oh, the old Democratic Party's gone. Why isn't Obama taking a stand on this? Maybe because he likes it. Barack Obama's repeatedly cautioned against the socialist label because why? Because it's bad? No, because it carries historical baggage that harms Democrats' electability. Defund the police? He doesn't like that word. He doesn't like that phrase. Does it mean he doesn't want to change the way police operate in this country? No. He just knows it doesn't play. That don't play, Obama. He's smart. A couple of other groups I didn't mention initially. The IAF, the Industrial Areas Foundation. Obama was involved with them in the early 80s. Another big organization, the Midwest Academy. That was the Saul Alinsky Academy. This is, again, I was using AI in my monologue. Give me the organizations Obama was involved with that interact with the Democratic Socialists today. Every single group he worked with when he was a community organizer is now at the forefront of the Democrat Socialist Revolution. And you're telling me that wasn't part of the plan all along? Of course it was. And then they called me a right-wing nut when I said Barack Obama is ushering in leftism. This is Tom Shalhoub in for Guy Benson on The Guy Benson Show.
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4: Fox News, I'm Tom Graham. The Supreme Court rejecting President Trump's executive order aimed at ending birthright citizenship for all children born on U.S. soil. Republicans in Congress could take up an effort to end birthright citizenship. House Speaker Mike Johnson.
5: We'll see. I'm sure there's going to be lots of discussion about that. I will say I'm very disappointed in that outcome. I think it subjects the country to serious challenges going forward, and we'll have to deal with it as a Congress.
4: The High Court majority ruled the 14th Amendment confers citizenship on any person born on U.S. soil. Member of Congress who's been absent from Capitol Hill for nearly 4 months is back at work with an explanation. Fox's Chris Foster.
6: New Jersey House Republican Tom Keene Jr. says he was diagnosed and hospitalized with depression, not just feeling sad.
7: It is physical. It is emotional.
6: He says he hadn't expected to be gone so long.
4: America's listening to Fox News.
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0: Filling in for Guy Benson, it's Tom Shalhoub.
1: It is Tom Shalhoub in for Guy Benson on The Guy Benson Show. We're coming up on America's 250th anniversary. It's the, I don't even want to try to say, what it's not the quincentennial. It's a bigger word than that. I keep getting it wrong. No, the bicentennial was when I was a kid, but this is the 250th anniversary. I'll look up the name of it. It's a long word and it's not quincentennial. Okay. I'm so excited about it. I had the bicentennial as a kid. This was 1976. So I was 10 years old and we were doing all sorts of bicentennial stuff. I went into Boston Harbor and I looked at the tall ships. We did the Freedom Trail. It was a tremendously exciting time. And I'm sure there was things going on all across the country. At the time, it was a local thing for me because it was all about, you know, Boston, Massachusetts history. We're very steeped in the history of the revolution growing up in Massachusetts. But now we got America 250. Again, we're so excited about it. But of course, it's turned into a partisan event in a way that it certainly was not in 1976. We have Lucas Tomlinson, Fox News correspondent. He's at the National Mall, and I want to get the lowdown of what things are like on the ground there, Lucas.
2: Well, Tom, it's great to join you. And by the way, this July 4th is the bicentennial of the deaths of Thomas Jefferson and John Adams, who died on the same day, July 4th, 1826, 50 years after the signing of the Declaration of Independence. If that some evidence of providence, I don't know what is.
1: It's unbelievable.
2: Have you heard that story? I'm always...
1: I hear them, these stories, and then I forget them. Both died on the 4th of July?
2: Yes, 50 years after signing the Declaration of Independence, Jefferson and Adams. And, you know, late in life, they corresponded not about politics, actually about religion. They went back and forth for years. And they, of course, were rivals, but they learned to get along. And that's something I was talking about with Jeffrey Rosen, actually, earlier today, about just our founders, how while they disagreed vehemently, but Hamilton and Jefferson famously, but when Hamilton was shot, I mean, speaking of political discourse, Tom, we've come a long way from our sitting vice president killing a man. I'm talking about Aaron Burr killing Alexander Hamilton in 1804 in New Jersey, okay? And then later, Burr was tried for treason, like sedition. I mean, come on. Like, we've come a bit away from that. But, yeah, we're out here on the National Mall. People are enjoying themselves going into the booths. I think some organizers here would probably like to see some more people here. But as you mentioned, when you have, you know, about 10 states that are, frankly, refusing to participate, and I'm talking about the booths here, some states are doing a better job than others. I was in Tennessee, West Virginia, Mississippi, Arizona. Some of these booths are pretty cool. Florida, my goodness, you could bring home little stuffies for your kids in there, a little manatee, little alligator, a little frisbee, and also some territories, some war prizes from the Spanish-American War.

0: we're all Americans, right, Tom?
1: Yeah, and so let's kind of go over the origins of the... We've got America 250, and then we have Freedom 250, and this really came to my attention about a month ago when the controversies were starting. People were canceling their appearances at the, the Great American State Fair and things like that. Right. Now, you go over how this, because people are still mixed up about this. America 250 right. was something that was created during the Obama administration because they were looking forward to the 250th anniversary. From what I understand,
0: right.
1: they created the framework for it. Trump came in, he wanted to get involved, and he was getting the cold shoulder from the people who were on the board of America 250. They weren't working closely and well together, and Trump thought, this is feeling like they don't want Trump to be involved. So he said, to heck with it, start my own thing. He raised his own funds, Freedom 250, essentially competing with America 250. And again, this is not something that has been carved into stone, but it's something that I've heard. The rumors I have, my ear to the ground, was that the people in the White House were saying that the America 250 was doing things, you know, like a bunch of librarians. They were being boring. They didn't want to have fireworks, pro-America. They wanted to do a lot of, kind of like drum circles and land acknowledgments. You know what I mean? So they couldn't deal with it. They created their own thing. Do you have any other, is my analysis correct? Is that the kind of stuff you've been hearing, that we have these two competing organizations? And where you are now with the Ferris wheel and things like that, what's that being run by, Freedom 250 or America 250?
0: That's Freedom 250. So short answer, America 250, Congress, Freedom 250, Trump.
1: Yeah.
0: That's the bottom line with this. And, of course, if you're dealing with Congress, you're dealing with 535 lawmakers and their staffs, Republican and Democrat. And Freedom 250, they're here to pump up the president. And that's who took the lead on this one.
1: Yeah, so the things like, okay, the octagon with the wrestling, right? That was Freedom 250. That was Trump.
0: Mm-hmm. Mm-hmm.
1: And
0: then
1: you're saying the thing on the mall with all the different countries, this is almost kind of like a, when you go to Epcot Center and they have the different countries, this is all the
0: correct.
1: Different states, and they're all celebrating. And some states are not participating. Why? Because this is the Freedom 250, and they don't want to be involved in the Trump thing. Is that right?
0: That's exactly it. So you just like Epcot, some countries do it better than others. Here, same thing. Some states do it better than others. So some states you walk in, like, for example, Florida, it's very interactive. It's a cool booth. You see oranges. You see the manatees. You have video. I was in Texas yesterday. There's Big Tex. There's the Cadillac Ranch. You're handing out Chaskis, gizmos. People are lining up, they can't wait to go in. Other states, Hawaii, Alaska, granted it's a big distance, but, it almost looks like a science fair. It's cobbling together, just a sign. It almost looks like they stole it from the airport.
1: Yeah. So do they have Florida, you say manatee? They didn't bring an actual manatee up there, did they?
0: They didn't bring an actual manatee. Video.
1: Okay.
0: Just follow up, Tom. Yes, video of the manatee. But they are handing out the little manatee stuffy, which is very nice for, for the kids.
1: Yeah. Well, there's also some controversy over the 4th of July fireworks celebration. It's happening late. There's people complaining that they can't bring their bags and things like that. But is that due to security? I'm assuming there's going to be some serious security concerns. And what have you seen there on the ground? Is the Secret Service running it, or Parks Department? Who's looking after the security of this event?
0: Well, anything that involves the President of the United States, of course, you're going to have the Secret Service. Fox, we're going to have a big booth. But Secret Service, anything the President does will be involved. Secret Service will be involved. But you mentioned the late hour. Tom, there's some people on both sides that are wondering, why are fireworks at 11 p.m.? A lot of this has to do with the program and speakers and flyovers. You're going to have more jets overhead. At the same time, last light these days is like, 9:05, 9:10. And some people are wondering, why aren't they, kicking things off a little bit earlier? Because anybody who has children understands that, 9 o'clock is one thing, but 11 p.m. that's pretty late. Perhaps the president wants to get the primetime audience back in California and let them be able to enjoy the show. But he did say the president's going to be the biggest fireworks display in the history of the world. So take that, China.
1: Yeah. So you're basically on the ground. Are you going to be there for this whole thing and on the

0: forth reporting from all of these events?
1: I'm actually heading up to New York to participate in the Sail 250. They figured the former Navy guy whose natural habitat is the sea will be on board some U.S. warships and perhaps some tall ships, some sailing ships. So I'll be up there on the 3rd and the 4th up in New York.
0: I love it. I want to see these ships, and I think I'm going to get a glimpse of them when I work. I'm doing Fox and Friends on the 4th. But that was nice. The highlight of the bicentennial for me. Was going to Boston Harbor and seeing the tall ships. And
1: that's it. And USS Constitution's been there. It's the oldest frigate in commission, still commissioned.
0: And it still works. The thing still floats.
1: Yep. Oh, yeah.
0: Yeah.
1: And, yeah, by the way, just the USS Nimitz, you know, the oldest aircraft carrier in service, she'll be up going up to New York. There's talk about USS Iwo Jima. Of course, that's where the Maduro raid was launched, where they brought them back to off the coast of Venezuela. So there's going to be some serious firepower in New York Harbor, not unlike 250 years ago, Tom, when the British surrounded New York. You know, George Washington, you know, there were some tactical defeats in 76. It was not a great year for his army. I mean, he retreated from Brooklyn. Some say because of divine providence, a fog bank helped the retreat over the East River. But even when he got to Manhattan, Kips Bay, Fort Washington surrendered. It was not a fun march down New Jersey through the countryside. In fact, it wasn't until Christmas night that the U.S. Army, you know, ruined the Christmas dinner for the Hessian troops, the Germans there at Trenton. And Washington had a big win there at Trenton. And, of course, days later in January at Princeton. And that's when things turned around. You know, the U.S., the British, it was like fighting an insurgency. You know, Washington didn't quit.
0: I was just listening to that audiobook about the Trenton, and how that could have gone the other way, the way we surprised that guy in his bedclothes in Trenton. It's fantastic. Lucas, you're a sailor. You're a guy. You were Navy. Is that right?
1: I was Navy.
0: Okay. Right. So where did these ships go? The tall ships, where did they go? Like the last time I saw them was in 1976. They're glorious. They're incredible. Where the heck have they been since then?
1: Well, you have different countries involved. You know, the Coast Guard has their tall ship, the Eagle, where you train midshipmen, and there'll be tall ships from probably all over the world coming in. In fact, my phone's been ringing for some of the NATO allies who are sending ships there. And, you know, anything with a shallow draft, you ought to come alongside there and more in, you know, Chelsea Piers and down by in the financial district. And obviously something like Nimitz, you'll have to anchor out in the harbor in Iwo Jima, but hey, they're around. Tall ships, different countries.
0: Yeah, I mean, I like the sailing ships. I'm thinking of the sailing vessels. Those are incredible. It's almost like master and commander seeing those fantastic sails.
1: That's surface Navy's Top Gun, master and commander. Tom.
0: Yeah, exactly.
1: Classic film.
0: Well, Lucas, I was just down at
1: Top Gun.
0: I was just down at Annapolis. I took my daughter to.
1: No way.
0: Yeah, she's not going to Annapolis. She's in high school, but she did a week and she got a week of, the Navy flavor. Like it wasn't like,
1: nice.
0: You know, boot
1: That's
0: camp.
1: That's where I went, class 2001.
0: Yeah. Oh, really? That's fantastic. Yeah. So we got there. I dropped her off at the Naval Academy. This is what you do. You can't believe you're dropping off your high school daughter, but you know they're in good hands. I mean, this is the U.S. Navy, right? So I drop her off. She's got her backpack. And the first thing the guy says to her is first thing out of your mouth is sir. The last thing out of your mouth is sir. And they put her through the,
1: right.
0: I said, oh, this is going to be serious. And then I tried to take a picture of her walking in. And the officer, this is a cadet. It's not even this is somebody from the Naval Academy. So it's like a college student. They turned to me and they said, sir, you can go now. Like they told me to get lost.
1: Love it. Love it. Love it. That's fantastic. It's good to see the standards are still being upheld, Tom.
0: Yes. So they took my daughter away, but
1: eyes
0: I never felt
1: Sounds
0: as
1: like
0: good.
1: You had her eyes in the boat.
0: Yeah. Exactly. But I got in my car and I said, you know what? It's amazing. They take your kid away from you, but you never felt better about, you know, I never felt that she was in better hands.
1: Oh, there you go.
0: Yeah. Lucas Tomlinson, thank you so much for being with us today. And, very informative.
1: Appreciate it, Tom.
0: Lucas Tomlinson for Fox News. This is Tom Shalhoub in for Guy Benson on The Guy Benson Show.
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0: We are back. It is Tom Shalhoub in for Guy Benson on The Guy Benson Show. And I was just consulting my Twitter feed during the break. And a listener, it's called, he's a MAGA, James something, from Endel of MAGA. He writes, drum circles and land acknowledgements, Tom Shalhoub, Guy Benson Show, with a little smiley face. Now, I mean, I guess it was a little bit of a joke, but I'm serious. That's the kind of stuff you were getting on the America 250 website. To go back with a little history, to repeat myself, America 250 was started by Obama. Yeah, the guy I did the monologue about at the top of the show. Why did Obama do it? Well, you know, he had some cause to do it. You have to kind of get ready for America's 250. So about, you know, more than a decade ahead of time, he started getting the ducks in order to create a group of people who were going to plan America's 250. So I guess you could say that that's cool, right? It was a long time ago. Obama was what? When was the last time we had Obama? 2012? Did he leave? Okay. So Obama appointed one of his friends as the head of the America 250, and she remained the head of America 250 to this day. If you look at the board of directors of America 250, it said it was a bipartisan group, but look at them. Just take a gander. I'm not going to go through the whole list of people. Suffice to say, it was a bunch of Obama people and then a bunch of kind of Bush-era establishment Republicans, and you could say that there was not a lot of MAGA people involved in America 250, okay? Obama creation, it was bipartisan, but you wouldn't say they were representative of the current administration, okay? So it's no surprise that when Trump started trying to work with them in America 250, they gave him the cold shoulder. They didn't want to work with him. Go to the America 250 website and then go to the affiliate, because you go to America 250 and it says, oh, you know, it's a lot about diversity and what it's classic establishment pablum. It's a lot about, you know, America, you know, different groups working together. It's about equality. It's about, you know, and I said drum circles and land acknowledgements. It's kind of that way. It's when I call them a bunch of librarians, it has the attitude of librarians. You know, they are, and people from academia. It's a very academic, and even look at the website. It's not fun. The America 250 website is really beat looking. It looks like it looks like a university website, you know, generic, academic. And then it says, get involved. And what is the first thing they want you to do? Charity. It's about charities. Okay, charities, that's fine. I'm not against charity, but the first thing you do is go, you know, Habitat for Humanity. We've done that. There's other places to do that. Trump wanted fireworks. He wanted rock and roll. He wanted wrestling. So he created his own thing. Take some time and go to the two websites, America 250 versus Freedom 250. Tell me Freedom 250 doesn't look like a heck of a lot more fun. And it actually looks more impressive as a piece of technology. The website it's just better. It's a better run website. The other one it looks like healthcare. That's what it looks like. America 250 looks like Obamacare. Why? Because Obama created it. So that's the current controversy. This is Tom Shalhoub filling in for Guy Benson on The Guy Benson Show.
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5: You should be ashamed of yourself.
6: You don't belong in this committee. Jamie, you should get the hell out of here.
4: Race. Maryland Democratic Congressman Jamie Raskin erupting after New York Republican Mike Lawler suggested Democrats should be as angry about people killed by illegal immigrants as they are about two U.S. citizens killed in confrontations with federal agents in Minnesota.
7: The same outrage you feel about Renee Good and Alex Pretty,
8: Mr.
7: you
8: Chairman,
7: should feel about Sheridan Gorman and Lincoln Riley and every angel family
8: statement.
7: In this country.
6: I do feel that outrage.
7: You do not.
6: Do you?
7: Because if you did, you would
6: feel,
7: not support sanctuary.
6: Do you feel the outrage about Alex Pretty and Renee Good?
4: It's the fourth hearing on city and state policies Republicans say are making Americans less safe by not requiring cooperation with federal immigration enforcement. President Trump says Congress should end birthright citizenship as the Supreme Court rejects his effort to limit the 14th Amendment.
9: Justice Kavanaugh, in his partial concurrence, partial dissent in that birthright citizenship case, lays out a path that maybe is what the president and the White House are looking to. He says this: if Congress amends the federal statute that has to do with this or otherwise enacts a statute creating new exceptions along the lines of the executive order for children born to foreign citizens unlawfully or temporarily in the country, such a statute, he says, as I see it, would pass constitutional muster. So now maybe that is the path that the administration wants to pursue.
4: Fox's Shannon Bream at the Supreme Court. The justice is also ruling that two state bans on transgender athletes and girls' sports programs do not violate the Constitution or Title IX. Just getting word of a freight train derailment in Bensalem, Pennsylvania. A shelter-in-place order for the area as emergency crews assess the scene. The Dow hitting new highs again. Up 135 points at the bell. 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
4: A California mother due for arraignment in connection with her son's e-motorcycle crash that killed an elderly man.
8: 51-year-old Tommy Joe Major faces charges including involuntary manslaughter and child endangerment. Orange County prosecutors allege her 14-year-old son was illegally riding an e-motorcycle in April when he crashed into 81-year-old Ed Ashman, a Vietnam War veteran and substitute teacher. Ashman died from his injuries. Officials say they warned Major on body-worn camera last year that she could face criminal charges for her son's riding. California Attorney General Rob Bonta recently issuing a consumer alert, stressing under state law, two-wheeled vehicles that go more than 28 miles per hour with pedal assistance or 20 miles per hour with a throttle are classified as mopeds or motorcycles, which have age restrictions and require a license.
4: Fox's Kristen Goodwin. More than 700,000 Ford vehicles are being recalled to fix an issue with the parking system that federal regulators say could allow them to roll away.
11: The vehicles equipped with park-by-wire functionality and 10R80 transmissions, Lincoln Navigator and Expedition model years 2018 to 2021, Explorer and Lincoln Aviator model years 2020 to 2021, and F-150 pickup trucks model years 2020 to 2021. Drivers will see a wrench warning light on their dashboard, and the vehicle's electronic parking brake will also automatically apply if it does not go into park mode when commanded. That from NHTSA. CJ Papa, Fox News.
4: Ford or Lincoln dealers will update the software and fix transmission components for free. An update from the World Cup, where Norway has just won a knockout game for the first time, defeating Ivory Coast 2-1. Erling Haaland sending Norway into the round of 16 with a deciding goal in the 86th minute. Recapping stocks, June ends with another record close for the Dow, up 134 to 52,317. I'm Lisa Brady, Fox News.

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0: new generation of conservative talk. 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Filling in for Guy Benson, here's Tom Shalhoub.
1: Here is Tom Shalhoub, filling in for Guy Benson on The Guy Benson Show. We are having a great afternoon. And, you know, we're learning stuff. I'm learning stuff as I'm talking to you. And you got to remember, the way I talk, I act like I know everything and I'm right all the time. And then later on, when I'm proven wrong, I say, okay, I got that one wrong. But I like to approach my arguments with a great deal of confidence and assuredness. You know, for instance, I started the show by blaming Barack Obama for the rise of the Democratic Socialists of America. And I backed it up with hard facts. But let's face it, I made the whole thing up. I mean, it's my theory. My theory is that the current leftward tilt of the country is because of Barack Obama. And then, you know, I searched and I find those facts that support my argument and I give them to you. But you may disagree with me. You say, you know, Tom's full of it. And I may be proven wrong, but I'm going to tell you right now why I'm unhappy with the current Supreme Court. And I'm not talking about the justices. I don't like people who are picking fights with justices. Oh, Amy Coney Barrett, she's not on our side anymore. I don't like that. I don't like the bullying of the Supreme Court in that they don't owe us anything, okay? They're doing a service. And I know that's not the way that a lot of political talk happens now. But, and I'm very right wing. You know, I'm like MAGA. I'm always coming down on the MAGA side of things. And I also don't like a lot of highfalutin law jargon to mix things up. I like to kind of call things as I see them. And I think that the judicial establishment they have too much finery in the way that they approach these issues. They're a lot simpler, like birthright citizenship, the biggest decision to come down today. When you read the decisions, it's like, it's a lot of jargon. It's a lot of legal matter. And I understand that. That's the world these guys come from. But I think it's a lot simpler than that, that we're a country. We're allowed to say who is and who isn't a citizen. And that's all there is to it. So, you know, find a way to say that in as simple as a way possible. In reading some of these decisions, some of these reasonings, it's a lot of highfalutin talk, but I think it comes from a false place. For instance, Chief Justice Roberts, I think he was going to decide against the Trump administration restricting birthright citizenship, essentially. He was going to decide that way no matter what. Why do I think that? Because when he came in, he said as much. He said, I am going to rule I'm paraphrasing him, but I remember this. He came in with great fanfare, Justice Roberts, when Bush appointed him, and he appointed him to be the Chief Justice. And he came in and he said, I'm going to look at it as my job to uphold the reputation of the court and to, you know, to help essentially, again, I'm paraphrasing, keep the reputation of the court intact as a nonpartisan body. Okay. This was something he really wanted to do. And he wanted to approach his term as Chief Justice with that in mind. I don't think that's good. I don't give a you know what about the court's reputation. You're supposed to follow the law. You know, I like originalism. I like if it's in the Constitution, it goes. If it's not in the Constitution, we got nothing to say about it. You guys take it from here, legislature. But this reputation of the court, this is not good. I never liked that attitude. And for the Chief Justice to take that at the outset, I knew it was a bad sign. What does it mean? It means he wants to find a middle ground. You don't find middle ground with the Supreme Court. You make a decision based on original principles. That's my problem with the Chief Justice. And I think you could see that in this decision. Let's bring in an expert who knows more than me. Even though I talk like an expert and I say things like I know everything, I don't know that much. Carrie Severino, she's the president of JCNS, the Judicial Crisis Network. And we love her because she co-authored a book with Molly Hemingway. It's a best-selling book, Justice on Trial, The Kavanaugh Confirmation and the Future of the Court. Okay, Carrie, welcome to the Guy Benson Show.
2: Great to be here, Tom.
1: What do you think of my... Were you listening to me?
2: I only caught the very end. Are you talking about the birthright case?
1: I'll ask it this way. I'm talking about the birthright case. And I think that this was cooked... Their decision was cooked into the cake before they started because I believe the Chief Justice has created a court that he wants to find consensus. He loves what they... this phrase that I don't like, which is judicial precedent. He loves following judicial precedent. I don't want to go against any judge who said something in the past. And judicial precedent gets us in trouble because the precedent should be the Constitution. And I think a lot of these justices, they look at other decisions and they give them too much weight. So I want you to talk to me about judicial precedent. Do you dislike that phrase as much as I do?
2: You know, I'm more of a Justice Thomas fan.
1: Yeah.
2: He says I had a sworn oath to the Constitution, not to some guy's precedent. Yeah. And if the precedent's wrong, you fix it. So I'm absolutely in this camp. That said, I got a lot of bones to pick with Chief Justice Roberts from time to time. That said, as much as I disagree with him on the birthright citizenship case as well, I do think we have seen him in a shocking number of cases actually vote to overturn precedent in recent history. And I don't think it's fair to say he only is going to just follow the precedent. I think he's probably been emboldened somewhat by being the sixth justice, because a lot of the time he doesn't have to play that, I'm going to be on both sides, splitting babies with King Solomon role here. Now, in the birthright citizenship case, it was a tighter case than I think maybe a lot of people are giving him credit for. This is an opinion that attempts to look at the history again. I'm with the dissent on this one. I think that Justice Thomas gets it right. But it isn't an insane thing to say the way that the court and the entire country has been interpreting birthright citizenship for 150 years is actually the original meaning. There was a lot of scholarship, and I think, unfortunately, some of the scholarship on this issue came out, you know, when the decision had already been argued before the Supreme Court, so almost a little bit late for the justices to take it into account. But, you know, maybe Justice Thomas will be right. He said, I don't think this decision is going to stand for forever, and maybe the court will be willing to reconsider it, because I do think there's a very strong argument that the original understanding of the 14th Amendment didn't include the broad notions of birthright citizenship, even to people who are here just temporarily, for example, that the Supreme Court gave it today.
1: Yeah. You know, ever since I was a kid, but really, you know, since college, since I've known about the concept of birthright citizenship, this kind of thing has been pitched and over again for years and years that, oh, well, this is settled. This was settled a long time ago. It's in the Constitution. There's nothing we can do about it. And I just shrugged my shoulders and I said, oh, okay, you guys know better than me. I guess you're right. And it wasn't until President Trump opened his mouth and said, oh, this is dumb. We don't have a country unless we, address this. It was never decided. And then people said, this was decided, President Trump. And he said, it was never decided. And I thought, let me look at this thing anyway. I went back and I read it. The 14th Amendment it's not clear at all that that means birthright citizenship. I was really shocked because they were laughing at President Trump, and it was never settled law. It was based on one decision after another. Basically two big decisions. I always go back to that first one. The Wong Kim Ark, right? That was the guy working on the railroad. And then there was one that was later. I can't think of the name of it. Maybe you can tell me. But the later one was really bad. I thought the Wong Kim Ark decision was right. The guy was working on the railroad. He had kids in the United States. He was basically an American citizen, and he was working his fingers to the bone. But In subsequent decisions, they've watered it down to mean tourists who land on Miami Beach and give birth to a baby, right?
2: Yeah, I'm not sure if Juan Kimark was even correctly decided, but I also don't think the Supreme Court had to overturn it to come to a different result here, because it didn't speak to, again, it talked about people who are legal permanent residents, not someone who was a, again, someone on a visa, a tourist visa just here temporarily, or on a student visa, or someone who is here illegally, or even almost, I would say, maliciously, where in the cases of some of this birthright tourism, where they came here specifically for the purpose of trying to work our system and give birth here. So I think there's a lot of room for that. But I have to say, you know, for a long time, we were just all going, well, this is what it says, so this is what we're going to do. One of the benefits of having this debate and this decision now is, I think now more than ever, there at least is a debate on this. I think the obvious next thing to do is say, hey, maybe there is a constitutional amendment that needs to happen, because we're dealing with a different type of immigration scenario than we were in the 19th century. And I think you'll have a lot more people who are like, you know what? That's right. We should do this. Now, it's a challenging thing to do. It takes a big supermajority of states. But this might be the kind of salient moment that could get a movement like that started.
1: Yeah, it's interesting. You're talking about basically amending the Constitution, right? And people say it's time for a constitutional amendment. Why is it that amending the Constitution seemed to happen all the time in the past? You know, oh, alcohol, no alcohol. It's in the Constitution, right? And then, you know, a couple of decisions later, now everybody can drink again. This was amending the Constitution. So it was, apparently you could do it back then all you wanted. Nowadays, when somebody says amend the Constitution, they say, well, good luck with that. That's never going to happen. Why is it so hard now?
2: You know, obviously the threshold for amending the Constitution has not changed. Article 5 describes the process. You know, you have to have an amendment proposed and get a 2/3 vote in the House and Senate, and then you have to get the majority of the 3/4 of the states to vote, accept it. That's a high bar. I think the difference is we don't have an appetite for doing hard things nowadays. Take, for example, the way that Democrats are responding to the fact that we finally have a conservative, originalist Supreme Court. When you look at, for example, the atrocity of the Roe versus Wade decision, that it didn't have any real grounds to claim it was constitutional law, and conservatives had to spend 50 years trying to slowly, piece by piece, put together a movement, train judges, lawyers who then became judges, who then were eventually getting to the Supreme Court, explain to politicians why it's important to nominate the right kind of and confirm the right kind of people to the Supreme Court. It took a long time to do it the right way. Democrats are looking at this going, oh, no, their decisions we don't like, pack the court tomorrow. We, as a society, I think that's a problem when we don't have the willingness to do things the correct way. And sometimes we just cut ourselves off by saying, oh, no, this is too difficult, not gonna even try it. You're right, it's been done before. It could be done before, but it requires the hard work of trying to build a real coalition and explain to people the merits of your position. So I think that's part of the reason. Another big part of the reason is, for a long time, we've just given up on this idea of amending the Constitution because we had courts that were reading into the Constitution whatever they wanted. And again, that was an easy out. It's like, well, I mean, we could try to pass a law to say this, but hey, not if we can get Chief Justice Earl Warren, liberal justice, to do our bidding on the Supreme Court. That was happening over and over again, where justices were just giving people effectively legislation or constitutional amendments themselves rather than making them do the hard work of doing it. So we kind of forgot that it was possible. Let's make constitutional amendments great again.
1: Yeah, it's amazing. You know, sometimes we forget. There's a lot of complaining about the court and people say, oh, Amy Coney Barrett, she shouldn't have done this, or Gorsuch, we lost him. You know, the people on the right say things like this. But I think people forget how leftist the court used to be just a couple of years ago and how far we've come. It's quite amazing. Yeah. Carrie, this is great stuff. Before you go, I want to ask you, I love Justice Thomas. I mean, I love the guy to death. Every time he talks, every decision, when I read his dissents, they're amazing. You worked for him, am I right?
2: Yes, it was. That was best job ever.
1: Yeah.
2: So great.
1: And, you know, so I think that's, it's amazing. That's where you come from. I haven't read the books you wrote with Molly, but hopefully we'll do that. And I would love to talk to you again soon. This was great.
2: Absolutely. Well, have a great day and enjoy now the Supreme Court's out so everyone can enjoy their summer, right?
1: Exactly.
2: Happy America 250.
1: Fantastic. Carrie Severino, Judicial Crisis Network. This is Tom Shalhoub in for Guy Benson on The Guy Benson Show.
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0: It's Tom Shalhoub filling in for Guy Benson on The Guy Benson Show. Such a great show so far. In our next segment, when we come back after the commercial break, we are going to talk about data centers. I'm curious about this because I don't have any opinion yet on it. I feel like I want to come down hard on one side or the other, but I really don't. This is one issue I don't know about because I'm inclined to not like these data centers. I'm kind of suspicious of big tech. I don't like these big buildings with no windows, and they seem like it just seems not good to me. But Republicans, as well as Democrats, a lot of them are against it. Not everybody, obviously. Let's play this clip. This is Byron Donalds talking about the Republicans who are against this.
1: You don't want to pay for AI data centers. And when I'm governor, you won't. I'm Byron Donalds. I stand with President Trump and Governor DeSantis to protect Florida families and communities from data centers that jack up utility rates and make everything else more expensive. As governor, I'll fight for a ratepayer protection plan. Because in my Florida, if you don't protect our pocketbooks and our people, you won't build data centers, period.
0: Okay, so against data centers, that's... I haven't heard Trump say much about this, but Governor DeSantis is against it. And then you got Byron Donalds. And he's actually saying, this is very strong language. As governor, I'm going to fight to protect you against data centers. So it's really painting them as the Death Star, the evil. That's someone on the right. And there's people on the left who are campaigning against data centers. And they're all giving their reasons. They're talking about, these are the things that concern Americans. The cost of energy, water, they're taking all our water. Doesn't sound good to me. And when someone is railing against data centers on social media, we don't want them taking our water. We don't want them taking our power. It's going to drive up rates. They say it's going to bring jobs, but it's really going to bring just jobs for big faceless computers. So I don't like them. So we're going to do a little debate in the next section. We're going to have some pro and some anti-data center voices and see if we can't come to a decision. This is Tom Shalhoub in for Guy Benson on The Guy Benson Show.
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3: August 8th, join us for the 15th annual Extortion 17 Honor and Remember Memorial Ride, hosted by Why Not Italian Restaurant in Great Neck Square, Virginia Beach. Honor the 31 American heroes lost in the Extortion 17 mission. There is no cost to participate, but registration is required. Check-in begins at 7 with an opening ceremony at 9 a.m. The ride departs and returns to Why Not Italian Restaurant, escorted by the Virginia Beach Police Department. Honor their sacrifice, remember their legacy.
4: Fox News, I'm John Saucier. The Supreme Court striking down President Trump's executive order limiting birthright citizenship, ruling the 14th Amendment guaranteeing citizenship to every freeborn person in the U.S. House Republican Conference Chair Lisa McClain says Congress must act to prevent this ruling from being taken advantage of.
5: I mean, this is why the Save America Act, I think, is really so important, number one. Number two, I think this is why we need to make sure that we have a secure and safe border.
4: A JetBlue plane hit a drone as it was trying to land at JFK Airport in New York. Transportation Secretary Sean Duffy tells Fox he believes these drone pilots did not have authorization to fly them in these areas.
6: We have a lot of hobbyists who are now getting access to drones or RC aircraft and are flying them in spaces that they shouldn't. So we partner with the FBI and Homeland Security to investigate all of these incursions.
4: JetBlue says the plane was able to land safely with no damage. America's listening to Fox News.
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1: Tom Shalhoub in for Guy Benson on The Guy Benson Show. I promised you we are going to have a debate about data centers. It's something I don't know a lot about. We got Mr. Wonderful running around Fox News talking about how much he loves data centers, and he made a lot of sense to me. But I think he's an investor in it, so I don't trust it. You know, Mr. Wonderful, the O'Leary, the Shark Tank guy. And so I listened to him, but I'm not just going to take his word as gospel. I go on social media. People are talking about the data centers, right? Byron Donalds is taking an ad out. He says, when I'm governor of Florida, I'm going to protect you from data centers the way that Ron DeSantis has protected you from data centers. So you got Republicans who are campaigning against data centers. Are they just doing it because they think their constituents are afraid? They're taking advantage of their fears? I don't know. Gutfeld, he's my guy here at Fox News. He seems to think data centers are great and it's all a bunch of hype. Interesting. Who's against data centers? Erin Brockovich? I don't know if I trust her, but they made a movie about her. So let's do, I think that's clip 25. This is Erin Brockovich, part one, against data centers.
2: Well, we're all concerned about data centers. I think there's a conversation here about AI and data centers. This isn't necessarily a conversation about AI. This is about the data centers and where you're placing them. And they're being placed on top of schools, on top of residents, in, you know, hospitals, in locations. And again, you said these things are monstrous. And what's happening from proposal to construction to running, let's talk about the non-disclosure that's really frustrated people. They're extraordinarily concerned about their water. They're extraordinarily concerned about their energy bills, which many people are now reporting in the facilities that are up and running. They are double and triple the electric bill. They're very concerned about all of this on top of an already strained infrastructure system.
1: Okay, that's Erin Brockovich. You know, she's an activist, and they made a movie about her, and I want to kind of test her theory and see if these issues are to be of concern. The top two, she said, were water and energy bills. So this morning I went on, I said, I got to find a pro data center guy. And I went on, I'm looking on Twitter. One of the prominent tweets about this, Steve Malloy, he says, left-wing foundations, including Bloomberg and Soros, pay mayors to campaign against data centers. I wouldn't be surprised to find money from communist China there as well. Ooh, that's provocative. And I said to Christine, get me Malloy. Get him on the phone. Joining us now, Steve Malloy. Steve Malloy, welcome to the Guy Benson Show. You have a lot of credits. You're a senior energy and environmental legal analyst. You're on Trump. You were with Trump and Pence on the EPA team back in his first term. Steve Malloy, welcome to the show.
3: Tom, thanks for having me. It's great to be here.
1: Okay, so did you hear Erin Brockovich? I played her clip.
3: Yes.
1: Okay, so the two clips. I don't know if they're building them on top of schools. I'm going to ignore that one from now. She says they're building them on top of hospitals. I don't know that. So let's take her conventional, everyday complaints, which I hear from everybody, and it's all over social media. It's the water and the energy bills. Let's start with water. Do data centers steal the water?
3: Well, I wouldn't say they steal water. They require water. So there needs to be water available, and I understand that, you know, this can be a problem locally for people, and I think I'm not against the data centers. I'm for the data centers, but I think big tech needs to come in.

0: electricity grid with that. So they do have the resources to, you know, put these data centers in. And I think that, you know, they have to do a better job with these local communities. And also local communities have got to realize that, you know, this NIMBYism is just not going to work. I mean, America did not become the greatest country on the face of the earth and the lone global superpower with NIMBYism. I mean, we need the data centers more than that. We need, you know, industrial facilities. We need oil and gas. We need mining. We need processing. We need all this stuff, transmission lines, pipelines, lots of infrastructure. And with NIMBYism, you can't have any of that. We can't just become a national park.
1: Yeah, you know what, though? Let's take the NIMBYism thing, because I'm a NIMBY on certain issues. For instance, the environmental movement. They told us we needed two things. We needed windmills on every shore, and we also needed the solar panels. So I'm one of these guys who, when I go upstate New York and I see the solar panels all over the farmland, it drives me crazy. I don't want to look at those solar powers. I hate them. They're ugly. That's enough reason for me to be NIMBY on the solar panels. Also, the windmills, I don't like them. I don't like going to the beach and seeing the windmills. They're tremendously ugly. So just on an aesthetic reason, I'm against them. But then I find out it's all a bunch of bunk anyway. And the windmills, they hurt marine life, and they also don't generate enough power to be significant. So there's more reasons to be against them. So in the end, that's good NIMBY, right? How do you convince people that the data centers are not just like the environmental people coming in with all their taking over farmland with solar panels?
0: Yeah, so, I mean, you're talking about intelligent NIMBYism. There's no purpose to windmills and solar panels. They're not changing the weather, improving the climate, anything like that. Data centers, however, are important. You know, everyone likes the apps. Everyone likes data processing. Everyone needs data processing. People like AI. They may not, they may be a little wary of it at this point, but I assure you people will love AI. And you have to have local data centers. You know, people have asked me, well, why can't you just build data centers, you know, on federal lands way in the middle of nowhere? And, you know, that's okay for sort of batch processing, if you will, but real-time interaction with AI, you got to have local data centers. And of course, in the Washington, D.C. area where I live, we've got lots of people, lots of government, lots of process. We need data centers here. There's you can't locate them someplace else.
1: Is this one of those things that is going to be ameliorated over time? Because, you know, in the old days, you needed a lot of power, just a lot of computing power. My dad was in the computer business in the late 60s, early 70s, and his office probably had less computing power than a cell phone of today, but it took up the basement of the high rise that he worked in. He had those, you know, computers that were spinning disks and everything like that. And it was a huge room. It made tons of, it probably sucked tons of energy and everything else, and it didn't have computing power. We need all these data centers today, and we need them to be cooled by water. In about 20 years, is somebody going to invent something that you can make a data center in a little shed?
0: Well, you know, if we had been working on nuclear technology for the last 50 years instead of being afraid of the radiation, we'd be a lot further along than we are now. There are nuclear technologies, you know, latest generation nuclear technology that use much less water to cool. So, you know, the greens, the technophobes, they have kind of inhibited our technological development. So, yeah, one day, you know, we will figure out how to use less water. We will figure out how to use less energy, do things more efficiently. In the meantime, we're about to have our lunch eaten by communist China. And, you know, I know that Kevin O'Leary got in trouble for not having evidence that China was funding the anti-data center crowd, but you're not going to find video of that. If you read Chinese media, they're trying to scare Americans about electricity, about AI, about data centers. You know, there's something to it. And, you know, I guess Americans just have to realize we need these things. They're going to improve. Things are going to get better. But if we just say no to data centers, we're lost. We can't go with the NIMBYism.
1: Yeah. So who is out there on, I'm going to assume that we're looking for people on the right that are going to defend these things, especially if it's an issue of, you know, beating the Chinese. But right now, you got DeSantis, Byron Donalds, and they're claiming Trump is on their side, being protect us against data centers. They're no good. So who's a good voice on the right that's going to do this? We can't have just Kevin O'Leary is not the only one, because he was the mean guy on

0: Shark Tank. We got to have somebody who's the best spokesman pro data center that you know.
1: Well, President Trump.
0: Yeah.
1: President Trump is all for data centers, right? I mean, he's got the megaphone. Everyone listens to him. He needs to use it more. He works with big tech. He's got to tell these guys they have to do a better job. We cannot afford, there's no AI race with China. There's no data center race with China. There's just a race with China. And China wants to be the lone global superpower as soon as they can. And, we need to reindustrialize. That's going to require a lot more, industry, domestic industry and power and data centers. And there's just, it's got to happen. And, as I mentioned before, we became great without NIMBYism, or that's the only way we could become great. If we want to become a national park, and that includes Florida, which is not going to work, the Everglades is not very productive. Sorry.
0: Well,
1: I'm all for the Everglades. Don't get me wrong. I'm kind of for national parks, but the whole country cannot be a national park.
0: Yeah. I'm wondering if these things, you need water because these machines need to be cooled. Is that right? That's the essentially.
1: Absolutely. Yeah,
0: okay.
1: Absolutely. Yeah.
0: So maybe we don't want that many data centers in the South anyway, because it's hot down there. I would assume you got to cooling something in Florida is a heck of a lot harder than cooling something in Minnesota. Am I right?
1: Of course, but of course we can get the water. I mean, coastal areas, they're close to the ocean. We can desalinate water. The Great Lakes holds a tremendous amount of water. There's plenty of groundwater. We have, we get rain all the time. Do we save any of it? I mean, do we think about these things? No. There are ways to do this if there is a will. And, big tech, they don't always think these things through. I mean, one of the reasons they're in the spot where they are is because they didn't realize AI would be as popular as it is.
0: Yeah.
1: It's very popular, and it's booming. And so they're going to have to figure out a solution to the water problem, to the energy problem. Now, President Trump has said, listen, you guys can build your own power, and I encourage you to do that and get it off the grid. And that's a great idea. So President Trump is trying to do the right thing. But, we can't have, Republican politicians just going with the NIMBY crowd. That is just not going to work for our country.
0: Okay, so with the water and the energy bills, those were the two reasons that Aaron Brockovich gave. Both of those, to me, it seems the solution is the data center has to pay for the energy bills and has to pay for the water. Why isn't that happening? Or is it happening? Is these the stories we're hearing, are they apocryphal that the water bills are going up?
1: No, I don't think they're apocryphal. I mean, look, electricity prices are going up because we have junked up our grid with wind and solar, expecting that demand would never grow. But, of course, now demand is going through the roof because of data centers, and President Trump wants to reindustrialize the country. So that, that's on big tech for falling for the climate hoax and junking up our grid with wind and solar. The water issue is real. But big tech has got plenty of money, right? How much money does Jeff Bezos have and Elon Musk? All these guys are hundreds of billions of dollars. And yet, you got a company like Microsoft who wants to restart Three Mile Island or one of the reactors there. And they want a $1 billion loan from taxpayers. I mean, big tech is notoriously cheap. They've just got to crack open their wallets. And of course they can pass the cost along to us. That only makes sense because we're beneficiaries. There are deals to be worked out. Big tech just, doesn't want to do it so far.
0: So how about this? Would this be feasible to you if you're I'm treating you as essentially a advocate for the for the data centers, for the big tech and things like that. If we were to say data centers, you can come in to my area, but these things have to happen. One, you have to pay for the water. Our water bill has to go down when you come in. It can't go up even 1 cent. You got to make our energy bill cheaper. And if you can't, you're going to have to make up the difference. So you guys pay for the water, energy. If it isn't your fault that the energy's going up, you have to pay for all the energy and maybe 5% more, whatever it happens to be. You got to be responsible for both of those costs. And the third thing is it can't be ugly. These are all ugly. Why are they so ugly? They're a big eyesore. You got to consult with top designers and make your data center not look like the Death Star. If I passed legislation that all, with all those things in there, would the industry be amenable to that?
1: Well, I can't speak for the industry. It's eminently sensible to do that. They could afford to pay for the water. They can afford to pay for the electricity. What they can't afford is the mindless NIMBYism that wine puts up. It puts them in court, slows down permits. I mean, they would pay for all that stuff if they could just get a guarantee that they're going to get the permitting, and they can make it beautiful too, right? We have the technology to do that. Just look at Washington D.C. What a great job President Trump has done. So this is all possible, but big tech is not used to working with they're geeks, right? It's hard for them to relate to regular people, people on the left who don't want this stuff, who are maybe being paid by communist China or whatever, Soros, they're paid to create problems, and they're doing it. And big tech is not fighting back in an adequate fashion.
0: Yeah, you're totally right there. I listened to the All In podcast, all those tech bros, and they have been making similar arguments that you have, and they also are willing to admit that big tech hasn't tackle this issue. They're losing the PR game to people on social media, and so hopefully they'll get their act together. But you've been a good spokesman, even though you don't claim to be a spokesman for them. That was your job here, and you did a great job. Steve Malloy, thanks for joining us.
1: All right, Tom, thanks for having me.
0: Steve Malloy, senior energy and environmental legal analyst, smart guy, and advocate for a very difficult position. I held his feet to the fire. This is Tom Shalhoub in for Guy Benson on The Guy Benson Show.
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0: Tom Shalhoub back hosting the Guy Benson Show and, you know, creating a certain amount of controversy, but that's how we learn, right? Here's this same guy who, I read this guy, James, who made a comment earlier, so I'm going to read a couple of his comments here on Twitter about the last segment on data centers. I say data, some people say data, but I like the sound of data better, so that's the way I say it. If we do need data centers, which I don't know. See, I'm kind of, I don't know as well. He says the answer is put them in those communist cities like Seattle and NYC. There are no rights there anyway, and most cities occur at the confluence of rivers. That's true. I think my point that they should occur in the northern part of the country is pretty good because it's hot down south, and who wants to heat computers in a hot area, right? Same guy, James, says, Mr. Wonderful's data center. There I said data. Mr. Wonderful is a data center shill, Tom Shalhoub, and yes, he's financially compromised. Yeah, I guess so. I mean, it's his business. He's going to say what he's going to say, right? I love Gutfeld. He has a pro-government bias. Yeah, he probably. I mean, Greg has. He's a believer in the establishment. He believes in the medical establishment. I don't. I'm always trying to convince him. So, it's true. And the other guy to look at is Matt Walsh. He's anti-data center, and he has an interesting take on it. This is Tom Shalhoub in for Guy Benson, the Guy Benson Show.
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9: The Supreme Court sparks a rally. Elisa Brady, Fox News. Immigrant advocates gathering in New York City to cheer today's decision upholding birthright citizenship.
10: Today's ruling means that hundreds of thousands of families can breathe a little bit easier and know that their child is here to stay.
9: Murat Awada, president of the New York Immigration Coalition. The justices affirming that the 14th Amendment gives citizenship to anyone born on U.S. soil, rejecting President Trump's effort to ban that if the parents are here illegally or temporarily. The president now says Congress should act. The Supreme Court also ruling it does not violate the Constitution or Title IX to ban transgender athletes from girls' sports programs.
11: Justice Kavanaugh wrote the opinion saying, you know, every time someone takes a position on a team or gets
2: gets into the starting lineup or takes a scholarship, there's someone else who loses that opportunity. He talked about women being committed to their craft in sports and fighting to improve their times, to get stronger, and he recognized that struggle. He said, listen, there are now 27 states, the Olympic Committee, there is the NCAA, and they want to recognize the fact that women should be able to compete without having to worry about the threat of physical harm from a biological male or having to compete against them for their slot.
9: Fox's Shannon Bream at the court. The High Court also erasing limits on how much political parties can spend in coordination with candidates for Congress and president, striking down decades-old federal law as a violation of free speech rights. Double earthquakes in Venezuela now blamed for more than 1,900 deaths. Fox's Nate Foy is there.
11: On day six after the devastating earthquakes in Venezuela, there is still hope for survivors. Venezuelan authorities released video of a man being rescued on Monday. They say it took two full days to pull him out safely.
9: A humanitarian crisis is worsening with thousands injured and homeless and damaged hospitals overwhelmed as the international relief efforts continue. 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
9: Intense heat and humidity are baking the Midwest and Great Lakes states, a heat the National Weather Service calls dangerous as it heads east.
10: We're forecasting, get this, temperatures at 104 degrees, near record-breaking on Friday. You factor in the humidity, it'll feel almost as warm as a steam room, 112 degrees.
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10: We're on, of course, the National Mall, the Great American State Fair going on, highlighting all 50 nifty United States city officials. Just saying, listen, it's going to be blazing hot, and it's going to be dangerously hot. So please make sure that you're staying hydrated, you're wearing loose-fitted clothing, and, of course, finding shade. And most importantly, air conditioning to keep yourself nice and cool, because this heat wave could be record-breaking.
9: More than 20 states expected to reach 100 degrees this week. Paramount's bid to buy Warner Brothers Discovery could face problems in the UK.
13: The $110 billion takeover of one of America's biggest media firms has already been approved in the United States and China, but the global deal is running into trouble in Europe. The British government says it might intervene if news provision and streaming services in the UK are going to be damaged. Paramount owns Britain's Channel 5, while Warner owns CNN International. A full investigation could take months, though that's not confirmed. If the deal doesn't close by October, Paramount's offered to pay WBD shareholders some $650 million each quarter until it does. In London, Jonathan Savage, Fox News.
9: Tennis great Serena Williams loses in the opening round at Wimbledon. The 44-year-old trying to make a comeback. It was her first singles match in nearly 4 years. Back-to-back rallies to finish June on Wall Street. The Dow up 136 to another record close, topping 52,300. The S&P up 58. The NASDAQ up 393. All three ending the quarter with double-digit gains. I'm Lisa Brady, Fox News.
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0: 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And now, filling in for Guy Benson, here's Tom Shalhoub.
1: Ah, yes, it is Tom Shalhoub filling in for Guy Benson on The Guy Benson Show on a very newsy news day. And we are going to get into it right now with someone who can hopefully explain some of these Supreme Court decisions to me in a way that doesn't get me hot under the collar. Because whenever we have Supreme Court decision day, I start to lose it and I say, it's over for America when they don't go my way. You understand? But let's speak right now with Fox News contributor, former Deputy Chief of Staff to President George W. Bush, Wall Street Journal columnist, the Honorable Karl Rove. Karl, you got that honorable in front of you. Do I have to say honorable every time I talk to you?
2: No, Tom, you could just call me Karl. But what the heck did you do to get stuck with this job? Where is the guy? Where is Guy Benson? Is he out of vacationing someplace?
1: The closer we get to national holidays, the more work I get. So I love the holidays because it shows me that I'm needed and wanted around here at Fox News.
2: Well, everybody knows that. That goes without saying. Congratulations on taking on this tough assignment.
1: Well, thank you, Karl. And I want to go through the decisions, okay? So we're going to start with birthright citizenship. That's the one that gets me angry. I don't even want to, like, I can't even do it. I can't talk about the wording of the 14th Amendment anymore. To me, this was an obvious, it should have been a slam dunk. It's not a slam dunk. Why? Why is it?
2: Well, because of that, the very particular words under the protection of the government. I can't remember the
1: jurisdiction thereof. I hate that phrase.
2: Yeah. So, look, I'm not certain that the court had much leeway on this. The question is, what are the abuses of this, and can some of those abuses be dealt with by legislation? For example, the issue of birth tourism. First of all, one of the things that gets me on this is I'm not certain how big this problem really is. Let's get a handle on what the problem is and then deal with it in appropriate legislative ways. So I thought it was a very long shot by the administration to think that the 14th Amendment was going to be interpreted any way other than it was. And, we got a hint of that in the hearings themselves where, the president showed up. I thought that was sort of inappropriate. I mean, the respect the court, let them do their business. Don't try and sort of look like you're muscling them. But, the court did what I expected it to do, particularly after that hearing when the government had a rough sledding with the questioning by the justices.
1: Why did we use this? The case that was in front of the court, it didn't seem to me the ideal case. You can go back to the Wong Kim arc. I said I wasn't going to get into the weeds, but I got to, the original birthright citizenship case was a Chinese man who was working on the railroad all the live long day. And he was, I think it was rightly decided that he was entitled to citizenship because his kids that were born here in the United States, because the guy lived in the United States and he was doing a heck of a job and he was building the railroad. This is just the kind of immigrant that we believe deserves citizenship. But then years later, we said any Russian gal who lands on Miami Beach and gives birth to a baby is just like Wong Kim Ark. So how do we get it? Like you mentioned, maybe we have legislation that says birth tourism is illegal, and then that has to go before the Supreme Court. I would think if, for instance, a Russian woman gives birth and she wants her kid to be an American citizen and we say no, then she sues us and that goes to the Supreme Court. That's the ideal kind of case. Why did we take the case that we took?
2: Well, you'd have to ask the brains at the Department of Justice, but I don't know. But I think you've got it right. Remember Roman Abramovich, the big Russian oligarch?
1: Yes.
2: His now former wife, what he would do is when she was pregnant, he would move his yacht to New York City or to Florida so that she would give birth in New York. or Florida, so that his children would be American citizens. I mean, think about this. This is one of the richest guys in Russia, and at one point, a confidant of Vladimir Putin, though my sense is that relationship broke down a long time ago. But that's how I first became aware of birth tourism. I happened to be in New York and visiting with somebody, and the appointment was set on their boat, which was on the Hudson River side of New York City, and Abramovich's boat was next door. And I said, "Well, what's he doing here? It wasn't, you know, it's not like, you know, I've seen his boat in the Mediterranean and the Caribbean at certain times. Well, what's he doing in New York?" And my host explained to me, "Well, his wife is about ready to give birth, and so he wanted his child to be born here, so it'd be a U.S. citizen." And so there may be ways that we can constrain this, but again, before we get all riled up about this, the question is, how big is this problem? I've asked several people who are involved in the immigration world to say, how many people are we talking about each year? And nobody seems to have an answer, but the answers that I get are not, you know, we're not talking 20,000 or 50,000 people being born in the United States each year. You know, the estimates are hundreds or thousands.
1: Yeah, I think I'll answer the question.
2: Hundreds.
1: I'll tell you the answer, and I think the answer doesn't matter in terms of numbers. The answer is, if it's 5 or 10, it's just as bad, because I think the danger of birth tourism isn't some oligarch having a daughter who can, you know, hang out in the United States whenever she wants. I think the danger is China is going to be sending people here. You know, our colleges are already open, and it doesn't seem like we're going to close them anytime soon. You could take a foreign government, send someone here for college, they get pregnant, they have a kid, and this is what the Chinese communists, I think, are going to do. They're going to use this system to infiltrate our country. So in that case, 11 people could be too many. You agree?
2: Yeah. Well, yes and no. But because, look, one of the things about these ideas about, you know, some country's going to send a bunch of people, I can see people desperate to get into the United States so that their child has a better shot for the future. But, you know, the idea of China sending people here, the problem is people from China who come here find out how much better life is here than it is back home. You have to be a completely, you know, indoctrinated Maoist in order to think, oh, my God, I've come to the United States. What a horrible place to be. I want to be back in Jingguang, you know, working in a factory. So, but again, I'm sympathetic to the issue of, what can we do reasonably to constrain birth tourism? And one thing is that we can say, as people come to the borders, you have to tell us if A, you're pregnant, and B, how long you are along, so that if you're, you know, 8.5 months and you're coming here on a 3-month visa, that's a sure sign. Now, we don't want to have that happen.
1: Okay, Carl, you're a little too soft on this one for my taste, but you got that honorable in front of your name, so I'm not going to go any further with that. He's got the H-O-N. I got to listen to his answer. Okay,
2: yeah,
1: number two.
2: And also, I'm the great-grandson of an immigrant, so what the heck?
1: Yeah, okay, so number two, Supreme Court rules political party limits on campaign spending are unconstitutional, and then the news says that's a midterm win for the GOP. Why? Why is it for the GOP? The Democrats got a lot of money in this, too, don't they?
2: Well, the Democrats can have a lot of money in it, but the Democratic National Chairman is not, you know, an effective guy. He's got problems with donors who don't think he does a good job. And the Republicans hold the White House, and the president has put his muscle behind the RNC, and the vice president of the United States is the RNC finance chairman. So the RNC's got a bundle of cash, and the Democrats don't. Now, that won't be as it always is. There will come a time when the Democratic National Chairman and the Democratic war chest is bigger and better than ours. But I'm in favor of this. I'm so glad the court did it, because I want parties to be strong. And what happened with Citizens United is it leveled the playing field. Before Citizens United, there was one corporation in America that was able to take corporate money from the corporate treasury and spend it in elections in order to affect the outcome. And they were called labor unions. No, those are not, you know, those are corporations, and they used corporate money, not membership dues. That was limited, and that went through their PACs, but they would take money from their, that they received in dues from people, and spend it on political campaigns, and they were the only people in America who were allowed to do that. Citizens United leveled the playing field, so that was important. But It also created super PACs, both Democratic and Republican super PACs. Now, look, I helped create one. Ed Gillespie and I, in 2010, founded American Crossroads Senate Leadership Fund and ran it. It was, at one point, the largest super PAC in the country. Both of us did it as volunteers, and both of us were keenly aware of the abuses that would happen with super PACs. You got to have an independent board. They got to set the compensation. You can't have stinky deals where the employees get paid under the table by people who are doing work for the super PAC. There are all kinds of things where you got to make certain that the right thing is being done. But in most super PACs, the right thing wasn't done, Democrat and Republican. They became entities run by the consultants for the benefit of the consultants, and many of them got their, not just their first vacation home, but their second vacation home with charging exorbitant fees. I want the parties to be strong. I want them, you know, so this thing will weaken super PACs. Well, they won't go away because you can write a $10 million check or a $20 million check to a super PAC. You can write a check of about $500,000 to a political party, but it will tilt the table back towards the political parties. And I want the parties to be strong. If you look at American politics, when the parties began to be weakened after the passage of finance laws in the 1970s, our politics got more divisive. You know, when you had party guys like Bob Strauss or Roger C.B. Morton on the Republican, Democrat and Republican sides, respectively, they were concerned with winning elections. And so they went out of their way to try and find big coalitions that were capable of moving their parties forward. The weaker the parties got, the more the extremes, particularly in the Democratic Party, that the extremes became.
1: You know, it's interesting, Carl, let me ask you this, because you say you believe in the party system. When Ross Perot ran in 92, that was when I was a young guy first in the voting public. When Ross Perot ran and Bill Clinton was elected with about, I think it was like 42% of the vote, and he beat George H.W. Bush, and you had Perot in there, I thought, okay, it's over for the two-party system. This is the proving ground. This guy came in and he upset the whole system. We had three people running. It's never going back in the bottle. It did go back in the bottle. Why do you suppose we don't have more than two parties the way that they do in Europe? It seems to me, if you go by simple, you just look at the way that the ideology lays, why don't we have a Democrat Socialist of America party, an establishment Democrat party, an establishment Republican, and a MAGA party? Why do you think that hasn't happened?
2: Well, for a variety of reasons. First of all, starting with the fact that we have a longstanding tradition of two parties. Going back to, you know, basically 1860. Before 1860, we had, two parties, the Whigs and the Federalists at the beginning. Then we went through a period of, you know, basically one party. In fact, we have the election of 1824. There are four candidates for president who receive votes because there are no political parties. But then the Democrats, raised by Jackson, and the opposition, the Whigs, raised by, among others, Henry Clay, sort of began a system of two-party competition. And over the years, that has become ingrained in our electoral system by state laws and federal laws and by practice. And I frankly think it served the country well. You know, I haven't done a lot of politics abroad, but I did do some work in Sweden because a friend of mine from college days was the leader of the Moderata Party, the conservative party of Sweden, became the first non-socialist prime minister in 40 years. And the politics of Europe, trying to cobble together a coalition of, you know, in Finland, you got a Finnish sponsor there. So, there's a Swedish-speaking People's Party in Finland. Did you know that? There's a small part of the Finnish population speaks Swedish. And so there is a Swedish-speaking People's Party in Finland. It has two members, one on the right and one on the left. And the whole idea of cobbling together some kind of a majority and becoming a strong, powerful country on the face of the planet, it generally doesn't happen in these multi-party democracies because it takes so long and it's so fractious and you got to cut so many deals. I like the idea of these two major political parties that change over time as the country changes and as the issues change, and the competition between them makes the country better.
1: You know, Carl, I've just been watching this Finnish murder mystery, and in the... I'm not giving any spoilers away here because I'm not even going to tell you the name of the show. But the serial killer speaks Swedish.
2: Oh my God! Now the question is he from the Swedish speaking people party left or right?
1: I know he might be from that party.
2: Exactly.
1: Okay, so that's that decision. All right, and that was a very interesting answer. History, and then the unworkability of it in Europe. But we're gonna have to take a break first. Carl, stay where you are. We're gonna talk trans athletes and girls sports when we come back. This is Tom Shalhoub in for Guy Benson on the Guy Benson Show.
0: Same issues, but with a fresh perspective. 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

0: It is Tom Shalhoub in for Guy Benson on The Guy Benson Show. It's decision day at the Supreme Court, which means it's discussion day on The Guy Benson Show. And we are on decision number three, trans athletes in girls' sports. What was the, yeah, I didn't even check what the vote was. I'm so glad that, we won that one, but was it close?
1: I think it was maybe 7-2.
0: Yeah.
1: But look, common sense. I mean, for God's sake. I mean, I loved it. This, on Fox, they interviewed Shelley Moore Capito, whom I've known for a long, long time. But I had no idea that in high school and college, she was an outstanding student athlete. And imagine that. I mean, she came of age at a time when women's sports, particularly at the collegiate level, was a sideshow. And for her to, you know, she has children who were both boys and girls who became student athletes. I mean, how remarkable that she has seen the arc of the development of girls' sports and women's athletics in the way that we've seen it, to have that rise in importance and achievement and popularity, and then to have to contend with boys showing up and taking all the, you know, in swimming and boxing and athletics, start taking the awards away from women. I mean, how it boggles my mind that we even had to have a serious debate about this. Look, I respect somebody's right to say I'm trans, but we should not say that that means that you get to choose the biological sport in which you play. And so God bless it. I mean, you know, so I've met some of these women athletes who were forced to compete against men, and how frustrating it must be for them. They've spent so much of their life trying to achieve athletic prowess, and then to realize that there's a cap on it because they're men. They are forced into competing with people, with men who biologically have an edge on women. So in many sports, not all sports, but most sports. And so God bless the Supreme Court for doing this. And now the battle shifts, as it does often in our country, to state by state. We have, I think it is nearly 30 states, 29 or 30 states that have laws on the books that say biological men cannot participate in women's sports. I would hope that it would be 50. And if it's not 50, then let it be 40 or 45, and let, you know, the outliers, the, you know, the Massachusettses and the Californias of the world, and see what happens to women's athletics in those states.
0: I so agree with you, Carl. And shout out to the women who fought for this. I always mention Riley Gaines. Yeah. Riley Gaines, an athlete who put it on the line, and she made her life living hell going through this. She was getting all sorts of hate back when she was kind of not alone on the subject, but she was in a severe minority. Yeah. Also, Martina Navratilova has spoken up on this. J.K. Rowling. We had to get women speaking up for this. So, I always put those women. They're like the heroes of this movement. Okay, I want to ask about that memorandum of understanding, but we got to take a break. I do need more Rove. Stay where you are, and we'll be back with some more stimulating war debate with the Honorable Carl Rove. This is Tom Shalhoub in for Guy Benson on The Guy Benson Show.
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4: Fox News, I'm Tom Graham. Democrats cheering a Supreme Court decision striking down President Trump's executive order limiting birthright citizenship. House Minority Leader Hakeem Jeffries.
5: Donald Trump was endeavoring to violate the Constitution because he's a wannabe king. And I'm thankful that effort has been struck down.
4: This Supreme Court ruled the 14th Amendment guaranteed citizenship for anyone born on U.S. soil. Newly released high court ruling also allowing states to ban transgender athletes from girls and women's sports programs.
6: West Virginia and Idaho laws banning transgender girls and women from female sports teams do not violate the U.S. Constitution's Equal Protection Clause. More than two dozen states have similar laws, and the court's decision will likely settle disputes in those cases as well.
4: Fox's Jared Halpern in Washington. 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
1: Tom Shalhoub in for Guy Benson on The Guy Benson Show. We're talking to Karl Rove, and we do have time for more. Karl, I want to ask you one more thing before I let you go, because I thought, let me get a disagreement going here with Karl Rove, even though he's got that honorable in front of his name. You mentioned the other day, I saw you on Jesse Waters' show, I think it was Jesse Waters, when you said essentially, you didn't like this deal. You don't like the memorandum of understanding. And you said something to the effect of, this is worse than before we started. I don't believe it's worse than before we started. I don't think anybody would want to go back before January. And I made this analogy. I said this the other day on the air. If the leadership of Iran could go back in time, would they take that deal? Of course they'd take the deal because they'd be alive. They're all dead. So, I don't think we're in a worse position. I think we're in a better position. But if anything, I think the same. But you think maybe even worse?
2: Well, you have to differentiate. There are two ways of looking at this. Are we better off with Iran being where it is today? In many respects, yes. Their industrial, their ability to, their leadership has been eradicated. Now, the problem with that is that the new guys are even worse than the older guys. But, they're diminished in number. We have eradicated their Air Force. We have blown up their Navy. We have further set back their ability to create a nuclear weapon. We have blown up their industrial base. But we didn't finish the job. And they now have what they think is an enormous power, which is to close the Straits of Hormuz, drive up oil prices, and have the West go nuts over $5 a gallon gas. And so my differentiation is between the status of Iran today and what it was before. They're worse off. But also, where are we with regard to the agreement? And this agreement giving them access to $300 billion is going to make them very dangerous. And if we withdraw, as the MOU commits us to, reduce our footprint in the region, that is going to unsettle our allies who are scared to death. I happened to be in the region 2 weeks before the balloon went up, meeting with some of the leaders of that region in private conversations. And let me tell you, the thing that was foremost on their minds is the strength of the relationship with the United States and their fear of Iran. Now, that's before this. And now, can you imagine how they're thinking if they say to themselves, oh, my God, are we going to be left alone without the support of the United States? And this shows, this has shown clearly the impact of that region on our country, like it or not. Thank God the president, in his first term, unleashed, drill, baby, drill. And thank God for the people in the oil and gas industry who came up with these new techniques of extracting oil and gas that have made us an energy powerhouse in the world. Otherwise, things would be much, much worse than they are. But I think you got to look at it and say the president did the right thing by taking him on, and the American military did an extraordinary thing. But I hope to God we now don't throw it away with an agreement that if it gives them $300 billion and commits us to leave the region and blah, blah, blah, blah, blah, a lot of these other provisions, we will be worse off as a country, and so will the world.
1: Karl, how about this? I'm going to give you an argument and see if you agree with me. I think we should finish the job, and we will finish the job. But the problem is the leadership, whatever it is in Iran right now, and, historically, they lie and they renege on their agreements. Okay. So when you create a memorandum of understanding, then you take it piecemeal. This is something I've heard J.D. Vance saying, and, he's sold me on this idea. The idea that as you go along, you keep hitting touchstones, and if they don't get hit, then you don't live up to your end of the memorandum of understanding. Here's my analogy. If you have a contractor who's known for cheating, cutting corners, and putting bad electrical in and covering it up with drywall, you're not going to do the whole deal at the beginning and then walk away to your vacation house. You're going to show up every 3 weeks to make sure he's doing the job that he said because he's got a bad history. This memorandum of understanding puts in place that dynamic. The U.S. is going to have to keep going back in. We're going to have to respond to their attacks. They're using the drones as they renege. That way, we are essentially going for the full win, but we're not in a position to go for a full win unless

0: The world's got whatever, $30 or $40 billion total, and we will piecemeal that back to you, fed through humanitarian means to take care of your people. But where are we coming up with $300 billion? And why are we saying, oh yes, we'll reduce our presence in the region? Our presence in the region ought to be dictated by the strategic interests of the United States and our people, not by a deal with Iran. They lost. We get, we lost two aircraft. We lost fewer people, like 13 people. Yes, they blew up a bunch of some parts of our bases in the region. But $300 billion? Please, my God, who came up with that number?
1: Yeah.
0: It shouldn't be in any kind of memorandum of understanding. It ought to be limited to what we actually have of their assets that we've been holding for the last, 20 years or more.
1: Good argument, Carl. I'm going to go back and look at my JD videos, and I'll determine who I side with later on. before I let you go, the honorable. How do you get yourself an honorable? Is it based on degrees? What would I do if I wanted an honorable in front of my name?
0: Well, you have to become what's called a commissioned officer at the White House. Or you have to get yourself elected to the House or Senate. In the White House, there are about, 60 some odd people who have what are called, they're called commissions. I'm standing in my office. I'm looking at my commission from the White House. And you take a special oath to the country, and you are either an assistant to the president, or you're a deputy assistant to the president, or a special assistant to the president. And I was an assistant to the president. There were about 12 to 14 at any given time. The chief of staff, the deputy chief of staff, the senior advisor, the director of communications, and so forth. And you hold equivalent military rank of major general, which I found was very good when you wanted to get a tee time at the Andrews Air Force Base golf course, but not much else. But that's how you become a senior. If you're senior advisor and deputy White House chief of staff, you get your commission. And it's really glorious. It's signed by the president of the United States and then the secretary of state.
1: That's great. It's almost like what do they get in England? They got the knighthood, right? Did he put a little sword on each shoulder?
0: No, okay. But you have to. I have a picture of me standing between Karen Hughes and Condi Rice with my hand raised, taking the oath, and I have hanging on top the commission of senior advisor, signed by the president and Colin Powell, and then senior advisor and deputy chief of staff, signed by Condi Rice and the president.
1: Fantastic! It's a great American story. What are you doing for the fourth, Carl?
0: I'm going to go to Washington, D.C., and my friend Barry Jackson, who is my deputy in the White House, has a wonderful apartment in Pentagon City, and he's got the penthouse, and we're going to watch the fireworks from there. On Saturday, I'm doing TV for Fox, and on Sunday morning, I'm doing Fox News Sunday. Tune in.
1: All right, the all-star panel. The Honorable Carl Rove, thank you so much for being with us today.
0: Thank you, Tom. Thanks for having me on, and thanks for being so gentle with me. I know your reputation, and you were very gentle with me. Thank you.
1: That's right, kid gloves. Thank you, Carl Rove. This is Tom Shalhoub in for Guy Benson on The Guy Benson Show.
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1: It's basically the only segment I'm on, so I've declared it the audience's favorite segment.
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2: Tom Shalhoub back hosting the Guy Benson Show. And, you know, we're coming to the end. We're coming to what they call the home stretch. How do we do? Highlight the interview with Karl Rove. Do you agree?
1: 1,000%. And you know what's so funny? I don't think we've ever asked him how he got honorable.
2: Yeah.
1: You were very intrigued by that.
2: No, I am. Titles intrigue me because I love them. You know, I'm kind of an anti-establishment guy. I don't even have a college degree. You know, I left college before I got the degree. So I don't have anything. Okay. I mean, I got 2 merit badges as a Boy Scout.
1: Can I now put that on your title when we have you on the Guy Benson Show?
2: Well, forestry merit badge?
1: Sure.
2: Yeah. I got the forestry and I got wilderness survival. But other than that,
1: What did you have to do for wilderness survival?
2: We had to sleep overnight out in the wilderness. It was really just a different section of the camp, the Boy Scout camp, but we climbed a hill. And we pitched a lean-to, and we slept underneath it.
1: Huh. Could you build a fire with 2 sticks?
2: We were not allowed to build a fire. He told us not to because he didn't want to start any fires. The scout leader hiked down the hill, so he left us alone up there. But there's only one way down the hill, and he basically camped at the bottom of it. So it wasn't like we could escape from the hill. We couldn't get into any trouble, but we did sleep out. The lean-to was very pathetic, and it didn't keep us dry. We basically leaned a bunch of sticks up against a tree, and we pitched our sleeping bags underneath them. We woke up in the morning. We were pretty much soaking wet it didn't rain, but the dew. We got kind of soaked.
1: Wait, your parents paid people to do this with you?
2: Yeah. Can you believe it? It was listen to this. What do you think it costs? I think I just gave it away. Boy Scout camp per week.
1: I have
2: in Massachusetts when I was a kid.
1: When you were a kid?
2: Yeah.
1: A nickel?
2: $40 a week. And my dad didn't let me do the 2 weeks. He was like, $40, 1 week you can do. He didn't want to pay the $80.
1: Do you know? Oh, you just got a Massachusetts accent there. Dallas.
2: Yeah. $40? What are you kidding me?
1: My daughter is going to sleepaway camp for 1 week. And just take a gander of how much it is now these days.
2: Oh, my gosh. It's got to be
1: 1 week.
2: 1 week?
1: Sleepaway.
2: 24. 2,400.
1: No, not that much.
2: Oh. Well,
1: but over 1,000.
2: Yeah. That's good. That's a good deal.
1: I mean, camp 1 week?
2: Day camp costs $2,000 a week in you know, up in the Westchester area, I think.
1: You know, some of those sleepaway camps, like the fancy ones.
2: Yeah.
1: For 7 weeks, I read an article in the Post talking about this, that $14,000.
2: Yeah.
1: Could you imagine?
2: I can imagine. Yeah. You can imagine anything these days. But, you know, that's why I'm an outdoorsman. We've done camping. We did like low end camping. And I got to say, it's not good. Like these campgrounds, you know, when you see HOA campground, when you're driving and it has a picture of a tent, there's no tents. Everybody drives up in they drive up in their cars. They have campers. Very few people actually pull out a tent and pitch. They sleep.
1: You want it to be more rustic?
2: Yeah, I want it to be like the wilderness. It's a parking lot.
1: Where does one blow dry their hair?
2: No, there's none of that. You can go to there is a parking lot, and then there's a second parking lot with dirt. So it's like a paved parking lot and a dirt parking lot. And then at the end of the paved parking lot, there's like a thing that looks like a log cabin, but it's really just a store that's similar to a gas station store.
1: Is that where you get your latte in the morning?
2: You can get your coffee. Believe me, they have the coffee there. They've got just like a convenience store, and you can buy popcorn, Jiffy Pop, and you can do it on the fire. You know what I mean? So you can have a camping experience. But the thing is, there's too many people. They're noisy. They're playing music. They're like, they treat it like a party.
1: Well,
2: so
1: what would you like the campers to do during the day?
2: I want to be off on my own. You should be in the you shouldn't be able to see any people. I've done backcountry camping with my brother. We hike up in the Adirondacks. We avoid the bears.
1: I was going to say, aren't you terrified of like the beasts out there?
2: No. The East Coast, the black bears, they don't attack you. They try to attack your food. So you have to put your food up in a tree.
1: And you, sounds horrible. Horrible. Do you know there's like some lovely hotels that you can just, you know, stay in, and they've got some nice pools.
2: Yeah. I've done the glamping with my kids too, and that's fun. You get like a yurt.
1: What?
2: You get like a comfortable tent with beds in it.
1: I wouldn't even do that. If you say tent, I'm out.
2: Yeah.
1: I'm completely out. And I feel like Guy Benson would be with me on that. Dylan, are you were you a camper of some sort?
3: I was a Boy Scout as well.
1: Ugh.
3: I never got to the Eagle Scout rank, but yeah. I mean, I think I was up there with like Life Scout, whatever it is before Eagle is when I ended up tapping out. But yeah,
2: do you remember how many badges you got?
3: Oh, I would not be able to tell you. I think it was a lot. I mean, I was a Boy Scout for probably like 4 years.
2: Yeah.
3: And I was grinding pretty hard on all the merit badges. But
2: you could have gone Eagle. Yeah. Just a little more. You could have gone Eagle. You just had to do the big project. You have to do something big.
1: Like,
3: I think
1: what?
3: That's
2: like, you have to build a, like one guy I knew, he built his own fitness course in the woods. So you'd run into the woods. And then he had wooden signs that he wood burned into them. The exercise, you had to get down and do give me 20 push-ups. Then you had to go and do 20 chin-ups on this thing. So he made a wilderness fitness thing, and that was his Eagle project. I thought that was pretty cool.
1: You know, there's like Orange Theory you can just go work out at. Is there any sort of like all-inclusive camping?
2: This is why they shouldn't have allowed the girls in. The girls are now in scouting. It ruined it. It ruined it.
1: I wish I could be offended. Yeah. By what you just said.
2: But you know.
1: I mean,
2: you saw the Brady Bunch. Marsha Brady, she bullied her way into the into the Scouts.
1: Mm-hmm.
2: And then in the end, she just wanted to read fashion magazines.
1: Can you blame her?
2: Okay, what are we all doing for the fourth, guys? I'll tell you what I'm doing. I'll start off, all right? We'll go down the line. I am going to wake up early, and I'm going to go to Liberty State Park with Fox and friends, and we're going to look at the tall ships, and we're going to celebrate America. And then I'm going to go up to my friend's. He's got a cabin on a lake, and we're going to sail boats. What do you think?
1: Oh, gosh. First part sounds fine, but it's going to be hot. But, yeah, I'll watch you.
2: Yeah.
1: How about that? I make a commitment that I will watch you on the 4th. I have been invited to, like, a backyard barbecue. Oh, guy, Dylan, this is the one where I usually make the Jell-O shots in red, white, and blue.
3: Right, the ones that you give to the kids.
1: Well, yeah, I make non-alcoholic ones, and Guy thinks it's horrible. I'm a horrible
3: a
1: person.
3: No,
2: it's easy to mix those up. That's you're playing with fire there.
3: That's right.
1: But I really don't want to go. I don't want to go. I don't want to sit in 98 degree weather.
2: Tell him. Tell the truth. Tell him you have to watch Tom Shalhoub on Fox and Friends in your air conditioned home.
3: That's
1: okay.
3: Right.
2: Okay, we got like just a minute left. Dylan and Joelle, let's tell. What are you doing?
3: I think we're going to go to a more local thing up in Northern Virginia for fireworks. We were going to go to the mall, the National Mall, to watch the fireworks, but they don't start until 11 p.m., which feels really late to me.
2: Yikes.
3: And even though I'm only 25, I do go to bed very early. And there's also no bags allowed, even clear bags. No coolers allowed and no chairs allowed. So you'd just be standing sweaty for like 3 hours on the National Mall to watch some fireworks. And I'd much rather go to something closer to home.
2: Oh
3: be
2: gosh.
3: In bed by like 10:30.
2: It's terrible. People are talking about kids. Oh, my kids can't go. What about my dad?
3: Right.
2: I don't want to go there. 11 o'clock.
3: Yeah, I don't want to.
2: 9:30 is my like bedtime. Let's get out of here. Okay.
3: That's right.
2: Well, we did it. We did it, guys. Another episode of the Guy Benson Show. And I'll be back in a few days, right? Okay, Tom Shalhoub in for Guy Benson on the Guy Benson Show. Have a great.
1: You say tent, I'm out.
2: Yeah.
1: I'm completely out. And
2: I'm
1: I feel like
2: you.
1: Guy Benson would be with me on that.
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9: They're calling it a victory. I'm Lisa Lucera, Fox News. Immigrants' rights groups hailing today's decision by the Supreme Court affirming birthright citizenship. A rally held in New York City.
10: It reaffirmed that birthright citizenship is not only an important right, but it is the right to have rights.
9: Harold Solis, the co-director of the group Make the Road New York, House Speaker Mike Johnson.
11: I will say I'm very disappointed in that outcome. I think it subjects the country to serious challenges going forward.
9: In a Truth Social post earlier today, President Trump called on Congress to take up the issue. In the other closely watched decision today, the High Court allows states to ban transgender athletes from female sports programs.
12: West Virginia and Idaho laws banning transgender girls and women from female sports teams do not violate the U.S. Constitution's Equal Protection Clause. More than two dozen states have similar laws, and the court's decision will likely settle disputes in those cases as well. Writing for the majority, Justice Brett Kavanaugh lays out an interest in states protecting biological females to ensure competitive fairness. The court's conservative majority joined Kavanaugh. The three liberal justices signed on to an opinion agreeing in part and dissenting in part with the majority.
9: Fox's Jared Halpern at the White House. President Trump has just announced Republicans will hold their first ever national convention ahead of the midterm, September 9th and 10th in Dallas. From the Midwest to the Northeast, forecasters warning of dangerously hot weather as we head into the 4th of July weekend.
13: The single most important thing you can do in these temperatures is to stay indoors with air conditioning. If you can avoid going outside during the hottest hours of the day, please do so.
9: New York City Mayor Zoran Mamdani, big chunks of Michigan as well as Illinois, Ohio, Indiana, Kentucky, and much of Iowa under extreme heat warnings. The Northeast, including New York City and Boston, will have potentially record-breaking heat through the 4th of July holiday. 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
9: California mother facing charges in connection with her son's e-motorcycle crash that killed an elderly man.
15: 51-year-old Tommy Joe Major faces charges including involuntary manslaughter and child endangerment. Orange County prosecutors allege her 14-year-old son was illegally riding an e-motorcycle in April when he crashed into 81-year-old Ed Ashman, a Vietnam War veteran and substitute teacher. Ashman died from his injuries. Officials say they warned Major on body-worn camera last year that she could face criminal charges for her son's riding. California Attorney General Rob Bonta recently issuing a consumer alert, stressing under state law, two-wheeled vehicles that go more than 28 miles per hour with pedal assistance or 20 miles per hour with a throttle are classified as mopeds or motorcycles, which have age restrictions and require a license. Kristen Goodwin, Fox News.
9: There's a massive recall of several Ford vehicles.
16: Nearly 742,000 vehicles need a tweak to clear up the issue with the park system that could allow them to roll away that from federal regulators. The vehicles equipped with park-by-wire functionality and 10R80 transmissions, Lincoln Navigator and Expedition model years 2018 to 2021, Explorer and Lincoln Aviator model years 2020 to 2021, and F-150 pickup trucks model years 2020 to 2021. Drivers will see a wrench warning light on their dashboard, and the vehicle's electronic parking brake will also automatically apply if it does not go into park mode when commanded. That from NHTSA. CJ Papa, Fox News.
9: LeBron James is not returning to the Lakers, though he plans to play a record 24th season. The Lakers released a statement thanking James for his 8 seasons with the team. James can begin talking with new teams this evening with the NBA's free agency window now open. He won't be able to officially sign with a new team until July 6th. I'm Lee Silasera. This is Fox News.
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0: Let's have some fun on a Tuesday. I know you are mad. I know you are sad. I promise you, I'm about to make you feel better about this horrible, disgusting, wrong Supreme Court decision today. Hang with me. We are going to get into that tonight. Of course, hour two, 1 hour from now, we go right back into our American Revolutionary War history, and that might take the rest of the show. It might take an hour. I don't know. No idea, but I will finish it tonight. So we'll talk about that. We're going to talk about something hilarious, amazing, awesome happening right now inside the Democrat Party. I am enjoying it a great deal. We'll get to some poll numbers, maybe. Talk about some evil pastors in the country, emails, all that. So much more coming up tonight on the world famous Jesse Kelly Show. I'm going to read you a headline first, and it's going to sound completely unrelated to what you're steaming mad about today. Hang with me. This one's from the Free Beacon. Exclusive. Documents reveal how Biden's globe-trotting special envoy for LGBTQIA plus persons pushed extreme gender agenda on everything we do in foreign policy. Today, we had a loss, and it was a bad loss. Not here to pretend otherwise. Today's loss was a critical battle. I didn't say it was the end all be all, but it was a critical battle. This is, it was a bridge. We're in a campaign. It's World War II. It was a bridge, and we have to control that bridge, or there's going to be serious problems. The Supreme Court, courtesy of useless Amy Coney Barrett and useless John Roberts, decided today, 5-4, that anybody who has a baby here, under any circumstances, that baby is a United States citizen. And I don't need to beat you over the face with everything you've already thought, everything you've already read about, everything you've already heard on all day long. You are well aware the 14th Amendment was about freed slaves. You're aware this was a bad decision. You're aware it sucks. You're aware it sucks. You've been told all day. You know this already. It's bad. It's bad. It's bad. It's bad. It's bad. I'm not here to pretend otherwise. It was an awful decision. And yes, it hurt us. We lost. We're sitting in the war room and we're saying to ourselves, ooh, that hurt. But I want to remind you of this, and I hope it makes you feel better. Changing a country, cleaning out a corrupt country, is a process, not an event. There are, as I've told you a million times, there are 1,000 more battles to come, and I promise we are going to win some, and I promise we are going to lose others. And you know what else? I promise you this. Some of those losses will end up being wins in the end. We lost this battle for this critical bridge. We now have a bunch of foreigners coming over here, dumping kids in the country. They get same American rights you do. That sucks. We lost that critical bridge. Today, we didn't lose it forever. If I told you 10 years ago that Roe versus Wade would be overturned, you would have said, that's insane. The Supreme Court already decided. Jesse, it's been the law for 50 years in this country. Once the Supreme Court makes a decision, it never, ever changes. Jesse, you're nuts. You're being a hopeless optimist. And what do you know? We win a critical presidential election, couple Supreme Court justices die, retire, Trump replaces them with somewhat decent ones, and poof, Roe versus Wade, gone. We did not win our birthright citizenship battle today. Maybe we win in 4 years. Maybe Maybe we win in 40 years. But that's too much time. Don't do that. Don't do that. Don't do that to yourself, your mental health, your happiness. Don't convince yourself that we absolutely must win every single battle today. Trump is only president for 2.5 more years. If we don't do X, Y, Z, A, B, C, D, E, and F, if we don't accomplish every single one of them in 2.5 years, then all is lost. Civil war. Oh, stop. The border is closed. We're rounding up Somali fraud gangs by the dozen in the country. Antifa terrorists are going to prison in Texas for 100 years. The federal government isn't lit up in rainbow pride flags anymore. We are making huge strides in this country. Are we taking steps back? You bet we are. Of course. We're taking steps forward as well. I am 44 years old. For my entire life, the GOP has been the globalist party too. Democrats have hated America for a very long time, but for my entire life, the GOP was the Chamber of Commerce party. Bring me that cheap labor. America? What's that even mean? It's an economic zone. My entire life, that's been the Republican party. The America First movement is not almost done. It's not halfway through. We were just born. You and me, we are just now taking our first steps. But you know we need to sprint. But Jesse, I see the direction we need to go. We need to sprint. We need a driver's license. We need a job. I need to build up my 401k. We have to retire. But whoa. We just got here. I know that you see clearly everything that needs to be done. And I love that about you. I see it. You see it. We know. I have to have this. I have to have that. I know. The country is 10 miles behind you and me. 10 miles behind. If you turn around, you're going to have to squint to even see them. They're a tiny speck. It's going to take you in me, years of political involvement, blocking and tackling, getting involved in primaries, running for office, volunteering, political activism, voting with your money. It's going to take years and years and years. And even then, depending how old you are, you probably won't see huge victories that you want to see, but your children might. We took a bad loss today. We took it on the chin. Do I need to remind you again that a year and a half ago, the foreign policy of the United States of America was gay rights? That the United States of America became the U.S. of gay, and every country we touched, we tried to gay it up as fast as humanly possible. That's not ancient history. That's a year and a half ago. Pete Hegseth, Secretary of War, which is way cooler. Remember all those corrupt generals we spent years complaining about? Corrupt generals, political appointees, commie hacks is what they turned out to be. Yeah, they're all getting fired. They're getting fired by the dozen. Dozens of them getting fired. We have sanity now in so many places. We are making huge strides and huge losses, too. Welcome to adulthood. That's politics. I'm not saying don't be mad about today. I'm mad about today. But I also knew it was coming, and I told you it was coming. Amy Coney Barrett sucks. No, I'm not going to praise her because she made a right decision on this thing or that thing or that thing. I want a Supreme Court justice like Sam Alito or Clarence Thomas who make the right decision every single time. I don't want to have a coin flip. She sucks. Once again, we stuffed a DEI hire on the Supreme Court. Look, guys, we got a woman. And now she screwed us over. But what if J.D. Vance wins the presidency in 2028? What if one of the commie judges retires? You know, forget the commie judges. What if John Roberts hangs it up? What kind of justice do you think J.D. Vance is going to put on the Supreme Court? We're one vote away. It was 5-4. Maybe we get this in 4 years. 8-12. Look, I know that's not today. I know you want it today, and I want it today. But that's not how politics works. The biggest, most powerful country on earth, a country of 300 million people, does not change on a dime. It takes time. It's going to be all right. I'll finish this up in just a moment. We'll move on to other stuff. Before I do that, I want to do this really quickly. 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

0: wonderful Tuesday. Remember, you can email the show your love, your hate, your death threats, Jesse at jessekellyshow.com. We'll again kick off part two and the final part of our American Revolutionary War story about 45 minutes from now. Okay, so let's touch on a little bit of the nitty-gritty from today. Clarence Thomas, Samuel Alito, we should build a statue of those two wonderful gentlemen. They obviously had big problems with the Supreme Court decision today. Here's a little of Clarence Thomas's from Fox News.
1: So Thomas has always been about that was the purpose of the 14th Amendment. He goes on to say that the court, meaning the majority now, has repurposed the 14th Amendment to protect its own set of preferred rights that the Reconstruction Congress never contemplated and that cannot find support in the text. Today, the court does so by recognizing a constitutional right to citizenship for the children of all foreign birth tourists and illegal aliens. He uses very specific language there. Again, Justice Thomas adhering and agreeing with the government's argument, with which they made here very passionately, that the 14th Amendment was about protecting the children of freed slaves.
0: Everyone knows that's what the 14th Amendment was about. In fact, the senator who authored the 14th Amendment specifically said that's what it was about. And he specifically said, yeah, it's not about foreigners coming here to have kids. Everyone knows what it was about. Alito certainly knows. Good for him.
1: This is his separate dissent. He said the court's interpretation also has national security implications. Suppose that a person's only connection to this country is that he was born here to a mother who was present just long enough to give birth and then quickly return to her native country. Suppose that country is a strategic adversary or enemy of the United States. Suppose the child never visited the United States while growing up and was inculcated with hatred of this country. According to this court, now that person is a citizen of the United States. He can enter and leave the country as he pleases. He can travel the world on a United States passport. Even if he plots to harm this country, he cannot be deprived of his status as a citizen, at least under current precedent. He goes on to say that this decision today also provides a powerful incentive to enter or remain in this country illegally. He goes on to say, in my judgment, the court has made a mistake that will seriously affect the country's future. So,
0: okay. Let me read an email, and I would guess this is probably how you're feeling today. Subject to this one is America cooked? Dear Jesse, with the Supreme Court decision to uphold birthright citizenship, I'm fighting to not be blackpilled and give up hope. I didn't really expect SCOTUS to not uphold it, but it hurts when the reality hits. With 1.5 million Chinese nationals who do birth tourism, the failure to pass the SAVE Act, and the communists seeming growing more and more in the country, I've picked up a rifle to defend. I can't help but look at my family and just start to despair. It seems like we're running out of time to save America. What can we possibly do from here? Semper Fi, he says, and semper fi to you, my brother. And let me tell you this. We stay involved and keep winning elections. Do you want to hear where we're at now? I want you to remember where we were a year and a half ago, where we were in this country. A cadaver for a president, the communists tearing the place apart as fast as they could. This is the president of the United States now.
2: Well, I think it's a big threat to our nation, actually, because it's not socialism, it's really communism. They use the word social democrat because it sounds so nice, but it's really communism you're talking.
0: Could you imagine George Bush speaking like that? This guy is a major advisor in the White House.
3: There you see that throwback from Janet Napolitano, who said there's an earthquake in Haiti, which, by the way, is total BS that we have TPS for earthquakes. But put that aside. There's an earthquake in Haiti, so she's announcing TPS for a few months while they're recovering from an earthquake. That was in 2010, 15 years ago. Then the Biden administration, in its last year, extends TPS to every single illegal alien from Haiti while they are flying them en masse into Springfield, Ohio, across the Midwest. It was a formal policy of replacing the communities that lived in, settled, and sustained these communities for generations. It was one of the most heinous things this government has ever done. And yes, under President Trump, let me be very clear. The illegal alien Haitians are going back to Haiti. They can build their country there.
0: Don't tell me we're not getting wins, and don't tell me all is lost. We are going to lose critical battles. It's not all lost. Saving the country or losing a country is not an event. There is no Super Bowl coming that will determine the winner. That is not going to be a thing. The presidential election of 2028, while it is critical that we win it, it is a critical battle. All is not lost if we lose. We want to win. We move the ball forward if we win. All is not lost if we lose. Let me tell you this. Let me play devil's advocate here on this birthright citizenship thing. What if this hardens the resolve of the administration and future administrations to reject people at the border? What if you're a foreigner who shows up in the United States of America, and if you're a woman, boom, pregnancy test as soon as you come in. Pregnant, turn around, get on a plane, and get out. What if this prompts states, Republicans in general, to care more about sovereignty and citizenship? Sometimes when you get kicked in the face, you get up and whip somebody's rear end. You and I don't know how this thing will end. But we took a loss. It's not the end of the world. Let's move on. We'll do some other stuff before we get to history, which is coming really quickly here. Before we get to that, I want you dealing with insurance to be history. As a business owner, manager, all these different insurance policies, you're not an insurance expert and you don't want to be. Otherwise, you'd be working in the insurance industry. But you have to have multiple policies, multiple applications. How does it even fit together? And more importantly, maybe most importantly, do your policies, do they fit for your business? Is that a thing? 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
4: Happy birthday, America. 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
5: Fox News, I'm John Saucier. The Supreme Court upholding birthright citizenship, claiming most babies born on American soil are citizens, regardless of where their parents are from. Border czar Tom Holman tells Fox he's worried this ruling would lead to birth tourism.
6: So we have U.S. citizens by the thousands and discontinued by the millions living in countries that I think are adversaries to us that can come here and have an impact on how this country is run.
5: At a rally in New York City led by those who brought the case to the Supreme Court, Marat Aradeh is president and CEO of the New York Immigration Coalition.
7: Today's ruling means that hundreds of thousands of families can breathe a little bit easier and know that their child is here to stay.
5: Chief Justice John Roberts said in the court's ruling, the framers of the 14th Amendment extended citizenship to every freeborn person in this land. On Truth Social, President Trump's calls on Congress to end, quote, expensive and unfair to our country birthright citizenship. 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
12: Yeah, keep going. 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

0: reminding you, if you miss any part of the show, you can download the whole thing on iHeart, Spotify, iTunes. I don't have all day to sit and lick my wounds or your wounds. It'd be weird if I was licking your wounds. Look, we can't talk about the Supreme Court decision all day long. Okay. We have a bunch of other stuff I want to get to. In fact, just a couple little items I want to touch on really quickly. This one may make you feel better. I'm going to play you audio. It's going to sound a little weird because it's outdoors. It's obviously filmed on someone's phone, but this guy, his name is Scott Wiener. Who is Scott Wiener? Well, if you may already know who this Wiener is, because you're politically involved, you know what's up. But Wiener is a California politician, huge gay dude. He's all into the gay stuff. Every time you see him, he's been nurturing new LGBTQ gayness somewhere, a new law. He shows up at pride parades dressed in leather. I mean, the whole works. He even has the thick Coke bottle glasses, the kind when you see him, you grab your children and hide them away because you're pretty sure something bad might happen. He's one of those Wieners, right? Well, Scott Wiener has been a far-left, insane person for a long time, like virtually every Democrat is in the country. And because that's who he has been for a long time, he has been nurturing some of the most insane, demonic people in the country. He's been recruiting them. This is what Democrat politicians do. Go find malcontents. Find them, recruit them. He's been creating them. You're oppressed, and you're oppressed, and you're oppressed. Years and years and years and years and years of this. Let me tell you something that is going to come. It's already happening now. Democrat politicians who think they have done enough to extend a hand to the communist demons, they are going to start getting screamed at, accosted. In some cases, God forbid, they're even going to be assaulted in public by the monster they themselves have created. This is Wiener, showed up at some event, but old Wiener found himself dipping in a dirty pond.
1: Scott, I think your legislation on trans...
0: Obviously, this is a guy talking to Wiener. You can tell by the voice, whatever.
1: Scott, I think your legislation on trans issues and your legislation specifically protecting queers on the sex offender registry is fantastic. Like, I really applaud you for that. And I think you deserve to be here for that. But I think your housing policy, and specifically your housing policy aligning with YIMBYs, and I think your and I think your policy on the genocide in Gaza, and I think your policy on the genocide in Gaza, it's terrible. I think you belong.
0: Yeah, it degenerates from there. A lot of screams. There's a whole lot of beeping because this is family-friendly radio, but you should have seen Wiener shrivel up. It was something to behold. Wiener thought he was going into a pleasant environment because Wiener had been one of them for the longest time. These are his people, but you see, the Democrat Party, I'm going to so enjoy it. The Democrat Party, having nurtured these people, certainly for the last 15 to 20 years, never fully understood the monster they were creating. And now Democrat politicians like Wiener, they're going to get chopped off in public. I'm telling you, they are. It's wonderful. What, Chris? What are you making that face for? Anyway, let's do some emails, shall we? Hey, Jesse, is it fair to say Trump doesn't have what it takes to fix this country? I voted for him 3 times, and he's done some good things, but continues to let corrupt judges and communists shut him down time after time. I was expecting a Francisco Franco, but would settle for a Nayib Bukele at this point. Considering what it's going to take to fix things, I don't think Vance or Rubio have it in them either. Is there anyone that stands out currently in our politics or not that would have the set of needed to go full scorched earth? Let me remind you of something we've talked about, including recently. when you get a country that is far enough along, we're about to celebrate 250 years, that much time will inevitably mean that bloat and corruption will creep into the country. This is not a modern problem. It's as old as the world itself. That's just the nature.

0: eventually choose somebody, or some bodies, we'll get to that in a minute, they'll choose somebody and say, hey, that's my guy. Hey, guy, go over there and clean up that corruption. Here's a mop. Here's a bucket. It's dirty over there. Get in there and clean it up. But the first guy, he didn't quite realize how dirty the floors really were. He walks in with a mop and a bucket, but it turns out there's 6 inches of mud caked on the floor. He doesn't need a mop and a bucket. He should have brought a shovel. Maybe just tobacco. He needs more. And therefore, he walked in with a mop and a bucket. And yeah, a couple spots on the floor get cleaned up. But he does not clean the floors. And the people, they look and they say, I wanted clean floors. Where am I clean? Okay, this guy couldn't clean the floors. Who's going to actually clean the floors? And then you get someone else stepping up and say, hey, look at me. I'm Bill. I've got a mop and a bucket and a shovel. I'll go clean those floors. And then Bill walks in. And guess what? 6 inches is a lot of mud. Bill didn't bring enough stuff. Bill cleans up some. Doesn't clean it all up. And the people, again, the people will demand, I wanted clean floors. Who's going to clean my floors? Up steps Bob. I've got a mop and a bucket. I've got a shovel. And I've got a wheelbarrow. I'll go clean your floors. Do you see how this goes? Donald Trump is not a failure. Not. He deserves all kinds of credit for helping get this America First movement off the ground. We are a startup. The America First movement is a startup. We are not Coca-Cola. We are a startup. We're just getting off the ground, just getting some sales rolling. Donald Trump deserves all kinds of credit for that. If you thought he was going to turn the America First movement into Coca-Cola, you will be disappointed every single time. No human being with a nation this corrupt is able to clean up that much mud in 8 years. You don't even fully understand all the problems. That's why he's better, by the way, the second term than he was the first. Donald Trump didn't even fully understand in his first term that he wasn't in charge of the bureaucracy. Obviously he shut down the country for COVID for 15 days, but by the time he wanted to open it back up, he found out, wait a minute, I can't? I thought I was in charge. Oh, you're not in charge, buddy. The FDA is in charge. Center for Disease Control is in charge. You just work here. You only find these things out by picking a guy first and then wading in. Not a failure, just the beginning. They will get meaner and smarter as we go along. Take heart. 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I want you to go get one of these sick water bottles from Zero Foxtrot. 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
5: woods. I used to, she used me, but neither one did. The Jesse Kelly Show on a wonderful, wonderful Tuesday. Remember, you can email the show, jesse@jessekellyshow.com. We are 10 minutes away from history coming back. In case you missed it, yesterday we began an American Revolutionary War story, a wonderful story. One of the reasons we have a country to celebrate our 250th birthday of. It started yesterday. There was a lot of logistical talk, a lot of Bunker Hill talk. Today, I will finish it. No idea how long it will take me to do so. Maybe an hour, maybe a half hour, maybe 2 hours, but I will finish it today. We're going to finish up the Battle of Long Island, a critical part of your history. So much heroism, so inspirational, you might even get choked up. If you missed yesterday's, it was hour two. iHeart, Spotify, iTunes, all the podcast stuff, it's all free. You can go download it, enjoy it. Dear Oracle, could we possibly see a Democratic Party split? The old school loyalist Dems moving away from the communists to a more libertarian alternative? I don't want to say never, but I don't think so. And the reason I say that is I try to always take a historical perspective to learn human nature and how these things work. If you look historically at the various communist movements and communist insurgencies that rise, and we could go right to the Bolsheviks, we could go to Mao, we could go to anything, but what generally happens is not a breaking off. It is a consuming, if you will. The communist animals, they're the most committed, they're the most violent, and the other people will eventually either get eaten or they will go along with it. Like we listen to guys like this and maybe we dismiss him. Oh, this is Maxwell Frost. He's a young guy.
6: This is what a coalition looks like. And people might not be used to it because the Republican Party is the party of Trump. There's no room for disagreeing with him. There's no room for conversations about where we go. But we're not the party of one person. We're a coalition. And there's going to be those discussions about where we move forward. But at the end of the day, like the chair said, we believe in healthcare. We believe in housing. And there's room for a lot of people in our coalition. We're not the party of one person like the Republican Party. And so
5: maybe he believes that. But poor Maxwell is going to find out that the communists don't really agree with that last part. There's room for a lot of people in our coalition. Man, are they going to find out the hard way. The communists don't agree with that at all. Here's Lauren Underwood, another Democrat.
7: We need to pass the Equality Act. And in a Democratic majority, we will be passing the Equality Act.
5: Okay. We'll see. Here's Pramila Jayapal, our old friend.
8: I think Dayalisa Avila Chevalier ran a campaign that convinced the voters of her district that she would stand up and fight for them. Whatever labels you want to attach to it, whatever she said, I believe that we've got to understand that big tent means big tent, and voters have to be respected. And so are there going to be disagreements about language she may have used? And I'm not sure when that language was used. The campaign that I saw was...
5: It's a big tent. I think Jayapal and her other Democrat friends are going to find out the hard way. There is no big tent with these people. I don't think the Democrat Party will split because the ones who don't go along with the communist animals will be consumed. That is how it works. The Bolsheviks are not going to share a party with you. They're not going to do the, well, we can agree to disagree thing. They're going to line you up and shoot you in the face because that's what these people believe. I want to again stress it. In fact, I'm going to play it for you. That Scott Wiener out of California, if you had a short list of people who have been at the forefront of the communist revolution over the last 10 to 15 years, I know he's in state office, but if you wanted to pick the people in the Democrat Party who've been leaders in the communist revolution in the last 10 or 15 years, Scott Wiener's ugly, stupid face would be on that short list. Scott Wiener has been one of them. He's been a leader. He shows up at a tranny event. This is how it went for Scott Wiener.
9: Scott, I think your legislation on trans issues and your legislation specifically protecting queers on... sex offender registry is fantastic. Like, I really applaud you for that, and I think you deserve to be here for that. But I think your housing policy, and specifically your housing policy aligning with YIMBYs, and I think your
10: policy,
9: and I think your policy on the genocide in Gaza, and I think your policy on the genocide in Gaza is terrible. I think you belong
5: hey,
9: here.
5: Listen to that big tent.
9: You do not belong here. You do not belong here anymore. You've been wonderful. You've been wonderful for trans.
5: Those people don't sound like they're okay with disagreements, do they? They don't sound like they have any interest in a big tent whatsoever. This is David Jenkins. You know all these people who've been winning these elections? They're part of the DSA, Democrat Socialists of America. He's one of the national leaders of the DSA. Hey, David, what's your end goal? Big Ten?
11: I mean, our goal is liberation. Our goal is communism.
12: My name is David Jenkins. I'm a...
5: What did he say? Hey, Chris, but turn up the volume. I didn't hear that.
11: I mean, our goal is liberation. Our goal is communism.
12: My name is David.
5: These people are not going to share power with you. You know, we love that movie, The Dark Knight. There's one from The Dark Knight Rises. I'll just keep making hammy movie references. Isn't that great radio? Where some rich businessman helps Bane take over New York City. And after helping him take over New York City, stands in front of this big, ugly, murderous monster and says, I'm in charge here. And Bane looks at him and puts a hand on his shoulder and says, do you feel in charge? I know these Democrats are out there rolling out this big tent. Hey, we're a big tent. It's a big tent. Hey, we can all coexist in the big tent. These people are not going to coexist with you. Headline, Democrat congressional candidate praised Stalin. Stalin was great at coexisting with other people, wasn't he? Oh, wait. No, he was busy shoving an ice pick in Trotsky's head. Trotsky should have been on some chalk. Maybe he would. Listen, Chris, maybe Trotsky would have been able to avoid such a fate if he had been taking a male vitality stack from chalk. Trotsky should have known chalk has been natural herbal supplements, by the way, clinically tested, 20% increase in your T levels in 90 days. So if someone's going to shove an ice pick into your head, you'll have more T, you'll have more focus. You'll have more energy to hopefully get up and fight off the dirty commie who's ice picking your head. I don't want you to get ice picked, and I don't want you to be low energy and low mood. I want you to have fun in life and avoid an ice pick going into your head. And that's why I want you to get on a male vitality stack from Chalk. 20% increase in your T levels in 90 days. C-H-O-Q. Ladies, there's a female vitality stack for you. 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
14: Right, citizenship upheld. I'm Lisa Lacerra, Fox News. One of three key rulings issued by the Supreme Court today. The court rejected President Trump's executive order declaring children born to people in the U.S. illegally or temporarily are not American citizens.
15: Writing for the majority, Chief Justice Roberts walked through the historical developments leading up to the birth of the 14th Amendment. Quote, citizenship then and now was the right to have rights to freely participate in our political community. The framers of the 14th Amendment extended that promise to every freeborn person in this land.
14: Fox's Shannon Bream outside the Supreme Court, but Justice Samuel Alito called the decision a risk to national security.
15: Outlining a scenario in which a woman from a country hostile to the U.S. comes here to give birth, then returns to a place where the child would be, quote, inculcated with hatred of this country, but free to travel on a U.S. passport with no restrictions in or out of the U.S. Quote, even if he plots to harm this country, he cannot be deprived of his status as a citizen.
14: President Trump is calling on Congress to develop legislation on birthright citizenship. In a 6-3 decision, justices ruled to loosen campaign finance rules, finding limits to how much a political party spends to coordinate with a candidate violates the First Amendment. U.S. Envoy Steve Witkoff and Jared Kushner in Qatar for meetings with mediators working to end the conflict with Iran, but there won't be any direct talks with Tehran.
16: The talks are supposed to cover Tehran's implementation of the agreement with the U.S. and its frozen assets after the two-week-old ceasefire was tested over the weekend once again by crossfire in the Persian Gulf.
14: Fox's Jackie Heinrich at the White House. Iran is sending representatives to Doha later this week. President Trump has announced Republicans will hold their first ever national convention ahead of the midterm elections. It'll be held September 9th and 10th in Dallas. 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
14: These 14 children are dead in Pakistan after the roof of their tutoring center collapsed.
19: The tragedy happened in Lahore in the east of Pakistan. Children were being taught at a tutoring center that was undergoing construction work. Police say the roof of an unfinished second floor collapsed because of poor quality building. 8 kids are being treated in the hospital. It's feared more could still be trapped in the debris. The owner of the building is one of 2 people who've been arrested. Pakistan's president, Asif Ali Zardari, has issued a statement expressing grief over the loss of precious lives. Building collapses are common in Pakistan, where safety regulations are often ignored to reduce costs. Jonathan Savage, Fox News.
14: The NYPD says what appear to be human remains have been found in a chimney at a New York City school a few days into summer break. It's not clear how long the remains had been there or how they got there. Police were called to the school around 9 o'clock this morning. The school is closed for the summer break and construction was due to begin, including electrical wiring. Tampa is building a first-of-its-kind water treatment facility.
20: A new design of water treatment plant will be built for the city of Tampa and promises to make drinking water more consistently clean. The new facility relies on technology called suspended ion exchange, referred to as SIX for short, where giant tanks stir water using resin beads, removing hefty amounts of organic matter and so-called forever chemicals. Treated water can then be further treated with more traditional methods for better outcomes. Construction of the facility will begin next year. In Miami, Eben Brown, Fox News.
14: Job openings stayed at a strong 7.6 million in May. Forecasters had expected employers to post just 7 million openings. Layoffs rose and the number of people quitting their jobs, a sign of confidence in their prospects, ticked up only slightly. I'm Lee Silasera. This is Fox News.
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0: Jesse Kelly Show, another hour of the Jesse Kelly Show on a wonderful Tuesday. Are we going to get back to politics at some point in time in the show? I don't know. Jewish producer Chris is shaking his head already, which is a little disrespectful because I might get back to it, Chris. We have 2 hours left in the show, but we're not doing any more of that right now. I don't need you feeling any more bad than you already do about the bad Supreme Court ruling from today. I made a promise to you, and I'm going to deliver on said promise. Yesterday, after Medal of Honor Monday, hour two, we began our American Revolutionary War story. This is about the Battle of Long Island. Yesterday, we touched on the Battle of Bunker Hill. I didn't do that just to add some fluff to the story. I did that because what happened at Bunker Hill with the Brits charging dug-in Americans on fortified heights is going to play a huge role in what happens today, the Battle of Long Island. And I want you to keep this in the back of your mind. What's happening in this story is the reason we are about to celebrate 250 years as an independent nation. We were supposed to lose the Revolutionary War. These colonies were taking on the finest army in the world, and we should have lost were it not for bravery, quick decisions, and the hand of Almighty God. The United States of America never exists. Back to our story. Now, I told you yesterday that the Brits end up winning the Battle of Bunker Hill, but in the year that came after, they ended up having to abandon the city of Boston. They had to abandon it for a couple different reasons. One of the main reasons is George Washington knew it was a critical city, and he knew there were heights around it, and he brought in big guns to look down on the city, and there was just no way the Brits could defend against that. They were going to have cannonballs dropping on their head day and night. You can't live like that. So what do? They loaded up on the ships and took off. Where'd they go? Well, they went where all losers go, Canada. No, I'm kidding. I didn't mean to be mean. It was a joke, but they did. They went up to Nova Scotia. They packed it up and they went up to Nova Scotia. Not to retreat, really, but to regroup. That's what they're doing. They're regrouping. And they're trying to figure out, okay, if we can't have Boston, where should we go? And I touched on this yesterday. I will encourage you right now, as I often do, to pull up a map. This time, I want you to do it right on your phone, to look at a map of New York City. I mentioned yesterday, New York itself, colony, was a loyalist stronghold. There were loyalist areas and there were, you know, revolutionary areas. This was a place where the Brits were welcomed as liberators. This was a safe place for them. So already, boom, that's a big check mark in the New York thing because they're looking at New York. Another part about New York. Are you looking at that map? If not, don't worry about it. Maybe you've been there. Maybe you're listening to me right now on WOR, but it's surrounded by water. Wait a minute, what river? Is that the East River? Is it the Hudson River? Hold on a minute. Is it the actual Atlantic Ocean? Look at it. The island of Manhattan is surrounded by water. It is a port city with water everywhere. If you are commanding the finest navy on planet Earth, New York is made for you. Speaking of all that water, you looking at that map? If not, that's fine. Look at that long strip of water running north from New York. Man, it's wide. What kind of a river is this? That would be known as the Hudson River. If you are commanding the finest navy in the world and you're trying to take command of territory, right? You're trying to take over territory. How much of an advantage do you think it would be for you if you could take the Hudson River? You know, you have your ships going up and down the Hudson River. What can't the other side do? You can't go to and fro. You have no idea if you're about to be fired upon. All right, so you get it. New York is really, really appealing, specifically the island of Manhattan, but really all of it. The Brits decide they want New York. back to Washington. He has roughly, there are numbers, depending on what book you read, you're going to get all kinds of different numbers at this time, but troops in total, roughly 19,000 in total. That's the Continental Army in total. Don't think that these are all troops, though. We mentioned it yesterday. These are militias. Yes, there are some experienced leaders, experienced officers in there, no question about it, but these are frontiersmen. These are farmers. Good shots, tough as nails, but they don't have military discipline. They don't have military training. They don't understand tactics, orders, and they disagree with each other. I mentioned yesterday, one colony won't follow orders from another colony. Washington has to try to stitch this whole thing together, and man, are they untrained, with one big exception. Maryland. Maryland did things a little differently. Maryland's troops, weren't a ton of them, about 400 we're talking about here for our story, but Maryland's troops trained a lot. Maryland's troops had uniforms. Uniforms? No one else had uniforms. Maryland's troops had uniforms. Maryland's troops even had bayonets. The other colonials did not have bayonets. Maryland's troops took this quite seriously. They took their training quite seriously. They took their shooting quite seriously. In fact, they were so serious. When you read the tales of this, I would take it as being a little jealous, but when the Maryland troops showed up to camp, if you will, the other troops, the ragtaggers, were making fun of them. I believe they called them dandies was the word. Look at these guys in their fancy uniforms and their polished muskets. I want you to remember those American troops, or those Maryland troops, if you will. Put them in your back pocket. They're going to play a key role here in this story. Now, overall in the war, what are we dealing with here? Well, I mentioned already yesterday that the Brits are stretched thin. There's no question about that. I'm talking about the British Empire in general. Yes, they're the most powerful army in the world. They don't have endless anything. This is at a time where their empire is slowly on the decline. They're running out of money. They are putting out fires all over the globe. They don't have endless anything. So they are limited, but they still have a lot more troops than we do. A lot better stuff, better training, better equipment. Obviously, a much, much better Navy. So at this point in time, what America is trying to do is not necessarily win. Don't get me wrong, we wanted to win. We were trying not to lose. Washington and the colonists understood that time was their friend. The longer this went on, the more taxing it would be, if you'll pardon the pun when we're talking about the revolution, the more taxing it would be on the Brits. The Americans would slowly but surely, hopefully, get their act together over time. Getting their act together means better logistics, more troops, better training. Your army gets bigger and better over time if you're one of the colonials. The Brits, over time, they get worn down. The crown gets tired of it. For the Americans, if you told George Washington at this moment, I can guess, I can't talk to him, but I can only guess from what I read. If you told George Washington at this moment, hey, George, you'll have some highs and lows, but 3 years from now, you will still have an army and you'll still be able to fight. He would have signed up for that immediately. He wouldn't have even asked what the costs would be between then. Because in his mind, if I last 3 years, they're worn down. I'm in a better spot. Time is my friend, not their friend. We're trying not to lose. And George Washington also understands, though, he can't let the Brits have whatever they want or he's going to lose. He knows they want New York. He does not want them to have New York. So he has to take the troops he does have an attempt to stop the Brits from taking New York. The Brits, to take New York, sail 32,000 men down there. I already told you how many George Washington had. It wasn't 32,000. and his men were militarily not what the Brits were. Our story continues in a moment. Before we continue that story, as we discuss patriotism in America, and we're going to discuss heroism and sacrifice today, let's remember the families who have given so much for this country. I'm talking about the widows and orphans who've given up a dad who was a soldier, firefighter, cop. What are we doing to care for them? Tunnel to Towers has been caring for these people for a long time. 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We'll be back.
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0: The Jesse Kelly Show on a wonderful, wonderful Tuesday. Remember, you can email the show, jesse@jessekellyshow.com. Back to our history story. The Brits want Manhattan. The Brits want New York City. It's their port city. It's their loyalist stronghold. They want it. George Washington knows they want it. So the Brits, they land a bunch of men close to it, 32,000 of them. George Washington parks a bunch of men right there in Manhattan. He's digging in. He's ready. But again, if you're looking at a map, it would be helpful. But if not, it's fine. This part is going to matter quite a bit, though. Long Island. Long Island. What is that? Well, I'm going to assume you're not looking at a map. So we're going to do this the way I love to describe things. And I'm sorry, but these details are going to matter. They're going to matter hugely for the story we're about to tell. I want you to picture a clock, right? You got a clock in front of you? Clock. Let's call Manhattan 10 o'clock. 10 o'clock is Manhattan. Now what we're going to do is we're going to walk through a couple things directionally so you understand how this battle is going to go. We're going to move from 10 o'clock and we're moving down towards 4 o'clock. We're moving southeast. You with me? From 10 o'clock, directly southeast, that's known as the East River. That's going to matter a lot, right? Let's get across the East River, still moving southeast. This area, for the purposes of our story, is going to be known as the Brooklyn Heights, right? Let's continue moving southeast. I swear this is our last move. Southeast from the Brooklyn Heights are other hills on Long Island. What does George Washington do? He sends roughly, again, there are reinforcements that come and go. We're not going to be crazy about the details, but he knows that Long Island might be something the Brits are interested in taking. He doesn't have endless supplies of men. So he sends just 4,500 troops over to Long Island. And here's what they do. Remember when we crossed the East River and we got to the Brooklyn Heights? That area, he started digging in. He started fortifying. Of course, they're heights, so they're overlooking anything. They're high. He starts fortifying big time the Brooklyn Heights. But he goes further than that. He continues to move southeast. And he finds these other hills. There's more than one. They're elevated positions, I'll put it that way. How elevated? 150 feet. But 150 feet is a lot. When you're firing down on people, you don't want to be going up 150 feet. He puts men on these hilltops southeast of the Brooklyn Heights. And the men aren't just placed there randomly. These hilltops, they have passes that go through them. It's not one long ridgeline, if you will. That's going to matter. They have various passes. There's a pass here. It's lowlands. You can just walk right through it without going uphill. Then a little ways later, there's a pass that divides up this hill. Okay? He places his troops on the hilltops overlooking these passes. And the idea is quite simple. It doesn't exactly take General Patton to figure out what's going on here. Seize and fortify the high ground. Fortify the high ground that overlooks the passes. And what you've done is you've made it not impossible, but very, very difficult for an even sizable British force to pass underneath your guys. They're going to be fired down upon you. They're not going to want to do that. You can't just walk through the pass. So if you're a Brit and you can't walk through the pass, then that means you actually have to go up the hill and take the heights. That's a nightmare too. It's very smart. It's a military no-brainer to do exactly what George Washington did. He does, for the most part, the right thing here and digs in 4,500 men on Long Island. With a little exception. This part is going to be critical to our story. There is one pass. I'll give you the name, but the detail doesn't matter. It's known as Jamaica Pass, but there is one pass. It's kind of on the far end, and it's kind of dismissed. How many men does he put in Jamaica Pass? Jamaica Pass is really small, I should know. It's not dismissed for no reason. It's small. It's at the far end. Are we going to stress about it? Whatever. He puts 5 men in Jamaica Pass. But not the end of the world. The Brits don't even know this area. The locals know the area. Who's even going to know about Jamaica Pass? Now, the reason I said George Washington did mostly the right thing is this. George Washington, he was getting intelligence. Of course, he's going to get reports back. And his intelligence indicated to him that the Brits, they're not landing that many people on Long Island. I've got 4,500 guys there. The Brits aren't landing that many people. 7,000, 8,000. I've read different things, but whatever. My guys are dug in. They'll handle it. He was mistaken. He got bad intelligence, but he was mistaken. The Brits have parked 20,000 troops on Long Island, and their intention is to make Long Island the focal point. 20,000 highly trained British troops are now marching towards those heights against 4,500 Americans, and they are intent on wiping them out, controlling Long Island, and then launching into Manhattan. We will continue from that in a moment. Before we continue from that, I want you, as a business owner, to have an easier life. 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
3: Fox News, I'm Tom Graham. The Justice Department cracking down on so-called birth tourism. The move follows the Supreme Court blocking President Trump's order to limit birthright citizenship.
4: In a memo to federal prosecutors, Assistant Attorney General Colin McDonald says the DOJ will hold accountable those who engage in unlawful conduct like false visa applications. A majority of Supreme Court justices blocked an executive order from President Trump that was intended to prevent automatic citizenship to children born in the U.S., the parents in the country illegally or temporarily.
3: Fox's Jared Halpern. A heat wave over the Midwest set to move across the East Coast, raising temperatures to life-threatening levels for tens of millions.
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3: New York City Mayor Zohran Mamdani, other leaders giving similar advice. 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

a fantastic Tuesday going through American and some American Revolutionary War history. So I just laid out what's happening on Long Island. 4,500 Americans dug in the Heights. 20,000 British troops, the bulk of their force, have landed on Long Island, and they are marching towards said Heights. Now I need to pause and explain. I won't go into the names. I mean, I can tell you it's the names are Clinton and Howe, but these are British commanders, the British generals, the ones in charge. The names aren't really important unless you're a detail nerd. Here's what is important for our story, really important. They were involved in Bunker Hill. That story we told yesterday about the Brits charging an elevated fortified position and losing so many men, too many men. A battle that they won, but wounded them so severely, they went and trained for that scenario again. They didn't ever want to experience another Bunker Hill. And that's on their minds as they are marching towards these Americans dug in on the Heights. But remember when we said this is a loyalist stronghold? New York was a loyalist stronghold at this point in time in the Revolutionary War. That wasn't just urban people, as I told you yesterday. Farmers, country people, they wanted to stay under the crown. They did. It's crazy for us to think about now because we take such pride in our Revolutionary War, but that was fairly common. That was about a third of the country. The Brits come across, I'll call him a traitor. I don't think he would have called himself a traitor, but I can't help it. I'm an ugly American, so I'll call him a traitor. Remember that pass, Jamaica Pass? Only 5 Americans there, but it's tiny. No one really knows about it. It's on the far end. This traitor goes to the Brits and says, hey, there's a pass where your troops can get through, and there's hardly any Americans even defending the place. The Brits jump on this intel, and they come up with a plan that is, sadly, for our American revolutionary brothers, a brilliant, brilliant plan. Here's the plan if you're the Brits, because I don't want to give you a bunch of directional details anymore because it'll bore you, but you should know this. In order for the Brits to get from where they are up to Jamaica Pass, they are essentially going to have to march right under the nose of the Americans who are dug in on the Heights. That's very dangerous, obviously. If you are detected, American sharpshooters will be firing down on you from the Heights. Really, really not good. The Brits come up with the plan. Here was the plan. It's nighttime. Let's start a whole bunch of campfires. These campfires, while they're burning, we will silently, no shouts, no heavy stomping like you see with the marching and things like that, none of this. We will silently, in a column, march underneath the Americans without opening a sound and march all these troops, not all their troops, remember, just the big bulk of them, all these troops up to Jamaica Pass. And they managed to pull it off. At any point in time, if the Americans had detected this, this whole thing would have come apart. But the Brits pulled off a daring and, frankly, brilliant maneuver. Now they get to the pass. Maybe you're wondering, what happened to the 5 Americans who were guarding it? This comes back to something. It's tough to talk about because it has resulted in the death of so, so many people. But when I was in combat, and this still goes on today, when I was in combat, you were given a word. It was usually a new word every day. It might be Houston Astros, whatever it is. Everyone is given this word at night. Why is everyone given a word? Because if I have to go do something, you know, it's combat, it's dangerous, there are enemy infiltrators. If whoever's on watch sees me, he is going to, now I should call it out before he even asks for it, he's going to demand, what is the word? And I better know it, or he's going to shoot me dead.
I can't tell you how many times this got Americans killed, specifically in like the war in the Pacific and World War II, where guys were tired, dysentery, scared. They would forget the word of the day. And you know how I just mentioned dysentery? You have to leave your fighting hole in the middle of the night and you have to go potty. You also are dealing with an enemy who loves to jump in your fighting hole while you're asleep and cut your guts out while you're still alive. So you run out, you go potty, you're tired, you're scared, you're coming back to your line, and your guys don't hear Houston Astros pop. They're going to kill you. Happened many, many times. This is basic military discipline that goes on to this day. That's the point I was trying to get across. But remember what kind of troops we're dealing with here. Untrained militia. These are not full-time Marine Corps infantry. The troops, they hear

0: none of you, the Americans, wake up and they don't quite understand yet what kind of trouble they're in. Right about this time, the next day, the Brits launch what the Americans think is a frontal assault. They're attacking from the direction the Americans think they're attacking. The Americans, by the way, again, brave, holding their own, shooting well, they are holding their ground on the heights. Right about now is when George Washington, who was parked in Manhattan, I just love this freaking guy so much, he's such an amazing dude, he recognizes that his troops are outnumbered in a bad way. He doesn't take off. He gets on a boat and gets over there to Brooklyn. I'm going to go take command of the situation. That's the kind of guy George Washington is. Great man. Absolutely great man. But as the Americans are fighting the Brits in the front, the Brits decide to launch their attack in the rear. And it's actually worse than that. When the Brits got behind the Americans, just the way the terrain works, you can just kind of picture it in your head. The Americans are dug in on the heights, right? And they're firing down on the Brits in front of them. That's what you want. You want the high ground. They're firing down on the Brits in front of them. The Brits who marched behind the Americans in the middle of the night, they occupied higher ground than the Americans were on. Now the Brits who marched in behind you are firing down on you from behind. If you are an army, and this is your situation, whether you're a regular dude, a commander on the ground, this is a recipe for losing every man. This is how your force gets completely wiped off the battlefield, not taking some losses. This situation went from a little rough, we're outnumbered, to we are going to lose the bulk of the Continental Army, and we're going to lose the Revolutionary War on Long Island. Now, remember those guys from Maryland I talked about? We'll get to them in just a moment. Before we get to the guys from Maryland, I know your blood is probably up right now as mine is thinking about all this warrior mentality. 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

On a wonderful Tuesday, you can email the show, jesse@jessekellyshow.com. So Jewish producer Chris just asked during the break, hey, was the whole army sitting there? No, it wasn't the entirety of the Continental Army, but it was the meat of it. We remember how I said we were trying not to lose? We needed time. We needed time for training, get the army together, things like that. We absolutely, the Revolutionary War, absolutely, positively cannot afford to have 4,500 men wiped out on Long Island, or there is a good chance the Revolutionary War ends on Long Island. And right now, it looks like they are about to be wiped out because they are dug in on the hills. The Brits have now surrounded them. They're on both sides. What are you going to do? Well, now we need to rewind back. Because now we need to cover again what I talked about before, because you need to have this pictured in your head. All right, the Americans are on these heights, right? They're on these hills. They have to go, now we're heading back towards 10 o'clock. They have to go northwest. The goal now is to get some kind of a fighting retreat going where you can survive until you get to the Brooklyn Heights, where we are dug in even more. That is the goal now. We'll worry about escaping, getting across the river, all these things at another time. Right now, we are all dying, and we have to find a way to get to the Brooklyn Heights. But what are you doing? How do you do that when the Brits have completely surrounded you? There is, at this point, because of the terrain, one route available. To get from the hills to the Brooklyn Heights. And I don't know if I believe this, but this is what they say. It's a marsh. I do believe that part. They say that at this point in time, there is no record of anyone ever crossing this marsh. When I say a marsh, please don't think I'm talking about 25 feet of deep mud. I'm talking water deep enough for you to drown, muck that sucks you down into it, in order for the Americans to get from the hills to the Brooklyn Heights. We are going to have to get troops, many of whom cannot swim, across a marsh that, again, I don't know if I believe this, but they say nobody had ever traversed it. Not ideal, right? How are we supposed to accomplish this? Because here's the problem. The Brits, they can read maps too. They have excellent maps. They know where their troops are. They obviously know where the Americans are. And they understand that this marsh area, it is the one way these Americans can escape. The Brits are obviously interested in wiping us out to the last man. The Brits, when they realize this, they take thousands of troops. And at breakneck speed, how many troops, by the way? 4,000 is the number. And at breakneck speed, they start heading towards a choke point. A choke point that will allow them, if they can control this choke point, it will allow them to cut off the marsh, for lack of a better way to put it. It's a building. I'm not going to go into what building it was, but it was one building. The Brits wanted to occupy it. Then gun down all the Americans and no more Revolutionary War. Now, during all this fighting, there was a unit, surprise, surprise, they were acquitting themselves quite well on the battlefield, surrounded or not. They were not breaking. They were not shaking. It was the Maryland 400. The Maryland were fighting like warriors. And these warriors were given a command that day. These are your countrymen and these are heroes, and please pay these men the respect they deserve. The command they were given at this moment was this. The Brits are coming for this choke point. They're coming for this building. There are thousands of them. You have to give us time. It takes time to get 4,500 men across a marsh nobody has ever traversed. We're going to drown. We're going to be shot. We're going to be captured. We're going to be bayoneted.
the Hessians, the Brits had hired these Hessian mercenaries who were bayoneting Americans all the time. This ended up being quite controversial in the war. But anyway, the Marylanders are told, we need time. What can you do? Now, everybody has a way they face death, right? But we all are going to face it one day. And I'll tell you, this is one of those stories. I've talked to you about this many times before with various military campaigns, American and otherwise, we've gone over. What is going through your head? What is that mentality like when you are given an assignment and the assignment is, I need you to die, or at least give yourself a high risk of dying. I need you to die so that others may live. I was never given an order like that. I would like to think I would have responded the right way, but I have no idea. Maybe I would have been a coward. Maybe I would have said no. Maybe I would have pooped my pants. Right? I don't have any idea. You like to imagine that about yourselves and your friends and the people surround you, that they would be like, yep, give me some extra ammo and some grenades. You guys go on, I'll die. But there aren't very many people built like that. But this Maryland group, like I said, they were not like the others. There is a certain amount of training and a certain amount of pride they took in being elite. Compared to the other American troops we had at the time, this would be our, no question, tip of the spear. Speaking of tip of the spear, I brought this up earlier. I'll bring it up again. They were the only ones with bayonets. Americans were constantly at a disadvantage when these fights, and this often happened in the fighting back then, when these fights would become hand-to-hand. Because, yes, we had muskets, and you can use them as clubs and whatnot, but if the other guy has a two-foot-long spear off the end of his musket and you do not, you are at an incredible disadvantage if it comes time to get real, real friendly with each other on the battlefield. The Maryland 400 are given an order, buy us time. We cannot let them have that choke point. Stop them. 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
4: It a disappointing ruling. I'm Lisa Lucera, Fox News. Vice President J.D. Vance reacting to today's Supreme Court ruling upholding birthright citizenship.
5: One of the things that might invite is people to come here quite literally on a vacation, give birth, and then all of a sudden the child and their family have the full benefits of American citizenship. It's just a preposterous ruling, and the absurdity of that outcome suggests why the Supreme Court should have went the other way.
4: On Fox's The Ingram Angle, the justices in their decision relied on a long-settled understanding of the 14th Amendment adopted after the Civil War and more recent federal laws in ruling anyone born in the country is a citizen with limited exceptions. And the court rules states can ban transgender athletes from female sports teams.
6: Writing for the majority, Justice Kavanaugh noted that each time a slot on a team or a scholarship is awarded to someone, another student will miss out on that opportunity. And aligned with more than two dozen states and key organizations like the NCAA that have concluded, quote, girls should be allowed to compete for those life-changing opportunities without fear of physical injury from biological males or being forced to compete against biological males.
4: Fox's Shannon Bream at the Supreme Court. In another key case, the High Court has issued a decision to loosen campaign finance rules.
7: The majority opinion in the National Republican Senatorial Committee versus the Federal Election Commission found limits on how much money can be spent when a political party coordinates with its own candidate do violate free speech rights. The case was filed after the Republican Party and then Ohio Senator J.D. Vance argued campaign finance rules were limiting their ability to coordinate.
4: Fox's Jessica Rosenthal. Justice Kagan wrote in her dissent, without these limits on coordination, individual contribution limits to candidates' campaigns will functionally no longer exist. America is listening to Fox News.